0: analysis at townhall.com. From Washington, I'm Keith Peters reporting. The 25-year mark has now passed, but the pain and suffering continues as so many first responders and Manhattan residents have respiratory illnesses and cancer related to 9/11 toxins in New York City. Correspondent Laura Winters reports.
1: The 9/11 Victims Compensation Fund reports an enormous number of people have passed away from the toxins at Ground Zero, close to 9,000 to date, triple the number of people killed on September 11th, 25 years ago. Close to 60,000 first responders, news reporters, photographers, and Manhattan residents have been diagnosed with 9/11-related cancer from being exposed to the toxic air and toxic debris. The numbers tragically growing by the day. Laura Winters reporting.
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7: Can I be in charge for a while?
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10: Larry Elder here, the sage from South Central, the prince of Pico Union, the czar of common sense, the great Eldersky, Don Lorenzo. Welcome to the program. No victor crests allowed because we've got a country to save. So let's get her teed up!
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10: 888-971-SAGE, 888-971-7243. I am Larry Elder. We are Salem News Channel. It is my distinct pleasure and honor to welcome to the show Republican candidate for Senate in Minnesota, Michelle Tafoya. Now, Michelle, we chatted a little bit before you came on. Known you for a while. We have a lot of parallels, but one of them you probably don't know about. Both of us were in broadcasting a long time. I think you're a native Californian.
15: Yes, I was born there, yep.
10: I was born and raised here as well. I had never run for office. You'd never run for office.
15: Correct.
10: No one could have told me that I would have run for governor of California. I don't know about you, but I suspect you hadn't planned on running for Senate. That wasn't part of your game plan. But there's another common thing we have that I bet you don't know about. Your mother's maiden last name is Conley. Correct?
15: Yes.
10: My mother's maiden last name is Conley.
15: Unbelievable.
10: What are the odds?
15: Oh, my goodness. And from where did she hail? Where was she
10: born? My mother is from Huntsville, Alabama. And it's, her name is spelled the same as yours, C-O-N-L-E-Y. L-E-Y. There are a lot of different spellings, but that's the...
15: There are.
10: Yeah. Mm-hmm.
15: Well, my mom's dad, my grandfather, was born in Tennessee. So that's so fascinating.
10: It is.
15: That's incredible.
10: And my parents met and got married in Tennessee, Chattanooga, Tennessee.
15: Oh, my goodness.
10: So, Michelle, we're probably related.
15: We might be related.
10: You know what?
15: Larry.
10: I might be able to get you a reparations check down the road. So you stick around for that. Now, let's talk about your race. Last I looked, you are in the margin of error against your opponent, the current Lieutenant Governor Peggy Flanagan. Talk to me about that.
15: Yes. Well, we have pulled to within the margin of error, as you said, and last week several polls showed that, and we've done it just by continuing to press the issue that Peggy Flanagan is everything that is wrong with Minnesota politics. Everything. She's been in office collecting a government paycheck, you know, that taxpayers fund, for 20 years. And for the last 8 years, she has been the right hand of Tim Walz, our world famous governor. And everything that has gone wrong, from the fraud to the drop in test scores to the collapse of law and order, all of these things, and the social programs that she favors that have brought some insanity into our schools, she's been right there with him the entire time. And she is asking for a promotion, and I'm convinced Minnesotans want to give her a pink slip instead.
10: As you know, Nick Shirley has shed the light of fraud in your state. Are Flanagan's fingerprints on this failure to do anything about the fraud?
15: How can they not be? She's been sitting there the whole time. And in fact, when Tim Walz was running around the country with Kamala Harris as her vice presidential nominee, Peggy Flanagan was in charge. So any lapses, any looking away is definitely on her resume. And she has tried to say, you know, Tim Walz said the buck stops with him, so the buck stops with him. I think that's right. She can't do that. When you're the lieutenant governor and your taxpayers are paying your paycheck, you should be taking care of the taxpayers' dimes. And she wasn't. And we know of at least $9 billion that was stolen. And Peggy Flanagan cannot wash her hands of that.
10: Is Walz supporting her candidacy?
15: Not really.
10: Really?
15: It's very interesting. I think that there's been a falling out. His wife endorsed her primary opponent, Angie Craig, who was a former sitting congresswoman. By proxy, Tim Walz was supporting her opponent. So it's a very interesting thing. I think there's been some bad blood there.
10: Has she criticized him for failing to do more about the fraud?
15: No,
10: mm-hmm.
15: No.
10: I thought she might put it on him.
15: She's just handed it off to him. She's just said, he said the buck stops with him, and I agree.
10: I thought that might have been a factor because, after all, people in Minnesota are very upset about all this. And if I were Flanagan, and I assume that my boss failed to do what he should have done, I'd criticize him. But you're telling me she hasn't even criticized him.
15: No, she doesn't want to say the word fraud.
10: Wow.
15: She just doesn't want to say it. It's just amazing. She hasn't talked about it. Sometimes she'll kind of mamby-pamby her way through, oh, yeah, I think fraud's bad. Well, why didn't she do anything about it? I mean, we had whistleblowers who were completely abused. Some lost their jobs. Some were moved around in departments, just not paid attention to or told to shut up. And so you have to look at this entire administration. And when Tim Walz says, hey, the buck stops with me, well, you've got a lieutenant governor who was right there. This was the Walz-Flanagan administration, or as we now like to call it, the Walz-Fraudigan administration. So, you know, she cannot run and hide from this. She was there. So, yes, her fingerprints are on it.
10: I'm assuming the issue of affordability and gas prices is huge in Minnesota. Talk to me about your approach on those two issues.
15: Well, it certainly is. And one, I think they go hand in hand with the fraud. When you're paying the high taxes that we pay here in Minnesota, and then you see it get stolen, a bunch of it to the tune of $9 billion get stolen, and no one's doing anything about it, you realize what's happened here. This was my money out of my pockets and somebody stole it. So that's number one. We've got to protect the working family tax cuts. And Peggy Flanagan was not in favor of these. She'd like to repeal tax on tips. She doesn't want tax, she wants tax on Social Security, tax on tips, tax on overtime. That's what she wants. Her answer to everything is to throw more money at it. We have thrown a lot of money at things here in Minnesota, and it's not paying off for us. So those things really matter. I'm also for an all-of-the-above energy approach. Minnesota can be a a place of innovation. I mean, we've developed so many biofuels here. We need year-round E15. We need a diverse portfolio of energy so that all Minnesotans can afford to go to the tank or to the gas pump, fill their tank, and not be broke afterwards. So all of those things can happen, and law and order needs to come back. It needs to be legal again to prosecute. And since Tim Walz and Peggy Flanagan have been in office, very few things have been prosecuted. We've had too much lenience on our criminals.
10: Right. Michelle, as far as I know, Trump did not endorse you in your primary, and as far as I know, he's not endorsed you publicly so far. Is Trump Correct. A factor? And if Trump endorsed you, would that be good or bad for you?
15: I think he's quite unpopular here. And I have said to anyone who will listen, look, I'm running to represent Minnesota. The only endorsement I care about is that of Minnesotans. You and I were talking about this just a second ago. I didn't plan to become a career politician. Larry, you and I have spent our lives as broadcasters. Right. That was my career. I loved it. Right now, we're about to become empty nesters. I could go off and just into retirement with my husband. But like you, I felt a calling to this. I felt like this was something I needed to do. This is bigger than one person. This has to do with democracy and America and Minnesota and loving this state the way that I do. And I couldn't not do it. So here I am doing it. And what I'm going to answer to, or who I'm going to answer to, are Minnesotans, not a party boss, mm-hmm. not lobbyists, and not even a president. So whoever happens to be president, when I'm in the United States Senate, regardless of party, I will reach across the aisle and work with them.
10: Is the war against Iran a factor?
15: I think certainly there are people in Minnesota who are uncomfortable with this war. And I've asked and said what we need is clear goals set out and a plan to achieve those goals. Now, right now, if we're to believe reports and Scott Bessent, it seems like this economic stress that they are placing on Iran is starting to work. And we'd love to see this come to a closure. We'd love to see this end. You know, this notion of making a deal with the IRGs, it doesn't seem to be a good idea. It doesn't seem to be something that will stick. So I would really love to see some kind of closure to this that says that Iranians can have a new future as well.
10: Do you support the war?
15: I supported it early. I thought when we came out strong and did the things that the president did, that I thought that was the right thing to do. I stand firmly with Israel. I don't care if that loses me some votes. I stand firmly with Israel. They are our closest ally in the region. And to that end, yes, I supported this war. But like I said, I want to see now some clear goals laid out and a map to the end of this. We do not want Iran to have a nuclear weapon. Mm-hmm. We also do not want a forever war. And we sure as heck don't want boots on the ground. But I think you can have two things be true. Number one, we don't want them to have a nuclear weapon. And number two, we don't want a forever war. So let's get that to come to fruition. Let's lay out the plan, lay out the vision, and see it through.
10: We have about 90 seconds, Michelle. First of all, give us your website if people want to make a contribution. Money always helps. Is it MichelleTafoya.com?
15: MichelleTafoya.com? Yes, MichelleTafoya.com. Okay. Yes, sir. And even if you misspell it, I think you'll get there.
10: Okay.
15: Eventually.
10: Israel. As you know, many Democrats believe Israel is committing genocide, accuses Israel of apartheid. Is that a factor in your race, and what is your position?
15: As I said, I stand firmly shoulder to shoulder with Israel. I think that Peggy Flanagan has called this a genocide. I
10: Wow.
15: do not think it is a genocide.
10: Ridiculous.
15: I don't. I think that to believe the propaganda that comes out of from the Gaza PR machine is not a good source of information. I have friends in Israel. I have, a lot of love for that country. And you may disagree with what's going on right now, but they are still our best ally, our best partner in the region, our closest friend, our longest friend in the region. So, like I said, I stand shoulder to shoulder. If I lose votes for that, so be it. I'm not waffling on that, Larry.
10: Just a few seconds left, Michelle. Money is always a factor. I'm assuming your opponent is outspending you.
15: At the moment, not so much. Right. So look, we've done our work. We've worked extremely hard, and we would invite any kind of contribution that anyone can help us with so that we can continue to push extremely hard. We like our pace, but as you know, Larry, it's never ending. The need for cash to run a campaign is never ending.
10: MichelleTafoya.com, MichelleTafoya.com. Michelle, thank you very much for coming on. God bless.
15: Thank you for having me. Thank you.
10: Absolutely.
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2: 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Dave is in Pittsburgh. Dave, you're in the Larry Elder Show. Thank you so much for calling.
3: Yes, sir. Thanks so much for taking my call.
2: My pleasure.
3: Now, I would just love to know, as far as, like, in 1995, it was the first genocide that was declared after World War II. 8,000 Bosnian men and boys were killed. The first genocide declared after World War II. How is it that we are 76,000 plus dead Gazans in, according to not only the Gazan Health Ministry, but also the IDF, who confirms their numbers as accurate?
2: Mm-hmm.
3: How are we not declaring a genocide at this point?
2: Well, a genocide means an intention to exterminate an ethnic group of people. About, as you heard in
3: whole or in part.
2: Right. As you heard in the Bill Maher monologue, 3% of the population of Gaza has been killed. 97% not 3%. Killed. Yeah. So how is that a genocide? And the efforts that Israel takes to avoid civilian casualties makes their combatant versus casualty numbers more quote unquote humane than ours when we went after ISIS.
3: Lying through your teeth.
2: What did I lie about?
3: It's not even remotely accurate.
2: What did I say that was wrong, sir?
3: They bomb safe zones. They bomb aid vehicles, clearly marked UN vehicles. There was a group of British doctors that went there and said that they found an alarming number of headshots and chest shots.
2: If what you said, Dave, if what you said were true, that they're targeting civilians, why are so many Gazans still alive? Why? It's very easy for Israel, since it's got so much more firepower, to wipe them out. Very easy. They could do it in a matter of days. Why haven't they? Why have they dropped leaflets warning Gazans to avoid certain areas, to avoid civilian deaths? Why are they sending aid, food, water to an enemy that allegedly is being wiped out because Israel's committing a genocide? It doesn't make any sense, my friend.
3: They block that food and they block that water. They're...
2: Hamas has blocked the food.
3: Staggering amount of evidence.
2: Wow.
3: No.
2: Okay, well, you've already chosen to believe what you choose to believe. Again, just common sense. If Israel is engaged in a genocide, they'd all be dead. Real easy to exterminate them. Real easy.
3: Because global condemnation is different from the world actually stepping in militarily and stopping them, which they haven't done.
2: Why would, if Israel is committing a genocide, why would they give a rip about global condemnation? Did Hamas care about global condemnation after what they did on October 7th?
3: They already have global condemnation from basically every country except the U.S.
2: Let's follow your logic, Dave. How many Iranians have died since Donald Trump declared war against them?
3: I couldn't tell you.
2: Well, it's estimated to be 16,000. How many Americans have been killed by the Iranians in the last 47 years?
3: You tell me.
2: It's not 16,000. But according to you, given the number of Americans that have been killed, this number is far, far too high. Otherwise, I guess we're committing genocide. Based on your logic, Dave.
3: I just think it's a coincidence that Iran's been close to getting a nuke for 40 years, and finally we got a president who believed Bibi.
2: No, not just Bibi. What did Obama say about how close Iran was to getting a nuke?
3: Well, then he either didn't care or he kicked the can.
2: What did Obama say? Two to three months away. What did Biden say? Biden's Secretary of State, Antony Blinken. 2 or 3 weeks. So let's assume Antony Blinken is right that they were two or three weeks.
3: As soon as they had one, they would use it. Why didn't they use it then?
2: Because they don't have it yet. That's the whole point of going to war, to stop them from getting it. This isn't complicated. Did he hang up?
3: No, I'm still here.
2: Okay, all right. Okay. Well, you know, I guess we're going to have to agree to disagree.
3: Go ahead. I appreciate your time.
2: I appreciate yours as well. Last I heard, is about 16,000 Iranians killed. If you look at all the Americans killed by Iran the last 47 years, it doesn't come close to 16,000. I'm not quite sure what the number is. It's probably in the low 2,000s. Based on Dave's logic, we are engaging in a genocide since the number of Iranians killed exceeds the number of Americans killed by Iran. It's a war. And it's real easy for the Palestinians living in Gaza to be free from fear of being killed, for Hamas to lay down its weapons, which it hasn't done. All right, let's get back to this issue of fraud. J.D. Vance has announced that Trump has suspended something like 870,000 borrowers from the SBA program linked to billions of dollars in fraud, number 70.
1: American people has probably been the most zealous anti-fraud person in the entire administration. We are going to suspend 870,000 people permanently, people who defrauded the government over the last couple of years, the last couple of decades. We're going to make it impossible for them to get loans from the federal government. If you think about the PPP program, which was set up by Congress and by the administration during the first Trump administration to ensure that our small businesses were able to operate in the incredibly challenging environment that was created by the COVID pandemic and, of course, by the state government response to the COVID pandemic, what we did is we created a program to ensure that small businesses were able to operate and, importantly, American workers were able to be supported. But as happens with so many of the programs that are born out of the generosity of the American taxpayer, we had many, many people who took advantage of those programs, people who decided to steal from the American taxpayer, steal money that was supposed to go to small businesses and American workers. Well, we think it makes sense that if you were caught stealing from the American taxpayer, you shouldn't be able to benefit from these loans anymore. So we're going to suspend about 870,000 people from being able to access these funds in the future and from being able to borrow money from the American taxpayer. If you screwed the American taxpayer, the federal government is now going to say you're cut off, no more, you shouldn't be applying anymore, and if you do apply, you're no longer able to get those benefits. Pretty common sense. I think this drives me to my second point, which is...
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4: With SRN News, I'm Keith Peters in Washington. House Democratic Leader Hakeem Jeffries says Congress should not go home until lawmakers take decisive action on AI safeguards.
5: We want to make sure the American people can get the benefits of this transformational technology, but don't experience the very potentially grave downsides. So those conversations are ongoing, but we can't wait till the next Congress. We need to act now.
4: President Trump attributed warnings about AI moving too quickly with little oversight to negative forces, saying winning the AI race would help address the risks of advancing technology.
6: We can put guardrails, we can do this and that, but I think you have a lot of negative forces and are bringing it up that shouldn't be bringing it up, and they're bringing up things that won't happen. But whoever wins with AI wins.
4: A 51-year-old black man is charged in the death of a woman who was found hanging from a tree in Mississippi.
7: In Jackson, Mississippi, a man charged with murder in the death of Tasia Fortune pleaded not guilty and was denied bond at his first court appearance. Jarquez Ratliff was arrested Friday after the state medical examiner deemed Fortune's death was a homicide. The case has drawn national attention in part because of the manner of Fortune's death. The body of the 29-year-old black woman was found hanging from a tree behind a vacant house on August 3rd. At a news conference Friday, Jackson Police Chief Rochelle Brackney said the investigation is far from over.
8: So this is not closure. This is just one step as we continue to investigate this case.
7: I'm Jennifer King.
4: Republican Senator Mitch McConnell of Kentucky returned to the Senate to vote on Monday for the first time in 3 months, noticeably more frail after he was hospitalized for a June fall in his home. On Wall Street, the Dow down by 152 points. The Nasdaq dropped 146.
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0: 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I am Larry Elder. We are Salem News Channel. It's not every day that a caller accuses me of, quote, lying through my teeth, which is what Dave from Pittsburgh just said. The IDF, the Israeli Defense Force, when it comes to urban combat, is killing fewer civilians per combatant than we did when we wiped out ISIS. This was explained to Joe Rogan, who said something very similar to what Dave said. Joe Rogan thought that what's going on in Gaza had the makings of genocide or the beginnings of genocide. Listen to this, number 76.
1: If you ask the question, what is unique about this war? What is different about this war than all other wars? It's not the civilian death toll. The ratio of combatants to civilians is, I think it's better than the American armies was when we got ISIS out of Mosul. That was like 10,000 civilians dead to kill 4,000 ISIS. This is 19,000 civilians dead to kill 13,000. What's unique about this war, unlike every other war that I could think of, is you have an army in Hamas that has perfected the art of embedding itself and meshing itself with civilians so that you cannot hit them without hitting the people around them. Other armies have done this, but none have perfected it to the extent that Hamas has. No army that I know of in military history has had 15 years to build 300 miles of tunnel underneath a city that they don't use to shelter the civilians, but they use to shelter themselves so that they can operate right under a kindergarten, right under a mosque. So this is a challenge no army has faced. And so that's what makes this war different. And yes, I agree with all of the absolute tragedy and suffering of the Palestinian people, but it's what creates that is the way Hamas fights. And either we can say one of two things. We can either say, well, Israel doesn't have a clean shot, and so they have to let Hamas get away with it because it's too much to bear. But then we are essentially creating a situation where terrorists have found the perfect solution, which is that you can cross the border, go house to house slaughtering your enemies, and then hide behind your own people and they can do nothing about it. It's a perfect strategy. Can we live in a world where we allow that to be an acceptable strategy? I don't think so. And it's very ugly to watch. It's heartbreaking, and I completely understand why people don't think the way I think when they see the videos. I completely get it. But I don't think we can actually live in a world where that's allowed to be a strategy.
2: I appreciate your perspective.
1: Yeah.
2: I see what you're saying. Yeah. You clearly know more about it than I do.
0: Carol is in Los Alamitos, California. Carol, you're on the Larry Elder Show. Thank you so much for calling.
3: Hi, Larry. First of all, my mom is an almost 99-year-old Holocaust survivor, wow. And, you know, we just love you. And it just breaks my heart when I hear people call in who, you know, are full of opinions and very little facts. He obviously hasn't heard anything that John Spencer, who's one of the experts on urban warfare, who talked about the fact that was mentioned just now in the Joe Rogan show, that there's no army in the history of the world who has ever done more to protect civilians than Israel has. Israel has wanted peace always from day one, but, you know, and there is no such thing as Palestinians. These people are Arabs. They are from Egypt, Circassia, Turkey, and I could go on and name, you know, Jordan, all the surrounding Arab countries. And none of those countries, by the way, are getting called out on the carpet as to why they don't want to take in their own people or why, you know, Iran has all of these proxies. And as was said on the show, they embed themselves within hospitals, schools, government buildings, apartment buildings. So if you're trying to get the terrorists, that's who you're going
0: to
3: get.
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3: I mean, by the literal definition of genocide, it's, you know, trying to destroy and whole and part a group, a religious group, all of that, both by intention and by action. So the opposite of genocide is your intent is the opposite of destroying the people. And that's what I've seen in my now 8 trips to Israel, 7 into Gaza, probably the only person outside the IDF that's been into Gaza so much, is that I've actually interviewed all the political leaders, all the generals, everything. Like, what are you trying to do here? To answer the intent question. Are you trying to destroy the people, or are you trying to get to the hostages and destroy the enemy? Which is not a, you know, killing the enemy in war is sometimes the goal. It's not a war crime. The other part is the actions that you talked about. So if you can't prove the intent is to destroy all of the people of, like in this case, Gaza, then people will look at the actions. Like, you know, in Russia and Ukraine, Russia steals thousands of babies and gives them to Russian parents. That's a genocidal act, according to the Genocide Convention. You can prove it through actions. And what Israel has done to try to protect civilians, right? These are those things you just mentioned that, like, thanks to my, you know, war scholarship before October 7th, we have how do you prevent civilian casualties in war is a big field of study. We call it civilian harm mitigation measures. And Israel has implemented more of these civilian harm mitigation measures, things trying to prevent civilians from getting hurt, like evacuations, you know, phone calls, flyers, all of that, but also daily pauses to allow civilians to get out of harm's way, giving out their maps, tracking civilians by their cell phones, not taking airstrikes. They've actually done more of these than any military's ever tried in war, but then are accused of targeting civilians when all of the evidence, real evidence, actually there's no cases of Israel targeting civilians. Of course, there's been civilians that have died, going back to our conversation about Hamas's strategy, but also collateral damage is unfortunate, but if the law says you do everything you can to minimize it. And from the genocide claim, if Israel's intent has been stated by their political and military leaders, like, we are targeting Hamas, and then all of their actions, to include putting their own soldiers at risk in order to give these notifications and take all these actions, it's the opposite of genocide. And actually has, which is a lot of people that just don't know a lot about war, it's protracted the war, what they've done.
4: By the way, this was an interview done by Jan Jakelic with the Epoch Times. The leader of the Conservative Party and member of Parliament in Northwest Essex, discussed Hamas with Piers Morgan. Kami Badenoch, number 42.
5: Are you comfortable fully aligning yourself to an Israeli government that has people like Ben-Gvir and Smotrich, who, to put it bluntly, I view as psychopaths?
6: So I am aligning myself with Jewish people in our country. I don't align myself with particular...
5: Well, if you were prime minister of this country, you would have to make public statements about the Israeli government. Given the way that certain members of that government behave now, or what we see with our own eyes, would you be comfortable fully supporting that government?
6: So let's remember, Israel is an ally of the UK.
5: Sure.
6: There will be all sorts of people who will be in any foreign government, Israel or elsewhere, that I might not be comfortable with, might dislike their views. But when I was Trade Secretary, I saw how Israeli intelligence helped protect British citizens and this country. They are fighting a lot of battles which are really fights for Western values. And I think that when you look at what happened on October 7th, the massacre that happened, really horrific stuff, which I even find uncomfortable thinking about, knowing what I've read about, what I saw, that I understand why they are in a fight for their survival. If there are specific
5: things... But do you feel comfortable about the scale of the response in, say, Gaza and now in Lebanon? Are you comfortable about that?
6: So I know that mistakes have been made, but I can also see that Israel takes actually quite a lot of care in targeting people. I disagree when people call it a genocide. It's a war.

0: all death, you know, is something which I think should be avoided. I think Israel actually takes care to try and target the specific people.
1: But they're killing a lot of civilians in the process.
0: Because Hamas uses the civilians as human
1: shields. Is that a good enough excuse eventually? If it looks like eventually we hear from Ben-Gvir and Smotrich, what they really want to do is kick all the Palestinians out of Gaza.
0: So I don't know him and I don't know what he said, so I can't comment on that. I do think it is wrong that Hamas uses innocent civilians as human shields. That is what has caused a lot of the scale of the violence. You look at what they did with Hezbollah and the pagers. You look at the very precise targeting in Iran. I believe the Israeli government when they say they do everything they can to minimize human life. Hamas does not do that. And even Palestinians will say that Hamas is the biggest oppressor of Palestinian people. Getting rid of Hamas, I think, is important. It is a terrorist group. That's the issue, I think, with the guest on your show. I'm sorry, I've forgotten his name. He has said that he prefers Hamas to Israel. Hamas is a terrorist group.
1: He's always condemned Hamas to me.
0: But I was told that he had said that. And I just don't want people who support terrorist groups coming to us.
2: She's referring to Hassan Piker, who's the one who said Hamas is 1,000 times better than Israel. Hard to find a comment more sick than that. You come back, let's talk about the $5,000 dividend, $5,000 per adult dividend that President Trump says he'll give in the event that Republicans retain control of the House and the Senate. Speaker Johnson was asked whether or not there would be legislation to pass this in the event that Donald Trump wants to go forward. And he said, well, it depends. We have to take a look at all this. The advisor to the president, Stephen Miller, talks about how the Democratic Party has embraced the DSA platform. All of this, we can squeeze it in the next few minutes. DSA platform, abolish the Senate, expand the Supreme Court, elect the president from the House, $50 hour minimum wage, 32-hour work week, abolish ICE, abolish the police. Not too radical. I'm Larry Elder.
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5: 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Reuters Institute says we're now one of the top news brands in the nation. 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

0: 888-971-SAGE, 888-971-7243. I am Larry Elder. We are Salem News Channel. President Trump says these $5,000 checks are going to go forward, and he doesn't need Congress to approve it. Number 60.
1: And that's going forward. The $5,000 checks are going forward. And that's because we're taking in so much money in so different ways, including the tariffs.
2: Is there a plan exactly how we're going to pay for that?
1: No, I know exactly how we're going to pay for that. You know, it's interesting on that, because everybody said that's a great, big, beautiful bill will never happen. It happened. They said that the 1776 for the military, $1,776. Would never happen, and it happened. They were paid. And now they say, oh, the $5,000. The $5,000 is going to happen 100%. And the reason is because our country is taking in trillions and trillions of dollars. And it's going to happen because the people deserve it, because they were treated so badly by the Democrats and by Biden. So remember, they said the great big beautiful bill, which was basically 17 bills wrapped up into one, will never happen. It happened. They said when I gave the military last year $1,776, 1776, like a certain date that's quite important. They said that wasn't going to happen. That happened. And what do you think? I think it's going to happen.
2: It's going to happen, Mr. President.
0: Here's what Speaker Johnson said about that. Number 58.
3: I would assume, yes, he'd need Congress to act, and that's a creative idea. He launched it at our convention and got a lot of people excited. Of course, devil's in the details. We have to figure all that out. But I think what he was articulating there, Jay, is that he's saying that if you want more money in your pocket, you have to keep Republicans in charge. Why? Because we're talking about the record of achievement. Look at what we've done since President Trump took over. Republicans have had control of the House and Senate. We have the largest working and middle-class tax cut in U.S. history. The average taxpayer in my home state of Louisiana, where I'm sitting this morning, has more than $2,900 in their pocket they didn't have to send to Washington because of our policies. They also have an additional take-home pay, an average of $8,000 per filer. By the way, 97% of tax filers got a tax cut this year. We cut taxes on tips and overtime, Social Security, all those things, and we put in pro-growth policies in our working families tax cut, the big beautiful bill, so that job creators, entrepreneurs, and risk takers can add more jobs. So wages are going up. The pathway out of poverty is being broadened, widened for more and more people. And we have reshoring of American manufacturing and jobs. By the way, at the same time, as we talked about at the convention, we also have the lowest violent crime rate in 126 years, the lowest number of illegal aliens crossing the borders in over a century, and the largest decline in prescription drug prices in 60 years. A lot of great stuff for us to run on, and that's why we're bullish about this midterm.
0: And he didn't even mention that Iran is no longer a week or two away from getting a nuclear bomb. I'm Larry Elder. See you tomorrow. God bless.
4: What can I say? Mamba out.
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7: 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Put down the mic.
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12: News this hour from Town Hall. I'm Keith Peters in Washington. As Republicans and Democrats on Capitol Hill battle over the issue of affordability heading into the midterms, new polling by the Pharmaceutical Reform Alliance shows broad bipartisan support nationally for reining in prescription drug prices. Former Arizona Congressman J.D. Hinckley is the group's spokesman.
13: It's not a Republican issue. It's not a Democrat issue. It's an American issue. With a little more than 50 days until the midterm elections, this is something tangible. Bills are there for drug pricing reform, for reining in Big Pharma. There are three lobbyists on Capitol Hill for every congressman and senator dealing with this issue, pushing the Big Pharma agenda.
12: Hayworth says Americans can help rein in prescription drug prices by signing an online petition at the website PharmaReformAlliance.com. In an interview on NBC News Meet the Press, House Speaker Mike Johnson says if President Trump's promise of $5,000 per voter went through, it would not come from more taxes or debt.
3: We're not going to get further in debt if this idea was implemented. This would be, in the president's mind, in the way he analogized it, like a dividend check for shareholders. That's how he thinks of it. If a corporation does well, everybody gets the benefit of that, and he thinks of it this way. They're talking about the new tariff revenue and other revenues coming into the country.
12: The Supreme Court has rejected President Trump's bid to restrict mail ballots ahead of the midterms. The decision allows states to continue sending ballots under existing processes used by nearly one-third of voters. On Wall Street, the Dow down by 152 points, the Nasdaq dropped 146. More on these stories at townhall.com.
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24: Larry Elder here, the sage from South Central, the prince of Pico Union, the czar of common sense, the great Eldersky, Don Lorenzo. Welcome to the program. No victocrats allowed, because we've got a country to save. So let's

0: 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Action-packed show for you today. In our third and final hour, we're going to interview Minnesota Republican Senate candidate Michelle Tafoya, where fraud in Minnesota is one of the big issues in that race. Bill Maher explains why accusing Israel of genocide is idiotic. People who watch Bill Maher don't listen to Fox News, so a lot of people got a primer on what genocide really is. Ever notice the same people who chant Free Palestine and accuse Israel of genocide are the same people who call Donald Trump a Nazi, hate Charlie Kirk, prefer socialism, despise the rich, want Medicare for all, no matter the cost? Need I go on? A law enforcement consultant says he's a black dad with a message for black kids. Texas Democrat Senate candidate James Tallarico says our communities have been left behind by billionaire mega donors. I guess except for those billionaire mega donors who contribute to his campaign. Several House black members send a letter to the DOJ demanding an investigation into the, quote, numerous incidents of black people found hanging across the country, end of quote. One congresswoman calls them modern-day lynchings. But what does the data say? Tom Homan confirms that Ilhan Omar is under investigation for allegedly marrying her brother as part of an immigration scheme. She could face deportation. All of this and more, 888-971-SAGE, 888-971-7243. Before we play what Bill Maher said, I got a letter from someone once said, why are you always playing Bill Maher? And I said, because this man is increasingly becoming commonsensical. But more importantly, he has a big audience, people who do not watch Fox News, do not listen to conservative radio, are not watching Newsmax, not reading Daily Wire, getting their news feed from these algorithms we told you about, Microsoft and Apple and Google and Yahoo and YouTube and TikTok. That's where they get their news. So they don't know anything about many of the issues that they're very passionate about. For example, we've talked for a long time how people on the left fervently believe that the rich don't pay their fair share. If I had a dime every time I heard somebody say that, I could fund my next campaign. No, there's not going to be a next campaign. I'm not making news. Even the Washington Post said it's not true. If anything, the rich are overtaxed when you consider how much of the nation's income the top 1% makes. So it's a big fat lie, but it's believed fervently by people on the left. And during the George Floyd BLM protests and riots, there was a poll commissioned by a website called policemag.com. And they asked people who describe themselves as very liberal, how many unarmed black men did the police kill in 2019? 50% of the self-described very liberal, these are the people who watch Bill Maher's show, 50% thought the police killed 1,000 unarmed black men in 2019. Of the self-described liberals, 39% thought the police killed 1,000 unarmed black men in 2019. And by the way, unarmed does not mean not dangerous. Michael Brown was unarmed. There was a shooting of a immigrant in New York some years ago. He did not understand what the police were saying. They were plainclothes officers. They told him to show his hands. Instead, he reached into his wallet, presumably to get out his ID to show them who he was, and they shot him. Hillary pronounced the officers murderers, but a multi-ethnic jury found them all not guilty because the officers reasonably believed that they were in danger. So unarmed does not necessarily mean not dangerous or not perceived as dangerous, but 50% of the self-described very liberal people thought the police in 2019 killed 1,000 unarmed black men, and 39% of the self-described liberal people thought the police killed 1,000 unarmed black men. The number, according to the Washington Post database, and Washington Post, of course, is not conservative, it was 12. That's the gap between what liberals and self-described very liberal people thought was going on in the streets versus what was really going on in the streets. So when you're driven by this much ignorance, you end up taking bonehead, wrong-headed positions. How many people believe that Donald Trump said that there are good Nazis and bad Nazis on both sides, referring to Charlottesville? Barack Obama, during the campaign, supporting the candidacy of Kamala Harris repeated that lie. Again, even Jake Tapper of CNN said it wasn't true. I went back and looked at the tape, and it turns out he was talking about there are good and bad people on both sides of the issue about whether or not there should be a Confederate monument in the public square. Yet water's wet, sky's blue, grass is green, and Donald Trump was referring to neo-Nazis and Klansmen when he said there are good and bad people on both sides. And that brings us to the war against Iran. One more time. However you feel about Donald Trump, the issue is, do you believe that Iran was close to getting a nuclear bomb? Now, turns out, poll, March of this year, when asked whether Iran was, quote, 1 month away from having a very powerful nuclear weapon, close quote. Is Iran 1 month away from having a very powerful nuclear weapon? Among Democrat adults, only 9% believed it. 60 did not believe that Iran was a month away from getting a nuclear weapon. Among Harris voters, only 7% believed it. 66% rejected it. By the way, this show is coming to you from the Relief Factor Studios. 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So let me get back to the point. Again, the reason Trump went in is he said that Iran was very close to getting a nuclear weapon. Secretary General of NATO conferred his belief that Iran was close to getting a nuclear weapon. However, only 9% of Democratic adults in March of this year believed that Iran was a month away. And among Harris voters, only 7% believed it. Now, according to the Obama administration, when they were negotiating the nuclear deal in 2015, it's called a breakout time. They felt the breakout time was only 2 to 3 months. July 2024, Biden Secretary of State Antony Blinken said the breakout time was, quote, only 1 or 2 weeks, close quote. So here you have Obama saying that they were a month or two away in 2015. You have the Secretary of State under Biden saying that they are 1 or 2 weeks away. He said this in July of 2024. Yet only 9% of Democrats believe it. Only 7% of Harris voters believe it. So there is a gap between what Barack Obama said about Iran's proximity to getting a nuke, what the Biden administration said about Iran's proximity to getting a nuke, and what Democrats believe. Noticing a pattern here? Completely wrong about both sides. Wrong that Donald Trump mocked a disabled reporter. Wrong that the rich don't pay their fair share. Wrong about how often the police killed unarmed black men. And apparently at variance with how the Obama administration and the Biden administration felt Iran was in terms of getting close to getting a nuclear weapon. What is going on here? And that brings us to genocide. I'm going to play you Bill Maher in just a second. But of all the things that the left believes, it's hard to find one that is more idiotic, more bonehead, more wrongheaded than the assertion that Israel in its war against Hamas committed genocide. Bibi Netanyahu has been indicted by that International Criminal Court that we don't even recognize. The mayor of New York says if Bibi Netanyahu sets foot in New York City, he will have him arrested. They're clueless about what a genocide really is, clueless about how careful the IDF, the Israel Defense Force, is to avoid civilian deaths, clueless about how Hamas wants civilian deaths so that they can then accuse Israel of engaging in war crimes, clueless about how Hamas puts their military facilities, rocket launchers, under schools, under hospitals, under daycare centers, under mosques, so that there are civilian casualties. Clueless that they built this entire city under the ground, and during Israel bombings, the civilians, Gazans, are not allowed to go underground. Clueless about all the aid that Israel has sent in. Clueless about the water Israel is supplying, the electricity Israel's supplying. It's hard to come up with a more asinine conclusion that Israel is committing genocide than the one held by so many people on the left. Anthony Blinken even said the notion that Israel is committing genocide was, quote, meritless, close quote. 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
1: 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I am Larry Elder. 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Now, a couple of things before I play this Bill Maher takedown of those who believe that Israel is committing genocide. In his takedown, he said a couple of things that I strongly disagree with. He compared the pressure that he believes people are putting on the left to refer to what Israel is doing as a genocide to the pressure, air quotes, that people on the right suffer who refuse to say that Donald Trump did not win 2020. A couple of things about this. There are lots of ways to believe that the 2020 election was stolen, was fraudulent, was full of shenanigans, was unfair. Let me just give you a couple examples. The Hunter Biden laptop story. There was a study done of the swing states, and I think it was 16% of the people who voted for Joe Biden said they would not have voted for Joe Biden had they known that the Hunter Biden laptop story, had they known about it, let alone that it was legitimate. Had they known about it, they wouldn't have voted for Biden. That alone would have put Donald Trump in without any question. And you had all sorts of things going on in Pennsylvania, going on in Michigan, going on in Wisconsin. We've talked to the lawyer for Donald Trump, John Eastman, who talked about people in the memory wing of old homes in Wisconsin, where nearly about 25% of the residents vote. They had people voting up to 90%, including in the memory wing. These are people who don't know who they are, don't know where they are, but somehow they voted. We don't know who they voted for, but I bet you anything they didn't vote for Trump. I can go on and on and on. Moreover, a greater percentage of Democrats believe the Russians, but for the Russian interference, Donald Trump would not have been elected in 2016. A greater percentage of Democrats believe that than Republicans believe there was election interference in 2020. I've never heard Bill Maher take down Democrats for believing that Donald Trump in 2016 stole the election or for calling Donald Trump an illegitimate president, as Hillary did for 4 years, as John Lewis did, as former President Jimmy Carter all but did. And I've never heard Bill Maher take down people on his side for believing that the Russians changed vote tallies in 2016. When in fact, according to the testimony under oath given by the DHS Secretary Jay Johnson, the Russians tried, but they failed to change a single vote tally, not one. Yet two-thirds, 66% of Democrats believe the Russians altered vote tallies to elect Donald Trump. So if Bill Maher wants to be fair, he ought to be taking off on his side, too, for all this kind of nonsense. But he doesn't do that. And one more thing. Look at the position this man is in. He is a man of the left. These are left-wing fans of his who hate Donald Trump's guts. He had dinner with Donald Trump, said some kind of kind things about Donald Trump as a person, as a human being, got hammered, so he's very careful. Again, the reason this is important is because people who don't listen to the Larry Elder Show wouldn't do it if you paid them to do it. Do listen to Bill Maher. And when Bill Maher very carefully, persuasively explains in ways they can understand how and why Israel is in no way, shape, or form committing genocide, maybe, just maybe, this might change stuff a little bit. Let's hear it.
2: New rules since it's the 25th anniversary of 9/11, and since for 25 years we've been kept relatively safe from anything close to another 9/11, how about a hand for the Americans who made that happen? Because It didn't just happen. There was a war on terror, and we won. And yet, so much has changed since 9/11. For example, back then, we were against the terrorists. Really, no cap. Now, a lot of media outlets don't even want you to say the T word. On the 20th anniversary, four American journalism associations put out guidance that said that terrorism should only be used in quotes because it's emotionally and politically loaded. Yeah, so is the World Cup, but we don't put soccer in quotes. Really? We can't anymore just say out loud who the bad guys were that morning? Those 19 hijackers? They shared something. Oh, let's call it a worldview. And it wasn't astrology. But somehow over time, we've decided not to harp on that, the whole business about who wanted us dead and why. Let's not put a name on it. When it comes to terrorist attacks, please, there are very fine people on both sides. Canadian state TV told its reporters, do not refer to the September 11th attacks as terrorist attacks. No? Even though the very definition of terrorism is using violence against civilians to pursue ideological goals, what should we call it then? Unruly passengers? A wrong turn taken at the Chrysler Building? Why not just say the planes and the towers got into a fight? I mean, after all, as the BBC advised its reporters, using the word terrorist can be a, quote, barrier rather than an aid to understanding. You know what's really a barrier to understanding? Lying. Back in 2001, after the attack, I said this. Political correctness itself is something we can no longer afford. Feelings are going to get hurt so that actual people won't. Well, it didn't last. I mean, my show. As for the idea of ditching political correctness and actually being honest, that never even got off the ground. After 9/11, there was a big debate. Was this a clash of civilizations? It was, and it still is. Not between Muslims and Christians. No reasonable person was saying that. But radical Islamism versus Western liberalism? Yes, that's a real thing. Fighting people who hate freedom of religion and hate homosexuals and hate the idea of women as equal and free humans. How did liberals wind up on their side? And many did. One in five young Americans now has a positive view of Osama bin Laden. He's like Luigi Mangione in a turban.
1: We'll leave it there. We come back. He starts about the idea that so many people believe that Israel has committed genocide. Again, these are people who haven't heard some of these things because they're not listening to me, not listening to Fox, Newsmax, listen to Boneheads. I'm Larry Elder. I can't let you go.
3: With SRN News, I'm Keith Peters in Washington. As Republicans and Democrats on Capitol Hill battle over the issue of affordability heading into the midterms, new polling by the Pharmaceutical Reform Alliance shows broad bipartisan support nationally for reining in prescription drug prices. Former Arizona Congressman J.D. Hayworth is the group's spokesman.
4: It's not a Republican issue. It's not a Democrat issue. It's an American issue. With a little more than 50 days until the midterm elections, this is something tangible. Bills are there for drug pricing reform, for reining in big pharma. There are three lobbyists on Capitol Hill for every congressman and senator dealing with this issue, pushing the big pharma agenda.
3: Hayworth says Americans can help rein in prescription drug prices by signing an online petition at the website pharmareformalliance.com. In an interview on NBC News Meet the Press, House Speaker Mike Johnson says if President Trump's promise of $5,000 per voter went through, it would not come from more taxes or debt.
5: We're not going to get further in debt if this idea was implemented. This would be, in the president's mind, and the way he analogized it, like a dividend check for shareholders. That's how he thinks of it. If a corporation does well, everybody gets the benefit of that, and he thinks of it this way. They're talking about the new tariff revenue and other revenues coming into the country.
3: The Supreme Court has rejected President Trump's bid to restrict mail ballots ahead to the midterms. The decision allows states to consider sending ballots under existing processes used by nearly a third of voters. On Wall Street, the Dow down by 152 points, the S&P lower by 37. This is SRN News.
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1: 888-971-SAGE, 888-971-7243. I am Larry Elder. We are Salem News Channel. 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
2: You hear it in a lot of places now that the worst thing about 9/11 was innocent Muslims came under suspicion. Yeah, where that did happen, it's wrong. But the worst thing about 9/11 was 3,000 people got roasted at the office. But the prevailing view of so many young people is that, well, come on, we're the worst country ever. So if someone attacks us, they can't be all bad. That certainly wasn't the attitude 25 years ago. In fact, I know a guy whose show got canceled just for saying the terrorists weren't cowards. And that guy was right. They weren't cowards. But I'll tell you who is. Democratic Party politicians, and I'll tell you why. Because nowhere has this moral confusion become more obvious than in a place called Gaza. A little strip of land that was not part of the original Israel, but which they won in a war launched against them, but then gave back as a peace gesture. Do they tell you that part on TikTok, kids? And the people who run Gaza, Hamas, who you celebrate as a liberation movement but are really a terrorist mafia gang, just like the one that terrorizes Haiti, only ever used it to stage attacks on Israel. I think Macklemore spoke for all clueless celebrities when he said, I know enough to know this is a genocide. Actually, you don't know. It's not. It's not a genocide. It's a counterattack in a war. A war that's been waged on Israel since 1948 based on the ridiculous premise that Jews don't belong in the one place on earth they are indigenous and indisputably their ancestral homeland. Hey, geniuses, they're the Indians in this scenario. Ariana Grande reposted that starving people to death is a red line. Well, who would know better about starving, but... But make no mistake, any famine that happened in Gaza is because Hamas stole the food, just like the Haitian gangs do. Israel ran 94,000 trucks carrying over 1.8 million tons of aid into Gaza and enabled over 36,000 patients to leave Gaza for treatment abroad, which you TikTok historians might be interested to learn are not things countries usually do for their enemies during a war. And certainly not what you would do if you were trying for a genocide. Gaza equals genocide is a lie, an easily provable lie. And the fact that so many prominent Democrats go along with it is, to me, the party's worst moment since they undid Reconstruction after the Civil War. Democrats are policing their candidates really hard on this issue. Say it. Say it's a genocide. Say it.
12: The genocide in Gaza? And I think your policy on the genocide in Gaza?
2: You know, with Republicans, there's something you have to say, even though you know it's you have to say Trump won in 2020. This is the Democrats' version of that. But you... But words do have actual meanings. Side means to kill. Fratricide, kill your brother. Homicide, kill your fellow human. Suicide, kill yourself. Genocide, kill or try to kill an entire people. You can't just change the definition of genocide to mean counterattack in a war where people, including civilians, die. That's every war. There have been about 73,000 deaths in Gaza, about 3% of the population. Tragic. Not genocide, not close. There were 3 million Jews in Poland before World War II. After, 45,000. That's genocide. If you're one of the many people these days asking, this explosion of anti-Semitism around the world that we see, where is it coming from? This is where it's coming from. Because if you really think someone is committing genocide, of course you have full permission to hate them. And history shows, for whatever reason, when it comes to hating the Jews, people don't need a lot of permission.
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2: What, 75% black? Is that correct? 80%? Maybe.
3: Yeah, that's right.
2: Right. And so explain to me, like, post-apartheid, outside of the land ownership, maybe there's a business element. Why is it that once apartheid was removed, why black South Africans were not able to see their material economic net worth go up in the last 20 or 30 years? What do you think there's any, and maybe I don't know enough, are there any cultural inhibitions of a defeatist attitude that has basically, let's say, infected the minds of poor South Africans last 20 years that feel as if they can't accumulate wealth? Do you think that plays a factor?
3: Yeah, I think what's really infected black South Africans is pretty much going back what we're talking about. Obviously, from the colonial background that I just gave you, and we see a lot of like neocolonialism, you control the South supply chains and you own 72% of, you know, agriculture farmland. How do you expect the minority, well, the majority of black people to improve their lives and their outcomes
2: can I
3: you pretty much control everything?
2: Enough. And so this is a sloppy but best example I can give. Is that fair? I'll do the, so just you grant me some mercy here. What percentage of American land is owned by Asians?
3: Not sure.
2: Yeah, less than 3%. They are the richest racial group in America. So maybe land ownership isn't the only thing that matters to get wealthy.
3: Well, I do recognize that a lot of companies now.
2: Hold on a second. Forget the supply chain. Forget the land. Land is basically all owned by white people in America. Okay. Yet Asians, Indians are by far the richest group. So why is it that this particular group that happens to own the land and the supply chains, and we've admitted it's very hard to run this land, very hard to run this kind of, this idea of farming in South Africa, is that the, it feels to me, I could be wrong, that it's a group of resentment-driven politics towards a group of people that own land instead of opportunity and empowerment-based politics talking to the black majority about how they could build a better life for themselves instead of taking away other people's stuff.
3: Well, maybe the question could be as well, why do you think white South Africans that pretty much acquired that land through unjust means are so apprehensive and they don't really want to break even or probably give up much of the land that was stolen?
2: Issue. Hold on, that's a mindset issue. There's plenty in America that gets labeled as quote-unquote stolen. Plenty. However, it doesn't necessarily always hold back every ethnic group that is in the country, that is even in the minority of the country. And so I guess the question is, it's a mindset. I don't know South African law enough. I don't know if it's a free market base. I really don't. I'm not just playing cute. But as a general operating principle, it's very bad to build a political movement around taking other people's stuff because you're obsessed with what you don't have instead of the mental energy to create what you want and what you think you deserve. We've seen this with a lot of groups to America. And America is a very interesting petri dish because we have a lot of people that come to our country with nothing. We have Cubans, we have Venezuelans, we have Colombians, we have Persians. And a rule is the group that complains the least and focuses all of their combined cultural energy on creation does really well over multiple years. That might not be possible in South Africa. There might be like no process to create wealth. But I would just venture a guess that market principles transcend borders. So my postulization, and I'm glad you admitted it, don't say kill the Boers. Bad. We should say that. It has created real deaths and real harm. If I was in charge, which of course I'm not, I would spend all my time not saying kill the Boer, kill the Boer. I would say to my people, get your act together. Let's work harder. Let's prove the Boer wrong. Let's start a business. Let's build families. One is driven in resentment and greed and envy and confiscation. And one is rooted in creation and entrepreneurship and optimism. I'd like to see the latter.
3: Well,
4: now, does that sound to you like a racist, fascist? Somebody who hates others? Here Charlie Kirk is, historically. The group that keeps its head down, works hard, defers gratification, invests itself in education and in training, will do well. I've told you before, 1940, 87% of blacks lived below the poverty line. This is during Jim Crow, before Brown versus Board of Education, before Virginia versus Loving. 20 years later, 1960, that number had fallen to 47%, a 40-point drop in 20 years.

0: the greatest 20-year period of economic expansion for blacks in American history. Why? Very, very rare for a black child to enter the world without a father in the home married to the mother. Very rare. A belief in entrepreneurship. A belief in American values, even as those values were not being consistently applied to blacks. And a belief in Judeo-Christian principles. So you have a whole generation of men and women who say things like my father told my brothers and me. Hard work wins. You get out of life what you put into it. You cannot control the outcome, but you are 100% in control of the effort. Before you complain about what someone did or said to you, go to the nearest mirror, look at it, and say to yourself, what could I have done to change the outcome? And finally, no matter how hard you work, how good you are, bad things will happen to you. How you respond to those bad things will tell your mother and me, if my father told my brothers and me, whether or not we raised men. That's exactly what Charlie Crook just now said to this black African who's complaining about how much land whites still own. You're now in control of your own country. Can your kids read and do math at levels of proficiency consistent with their grade? I mentioned this letter that these so-called black leaders, House members, have written to the DOJ in order to demanding an investigation into the recent uptick of black lynchings, modern-day lynchings. It's all BS designed to make black people angry and pull that lever for Democrats. Now, my fellow Americans, my fellow Eldorados, Medicare keeps squeezing you. 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
10: You don't know what you're talking about, Larry Elder, you Trump lover. He's an idiot, idiot, idiot. Just like you, can't stand listening to you every night. I'd love to debate you about Trump, man. Everything he does is wrong. You know that. I can't believe you're sitting there defending him, man. He's worthless. He's got our country in a mess. And you look like a fool talking every night the way you defend him. You're a loser.
0: 888-971-SAGE, 888-971-7243. I am Larry Elder. We are Salem News Channel. Sir, feel free to call the show. 888-971-7243, and we can have a discussion about why Trump is such a bad person. I'd love to have a chat with you. Notice you didn't say anything specific. Just he's a loser. He's gotten our country in a bad place. Can you be specific? Now, we're going to talk to Minnesota Republican candidate Michelle Tafoya. She's in a tight race for Senate in Minnesota, where fraud is one of the big issues. A law enforcement consultant says he's a black dad with a message for black kids. Texas Democratic Senate candidate James Tallarico says our communities have been left behind by billionaire mega donors. Several billionaire mega donors have donated to his campaign, but I guess that's different. And several black House members sent a letter to the DOJ demanding an investigation into, quote, numerous incidents of black people found hanging across the country, close quote. One of the signers of the letter referred to them as modern-day lynchings. And Tom Holman has confirmed that Ilhan Omar is under investigation for allegedly marrying her brother as part of an immigration scheme. She could face deportation. All of this and more. Mitch McConnell, according to the New York Post, at the age of 84, has made a dramatic return to the Senate after a three-month absence, which prompted all sorts of speculation that he was dead. Didn't look dead. He wrote on X, "Today I'll cast my first Senate vote since I took a bad fall in June. I'm really looking forward to being back on the Senate floor and seeing my colleagues," end of quote. To press corps at the Capitol today, according to The Hill, he said, "After 2 years, two decades, actually, of dodging your questions, I wasn't sure how many of you would be here today," close quote. So apparently the man is alive and intends to go back to the Senate and continue his job. 84 years old. How old was the Democrat that lived to be, was it 100 years old? Didn't we have one that lived to be 100? I believe we did. So he's still got 16 years left to go, please. Recall the two Israelis that did that movie? Got that big Academy Award called No Other Land, about the alleged settlers taking land from Palestinians. Well, they're back. More on that in just a few minutes. Stick around. 888-971-SAGE. Stick on 888-971-7243. We're just getting warmed up.
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12: News this hour from Town Hall. I'm Keith Peters in Washington. The Supreme Court has rejected President Trump's bid to restrict mail ballots ahead of the midterm elections. The decision allows states to continue sending ballots under existing processes used by nearly one-third of voters. New warnings from within the artificial intelligence industry have revived a long-running debate over whether advanced AI could escape human control and ultimately threaten humanity. President Donald Trump weighed in.
13: The narrative pushed by mainstream outlets calling to slow down artificial intelligence is a familiar play, using bureaucratic overreach, alarmism, and regulatory capture to stifle American innovation. President Trump told reporters that narrative is getting out of hand.
14: We can put guardrails, we can do this and that, but I think you have a lot of negative forces in bringing it up that shouldn't be bringing it up.
13: A White House press release states the path forward requires, quote, unleashing American ingenuity, rejecting hysteria, and maintaining an unbeatable technological lead on the global stage.
14: Whoever wins with AI wins.
13: Bernie Bennett, Washington.
12: A federal report details problems at the now-closed Alligator Alcatraz.
15: Immigration detainees at the South Florida facility known as Alligator Alcatraz were held in small metal enclosures referred to as calming areas for up to 2 hours at a time. The practice did not meet federal standards for humane treatment, according to a new report by the Department of Homeland Security's Inspector General. Photographs in the report show a cage that looks only slightly larger than a telephone booth. The report also said detainees lacked adequate living space, access to showers, legal information, and clean water. It came after an unannounced inspector's visit to the Everglades Center, which closed less than a year after it was opened. I'm Jennifer King.
12: On Wall Street, the Dow down by 152 points, the NASDAQ dropped 146, the S&P lower by 37. More on these stories at townhall.com.
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12: Yemen's Houthis are expanding their offensive around the Red Sea. We hear more on the story from international correspondent Charles de Ledesma reporting from London.
17: Yemeni officials say the Houthi rebels have captured more strategic islands in the southern Red Sea, strengthening their control of a major maritime shipping route. The rebels have deployed fighters on the islands of Greater Hanish and Lesser Hanish, over 100 miles north of Bab el Mandeb Strait. Two government officials and a Houthi official say on Monday, adding the Houthis took over the islands after hundreds of government allied forces withdrew from the archipelago. The capture of the islands has come after the rebels last week seized the port city of Mocha and the island of Mayun, located inside Bab el Mandeb Strait. I'm Charles de Ledesma.
12: News and analysis available at townhall.com. From Washington, I'm Keith Peters. Denmark just released new immigrant crime numbers. Willie Nelson has the details.
18: New official numbers from Denmark show male immigrants from the Middle East, North Africa, Pakistan, and Turkey are more than twice as likely to commit crimes. Crime among the first generation has eased, but crime among their sons is the highest ever recorded. Opponents of mass migration say the data undercuts the claim that crime fades once the children of migrants grow up in the West. Denmark's immigration minister says the numbers point to values, social inheritance, and a rejection of Denmark. Willie Nelson, Washington.
12: Palestinian activist Mahmoud Khalil is suing Columbia University, alleging it failed to address harassment against him and other members of a pro-Palestinian campus group. The suit filed Monday in federal court in New York City says the university's deliberate indifference led to the doxing of multiple group members and Khalil's detention by immigration agents. More on these stories at townhall.com.
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22: Morning, Glory, New Grace America. Good Monday morning to you. I'm recovering from Ohio State losing and the Browns being as bad as the Browns have ever been, which is saying quite a lot, actually. It was that bad of a weekend, so I'm glad to welcome back to old friends of the radio program, now the radio and television program, Michael Allen and Jim Vandehei. They launched Politico together on January 23rd of 2007, and the night before they were with me at the Heritage Foundation doing a broadcast about Politico. Down the road, they founded and launched Axios, Part of Your Day Now. Now they have a book, Simplify, Do 50% More with 50% Less. Mike and Jim, welcome. Haven't you guys got enough to do that you need to write a best-selling book as well? Mike, I'll start with you.
23: Well, Hugh, thank you for having us. You're iconic. We appreciate it. But spoiler, it wasn't a much better weekend to be a Packers fan.
22: I'll tell you right now, don't try and go lower than the Browns. There is not. You'll be in China if you go that low. Jim, are you a Commanders fan or are you a Packers fan too?
24: I'm a massive Packers fan, so I'm like you. I probably assign too much of my life's value to a football team, which controls my moods, my year, my outcome on life. So I'm 55. I'm no better than when I was 10. I need to grow up.
22: You know what I would love? In the book Simplify, you have the line, stop is the love child of delete and no. What do you say to the Browns fans who can't stop? Because I'm a decade and a half older than both of you guys. There's no stopping. I got nowhere to go. I just want to go to the Super Bowl once in my life. What do you think? You can't delete and stop that.
24: You couldn't be further from the Super Bowl, buddy. It's been a while. You have to live a long time.
22: Back to the first question. Why simplify? We'll do Mike and then Jim. Mike, why simplify?
23: Yeah, thank you, Hugh, for having us. And simplify will change the life of your audience. It's a mindset and a set of power tools to help us with the overwhelming input that we're all getting. We're all frazzled. We all have too many choices, options, decisions, distractions, noise. And the white bulb moment for Jim and me and Roy Schwartz, our co-founder of Axios, co-author of Smart Brevity, who wrote this book together, was that if you, in your life or your company, and Axios, and thank you, you were there from the beginning, Axios is a relatively young, relatively small company, but the habits build up, the meetings build up, the obligations build up, and if you're not super intentional about it, all of a sudden, four-fifths of your week is going to stuff that's not doing you any good. We have the word in the book, work-like activity. We run, run, run, but where are we getting? And so the big idea of Simplify is do the right work, not more work. And so we ask you to step back, and this is something that you're good at, and I know that you appreciate it. Sit back, take stock. Like, what are the three things that you want to do to be either successful in your job or for your life to be successful? What do you want to be remembered for? And then what can you cut out? So we have there are three pronged power tool is one, confront. Like, where does our time go? What are we spending our time on? Two, delete. You're right. That's the fun part. What can we cut out? What can we stop doing? What can we say no to? And third, amplify. That's the reward for doing the hard work of confronting and deleting. How can we spend more time on what we're uniquely good at or what brings us joy?
22: That triptych of advice to confront, delete, and amplify is really the spinal cord of the book from which all the other nerves run out. Jim, why did you decide, though, you wanted to write that down? Axios already does that for people if they're an Axios consumer. It does condense the morning. There are a couple of competitors with it, but it got there first, like Politico got there first. Why add a book to the – it's not easy to write a book. I don't do it anymore. The ROI is just not there.
24: Yeah, and like you, I don't have any ambition to necessarily write a book. We had taken on this Simplify philosophy at the company – about 2.5 years ago, it just saw magical results. Like, everyone was more productive, happier, doing the work that they want to do. And we realized that most people, and I think it's like 99% of people, don't have a system, don't have the natural discipline to sit down and figure out all the things that they're doing. Should I be doing this? Could I stop doing it? Could someone else do it? And then could I do the things that actually bring me joy or satisfaction or benefit to the company or organization that I'm working for? Because we saw that difference, we put it into words and put it out as a book. And again, like, all of our proceeds go to charity. Like, this isn't about, hey, here's another way to make money. It's literally the gift that we had sort of been given by watching other people master. Like, how do you survive in a world where, like Mike said, you're just getting clogged? In the book, we talk about the average person gets 150 emails and 120 texts a day. Just think about that. Think about what it does to your mind, your decision-making ability. Then you think about all the meetings that we think we have to do. And then you realize that the vast majority of your life, you have no control over. And so the minute that we became more methodically about it internally at Axios and externally in our own life, it was like a light bulb moment. Work got better. Productivity got higher. Everyone was happier. Outside of work, we were able to do more, focus on family, focus on faith, focus on the things that we actually care about, because we started to say no to things that we thought we had to do, but you don't have to do them. And it's not because people are stupid or lazy. We're just all inundated, and most people don't have Mike's word of a power tool just to apply to their life so that they can get some of those hours back and bring meaning out of those hours, which is what really matters.
22: Now, it's amazing to me. Both of you guys are journalists by training. Then you became entrepreneurs. Journalists are pleasers. They like to please people so that those people will talk to them. When did you ever develop the ability to say no, Mike Allen? You're not Mr. No.
23: That is a great insight and a great question. And that's so much of the simplified mindset and methods flow from what we found out the hard way, both in our life and work. And you put your finger on a perfect one. The obligations, the things that someone like you, who's in the public eye, and even very regular people, constantly, will you join this? Will you be part of this? Will you come to this? And our instinct as nice humans is to say, sure, or I guess I should. Simplify teaches you that there's a cost to that, the you're going to pay the check in what you're not able to do. And so just say no. And so two words that will change the life of members of your audience, I'm booked. No, thank you. Someone reminded me today that
3: I love it. In fact, I love a lot that you guys both put early in the book. The best way to use this book, read the intro, chapter one, then go to the table of contents and pick a couple out to use. But in the course of doing that, Jim, I discovered you're an introvert who doesn't like to be around people except for your poker game. So was that fair? Did you write that part or did Roy write that part?
24: Oh, no, it's very, very fair. But like you, I'm a CEO. I'm a reporter. Therefore, Jim, don't you have to go to all these DC events? Don't you have to show up and represent Axios? And the truth is, no, I don't, because every hour I'm spending doing something I feel like I have to do is an hour I'm not paying attention to my wife or paying attention to my kids or my parents or my siblings or the Packers or whatever it is that brings me joy, or in the case of the Packers, a frustration. And you have to be almost that rigorous, almost that maniacal about it with your schedule, because there's so little of it that you control. Think about it. You sleep away a third of your life. And then at least half of that, two-thirds that's left, is going to work, bitching about work, thinking about work, working. And then you have a tiny bit of your schedule left that you control. So every hour that you can claw back is an hour you're going to be a hell of a lot happier if you're doing something you want to do, something that brings you benefit and brings you joy. It doesn't mean you have to be selfish. I think you can still be very kind. You can very politely say, I can't do this. You very politely say, no, thank you. But I think every person needs to do a hell of a lot more no and a hell of a lot more delete. Otherwise, you're going to continue to feel like you're just a prisoner of this moment with the internet, with AI, all this stuff that's just clogging our minds, making us feel anxious and making us feel like we're not getting the most out of these precious years that we have on Earth. And that's the big reason for writing this, is I really do believe if you take it, you apply it, you'll get extra years back. You'll be a happier person. And to me, that's a hell of a gift that we learn the hard way to pass on to other people.
3: And I can testify to that. Simplify is in bookstores now. A quick 30-second exit to you, Mike Allen. Are you guys still playing poker?
23: Yes. I had a friend who taught me to play poker. They said, I can teach you well enough to not embarrass yourself, but not take my money. Hugh, something that will change your audience's life. Two words. Hell yeah. If somebody asks you to do something and you're like, I don't know, say no. If your answer is hell yeah, it's probably worthy of your time. Hugh, thank you for having us. And when in doubt, simplify.
3: Simplify, and I'm booked. Mike Allen, Jim Vandehei. The book is Simplify. Congratulations. I'll be right back, America. Stay tuned.

0: The midterms are almost here, and Republicans could be in deep trouble. Polls show Democrats leading in key races. Tonight, Rob Finnerty on Newsmax reveals the growing threat from the DSA and the radical left. With less than 60 days to go, Finnerty says it's time for the GOP to hit the panic button. The House may go, and control of the Senate is up for grabs. Gas prices, mortgage rates, health care, and out-of-control national debt. Americans are angry, and the progressive left wants total control of Congress. Tallarico, El Sayed, AOC, Bernie Sanders. Finnerty reveals President Trump's secret plan to fight back and what you can do to help him. Don't miss Finnerty tonight at 8 p.m. Eastern on Newsmax. 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It's real news for real people.
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0: Welcome back, America. Hugh Hewitt. I have to give an explanatory note for new affiliates. I'm thinking in particular of my new friends on the Strip in Las Vegas. KVGQ 106.9, The Right Talk for Las Vegas. And you're on the Strip there and you're driving around and you haven't heard me in a few years, and maybe you never heard me before. And this program is 95% politics and public policy, news, breaking news. Stuff happens, I tell you about it. And we've got more computers than you could possibly imagine, watching every feed that you could possibly imagine. And if you're watching on Smart TV, on Roku, or you've stumbled across us on Amazon, or on Pluto TV or Samsung, welcome. Sam News Channel is happening. Good place to be. But that 5%, 95% public policy and politics, 5%, the Cleveland Browns, the Cleveland Guardians, the Cleveland Cavaliers, and the Ohio State University Buckeyes. It was not a good weekend. I got back from the West Coast to the East in time to catch the end of the first quarter and all of the second half of Ohio State, Texas. And it was going really well until it didn't at the end. And that's not on the players. That's on the coaches. I know they're still ranked number six, and they'll be in the playoffs, but I would have liked to beat Texas. But my hat is off to Mark Davis and the gang in Texas. You guys hung in there. Would have been easy to quit down as much as you were at halftime. Pretty easy to quit. You didn't. And sure, Ohio State's kicker, can't blame him. He missed one, but he made one. You can't blame Sayan and Smith. I go to the coaches. I think Ryan Day must have trusted Matt Patricia, who he's known longer or worked longer than he did Arthur Smith. Patricia is the DC, and Smith is the OC. Decided to put the ball, or the fate of the game, not the ball, put the fate of the game in the defense's hands, and it didn't work. And we'll get you next time, Texas. But that's optimistic. See, that's one loss early in the season to a top-ranked team in the country. Now we'll get them again. What I watched yesterday, Browns in Jacksonville. I'm on in Jacksonville right now. Hello, Jacksonville. Glad we could make your start to your NFL season feel good. We're going to Tampa Bay next week, where we're going to get slapped around again like a mule that will not move when you're in the middle of the road and George Patton is coming behind you. If you saw the movie, you know the scene. The fact of the matter is the Browns are terrible. And I'm a season ticket holder and have been since 1989, and my dad was from 1965 to 1996. And when they went away, we wept and we moaned, and when they came back, I got the tickets. And so I am a loyalist, not going anywhere. They could get better. There were some bright spots, right? KC Concepcion, Denzel Boston, looked good. Got a couple of rookies on the O-line. Spencer Fano's PFF grade was pretty good. Barber's PFF grade was pretty good on the offensive line. That's good. They had to redo that. In fact, they're receiving ranked 17th out of 32 teams this weekend. Their pass blocking was rated 9th, and their run blocking was rated 9th by Pro Football Focus, PFF. And again, not a sports show. PFF is used, and everyone always qualifies. Well, we don't put too much. Well, everyone uses it, so I'm going to put special teams were 16th. The defense, which was our calling card last year. No, we traded Myles Garrett, and I hope he gets a speedy recovery from his arthroscopic surgery. But we traded Myles Garrett to the Rams and got back Mr. Burse and a bunch of other stuff. Draft choices. Number one next year, number two the next year, number three the next year. And third round. First round, second round, third round for the Rams over the next 3 years. Good. Good haul. Fair enough. We weren't going to win this year. Myles has a chance to do it. The defense rated 27. Now, Myles Garrett was good, but he wasn't that much better than Jared Verse. He's better at his best than anyone else, but he's not that much better than Jared Verse. They did not have a clue what they were doing. I sat there in amazement at how bad the defense was. I didn't expect much from Deshaun Watson, and we got less than I expected. He's terrible. He can't throw. And I don't know if it's his shoulder, his timing. It doesn't much matter to me. I do not know why Todd Monken is hell-bent on estranging the entire Browns world with his last 3 weeks. He had the goodwill and good wishes of everyone, and he's just burning through it like I don't even have a comparison. Imagine someone on the worst bender you can imagine. Imagine Nicolas Cage in Leaving Las Vegas. That's Todd Monken running through goodwill in Cleveland. And it doesn't have to be that way. Start Shador, start Talon. Wait for the third one, the guy from Oregon, to come off the IR and play in 4 weeks. But in the meantime, let Shador and Talon play. It can't be worse. It cannot be worse. It cannot be worse. And it's too early to tank. You got to try for like 5 games, and then you can tank. But that wasn't trying. That was 0-17 stuff. Can't do it. All right. I turn to the news. President Trump been very active on Truth Social today. Truth number one. The only reason, the president writes, the AI data center outburst is happening is because the United States is leading, by a lot, every country. Don't kill the golden goose. President Donald J. Trump. He's right, by the way, and I'll have Danny Seidman on next hour to talk about that. Another truth from the president. The only controller, quote, guardrails that AI needs is a strong and smart high IQ president. And the U.S. has that in spades. The Trump administration has stopped the AI people, in quotes, from doing bad or potentially bad things, like Dario, Anthropic, who is not pretending to be a, quote, perfect little angel, and we will continue to do so. We already have tremendous criminal and regulatory power over these companies. There is a sick conspiracy going on against AI and data centers, and the only one that is happy about it is China. Whoever wins AI wins. That's a Trump quote. Whoever wins AI wins is right. We, the president continues, are leading China and all others, and will continue to do so. Conspiracy theorists, treasonous traitors, and leakers, beware. Thank you for your attention to this matter, President Donald Trump. Number three. Concerning AI, when in the history of business did anyone see the leaders of an industry call for regulation that, if strongly implemented, will drive them into oblivion and bankruptcy? AI taking over the world, destroying humanity, and all the things is bad. It's a hoax in caps, no different from Russia, Russia, Russia, Ukraine, Ukraine, Ukraine, impeachment hoax once, impeachment hoax two, and all the other hoaxes and scams that America was forced to endure through the deconstructionist and deviance foul play and illegal conduct. President Xi of China just announced that China will be doing absolutely nothing to stand in the way of AI or its future. Google's recently stated they want to build a massive plant in Finland, all because they are finding permitting too difficult in the United States. I'm not happy about this. I want them to change their thinking. AI and data centers will be the greatest economic development engine in history, bigger than oil, gold, diamonds, or even the Internet. It will not be stopped by brilliantly run destructive forces during the term of Donald J. Trump. Well said, I'll give you the fourth President Trump post when we come back. But he's all right on the first three. Stay tuned.
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0: Referent News. I'm Keith Peters in Washington News. The Supreme Court has rejected President Trump's bid to restrict mail ballots ahead of the midterm elections. The decision allows states to continue sending ballots under existing processes used by nearly a third of voters. New warnings from within the artificial intelligence industry have revived a long-running debate over whether advanced AI could escape human control and ultimately threaten humanity. President Trump weighed in.
1: The narrative pushed by mainstream outlets calling to slow down artificial intelligence is a familiar play, using bureaucratic overreach, alarmism, and regulatory capture to stifle American innovation. President Trump told reporters that narrative is getting out of hand.
2: We can put guardrails, we can do this and that, but I think you have a lot of negative forces in bringing it up that shouldn't be bringing it up.
1: A White House press release states the path forward requires, quote, unleashing American ingenuity, rejecting doomsday hysteria, and maintaining an unbeatable technological lead on the global stage.
2: Whoever wins with AI wins.
1: Bernie Bennett, Washington.
0: A federal report details problems at the now-closed Alligator Alcatraz.
3: Immigration detainees at the South Florida facility known as Alligator Alcatraz were held in small metal enclosures referred to as calming areas for up to 2 hours at a time. The practice did not meet federal standards for humane treatment, according to a new report by the Department of Homeland Security's Inspector General. Photographs in the report show a cage that looks only slightly larger than a telephone booth. The report also said detainees lacked adequate living space, access to showers, legal information, and clean water. It came after an unannounced inspector's visit to the Everglades Center, which closed less than a year after it was opened. I'm Jennifer King.
0: On Wall Street, the Dow down by 152 points, the NASDAQ dropped 146, the S&P lower by 37.
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10: Welcome back, America. I'm Hugh Hewitt. Good to have you listening today on a Monday. President Trump has been posting today primarily about AI, about which he is right. I'm going to talk more about that throughout the entire show. The AI scare over the weekend, that's the silliest doggone thing. Cartels asking like, or wannabe cartels acting like cartels. That's all it is. Free markets, free minds, we'll be fine. If Congress wants to pass a law, stand up a new agency to regulate AI, that's up to them. And then up to President Trump whether or not to veto it. Don't be stampeded by your fears. Never sell it to your fears. The fourth thing the president posted wasn't about AI, it's about the Trump dividend. It reads from President Trump on True Social. The $5,000 Trump dividend to be given to all adults in the United States due to the fact that our country is taking in trillions of dollars of economic development investment and pure success in caps is being criticized by Democrats who are hoping that it never happens. But it will. As an example, the Democrats said the Great Big Beautiful Bill, one of the largest ever approved by Congress or signed into law by a president, happened, despite the Democrats saying it would be impossible to get approved. Or the gift of $1,776 that I gave last year to our military was an almost guaranteed non-starter. Everyone said it could not be done, but it was. Our military patriots got the money, and they loved it. When I say something, I mean it. The $5,000 dividend will happen because the people of our country deserve it. Vote Republican. Make America great again. President Donald J. Trump. It will only happen if the House and the Senate stay in Republican hands. Now, I would improve on it. I would not call it a Trump dividend. I would call it Biden inflation reparations. In other words, Biden spent $2.5 trillion and set off the inflation. We're going to give you back the money that that cost you, in gas at least. Number two, I would means test it. Not every adult. I don't think if your family income is above $200,000, you got to draw a line somewhere. But if your family pre-tax income is above $200K, you don't need $5,000 from the government. Number three, I would somehow figure out how to incline people receiving the $5K to put it into a Roth IRA and teach them that that will double on average every 7 years, and that's a good retirement nest egg to get going. And then four, I would pay for it. I have already laid out how to pay for it. There's $25 trillion. In tax-protected IRA, 401k, 403b plans. $25 trillion that have never been taxed. All right, so they're pre-tax contributions. And it's smart. People my age, that's the only option we have. Roth comes along later. But if you just do your IRA and your Roth and your 401 matches or your 403 matches over your life, you'll accumulate enough to retire on. But it's all stuck in that pre-tax world, and you take out as little as possible. You want to pay taxes on it as little as possible. So I would open a one-time window to convert all that $25 trillion to Roth IRAs for a flat tax. And let's just say 15%. And let's say $25 trillion, let's say only $20 trillion. I think actually $25 trillion will come over because it just makes more sense to do it. So, but let's just say $20 trillion comes over, and you have a 15% flat tax on that $20 trillion. I do the math. That is $3 trillion. So that $3 trillion comes into the revenue. I'd give half of that to the Department of Defense to pay for the President's defense ask, $1.5 trillion. And the other $1.5 trillion goes to the Trump dividend. Paid for, no increase in the national debt. We get the defense we need. The economy gets something of a surge, but I don't think it'll be inflationary. If you make the Roth IRA the tempting place to play it, put it, you know, if you're going to put into a Roth IRA at least for a year, we'll give you a $5,500. And if you don't, we'll give you $5,000. There are ways to make it work to incent people. Incentives matter. My friend Richard McKenzie, economist extraordinaire, at his retirement party, he's written like 1,000 books. I say that just for the context. His dean said, Richard, would you please summarize, he's a serious, top, world-class economist, would you please summarize your work? And Richard said, that's easy. Incentives matter. And he sat down. Incentives matter. Give people an incentive to use the $5,000 to plan for their retirement, and they will. You won't have the inflationary effect. Those who must use it to cope with everyday crises will. And it's a good way to get the defense budget passed, and you don't have to pay a dime. You don't have to add a dime to the debt crisis. It's only one. You can only do this once. You can open the IRA conversion window once. Do you want to open it now? Not a bad time. We need to spend the money on the Pentagon, and you need to make it palatable to the average American with the Trump dividend / Biden inflation reparation. Dr. Oren joins us next from Israel. Stay tuned.
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0: Welcome back, America. I'm playing Hootie and the Blowfish because I'm going to talk about the Houthis with Dr. Michael Oren, former ambassador of Israel to the United States. Dr. Oren is the founder of the Israel Advocacy Group, which you can find online, israeladvocacygroup.com. Dr. Oren, I don't know if you have an opinion on Hootie and the Blowfish. Do you have an opinion on the Houthis, though?
1: Well, insofar as they tend to shoot missiles at my home, yeah, I got an opinion about them. They're

0: Now, Ambassador Oren, Americans don't do geography as well. You know, as you were an American for a long time, we're not very good at this. Saudi Arabia is very big. Yemen has always been the afterthought. Robert Kaplan opened a book in Yemen right not long after 9/11, and the basic through line of that book was it's ungovernable. As I did my research this weekend, the Houthis have 200,000 men under arms. The Saudis and the UAE can't control that?
1: And nobody has. Listen, the United States had major operations under the Biden administration. Operation Poseidon's Arch, or Spear, was huge. Israel bombed Yemen again and again. They don't care how many people they lose. They don't care how many civilians die. If they can hold up in their caves, these leaders, they're just going to keep on fighting. They're jihadists. They want to die for God, for Allah. But they're also operating on the behest and with the open support of Iran. So they're that proxy. In order to defeat the Houthis, you do not have to bomb Yemen back to the Stone Age, because Yemen's already in the Stone Age. What you have to do is you have to bomb Iran. You got to cut off, excuse me for using the cliche, the head of the snake or the head of the octopus, whatever, you know, poor wildlife example you want to use here. But that's how you defeat the Houthis. That's how you defeat Hezbollah. That's how you defeat Hamas in the end. That's how you defeat these so-called militias in Iraq and Syria. All of them supplied, trained, armed, financed by Iran to eliminate this threat to Israel, to international shipping, to the entire Middle East and the world. You have to do away with the Iranian regime.
0: So, Michael, the Iranians are beaten up. They don't have any expeditionary forces. They barely have enough missiles to even pretend to launch in America. But the Houthis have got 200,000 jihadis. Can Saudi Arabia and the UAE and their Gulf nation allies, and you know, Pakistan and Turkey are supposed to be in a NATO-like deal with Saudi Arabia. They've been attacked by the Houthis. If it takes ground troops, can't the Arabs provide the ground troops?
1: They could. They don't have huge militaries. What they do have are hundreds of, you know, first flight combat jets. Something in the just UAE and Saudi Arabia together have something in the order of 900 jets. You believe this? And they could do a tremendous amount of damage to Yemen. But can they liberate, quote unquote, the Bab al-Mandab waterway from Houthi control? Probably not, because the Houthis don't care. They don't care how much they're bombed. Again, the only way you're going to liberate this waterway is by eliminating the Iranian regime. Or so humbling it that it can no longer support these proxies throughout the Middle East. But, you know, I don't know what point you can reach that with the Iranian regime. Really, at the end of the day, there's no alternative. And, you know, this word has gotten some bad press over the last couple of decades. It's regime change.
0: Now, the king or the crown prince of Saudi Arabia is reported to have asked Prime Minister Netanyahu for help. Has that story made it into the Israeli media much?
1: No.
0: Okay, do you believe it?
1: It just happened, sorry. No, it's possible. Listen, the precedent was there. Israel extended Iron Dome defense capabilities to the UAE during the war with Iran, and that was very highly publicized. My guess is that if this is true, and if there's a follow-up to it, it'll be reported in the press in great detail.
0: All right, so I want to close by going back to Iran. The United States, that's our problem. Secondary problem for Israel, but they're not firing at you right now. Isn't the world's problem Yemen? I mean, doesn't everybody in the world need them to go back to being a dysfunctional Stone Age state?
1: But of course, and ultimately, listen, it's going to be an intolerable threat to Israel, because the Houthis are not going to sit quietly on the shores of the Bab al-Mandab. They will resume rocket and drone fire against Israel at a time when Iran tells them to do that. And that could happen at any time. It could happen tonight. Iran would like to drag Israel into a war, just like it'd like to drag the United States into a war, so they can continue to drive up oil prices and greatly impede the chances of the Republicans retaining both houses of Congress on November 4th. That's their game plan. That's their long-term game plan. But the fact that the world is not mobilizing to open this Bab al-Mandab waterway, not open the Strait of Hormuz, says a lot. It says a lot about the willingness of the West to defend itself here against a primary economic threat, a strategic threat as well. And if
0: in the end,
1: if Iran has missiles that can go, yes.
0: In the end, don't they have to put the pipelines into Israel to get to the Mediterranean if they can't use the waterways, meaning the Gulf nation?
1: Yeah, why? You and I understand that. Why is it nobody else seems to understand that in the Gulf?

0: They just, you know, they blew up this pipeline going across the Iraq. The pipeline exists, by the way. The British put it there. It ends up in Haifa. It goes from Iraq to Haifa. Why would you think you can do a major pipeline across Iraq, which is a shit majority country with these militias backed by Iran? Why do you think that they're not going to strike that pipeline? Of course they're going to strike that pipeline. The only secure pipeline is one that runs through Jordan, through Israel, to the Mediterranean, to Europe and the West, period.
1: That should be, like, after data centers in the United States, the number one infrastructure project. You know, the United States has got plenty of oil and gas. Eventually, we'll sequester it for ourselves. But the rest of the world has got to start paying attention to this. Dr. Michael Oren already is, not surprisingly. Go look up IsraelAdvocacyGroup.com. That's his. He started it. Ambassador Oren, as always, thank you. Follow him on X at Dr. Michael Oren. Follow me in the next segment right here on The Hugh Hewitt Show.
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1: Welcome back, America. I'm back on the East Coast. Time for my relief. I'm back in my Relief Factor studio. I've got my Relief Factor right here, which I've got to take. I did nothing except move through airports on Saturday, and yesterday I just grieved with the Cleveland Browns. They are the worst franchise in America. I talked with Androzek, who performed Superman, by the way, on Saturday night. Beautiful. I just posted it on my X account, Hugh Hewitt. Go over and watch the link. Just a wonderful performance by John. But I spent most of the day, and we were delayed in Dallas on Saturday, and so it took forever to get back. But that's fine. I have no problems, right? I have electricity. My problem is I was born into the Browns. I've done it to my boys, and will do it to my grandchildren as well. And I'm sorry, but there's not much you can do about when you're born into it. You just can't. I'm a lifer. And so they're so bad, and Coach Monken has got it. Either he's been told to do this by Jimmy Haslam or by Andrew Berry, which is to lose 17 games. And the surest way to lose 17 games is by playing Deshaun Watson. But Monken has never been a head coach before, and he's burning through goodwill the way that Nero burned Rome. I mean, there's going to be nothing left of the Great Fire of London in 1666. It's just going to burn it all to the ground, and they're going to fire him after 1 year. Win some games, play the kids. Let's see Shador. Let's see Traven, whatever his name is from Arkansas. And let's use Relief Factor. I care and curcumin is rare on Omega. And, you know, I got a great audience in Cleveland, a great audience in Columbus, a great audience in Cincinnati, a great audience in Youngstown, Warren, great audience everywhere in Ohio. And there are Brown. I got a great audience in Pittsburgh and one in Erie. Matter of fact, I'm going to Erie next week, talk Erie. And I got to tell you, the unanimity. You know that there are some towns that live on sports talk. They've got, and I grew up on Pete Franklin, and sports talk lives, like rock and roll was invented in Cleveland, sports talk was invented in Cleveland. So 24/7, 365, they're talking about the Browns. The Guardians have got a big series starting tonight. Go Gavin. Gavin Williams on the mound tonight, and they played three in a row with the White Sox. They're a half game behind them. They're one game ahead of the fourth place wild card. 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
14: News this hour from Town Hall, I'm John Scott. The Supreme Court rejecting President Trump's bid to restrict ballots by mail ahead of the midterms.
15: The decision allows states to continue sending out mail ballots under existing processes. The justices did not rule on the constitutionality of the post office plan, but the majority appear to agree with election officials who argued there wasn't enough time to make changes before the November elections. In his dissent, Justice Samuel Alito said the Postal Service has broad authority to regulate the mail, and Justice Brett Kavanaugh indicated he might rule in favor of the administration if the issue comes back before the court at a later time. The plan would require uniform envelopes and online submissions of voter lists, but a whistleblower report raised questions about systemic flaws that could potentially disenfranchise millions of voters.
14: Republican Senator Mitch McConnell of Kentucky returning to the Senate after a long absence. The 84-year-old senator has not been to the U.S. Capitol since June 14th, when he was hospitalized for a fall in his home. The EPA repealing rules that place limits on coal and natural gas power plants.
15: The Environmental Protection Agency is repealing rules that limit greenhouse gas emissions from fossil fuel power plants. EPA officials say the change will save the industry more than $300 billion and allow utilities to make the best decisions for their ratepayers rather than be forced to close down plants.
16: We're taking swift action to lower costs for consumers, cut red tape.
15: EPA Administrator Lee Zeldin.
16: So companies and communities can build durable infrastructure faster.
15: The rule changes are likely to face litigation. The Sierra Club says Zeldin is turning the EPA into a shield for polluting industries that are known to harm the environment and human health. Jennifer King, Washington.
14: And a crucial Saudi oil pipeline that was struck in an attack will be out of service for weeks as the damage is repaired. The East-West pipeline. More on these stories from townhall.com.
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1: It's fun to have football back, isn't it? Hope your favorite team won. If you're an Ohio State fan, yikes. That was a rough one. Texas roaring from behind. I like college more than NFL, but I like it all. And I watched a little bit of tennis over the weekend as well. Getting settled into my new home, had a internet problem. I had to call India repeatedly, and then ChatGPT fixed the whole problem in about a minute. I cannot get over how many problems get solved with ChatGPT, Claude, Grok, all these AI platforms that are truly making life easier and better for all of us if you choose to use those tools. However, all of a sudden there's an AI panic that is being rolled out quite deliberately. And I think we better be very, very cautious of who's sounding the warning sirens and what they want to do with the future of artificial intelligence. Democrats love congressional oversight in our lives. And sure enough, that's what the goal is here. Get Congress involved so that maybe, just maybe, bad faith politicians can regulate our lives. We better be real worried. We better be concerned. More on that in just a moment. But over the weekend, a statue that was erected outside the Turning Point USA headquarters that Charlie Kirk founded was vandalized. They just unveiled the statue on Thursday, which was, the first anniversary of Charlie's assassination. Somebody covered it in red spray paint. The statue had paint that appeared to be concentrated on the neck of the statue, which, of course, was mocking where Charlie took the bullet. Another memorial outside the Turning Point USA headquarters, which featured Charlie with a quote that said, "May Charlie be received into the merciful arms of Jesus, our loving Savior." That was vandalized as well. Somebody spray-painted a big red X over his face. Red paint covered the word Jesus. No word yet on any apprehension of suspects. If you're on social media, you've been seeing all of the people laughing and taunting and mocking his murder.
3: And we can all agree this isn't just a handful of crazies. We can all stipulate that this is widespread. Men, women, adults who think it's logical and normal to post videos and comments on social media celebrating his assassination. And it was fascinating to watch it play out over the weekend on social media, because somebody would post something horrific, the Kirkiversary, they kept calling it. Ha ha, Charlie was murdered. They would, one young woman made a cake celebrating the Kirkiversary. She turns out to be the daughter of some prominent healthcare executive. Now they're going after him, going after her, going after a guy in the military who did it. Because when these videos and posts go viral, then the army comes after them. And in many cases, their lives are getting upended. One young woman was an immigrant from Canada who was here on a visa. And she allegedly got, like, deported. She's been kicked out of the country for mocking Charlie's assassination. And she's on social media now whining about how quickly she and her sister are being deported. And I cannot even begin to understand this depravity. I do understand political and ideological differences. I recognize debate. Charlie Kirk wasn't everybody's cup of tea. Not everybody agreed with everything he said. Some people disagreed with him vehemently. That's your right. If you didn't like what he was, who he was, what he stood for, okay. But to celebrate his assassination? To cheer on his killer? I try my best to know where somebody else is coming from. I can't, there's no common ground with these people. How do you find common ground with somebody celebrating the brutal murder of a public figure like Charlie Kirk? How can you imagine somebody in this building where the Mike Gallagher Show is housed, one of our coworkers, taking to social media and mocking and laughing and taunting the death of Charlie Kirk? I wouldn't want to be within a million miles of that person. I would be enormously uncomfortable working with somebody like that. And I would say so. I'll go full Karen mode. I'd write a sternly worded email. Get this person out of here. They're going to kill me next? Are they capable of violence? I mean, if you're celebrating the assassination of a young man, a husband and a father like Charlie Kirk, are you capable of committing murder? That's a reasonable question, isn't it? There was a time when Americans would be ashamed to post this kind of filth. But now, not only are these people emboldened to do so, again, it's widespread. It was all weekend long I saw examples of people posting videos and comments and commentary, joyful that Charlie was murdered a year ago. And I cannot begin to, I guess that evil in these people's hearts was always there. And now it's just, they feel empowered to express it very publicly. But for the life of me, I don't know how you can begin to find common ground with these people. The left is a horror show. The left has become a horror movie. Like a science fiction movie. They're not human. They're not real. They are so out over the top evil, there can be no common ground, and they must be defeated at the ballot box. Let me know what you think. 800-655-MIKE, 15 past the hour, in the Relief Factor studios. I want to put your voice front and center on this because I've struggled with this all weekend long. How would you feel if your daughter... You see all the videos of these kids on college campuses doing the Charlie Kirk dance, pretending that they were getting shot in the neck? These are like 21, 22-year-old young women, 19-year-old women, dancing. How'd you like to have your son, your daughter, acting like that? How ashamed you have to be as a parent. Or maybe not. Maybe that's where they're getting it from. Help me navigate this, because I'm really, really, really struggling. 800-655-MIKE. Call or text. 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
13: 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In the battle for Western civilization, Texas stands on the front line.
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27: This is another Alamo. 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
0: Remember the Alamo. 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
1: Doggone it, I do want to have common ground with people I disagree with. I don't mind debate. I don't mind dissent. How do you have a conversation with somebody celebrating the murder of Charlie Kirk? How do you even begin that conversation? How do you find the words to dialogue with somebody like that? And I really wish, I got a caller here from California. Maybe the caller's blaming conservatives for the way people are celebrating Charlie's murder. I'd like to find out what Dana has to say about all that in just a moment. I do welcome your call. Do you have somebody you know who's happy that Charlie was murdered in your life? A friend? Co-worker? Somebody you know personally? It would rock my world to know somebody personally who had that kind of reaction. I can assure you I couldn't have that kind of person in my life. But it would rattle me, it would stun me to come across somebody that I would even remotely be connected to who could be so vile, so sick, so twisted, and yes, so demonic. 800-655-MIKE, one open line. Chapter is one of our great sponsors. 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Our heart goes out to Dorothy. Her income was suddenly cut in half unexpectedly because of the loss of her loved one. At the same time, her insurance company hit her with a steep increase in premiums. 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Let's start with Dana in California. Hi, Dana. Welcome to the show. How are you today?
2: How are you doing, Mike? So I want you to listen closely, okay? I'm 69 years old.
1: Yes, sir.
2: 69 years old. I've been living in California my whole life. I've been hanging out in Hollywood, doing security. And I know liberals like the back of my hand. I cannot stand liberals, okay, because they are just evil, nasty people, okay? And I've dealt with the most I've dealt with people you've seen on TV a million times,
1: okay?
2: And I'm going to tell you what it is. You're feeding them. You let them do what they want to do. And you're not, see, I'm a Christian, but I'm a Templar type of Christian. If you get in my face too much, you're going down because of God, okay? Because you're insulting my God. My God is everything. I mean, he is number one in my life. He's number one in the world. And I will protect my God. And Charlie Kirk, the reason Charlie Kirk died is because he had inept security, okay?
1: Stay focused because you've got a lot of good points, and I'm not trying to challenge your points.
2: Okay,
1: but let me, instead of going into the security and all of that, I get all that. It happened a year ago. When you said it's happening because we let them, what do you propose we do? What do we do about these people?
2: You get back in their face when they come at you and start. You never back down from them.
1: That's happening, Dana. They're doing that now. I mean, people are losing their jobs left and right. People are getting kicked out of the country. Look at these two women in Arkansas, Carrie and Kaylee Rollo, 23, 22 years old, two sisters in Arkansas. They were caught on camera trashing a Charlie Kirk memorial. They set up a GoFundMe campaign. Hey, Tracy, are they making any money? How much is the GoFundMe up to? I mean, these two women, young girls, were filmed shredding signs, memorializing Charlie, kicking candles over at a Charlie Kirk memorial. The footage went viral online. Carrie, who uses, whether this is relevant or not, maybe it is, maybe it's not. Carrie uses they, them pronouns. F. Charlie Kirk, film all you want. F. Charlie Kirk. So now these two sisters in Arkansas, Carrie and Kaylee Rollo, set up a GoFundMe because they were arrested after they vandalized this Kirk memorial at the Benton County Courthouse steps. The GoFundMe, the goal was initially $18,000. They've now raised almost $30,000. Now, can you imagine what $30,000 would do in your life? And yet these two vile degenerates are getting tens of thousands of dollars from fellow vile degenerates who evidently support them. So back to your point, Dana, I get it. This is evil. We are facing an evil that is unlike anything that I've ever witnessed in my time on this earth. And look, as somebody pointed out, the Canadian girl who got deported, we supposed to feel sorry for her? Not a bit. Those are just desserts. You're here as a guest of ours. You're here from Canada, trashing and salivating and celebrating Charlie's assassination. What the hell is wrong with these people? Dylan apparently has a coworker happy about Charlie's assassination. Is that true, Dylan?
3: Yes, sir. Unfortunately,
1: tell me all about
3: year,
1: tell me all about it.
3: Yeah. The day he passed away, he was mocking his death. And at that point, I raised that to my supervisor on the spot. And that led to him being fired.
1: He was fired?
3: He was fired. I think the big takeaway is look back to the rules of radicals, Saul Alinsky. You hold the enemy to their same standards, same rules.
1: Yeah, but let me ask you this, though. All right, so you went through it with a coworker. But and thankfully they got rid of the pig who would do that. But we're never going to act like they are. Does Saul Alinsky want us to behave the way they do?
3: No. But the key thing is, if anybody on the right side made a similar horrible comment about someone who died on the left, they'd be fired instantly.
1: You're right. Sorry, we didn't interrupt you. Again, this doggone delay on this phone line, Eric, it makes me crazy. The latency, I'm sorry, Dylan. I'm sorry to interrupt you, but again, this, the phone line stupid delay thing makes me nuts. We would never do that to them. Nobody on our, well, there's always exceptions and crazies, but our side doesn't act that way. Their side does. Vote accordingly. 800-655-MIKE.
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2: There's a live shot at a big bison, it looks like, in Jamestown, North Dakota. It doesn't look like a live bison. Looks like a statue or a sculpture or something. But, hey, the Dakotas, a beautiful part of America, and we appreciate you watching on Salem News Channel, where you'll see the live camera network and see shots of some of the great American cities that are watching Salem News Channel, snc.tv. I'm going to talk to Governor Tim Pawlenty in just a couple of minutes. Real important initiative to talk about solar energy in America. And portions of the Mike Gallagher Show are sponsored by Solar Energy Industries Association. We'll share that conversation with Governor Pawlenty in just a couple of moments. I have to share with you a first world King Tut problem. My nickname, you know, among my close friends is King Tut. My kids are so mad at me right now. One of my kids thinks I'm the most spoiled brat. So I'm moving to this new home this week. Sold my condo. Downsized a little bit. Just kind of making long-term plans. It was a very smart move. And in fact, I'm so glad I did this. I love the new place I'm in. And it worked out great. The move was incredible. Except for them dropping my big screen TV. But the mover stepped up and took complete responsibility for it. And they're covering the cost of the $3,500 big screen TV that they dropped and broke. They don't fix those things anymore, I found out. They just replace them. Good luck. If you drop one of those big boys from LG or Samsung or any of those, Sony, I guess they're so sophisticated they don't replace them. They don't fix them. They don't repair them. And I don't want to repair it anyway. How do you, can't drop a big screen TV, but hats off to the movers. And I want to keep singing their praises. I'm afraid the guy's a little mad at me. I texted him over the weekend because I got another job I wanted him to do and he didn't respond. I saw that he read my text. I think he's annoyed. I mean, it's $3,500. It's a lot of money, but you can't drop a big screen. Anyhow. Good for them. Integrity Movers of Tampa Bay. You want a great moving company, and they are. They were great. They had five guys on this move, and they were all professional and polite and wonderful. One of them, I guess, had butterfingers, but hey, Dan made it right. Dan called me the night of the move, said, you know what, Mike, I'm going to just take the cost that you sent me from the receipt off the cost of the move. And guess what? That just completely eliminated all the stress that I had about that kind of mistake being made. So great. You talk about integrity. They got it. Integrity Movers of Tampa Bay. You want a good move in and around Tampa Bay. They've got integrity. They've got skill, professionalism. They are great. And that is an unsolicited plug because they stepped up. But when there's a customer service story like that, I don't mind sharing it at all. Dan and the gang, Integrity Movers, they are fantastic. And I'm not getting one dime to say that. Show's not making one penny. Anyway, I also decided I got to have new window treatments in the bedroom and the living room. Because, the building had kind of standard, sort of boring up and down shades. And they're, it's a big windows, floor to ceiling glass windows. So I went and got some blinds, some shades. And I wanted to have like two layers, like the opaque kind that the light shines through, and then the blackouts, of course, for the bedroom, so I can sleep like a baby. So they gave me two options. They're Hunter Douglas blinds, and they gave me two options, manual, where you just pull them up and down with the chain, or motorized. Now, to motorize them, you push a button, and they go up and down, which is what I had in the old place. And it's great. You wake up in the morning, you push a button, the shades open up. Hello, Florida. Late in the day, you're watching TV, you want the sun's in your eyes, you push a button, down come the shades. And to add the motorization per window, it's like, I think he said $700 per shade. Maybe even more. Maybe a little more than that. And my kids are like, Dad, you can open and close. It's not a big place. And it's not a big place. I mean, the bedroom is small. It's not a very big bedroom. Over the last few days I've been in the apartment, Every time I've had to manually open and close the existing shades, I get aggravated all over again. I get annoyed. I called Joey Hudson last night. I said, Joey, I gotta move some money over. I gotta get these blinds. He said, you can't manually raise and lower the shades. I said, what am I? Am I a peasant? What are you talking about? Manually opening them? King Tut needs to push a button. But I mean, the point is, if life is made convenient like that for you, if there's an offer for convenience, why not? I can't take it with me. Yeah, it's a lot of money. It's going to be another, probably with the installation and everything, another $2,000 to motorize the shades. Why not? Why not? So Joey's mad at me. My kid's mad at me. My friends are mad at me. But I'll be happy. I'll be very happy. I got so mad the Friday night, went to bed, had to pull the thing down. It's a big chain. Takes a long time. I thought, man, if I just had a button, if I just had a little, you know, I'm in good shape. I should ask ChatGPT. Because now there's the AI panic. We're all going to be dead in a few years thanks to artificial intelligence. It's already changing the way we work, communicate, and live. Speaking of the new place, over the weekend I got a router installed in my apartment because the internet thing wasn't working right. You know who did it? Me and my new best friend, ChatGPT. But now the fear is that we're all going to get wiped out, that AI is going to kill us all. That's what makes this new book, Carbon Zero, such a fascinating read. 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

0: 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Rough Greens. So great. Your dog will ask for it by name. It's always fascinating with when public figures like Tim Pawlenty have changed gears a little bit. He served as the 39th governor of Minnesota for two terms. His renewable energy initiatives ranked among America's most innovative. Of course, he chaired the National Governors Association. We interviewed him once in that capacity. And now, as president and CEO of the Solar Energy Industries Association, we have a chance to talk to him about some solar initiatives. Governor, it's great to see you. Welcome back. How have you been, sir?
1: I've been great, Mike, although after listening to that Rough Greens pitch, I think I should sprinkle some of that on my breakfast or dinner. I'd eat it myself, it sounds like.
0: I think I would, too. I mean, we're all going to, and less scratching and itching. I mean, if you got some itching and that's scratching, great. Sprinkle some of that Rough Greens. No, I do not advise this for people. Yeah. I mean, but it's an idea. It's an idea. Hey, Governor, we're talking about the election almost every day. I think we're 50 days away from the midterms. Affordability is front and center. Everybody's talking about the cost of living. Let's tackle America's solar industry and the role that it can play in helping to alleviate rising electricity costs. I've been so fascinated by the solar energy industry, and that's why I was very much looking forward to getting to talk to you a little bit about this issue. How can solar help on that thorny, dicey issue of affordability?
1: Well, thank you for asking, Mike. It's great to be with you and your listeners and your viewers. And the solar and storage story really needs to be updated. It has a lot of advantages that people may not know about. Let's start first with national security. Iran can't block the sun. And so access from a national security standpoint is something we can bring to the table. Two, on affordability, if you look at not the partisan reports or people who are funded from a political standpoint, but places like Lazard, the investment banking firm, recently came out with a study that said solar and storage is the most cost-effective platform for energy in this era. And then most importantly, when you think about supply and demand, everybody appreciates the law of supply and demand. We need more supply. And unfortunately, we need all of the above. We need everything. But some of these other technologies can't get put in the ground very fast. It takes 5 to 10 years to build a new gas plant with permitting and lawsuits and all of that. Solar can go from concept to in the ground in two years or less. And then, of course, the reliability issue. These big batteries now allow solar to not just be available when the sun's shining, but to store energy to be available at night and other times. And then lastly, even though we don't want to get into the energy culture wars, solar's clean. You know, who's against clean?
0: Right. You know, you mentioned Iran, and I think often of our adversaries and our standing in the world. One of the joys, I think, of the Trump era is the way the administration has tried to loosen the regulatory stranglehold that so many companies and businesses and even entrepreneurs have had to face. Permitting reform is often talked about on Capitol Hill. There's a narrative that the bureaucratic red tape, all these onerous regulations, hold us back from achieving American energy dominance. What's the Solar Energy Industries Association view on this issue of permitting reform, Governor?
1: Well, we really applaud the concept of American energy dominance, but to have energy dominance, you got to be able to move these projects forward and get them up and running in a reasonable amount of time. And our permitting laws, both at the federal and state level, are too slow, too litigious, and too involved. We want to be protective of the environment, for sure. We don't want to let go of that. But we need to do these things quicker, and we should be able to do that, especially with technology. There's a rare opportunity right now, Mike, in Congress. They're in the final chapter of considering, believe it or not, a bipartisan permitting reform bill that I hope all members of Congress will support. And if they did it, it would both protect the environment, but speed up these projects. Again, not just solar and storage, but other projects as well, other technologies that would dramatically help America's go forward energy policy and our energy dominance goals. So please, I hope your listeners and viewers will encourage their elected representatives to support this permitting reform at the

0: You know,
1: and you mentioned bipartisanship. I sort of long for a time when we can find some common ground somewhere, because there's so many where everybody's at each other's throats right now. And of course, it's an election season, and there's a lot of, but the fact is, red states, states that went big for Trump in 2024, Texas, Florida, Ohio, are installing the most solar in the country. I think that's really, really telling, Governor, isn't it? I mean, this is not a left-right conversation.
0: Yeah, solar and storage kind of got dragged into what I'd call the energy culture wars. But if you step back from that and just look at the how it makes economic sense from a cost standpoint and reliability and quick to deploy and clean, as I said earlier. But here's something people don't talk about much, Mike, which is Tony Fabrizio, the president's pollster, Kellyanne Conway, who supported and still works with the president, the administration, they did recent polling. And overwhelmingly, Republicans support solar and storage, and a huge amount proportionally of the new solar and storage going into the ground across America is in red states. And Texas has a leading example. It's all the above, and it's embraced solar and storage and is showing the way about how you can use this as an important piece to solve our energy and affordability problems.
1: Former Minnesota Governor Tim Pawlenty is our guest here on the Mike Gallagher Show. He's the president and CEO of the Solar Energy Industries Association. Wanted to share their message with you today. I want to give you their site here in just a moment where you can learn a lot more. Can we talk a little bit about, you mentioned Texas, the grid. I co-host a podcast with Mark Davis out of Dallas, my podcast partner, kind of a legendary Texas talk show host. And I remember a few years ago when Texas had a winter storm, and boy, the grid, everything went south, and they had all kinds of issues, all kinds of problems. Grid resiliency is a huge, huge topic. Can you share with us the role that American solar energy production plays in all of that?
0: That's a great question. And first of all, our grid in the United States, as your listeners and viewers probably know, is old. It's inadequate in terms of its capacity. So we need more investment and quick permitting on getting that transmission modernized and upgraded. But beyond that, Texas, as an example, and all states and regions, you know, you manage power supply to the grid like an orchestra, or maybe a better analogy would be a stock portfolio, where you need diversity, diversify your portfolio to get rid of risk. So the grid managers look to all sorts of gas, nuclear in some cases, traditional fossil fuels, but also renewables, and then they manage it as a portfolio. So you don't want to put all your chips in one basket, because you want to be able to call upon different sources depending on what's available at any given moment. And that's helped manage through a lot of crisis in this country, including the storms in Texas that you mentioned.
1: You know the old phrase, knowledge is power, and informed electorate is everything. To learn more about how solar and energy storage are powering America, just go to SEIA.org. 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Be involved, be engaged, be informed. And Governor Tim Pawlenty, you certainly are, and I sure appreciate you taking some time out of your busy day to inform and educate us here on the Mike Gallagher Show. All the best, sir. Keep fighting the good fight.
0: Thank you, Mike. It's a pleasure to be with you and your viewers.
1: You bet. All the best. Go to SEIA.org, the Solar Energy Industries Association. Just got confirmation. We got some trips coming up. Going to be in Los Angeles in a couple of weeks for the big town hall. What a big, big event this is going to be in Pasadena. AM 870, The Answer, presenting Town Hall 2026. Adam Carolla, Nick Shirley, Steve Hilton, Larry Elder, Alex Marlowe, Larry O'Connor, Mike Gallagher, on and on. Jennifer Horn, the MC. That's going to take place Saturday, September 26th at the Ambassador Auditorium in Pasadena. For tickets, go to AM 870 The Answer. 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And gosh, just am870theanswer.com. And I just got confirmation on the big Battleground tour, October 22nd in Phoenix. I'm going to be on stage with the great Seth Liebson, who's the wonderful, wonderful voice of the Patriot there, 960thepatriot.com. 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It's going to be a live, unscripted evening. We're going to have a blast. 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And that's going to take place on October 22nd, the Battleground Tour. 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All right. right, can we get our brains around this AI panic? It came out of nowhere, it seems, and all of a sudden, the sky is falling. The universe is erupting. We're all going to get wiped out in a couple of weeks. Is it real or contrived? We'll tackle that and more coming up. When it, you know, Governor Pawlenty and I joking around about sprinkling some rough greens, you don't need to sprinkle dog supplements on top of your food. 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
10: WHK. News this hour from Town Hall. I'm John Scott. President Trump attributed warnings about AI moving too quickly with a little oversight to negative forces, saying winning the AI race would help address the risks of advancing technology.
11: The can do this and that, but I think you have a lot of negative voices and are bringing it up that shouldn't be bringing it up, and they're bringing up things that won't happen. But whoever wins with AI wins.
10: The president maintained that his presence in the Oval Office should assuage any fears about AI. House Democratic Leader Hakeem Jeffries says Congress should not go home until lawmakers take decisive action on AI safeguards.
12: We want to make sure the American people can get the benefits of this transformational technology, but don't experience the very potentially grave downsides. So those conversations are ongoing, but we can't wait till the next Congress. We need to act now.
10: Yemen's Houthi rebels seizing the strategic islands of Greater and Lesser Hattish in the southern Red Sea. This move strengthens their control over a key maritime shipping route, Houthi officials announcing the takeover on Monday. A 51-year-old black man charged in the death of a woman who was found hanging from a tree in Mississippi. Jennifer King has more.
13: In Jackson, Mississippi, a man charged with murder in the death of Tasia Fortune pleaded not guilty and was denied bond at his first court appearance. Jarquez Ratliff was arrested Friday after the state medical examiner deemed Fortune's death was a homicide. The case has drawn national attention in part because of the manner of Fortune's death. The body of the 29-year-old black woman was found hanging from a tree behind a vacant house on August 3rd. At a news conference Friday, Jackson Police Chief Rachelle Brackney said the investigation is far from over.
14: So this is not closure. This is just one step as we continue to investigate this case.
13: I'm Jennifer King.
10: More on these stories from townhall.com.
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10: From the wild world of D.C. politics to America's culture clash, brace yourself for the reality check you've been waiting for. 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
1: Fear and panic are pretty powerful emotions, aren't they? They get people to submit to things they ordinarily wouldn't submit to. I keep thinking about the COVID era and how the fear was rammed into us. We were battered by panic that we were all going to start dropping like flies from COVID. The virus was going to kill us all. And look, to be clear, there were some pretty horrific scenes in the early going. I don't think what happened in New York City was fabricated. But New York City isn't Benton, Arkansas. People are on top of each other in New York City. People did spread the virus, and a lot of people died. And yes, there were halls filled with dead bodies and hospitals. It was a scary time. And people saw those images, and they thought, my gosh, can that happen to us? And of course, it didn't. The mortality rate turned out to be about the same as a really awful flu season. The mortality rate was minuscule overall. Now, that's scant comfort to somebody who lost a loved one, and if you did, I'm deeply sorry. But overall, most of us weren't going to get killed by COVID. And yet, there was that scare. There was that fear. I keep thinking about COVID and the fear and the panic that ensued when I see this almost overnight narrative over AI fear, artificial intelligence panic. We're going to be dead in a decade. It's going to wipe us all out. Now, this is a topic that we've got to tackle responsibly, passionately, and I'm very passionate about AI. I'm becoming a huge, huge advocate of this extraordinary technology. Over the weekend, I had an internet problem in my new home, my new apartment. I had to call India. The customer service techs that represent the IT company that provides the internet to my building are clearly all in India. And I had to call them like five times. And they tried, but they couldn't figure it out. They could not figure out how to solve the AI problem, the IT problem, the Wi-Fi problem I had. You know who solved it for me? In about a minute? ChatGPT. I'm now a router expert. I now know how to turn my home into a smartphone thanks to ChatGPT. You think about the medical possibilities. They're making predictions that most fatal disease is going to be conquered maybe within the next 5 to 10 years, thanks to artificial intelligence. And all of a sudden, cue the panic. Almost overnight, there's this gigantic panic that we're all going to die from artificial intelligence. Last night on CBS's 60 Minutes, Ross Douthat, who is the longtime New York Times columnist, he's an ostensible conservative, but he's, you know, he's a conservative that gets approved by the New York Times, if you know what I mean. Here he was last night making his debut as a commentator on 60 Minutes in their opening episode of their new season, sounding the alarm about artificial intelligence.
20: I'm Ross Douthat, one of the new faces you'll see on 60 Minutes. We'll be chasing a lot of stories this season, but right now, no story looms larger than the latest developments in artificial intelligence. An AI system solved a math problem in 88 hours that human beings had struggled with for almost 100 years. Other AI hacked into companies on their own. And this past week, a researcher quit a major AI firm, warning that if artificial intelligence gets out of control, it could wipe out the human race. You don't have to believe that prophecy, but you should believe this. We may have a narrow window this year, not the next 10, to make artificial intelligence safe for humanity. That clock is ticking, and so is ours. For almost 60 years, it has meant the same thing. Journalism you can trust. Where we're headed, we're going to need it. We'll see you next Sunday with another edition of 60 Minutes.
1: Uh-oh, the clock is ticking. Holy cow, we're all going to die. It's all going to come down to, it's dire. It's scary. And Hot Air, David Strom, wrote an extensive piece at hotair.com explaining that AI, the scare, the panic, is being led by AI companies. There was a AI employee named Jacob Coxon, and he went on social media. His post has been viewed millions and millions of times. He worked at OpenAI training frontier models. Then he moved to Anthropic, and he worked there for a few months before he resigned. He announced his resignation on X. He said, AI can kill us all. And somehow the Wall Street Journal, as Hot Air points out, had the exclusive story about this 27-year-old AI trainer, even before the post went up. And almost every tech company CEO has been saying the same thing over and over again. Yep, we could be in big, big trouble. This could be the end. AI wants guardrails. Their own companies want guardrails. Now, Trump is, you know what, to the wall. Put your foot on the pedal and take it to the floor. Gas pedal to the floor. We don't need guardrails, and we sure don't need government regulation. We don't need it. We don't need to have Congress impacting how AI works. But on the other hand, you got people like Anna Paulina Luna, Republican here in Texas, saying, hey, this is a big deal. We got to worry about this stuff. This could be the end of humanity. Axios did a whole thing about the so-called paralysis inside the Beltway. President Trump is all in on AI. All gas, no brakes. Democrats are as conflicted on AI as a party can be. They're skeptical of the lab. They're spooked by their warnings. But they're split on whether to shut it all down. Trump has governed as the AI president from day one. I mean, his whole mantra is build faster, regulate less, we got to beat China. That's why he's all in on the data centers. And in Ireland yesterday, the president dismissed all this panic and all these warnings about artificial intelligence as what he called the work of a lot of negative forces, bringing up things that won't happen. And he brought it all down to one line. Whoever wins AI wins. I'm convinced when I see these AI executives sounding the alarm, this panic is contrived. I've got concerns. We got to be worried about what happens when bad faith actors get in the mix. We've been talking about a great book called Carbon Zero on this show by Craig W. Stanfill. It's all about what happens if an AI engineer unwittingly unleashed the whirlwinds of what AI could accomplish. But I keep thinking about COVID. I keep thinking about global warming. Same thing there too. The scare, the panic that the left wants us to feel. They've been screaming this song for decades. Al Gore, we're going to be reduced to nothing. The ice caps are going to melt. There's not going to be any polar bears with anywhere to go. And none of it came to fruition. It's panic. And you know why the panic is being generated, in my view? Because the Democrats want congressional regulation and oversight so that they can control us. Because to the left and to the Democrats, it's control, control, control. I think I said Anna Paulina Luna from Texas. Actually, she's from Florida, not Texas. Did I say here in Texas? Did I have a time warp moment? Well, yikes. Welcome into the Mike Gallagher Show on a Monday. Let's tackle this together. I want some smart people to come forth and join me in the Relief Factor Studios. 800-655-MIKE. 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We need to be apprehensive. We need to be cautious. We need to be informed. 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Let's see if you agree with me or not. 800-655-MIKE. 800-655-6453. 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
0: The midterms are almost here, and Republicans could be in deep trouble. Polls show Democrats leading in key races. Tonight, Rob Finnerty on Newsmax reveals the growing threat from the DSA and the radical left. With less than 60 days to go, Finnerty says it's time for the GOP to hit the panic button. The House may go, and control of the Senate is up for grabs. Gas prices, mortgage rates, health care, and out-of-control national debt. Americans are angry, and the progressive left wants total control of Congress. Tallarico, El Sayed, AOC, Bernie Sanders. Finnerty reveals President Trump's secret plan to fight back and what you can do to help him. Don't miss Finnerty tonight at 8 p.m. Eastern on Newsmax. 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It takes just minutes. 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
1: 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Mary's in Phoenix, where we're going to be for the big Battleground Tour next month. Hey, Mary, welcome. How are you today?
2: Hey, Mike. Thank you. I'm doing really well. How about yourself?
1: Good. I'm great. I'm just kind of interested and intrigued by this sudden panic for AI that just kind of came out of nowhere, didn't it?
2: Well, AI has been kind of around for a long time, but it has now hit because of the data centers. And what I'm confused about is right now in the United States, there are almost 400 data centers. We have more data centers than China. So I don't understand how many more data centers that we can have. China doesn't have as many. What do they need? I am concerned. I respectfully disagree with a comment you made earlier about the Democrats being more controlling. Actually, Mike, I worked for Donald Trump, and I voted for him, and I did all times. And I worked Arizona. I walked up many houses for him, especially in 2024. And unfortunately, this administration, and here locally too, we see a lot of Republicans voting for the Real ID that was the FinCEN, which was everybody had to report if you had an LLC to the Department of Justice.
1: Yep.
2: That actually got knocked down because of its unconstitutionality. The flock cameras. Republicans have become more controlling and more surveillance. And I am a little concerned.
1: Yeah, let's look at your pushback, because I really do disagree with you, and I understand where you're coming from. You're skeptical, probably justifiably. You're paranoid. Maybe justifiably. You got this narrative that China's beating us with fewer data centers because people are panicking about the data centers. People are panicking about the flock cameras. Now people are panicking about artificial intelligence. Are you using AI day to day, Mary, if I can ask you on a personal level? Do you use that tool?
2: I do. And I'm not being paranoid about anything.
1: Wait a minute, Mary, don't take me the wrong. I'm not saying that. I'm paranoid too. I didn't mean to say that as a criticism of you. I'm just saying there is, but don't you hear the kind of paranoia that's creeping in when you talk about AI and the data centers and the flock cameras at all? Isn't there kind of a common thread going on here?
2: For some people it could be. I do know people who are try to avoid the flock cameras at all costs. I don't think they're good. But it's been shown that some police officers have used it for their own personal needs.
1: Yeah, there's been abuse, but there's also been, there have been killers that have been caught. There have been hit and run drivers that have been captured. There have been missing seniors who are located. There have been kids who have been abducted who have been found. Look, I don't think there's any expectation of privacy in public. Do you?
2: Well, I don't know why we have to give up all of our privacy, because eventually, you know, next year, Mike, the 2027 vehicles, if the manufacturers can do it, will have cameras in all the vehicles.
1: Yep.
2: And the Republican Congress actually passed the kill switch. So if I'm deemed to be unable to drive my vehicle, my vehicle's going to stop.
1: Here's the other part you're missing, and I don't know if you've seen, and we've talked about it a lot on this show. China is funding the fear that you have right now, largely. All the paranoia you've got going on about flock cameras and data centers. I mean, this is all, as has already been revealed, China has a coordinated online campaign going on to stoke fear and paranoia and skepticism into people just like you and like me, Mary. I'm not trying to pick on you. And it's quite possible you're being manipulated because we're going to lose to China. Trump is right. Trump is right on this stuff. And either you trust him or you don't. And I have to say, with all due respect and appreciation for you, you're a great caller. Sounds to me like you're souring a little bit on President Trump.
2: He's not in the election this year.
1: He says, pretend he's on the ballot. You give me those bona fides. Oh, I voted for Trump, but you know, he's all in on this stuff. He doesn't want to shut down the data centers and he doesn't want to regulate AI.
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1: 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Text from South Carolina. I kind of understand the last caller. Even though we're not happy with the current candidates, though, we got to get out there and vote Republican in November. And I do like the fact that this is a story that has no clear-cut ideological battle lines. You know what I mean? I saw a text from or a post from Anna Paulina Luna, the firebrand Florida congresswoman, last night saying, we better get the brakes on AI. Artificial intelligence could do us all in. And there's, look, as Georgia texted me, we're 50 days away from the midterm election. Of course the left is going to sow fear and panic out of everything. That's been their methodology for years. They create victims, and then they convince the victims that you got to vote Democrat in order to save them. Don't you notice how the Democrats are now on their bandwagon warning us that AI needs to be government regulated? And the panic that people are expressing. Look, I mean, again, I don't want to pick on Mary. She was a great caller from Phoenix. Oh, we shouldn't give up privacy to go out in public. You don't have any privacy in public. Have you ever seen those videos where these people that are rabble rousers, they take videos of people going in and out of the post office, trying to elicit an angry reaction, and then they post it online, they make money from it? They're up there with their cameras, and they take close-ups of your car's VIN number. And people are freaking out. Well, the cops come, show up, and they say, well, you're allowed to do that. If you're in a public place, your car's VIN number can be captured on video, your license plate. I told you last week about the ticket I got in Florida. Speeding ticket. From cameras. And I did some digging on it. They aren't necessarily flock cameras, but the camera that this third-party provider, which has been employed by the state of Florida to nail people for speeding in Hillsborough County, Florida, cameras capturing my speed. I was going 32, allegedly or apparently, in a 20-mile-per-hour school zone. And P.S., shame on me. Got a little bit of a lead foot, I admit it. But I should never drive that fast in a school zone, and I had a $100 fine. But guess what? I paid it, because I probably did it. And I know that that camera, my license plate, my car, my vehicle, can be captured by cameras, because I've got no expectation of privacy in a public place. And people in the Carolinas keep writing me on the text line, there were three children who were kidnapped, and they were located and recovered alive in South Carolina using the flock camera technology. I can guarantee you there's parents right now of three little children in South Carolina who are grateful for the technology that these flock cameras provide. Kyrsten Sinema is an interesting figure. The former Democrat senator from Arizona, but she's the kind of Democrat that John Fetterman is. She did not always follow their playbook. And she was with Laura Trump on Fox News over the weekend with, I think, a pretty compelling narrative about what's going on with this pushback and this panic over AI. I'm going to tell you all about that in 60 seconds and share that clip with you, but let me take a minute to celebrate my weight loss again. Look, I lost over 50 pounds four years or so ago with PhD weight loss. And in the last year, I got sloppy and lazy and dumb. I was traveling a lot, had a lot of stress stuff in my life, started eating like a pig. And I knew I put on about, I thought, 10 or 15 pounds. You know where I am right now since June? I'm down another 34 pounds. Are you watching me on Salem News Channel? 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Here was Kyrsten Sinema, the former Democrat Arizona senator, on with Laura Trump on Fox News.
0: To them, or what do you say to them?
2: Well, the first thing to note is that China has done an incredible job at spreading misinformation and disinformation across our country. They're really very, very good at it, and they have unlimited resources. So many Americans think, gosh, my energy costs are going to go up. But we know that doesn't actually comport with reality, right? The president has announced the protection pledge for consumers to ensure that they're not bearing the cost of the energy. Number two, people think, gosh, it's so much water, but the new data centers actually use less water than restaurants, right? And then people think, gosh, this is AI is scary. It's going to take away jobs. What we've actually seen in the last 2 years is that AI industries have experienced wage growth and job growth. So it's actually a net plus for us. But I think what's really important to remember is this. When folks say, gosh, I don't want a data center anywhere near me, I think what they're forgetting is how important it is for all of our communities. Not only does it bring tax revenue and jobs and help and support to our communities, but it makes all of our lives better.
1: They are making, I mean, again, anecdotally, I would have spent hours and hours and hours trying to figure out a Wi-Fi issue in my home over the weekend. With ChatGPT, I figured it out in about a minute. I mean, I'm exaggerating, but it was a few minutes. I wouldn't know how to put a router in. I don't know routers from schmouters. I don't know what I'm doing. ChatGPT knew what to do. There are predictions that AI is going to help cure cancer, literally cure cancer. Remember years ago when Grandpa Biden promised to cure cancer? Yeah, those were empty promises. It's not so empty with artificial intelligence. So, you know the old expression, lead, follow, or get out of the way? I think people need to get out of the way and appreciate that this panic is manufactured, largely. Yeah, we need to be concerned. It's impossible to avoid thinking what could happen if a bad faith actor gets in here. But in poker they have the tell. You want to know the tell that this fear and panic is fake? It's the AI people themselves who are claiming that AI could destroy us all. Check out the CEO of Anthropic, Dario Amodi, with CBS on Face the Nation just yesterday.
3: And I would hope other companies have done everything we can to try to have legitimate oversight mechanisms. I think the government and the public needs to have a stake. And this is why we've supported regulation of the technology. Regulation constrains the private companies. Regulation allows the public and its elected representatives to have a say and limits what the private companies can do. Now, you might ask, why doesn't government just control the technology completely?
4: Would you be willing to give up the technology to the government?
3: To the right combination of governments. So the worry
4: you're
3: I have...
4: You're willing to hand over this company.
3: I want to be very clear about this. The worry I have, I am concerned that one single government could abuse this technology just as easily as a single company could. But I think a combination of democratically elected governments, I don't know about handing over, but some kind of oversight, some kind of joint governance, again, that would be the work of years, but I wonder if that's the direction we need to go in.
1: Oh, regulation, government oversight, huh? And this particular guy, the CEO of Anthropic, a lot of analysis about his comments on social media. He has, here's what some of the stuff I was reading. He has zero evidence or documentation to back up any of his claims. It's all conjecture and wild claims from the same people who've been wrong over and over and over again. Remember when Andrew Yang, he's now sounding the alarm. Remember Andrew Yang? He claimed that all the truck driving jobs are going to go away. That was a decade ago. The truck driving jobs haven't gone away. That same guy, Dario, said that unemployment would hit 50% in 18 months. Well, we don't have 50% unemployment, and it's been more than 18 months. It seems to me that this is all about control. And when the AI companies themselves want government regulation, it tells you what really could be the darkness that we could be entering into. They can control us. You want to talk about real control? Gregory Kennedy on social media over at X wrote, "It's obvious this is all an attempt to ban open source AI. So the new FAA, the new Federal Aviation Administration of AI, can control it. Even if it's as dangerous as they say it is, they have no way to control what China is doing. So that means that their campaign for regulation won't actually meet any of their stated goals. I think it's control and power." And there's a great, look, the background here, according to Hot Air and David Strum, wrote a great piece, very lengthy. We're going to post it at MikeOnline.com. 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
1: Got a lot of plans in 2026. I hope you can join us in Los Angeles for the big Town Hall 2026 in Pasadena. That's coming up September 26th. It's a Saturday event. My gosh, Nick Shirley, Adam Carolla, Steve Hilton, Larry Elder, Alex Marlowe, Larry O'Connor, Mike Gallagher. We're all going to be there. I'm headed out to the left coast, as Rush used to call it, for the big Town Hall 26. Presented by the Reagan Gold Group there, KRLA, great radio station. My dear, dear friend Jen Horn is going to be the MC. Come join us for that event. That's going to be a ton of fun. AM870theanswer.com for tickets. And then a big event in Phoenix over in over at Patriot Land, 960thepatriot.com to get tickets information for an event we're going to have there. It's going to be barn burner of a night with Larry Elder and Seth Liebson and yours truly. So go to 960thepatriot.com for all the tickets. 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Here's this guy.

0: that unleashed these the torrents of panic and hyperbole and breathing into brown paper bags. His name is Jacob Coxon. He ran to CNN's Anderson Cooper to do a good old-fashioned sit-down. He was kind of a mid-level AI guy who posted very publicly, I had to quit Anthropic. AI is going to kill humanity, going to take the world. Here he was on CNN with Anderson Cooper.
1: Jacob, I appreciate you being with us. First of all, I assume you are saying literally that you believe that AI could kill us all by the end of the decade. How would that happen? Like, what would that actually look like?
2: Yeah. So the precise scenario sounds a little bit like science fiction. It sounds like something that's not real, but I think it is frighteningly real, and it's easiest to understand it if you think about real things that happened 2 months ago. So 2 months ago, OpenAI agents, AIs, hacked into third-party infrastructure entirely of their own accord, and this was like a concentrated hacking spree that they carried out of their own volition. And I think that if you extrapolate into the future the level of capabilities of these AIs, with the same independent volition, they could cause extreme havoc. For example, hacking critical infrastructure, building extinction-level bioweapons. There's a lot of ways that the AI could actuate itself in the world.
1: Is it specifically, when did your feelings about this technology change? Was it something about the rate of progress that you've seen?
2: Yeah, so I think it's really important to just look at the rate of progress and say, for example, in areas like coding or math, a couple of years ago, these AIs were just about helping humans a little bit. They could give you suggestions. Now they're close to replacing them. We still need humans at the moment, but quite plausibly within a year, we'll no longer need humans for doing research in many areas. Only on Tuesday, OpenAI solved a millennium problem, one of the biggest unsolved open problems in mathematics, purely autonomously using an AI. And I think what's most scary is if AI is used to make itself more intelligent. So you can take an AI and give it the problem of AI research. Just like currently they've given it math research, you could make it do the tasks that we're currently doing, and then you get what's called an intelligence explosion. The AI just gets smarter and smarter with no human involvement necessary, until you have a thing that is vastly smarter than humans. And this could be coming very soon.
0: I'm not going to make the argument that his concerns aren't valid. I get what he's saying. Here's a text from San Antonio pointing out that now I think I'm an IT expert because ChatGPT showed me how to install a router in my home. And the San Antonio texter laments the loss of a job that creates. I don't have to hire some IT guy to come to my house and fix my IT problem. And then expand it and start thinking about cures for disease, cancer. I am extremely dubious of the panic. I don't know where you are on this, but it feels like COVID and global warming all over again. And when the AI folks themselves are the ones sounding the alarms because they want regulation, that to me is the giveaway. They want the government to tell us how to live our lives. I saw Mike Cernovich over on X posted, I wish we still lived in the early 2000s, that nobody created smartphones. Too bad, here we are. The AI cat is out of the bag. Democrats want to regulate it to use against the right and all Christians. He could be right. Nobody is right to celebrate the assassination of Charlie Kirk. Did you see what they did to his statue in Phoenix over the weekend? Have you seen all the people losing their jobs and their careers, even their residency status in the United States over mocking Charlie's assassination? And reparations for blacks in America? Abdul El-Sayed says absolutely. That and more all coming up. 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
9: News this hour from Town Hall. I'm John Scott. As Republicans and Democrats on Capitol Hill battle over the issue of affordability heading into the midterms, new polling by the Pharmaceutical Reform Alliance shows broad bipartisan support nationally for reining in prescription drug prices. Former Arizona Congressman J.D. Hayworth is the group's spokesman.
10: It's not a Republican issue. It's not a Democrat issue. It's an American issue. With a little more than 50 days until the midterm elections, this is something tangible. Bills are there for drug pricing reform, for reining in Big Pharma. There are three lobbyists on Capitol Hill for every congressman and senator dealing with this issue, pushing the Big Pharma agenda.
9: Hayworth says Americans can help rein in prescription drug prices by signing an online petition at the website pharmareformalliance.com. 84-year-old Republican Senator Mitch McConnell of Kentucky returned to the Senate to vote on Monday for the first time in 3 months, looking noticeably more frail after he was hospitalized for a June fall in his home. In an interview on NBC News Meet the Press, House Speaker Mike Johnson says if President Trump's promise of $5,000 per voter went through, it would not come from more taxes or debt.
11: We're not going to get further in debt if this idea was implemented. This would be, in the president's mind, in the way he analogized it, like a dividend check for shareholders. That's how he thinks of it. If a corporation does well, everybody gets the benefit of that, and he thinks of it this way. They're talking about the new tariff revenue and other revenues coming into the country.
9: AI stocks slid worldwide. That's after leaders of the industry warned a slowdown is needed for the safety of humanity. There was another climb in oil prices also. More on these stories from townhall.com.
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15: Portions of the following program may contain pre-recorded material. wild world of D.C. politics to America's culture clash, brace yourself for the reality check you've been waiting for. 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
0: I believe we are 50 days away from the midterm election. As every election seems to be, it'll be the most important election in our lifetime. We got good versus evil on the ballot, and there's no other way to put it. When I saw the vandalism of the Charlie Kirk statue outside the Turning Point USA headquarters over the weekend, and I saw all the videos of people celebrating his murder this past week. You followed it, right, on social media? These college kids doing the Kirkiversary dance, mocking the bullet he took in the neck. This statue was just unveiled Thursday, and they spray-painted it with red paint, putting a lot of red paint around the neck area where he took the bullet. I don't know how you find common ground for people like this. I can tell you with great certainty that if somebody I worked with celebrated the murder of anybody on any side of the political or ideological spectrum, I would want them gone. I would want them out of the building. You want to work with somebody like that? Much less have a conversation with them? How do you have a conversation with somebody who thinks it's funny to gloat over the assassination of a prominent American voice like Charlie Kirk? And it's this, I'm racking my brain trying to figure this out. The left has turned into a nightmarish entity, a horror movie. This is like Friday the 13th crap. It's like a slasher movie. That's today's progressive movement in America. They are pro-violence, murder. And somebody posted on social media, if they had a chance to do it all over again, they'd kill him again. They'd kill him again. I saw Scott Pressler, the kid with the long hair, the big, tall, skinny kid with the long hair who goes around and gets people registered to vote. He posted on social media that he just put a will together. What is he, 25 years old? But he feels like his life is in danger. Every one of these high-profile social media influencers and personalities have security out the wazoo. They have to. Because in the aftermath of Charlie Kirk's assassination, when you saw all these people celebrating his murder, you know they think that's a viable option. And I really don't know where to turn with that except to turn to you and get some guidance. I want you to help me understand the thinking behind these college kids, these doctors, these nurses, these teachers. These are all adults. We're not talking about children here. These are grown adults who thought it would be productive and meaningful to post a video of themselves mocking and laughing at the murder of a young husband and father named Charlie Kirk. Whatever you think of what Charlie did, whatever you thought of his views, there's an actual movement now in America that celebrates assassination. Last week was the big RNC convention, the midterm convention in Dallas. Donald Trump Jr. spoke at the convention and had a few things to say about the contrast between the darkness and the light.
16: What we just heard, that's the energy that the radical left fears. These are the people, and this is the movement that they tried and failed to destroy for decades now. 1 year ago today, my good friend Charlie Kirk was cut down by an assassin's bullet. He had already inspired hundreds of thousands of young people to take up the cause of liberty and to fight for it. He wasn't afraid to go anywhere to fight for faith, family, freedom, and patriotism. Charlie loved this country more than anything. He understood the moment that we are in, and he knew what we were up against. He knew what time it was. He understood that the future of Western civilization was on the line in 2024 and beyond. You see, Charlie was good. He was pure. He represented the light. The killer who put a bullet in his neck in cold blood, and the leftist who laughed and mocked his murder, well, they represent the darkness that we are all up against. But we are here tonight in Dallas to stand up against that darkness and to send a loud and clear message. We will not back down. We will not fold. We will honor Charlie by carrying his torch to save this nation that we all love so dearly.
0: It's hard to argue with what Donald Trump Jr. said in Dallas last week, isn't it? Isn't he correct when he points out that the left has sort of morphed into a movement of darkness? You saw all the cases of people celebrating and mocking and joking about Charlie's murder. I remember the day we heard the news that he was killed, like it was a few minutes ago, like it was yesterday, I would have never dreamed that a movement would arise joking and laughing and celebrating him being gunned down. This statue, which was erected and unveiled on Thursday, first anniversary of his murder, was found covered in red spray paint yesterday morning. They also spray painted over a sign that showed a picture of Charlie, and it said, "May Charlie be received into the merciful arms of Jesus, our loving Savior." That was also vandalized. A large red X was drawn on his face, over his face. Red paint covered up the word Jesus. This is truly a battle between good and evil. This is literally, as Donald Trump Jr. pointed out, a battle against the darkness. And there's one way we can defeat it, and that's going to the ballot box in November. There's no way around this. One political party is a party of political violence, and one is not. 800-655-MIKE. 800-655-6453. 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Welcome aboard. It's a Monday episode of the Mike Gallagher Show.

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1: It's a scary world out there. 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You got to be protected against some of the bad guys who want to tap into your online accounts. And it could be life or death. Batavia, Illinois, 2:40 in the morning, a woman sees a flashlight, a shadow outside her window. 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He was by a military court. He took a key card, let himself into her bedroom, and watched her sleep. He never met the woman in Batavia. 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Can you find common ground with somebody who celebrates the assassination of a public figure like Charlie Kirk? Where do we go from here? I really, really wish I could get some clarity about what you're feeling, experiencing. Here was Jack Posobiec, who we talked about last Thursday. We talked with Jack during the Charlie Kirk tribute show that we did on the anniversary of his assassination. Here was Jack from Turning Point, of course, on X, talking about all the different people who are getting fired and even deported over celebrating Charlie Kirk's assassination. Jack argues it should go even farther than that.
2: Now, some people might say, Jack, do you have a problem with guys like Aesthetica and others who are getting people fired, getting people deported for celebrating the murder of Charlie Kirk? Well, here's what I would say. My only problem is they're not going hard enough. And they need to go further.
1: Further than deporting. This young girl from Canada, she and her sister getting deported. Arkansas, sisters celebrating his assassination. They got fired, put up a GoFundMe page. They've raised almost $30,000. It's not just individuals. It is beyond that. There's a movement. There's an assassination murder movement that the left has spawned. And I wonder where you think we go from here. 800-655-MIKE. To see Charlie's statue vandalized outside the Turning Point, I hope they have surveillance cameras. Hope they have an ability to catch the people who did it. There was a life-size statue of Charlie erected in Times Square on the one-year anniversary. People were screaming outside his statue, yelling at each other. The NYPD had to be brought in. Chaos in Times Square over what? A statue to Charlie Kirk. Now, maybe you could argue you found Charlie's views so abhorrent and repulsive, you don't think there should be a statue erected in his honor. Okay. All right. It's America. You get to have that opinion if you want to. That could be debated. But is there a debate over people celebrating and mocking and joking and laughing and taunting his death? Is there common ground there? Is that a gray area? What if it was somebody you worked with? What if it was a family member? What if it was somebody you knew, maybe loved? who celebrates and laughs and jokes and taunts the murder of Charlie Kirk. What would you do with that person? Where do you go with that person? How do you possibly proceed? My gosh. Dan in California, you're on the Mike Gallagher Show. Hi, Dan. How are you today?
0: Hey, Mike. I'm doing great. Thanks for taking the call. You know, I'm just listening to you talk. And I just, first of all, Charlie Kirk was such an inspiration for me. So this last week, whether it was Charlie Kirk or 9/11, it was a heavy week. But your question was, you know, where do we go from here? And if people are celebrating assassinations, and if people really think that this isn't okay, like, for society in the United States, like, we've got to do something about it. People need to be held accountable. If anyone is inciting violence or celebrating assassination, like, they need to be prosecuted to the fullest extent of the law. Thanks, Mike.
1: All right, I appreciate your input. I don't know about prosecution. I don't know. I mean, you get into regulating speech, but I do know that when these people are getting fired, I get that. I understand that. But in some cases, when college professors did it, some of them are being reinstated. Now, you want your kid being educated by a monster who thinks it's okay and justifiable to put a bullet in the neck of somebody like Charlie? Honest to gosh, I wish I understood it. I can't. I can't wrap my brain around it. Maybe you can. 800-655-MIKE. 800-655-6453. 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
1: Have you been with the show a long time? Do you remember many years ago when the ugly topic of slavery reparations first reared its head? I predicted that you want a real revolt. You want a real revolution in this country. You're going to see one. If the day ever occurs, if it ever occurs, when non-black Americans are ordered to fork over their hard-earned dollars to their black neighbor because of slavery, I don't even want to even try to articulate how ugly things will turn. And sure enough, Abdul El-Sayed doesn't disappoint his progressive lunatic base. He was at a Detroit press appearance. I'll tell you about that in just a moment. 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If you're on Medicare or you're about to be, you could be overpaying way more than you should be, and you don't even know it. 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All right, here was Abdul El-Sayed proposing support for reparations for black Americans. This is the guy running for Senate in the state of Michigan up against Mike Rogers. It shouldn't even be close, just like Tallarico and Paxton shouldn't be close in Texas. But these progressives have a lot of momentum. Is this what momentum looks like?
2: I've thought a lot about the challenges. I have read my history. When it comes to black communities in Michigan, when it comes to black communities in America, there are unpaid debts that have long since come due that we are unwilling to acknowledge, let alone pay down. And I understand that we need leaders who are going to understand those debts and address them. But the question for me is, within my power, have I done my best? And I would challenge people to look at my history and say, yeah, that man hasn't done everything he could around the problems he says he cares about.
1: Ah, we have unpaid debts to pay. So the government's going to come along and smack every white, Hispanic, Asian, because that's the only way it could work, right? You can't penalize a black American for reparations. You can only penalize people who aren't white. I mean, who are white, right? Only white Americans can be responsible. Only Asian Americans can be responsible. Only Hispanic Americans can be responsible. You can't penalize a black American because a black American is going to be the beneficiary of Abdul El-Sayed's reparations. If that day ever comes, and we've got big blue cities in America that have committees that are studying it right now, that are advocating for it, that want the day to arrive when reparations is more than just an idea, it's a reality. If that day happens, God help us all. There are too many hardworking people who just aren't going to tolerate it. Now, I don't know what that looks like. I don't know how it manifests. But I can promise you it's not going to be pretty. I can guarantee you it's going to be real, real ugly. 800-655-MIKE, 21 minutes before the hour. You know, and I get frustrated because it just feels like there's so many challenges that we're facing. There's so much negativity. But look, there, Abdul El-Sayed, there's an answer to him. You just beat him at the ballot box. There's an answer to this Democrat ideology. We have to have a massive turnout on November the 3rd and reject it. Give them the butt whipping at the ballot box that they need. Americans must reject this insanity. And this is insanity. There's a theme I saw on social media over the weekend that is so true. The left has become, the Democrats have become a horror show, a slasher movie. It's like something right out of Hollywood. Celebrating Charlie Kirk's death, advocating for open borders and reparations, GoFundMe campaigns for the killer of the United Healthcare CEO. I mean, on and on and on. And slavery reparations? Wow. David's in Columbus, Ohio, where I can always expect a reliable lib to call in. Big college campus town, state capital. Hello, David. How are you, sir?
3: I'm well, Mike, and no, I'm not a lib. Hey, what I'm thinking on this reparations thing here, you're saying blacks are exempt. I'm saying not true. If you're black and you come from a slavery lineage, yes, you're exempt. If you're black and you had nothing to do with slavery, you, like the rest of us Americans, get to pay.
1: Yeah. You think Abdul El-Sayed would agree with that view?
3: Oh, absolutely not. I agree with you, Mike.
1: I mean, the Democrats that are advocating this don't agree with that. They believe that if you're black, you have a slavery lineage just by virtue of the fact that you're black. So, but I mean, look, I know what you're doing. My buddy Mark Davis, my podcast partner, and boy, do we have a great podcast plan for you today on AI and the panic and all the things that are going on with this clash between Trump saying gas to the floorboard here on AI and the Democrats wanting regulation. Mark uses a term called earth logic. David, you're using earth logic. It's not, they don't use logic. They use emotion and fear. That's all they're about. That's all they're about. Jackie's in Dallas, Texas, speaking to Mark Davis. Hey, Jackie, how are you?
4: Doing great.
1: Good.
4: I have found that I've not been able to find any people or country in the world that has not had slavery at some time or another. How many of these people are fighting to get reparations from any other country?
1: Well, and do you know something that's great to know? This is also something that was revealed in one of Dinesh D'Souza's books and movies. You know, the only country that independently by the people ended slavery?
4: With us.
1: That's the only one. Well, that's exactly right. We're the only one in the world, in the history of the world. There is but one country that democratically ended slavery and oppression. Owning other human beings. It was us. It was the United States. And you want to go into the history of slavery and Jim Crow laws and segregation and bigotry? I mean, institutional bigotry? You know it's the Democrat Party. So maybe this idea of this darkness that has arisen advocating political violence, maybe there's a long history in shadowy, nefarious, ugly, vile ideology coming from one party, not the other. You know what to do on November the 3rd. Let's hope and pray Americans do it.
0: 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Mike Gallagher.
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0: You got the Paul Ryan, Jeb Bush, Mitt Romney kind of a cabal of establishment Republicans who loathe what Trump has turned the Republican Party into. And as a result, look, the voters of Texas, it's not a newsflash here. Ken Paxton wasn't appointed. There was some committee behind back rooms that voters voted for him. He was elected. And by the way, it wasn't even close. You know, Cornyn was thumped. So guess what? Fade off into the sunset with a little bit of dignity and leave MAGA alone. But thank you for proving. And Mark, I feel bad for you. Because you stuck your neck out with John Cornyn. I saw the interview. I listened to it. You asked him, and you held him to that. Oh, I'm MAGA, Mark. I'm MAGA first. I'm going to put. He lied. Look what he is now. Look what he said. You're going to compare J.D. Vance to Zohran Mamdani? You're going to equate MAGA with these lunatics on the left? And right now, Mark, on the left, make no mistake, it's a horror show. Tallarico is a horror show. These are the extreme of the extremists. Look, Bernie Sanders wants to put people in jail that are running these AI companies. And we got to get to this. I need your wisdom on this.
2: Let's go.
0: Because all of a sudden, here we go. The panic is here. The clock is ticking. AI is going to destroy us all in a few years. And there's a tell here. There's a red flag that everybody ought to be paying attention to. Hot Air did a great job in pointing this out. There's now a full-fledged panic underway about artificial intelligence. And I get it. I understand worries that we can have about what AI can become. In fact, you mentioned the Indian kids at the Texas game. Talk about India. I had an internet issue over the weekend. This is so funny, and it ties into the AI panic.
2: Yep.
0: So I've got an IT provider that obviously every one of the techs is in Mumbai. Every one of them. Because I had to call about 10 times. I had this very unique, weird problem, and they couldn't figure it out. And they could not figure it out. And they were helpful, and they were good. Every single one of them had the thick Indian accent. Of course, I love, hello, my name is Danny.
2: I'm Dave from Cincinnati. Yeah, Dave. Sure you are.
0: You ain't Dave. You're not Danny. Nick.
2: Just help me. I don't care if you're Zorgon from Mars, if you can just help me.
0: Anyway, and they couldn't, but here's what I was able to do. And it was just fascinating. And hats off to the company trying to help me. Yeah. But every call I made, the 800 number, every single one of them were Indians. And I wanted to say to them, in fact, I think the email confirmation I got when they were, because they're very good with customer service, said India. I mean, they now own it. They say we're in India, and that's where, and this is what's going on. Look, Salem's IT department right now, may not know this, is in the Philippines.
2: And here's the thing, because these companies, and I want to get back to your story, is that these companies, desperate to save money, every American company is desperate to save money, and if you can get IT, if you can get customer service, if you can get some of your outreach handled in Asia and save a bunch of money and keep your prices low for American customers, is that good or is it bad? So there's that whole talk show.
0: There's another talk show. And I will tell you, these guys in India are good. I mean, they really knew their stuff, even though they couldn't. This was a problem they couldn't quite overcome. So you know how I overcame the problem in my new home? I had to get a router, okay? Now, if you held a gun to my head and said, Mike, connect a router.
2: You just have to shoot. Like asking you, Mike, fly to the moon on wings.
0: Mike, perform a liver transplant with chopsticks.

0: set up a nuclear core reactor in your kitchen.
1: Couldn't do it. Couldn't do it if my life depended on it. You know what I turned to? Yep. ChatGPT. You know what ChatGPT did? Made me a router, IT, Wi-Fi, wireless expert in about 60 seconds. Thanks to ChatGPT, I had that thing up and running and completely fixed. I had spent days calling Mumbai to get their help. ChatGPT fixed it in about a minute. And I started thinking, my Lord, you think about all of the stuff that this is going to be able to, medical diagnoses.
2: Oh, totally. You know how many people have stories where they take stuff to their doctor and the doctor says, wow, that technology saw stuff that I would have missed.
1: My doctor tells me ChatGPT is rarely wrong. It's almost never wrong. My own doctor seems to be, and look, I pay a lot of money to him because you know hypochondriac Harry. I got the concierge medicine. I got him on speed dial. If I need him to come over and spend the weekend, he does because but he's hurting his own business because I don't need him anymore. I've got ChatGPT. What do I need Best Buy's Geek Squad for? I love Best Buy. What do I need them for when I can use ChatGPT to show me how to put up a router? So that leads to the panic. All right. Ross Douthat last night made his debut on 60 Minutes.
2: Yep.
1: And I'm kind of intrigued by the new 60 Minutes under Barry Weiss. I think it's got some hope. It's better than it used to be.
2: Who knows? It's better.
1: He used his debut on 60 Minutes to deliver this stark, dire warning about artificial intelligence. Okay. Oh, it's a clock is ticking. The narrative is it's going to destroy humanity within the next 10 years. This isn't even 100 years away. 10 years, we're dead. You and I talked about this yesterday on the phone. We were catching up on a Sunday and we both agreed if bad actors get involved or if AI decides to turn on us, we may all be in trouble. All right. Fair enough. But you know who's leading the AI panic? AI companies. This AI employee, Jacob Coxon, he's now a media darling, came out of nowhere, almost literally. He worked at OpenAI training frontier models. Now he's warning that AI could kill us all. Mark, aren't you a little skeptical that it's the AI companies that are banging this drum?
2: I am, but I don't know why.
1: So I do. I know why.
2: I think we've given birth to a podcast subject.
1: Well, let me tell you why.
2: Give everybody a little tease. Why would Anthropic and the other AI companies want to be putting the brakes on their own stuff?
1: They want government regulation, and they want the government to start regulating anti-conservative narratives. You know who? Look at J.D. Pritzker. Oh, we need government to step in. Congress needs. They want government regulation.
2: Okay, why? And once again, why? Why would these private sector companies want government guardrails?
1: One of the things is it gives them immunity from liability if something goes terribly wrong.
2: All right.
1: They get immunity from the government. Look at Governor J.B. Pritzker, the worst of the worst. We cannot trust AI companies to self-regulate. Congress needs to intervene.
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1: 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Let's do it again tomorrow. Don't forget the podcast, M&M Extra, wherever you get your podcasts. We'll see you there, and we'll see you tomorrow. Have a great day. Be safe and fight the good fight. I'm Mike Gallagher. God bless America.

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9: News this hour from Town Hall. I'm John Scott. Yemen's Houthis are expanding their offensive around the Red Sea. We hear more of this story from international correspondent Charles de Ledesma, reporting from London.
10: Yemeni officials say the Houthi rebels have captured more strategic islands in the southern Red Sea, strengthening their control of a major maritime shipping route. The rebels have deployed fighters on the islands of Greater Hanish and Lesser Hanish, over 100 miles north of Bab el-Mandeb Strait. two government officials and a Houthi official say on Monday, adding the Houthis took over the islands after hundreds of government allied forces withdrew from the archipelago. The capture of the islands has come after the rebels last week seized the port city of Mocha and the island of Mayun, located inside Bab el Mandeb Strait. I'm Charles de Ledesma.
9: President Zelensky says Ukraine is ready to stop strikes on Russian territory if allies secure a Russian commitment not to hear Ukraine's infrastructure. His comments follow President Trump's claim that Russia and Ukraine agreed not to target each other's energy infrastructure. The president has urged Zelensky to stop targeting Russian oil refineries, blaming those attacks for a global diesel shortage. A federal report details problems at the now-closed Alligator Alcatraz.
11: Immigration detainees at the South Florida facility known as Alligator Alcatraz were held in small metal enclosures referred to as calming areas for up to 2 hours at a time. The practice did not meet federal standards for humane treatment, according to a new report by the Department of Homeland Security's Inspector General. Photographs in the report show a cage that looks only slightly larger than a telephone booth. The report also said detainees lacked adequate living space, access to showers, legal information and clean water. It came after an unannounced inspector's visit to the Everglades Center, which closed less than a year after it was opened. I'm Jennifer King.
9: More on these stories from townhall.com.
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9: Denmark just released new immigrant crime numbers.
13: New official numbers from Denmark show male immigrants from the Middle East, North Africa, Pakistan, and Turkey are more than twice as likely to commit crimes. Crime among the first generation has eased, but crime among their sons is the highest ever recorded. Opponents of mass migration say the data undercuts the claim that crime fades once the children of migrants grow up in the West. Denmark's immigration minister says the numbers point to values, social inheritance, and a rejection of Denmark. Willie Nelson, Washington.
9: Alex Saab, a close ally of ousted Venezuelan President Nicolas Maduro, is expected to plead guilty in a federal case. He's accused of bribing officials to win contracts to import food during widespread hardship in Venezuela. Indonesia intensifying a search for nearly 130 people missing after a ferry overturned in bad weather in the Java Sea. At least six passengers have been confirmed dead. News and analysis at townhall.com. At a news conference, New York Mayor Zoran Mamdani says there is one death from the latest outbreak of Legionnaire's disease in the Bronx.
14: 10 people have been diagnosed with Legionnaire's disease within this cluster. One New Yorker has tragically passed away, and we are heartbroken by this loss of life. We are thinking of their loved ones and sending them our condolences. We continue to encourage any New Yorker who has experienced flu-like symptoms, be they cough, fever, difficulty breathing, and that they live or work or have visited the area, to contact a healthcare provider.
9: An outbreak earlier this summer on Manhattan's Upper East Side killed 11 people. Amazon suspends its partnership with 21 Air after one of the cargo carrier's planes careened off a Miami runway last week and killed five people. The North Carolina carrier had flown packages for Amazon since 2024. More on the.
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0: Out of the dark of the deep range and into the light of the deep strange. Come at the hour, come at the caravan to midnight, DEFCON 1, live from space. Good evening, caravanners, wherever you are, across America, up into the great white north and around the world. This is Caravan to Midnight. Here we are. Monday night, 14 September 2026. I'm John B. Wells. We begin tonight with 50 days remaining before the midterm elections, and the rules governing part of that election have been fought all the way to the Supreme Court. Today, the court declined to allow the Postal Service to enforce new requirements on mail-in ballots while the legal battle continues. Those rules would have required states to provide information on mailed voters through a federal portal and use Postal Service-approved ballot envelopes, which I think is a pretty good idea. Two federal judges had already blocked the plan, finding serious legal problems with implementing it this close to an election. The Supreme Court has now left those injunctions in place. Mail ballots are already moving in several states, so for the moment, the existing procedures remain in effect. It does very little to settle the larger fight surrounding November. Lawyers are mobilizing, poll watchers are being recruited, challenges are already working their way through the courts, 50 days out, and the legal machinery surrounding this election is running at full speed. And Dave Hodges has been hearing from sources who are watching the months ahead very closely. What they're telling him about the midterms is enough to warrant our attention. We'll leave it there until Dave joins us, because Dave Hodges is on tonight. If what he's hearing has any substance to it, the story between now and November will be far more consequential than a single election. Now to another story breaking today, and this one lands squarely in territory we've been following for some time. President Trump stepped directly into the fight over artificial intelligence, dismissing warnings about advanced AI and rejecting calls for additional guardrails. Some of the warnings are coming from inside the industry itself. Anthropic CEO Dario Amodei has called for independent evaluations of advanced systems. Sam Altman and Elon Musk have also supported stronger safety measures. The president's answer today was that existing federal authority is sufficient and slowing American development would hand advantage to China. Then he went directly after opposition to the physical infrastructure behind AI, data centers. President Trump called the resistance to AI and data centers a sick conspiracy and repeated his position that whoever wins the AI race wins. That deserves our attention because AI does not live somewhere up in the clouds. It lives in buildings, enormous buildings filled with processors and cooling systems, drawing immense amounts of electricity and water, connected through fiber, communications networks, and power infrastructure. Communities across the country are now confronting the physical cost of this build-out, while technology companies continue pouring capital into the computing capacity required to run powerful systems. Data centers have become a midterm issue in their own right in some races, driven by concerns over electric costs, water use, and development. We've examined that build-out before on this program, and tonight the trail takes us somewhere else. Wait for it. Gaza. Now the Board of Peace has moved beyond a name on a piece of paper. It has a working plan for Gaza, reaching into government security, reconstruction, and economic development. There's an international stabilization force. Billions of dollars committed to rebuilding and a reconstruction fund administered through the World Bank. And then we get to the technology. The board's own plan calls for an AI-enabled digital infrastructure backbone to support what it describes as a modern Gaza economy. Telecommunications, technology, and data centers are part of the proposed rebuild as well. Think about the scale of that for a moment. Gaza is being rebuilt with roads, buildings, utilities, and a digital backbone reaching into the everyday operation of the territory, from communications and commerce to government services and the movement of information. And today, the Board of Peace remains actively involved in the Gaza ceasefire process. Its representatives are meeting with Israeli leadership while the organization continues pressing both Israel and Hamas to comply with the terms of the ceasefire. Dave Hodges has been studying all of this, and he believes the implications reach considerably further than Gaza. He's been following the organizations involved, the technology entering the picture, the infrastructure required to support it, and the authority accumulating around something carrying one of the oldest and most powerful promises in human history. Peace, of course. And Dave's found something here that takes us into territory we've examined many times on this program, territory stretching back thousands of years. There are words in Scripture that have been studied, argued over, and waited upon for generations. Dave believes some of what we're watching today deserves to be placed alongside those words and examined very carefully. We're going to let him take us there himself. Tonight there are several stories on the table that appear unrelated: the midterms, the explosive growth of data centers, big tech, Gaza, and something called the Board of Peace, because when governments, technology companies, financial institutions, and international organizations begin constructing systems in the name of peace, I think we ought to know exactly what's being built, who will operate it, and how much authority it will eventually possess. Dave Hodges returns tonight to make his case. Board is lit, Caravanners. Monday night is ours. John B. at the controls. The architecture of peace awaits us. Stand by.
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4: 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I'm the founder of CDM or CDM.press. 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And it's a great interview. Please watch it. 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

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They are not necessarily those of station owners, operators or staff of any source of transmission. This is Caravan to Midnight, DEFCON 1. Tonight, the architecture of peace. Stand by for feed.

0: 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So these are good deals. Save you a little bit of money. Look, everybody's pressed for money. I get it. I do. I've seen $10 make the difference between making it or not, believe it or not. It's interesting. I've been through several atmospheres over the course of my career. I mean it. And one of them was the passing of Dallas, Texas, for a long time it was, but then it stopped being a major hub for commercial production. It just did. You know, the big advertising agencies, a couple of them went on back to New York. We still have one or two big ones here, but not many. Even Stan Richards of the famous Richards Group has retired, and I think his organization is still rolling, but there used to be recording studios all over the place. I mean, a reel-to-reel announcer booth, a TM Century. You could record commercials there if you wanted to. Sundance Productions. Unbelievable. Criterion with Bob McIntosh. We decided during the one particularly horrible thunderstorm to go ahead and have ourselves a little party. And this real cool lady named Jane, she was an older gal, but she was really cool. So we just sat there with the lights off and just broke out the Chardonnay and just had ourselves a nice little vino until the power came back on, then finished our session, went on about our business. But that's all come and gone. You know, now it's, the Dallas Morning News Sunday edition had between, you know, it's a kind of a wide margin, but over 500,000 Sunday deliveries, up to as many as 650,000. And the last time that I looked, since everything's gone digital, they get about 65,000 hits every Sunday. Whereas before, around 650,000 newspapers would land on people's doorsteps. So everything has changed. Everything has been really homogenized. And we still do it the old-fashioned way. We still do it over the air, radio, over the air. You know, everybody has a podcast. Some of them are very, very successful. But the thing is, we like radio. We like it because it works. We like it because if the internet goes down, the stations will still function. The local stations will still function. And you know, they made a move to take AM radios out of new cars. Well, that's because the range is so long. You used to be able to pick up WLS out of Chicago. You could hear that thing all the way down to Dallas and Fort Worth. No problem. There are several stations just out, just blowing signal out all over the place. And it was a fantastic resource in case something really bad happened. But they managed to put the monkey wrench, the big one, the 24-inch pipe wrench, into the gears of that initiative to take AM radios out of cars. What about FM radios? Look what happened to music radio? What's happened to music radio in so many big cities around the country? KCAL went to fully automated, fired their whole 7-person air staff. It's all computer run now. 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In a world that wants you pushed, filed, stamped, indexed, briefed, debriefed, and numbered, not to mention tracked, recorded, scanned, and traced, well, try that with an over-the-air radio signal. It simply will not work, okay? 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They're more important than you may know, and as time goes by, they may be the most important communication medium that we have. Seriously. Okay, pastors attacked at home by LGBT left-wing activists after doxing. Yes. Pastors attacked by LGBT left-wing activists. Trump administration moves to take illegal immigrants off the census. What a good idea. Anti-jihad campaigns 9/11 launch deemed too inflammatory. Really? Anti-jihad campaigns 9/11 launch deemed too inflammatory? You weenies. You're disgusting. How can you even look at yourselves in the mirror? Maybe you don't. Georgetown gives pro-Iran apologists the stage in a new lecture series because, well, pro-Iran apologists, they are very important. And because the university environment entertains all kinds of ridiculous concepts and thoughts and potential doctrine. The universities have become, more than ever before, hives of left-wing Marxist socialist communism. They really have. Unless it's something specific like medicine, for example, but even medicine has been threatened with the DEI infection. Look, it's just like Solzhenitsyn said, people come into the world with different capacities. If they're free, they are not equal. If they are equal, they are not free. Somebody show me the lack of wisdom in that statement of his. Yeah. A surrogate who refused abortion takes custody battle to the Supreme Court. She became a surrogate mother, decided, I'm not going to abort this baby, I'll raise it myself. Oh no, you must kill it. What? Well, I'm not going to. So? On her way to the Supreme Court. Unbelievable. FOIA records. Now, this is Daily Caller, so take it with a grain of salt. But FOIA records appear to reveal. Well, do they reveal or do they not? Well, they appear to reveal. So you're going to print it anyway. Well, okay, Daily Caller, do better, and I might quote one of your articles. Okay. Cash Patel's priority is tracking down his critics. Yeah, that's newsworthy, isn't it? Synagogue wins battle against Blue County to use guns for protection. Okay. Yeah, back in the old days with the, JDL, the Jewish Defense League, the motto was, for every Jew, a 22. Okay, I get it. I do. Yeah, firearms, oh, people just despise them. Until they need one. And then, well, maybe we were wrong. So anyway, this federal judge ordered Montgomery County, Maryland, to allow a synagogue to permit attendees to carry concealed firearms Thursday. Yeah. Democratic Montgomery County Executive Mark Elrich, maybe that's Elrich, signed Bill 2326 into law July 27, updating the county's ordinances in response to an April 28th ruling by the state Supreme Court that struck down some of the jurisdiction's previous measures regarding carrying firearms. Senior U.S. District Judge Deborah K. Chastanow of the District of Maryland, a Clinton appointee, issued the ruling Thursday in a case brought by the new Civil Liberties Alliance against the D.C. area county over its sensitive places ban, which is also being challenged by the Justice Department. So there is some progress there. Well, look. The only thing that will stop a nut with a gun, an insane person, right, with a gun, bent on doing harm, wreaking mayhem, havoc all of that, is a sane person with a firearm. That's it. It's unpleasant, perhaps, but I don't see the alternative. What do you want to be? You're going to be a victim? You're going to make a statement, be unarmed, and be a victim? That doesn't make any sense. Now get this. You'll love this. This goes to the mentality of the left. From freebeacon.com, Denver socialist says she's qualified to serve as mayor because she was convicted of stealing food stamps. Oh, well, case closed. Absolutely. You stole food stamps? Oh, we'd love to have you as mayor. I mean, what? Ladies and gentlemen, what kind of thinking is this? You would think that, hey, crew, I want you to go out there and find the most ridiculous headlines that you can possibly locate, and we'll inflict those on the people tonight. No. Oh, here we go. Yeah, that figures. Fits the profile perfectly. Denver socialist and city councilwoman Chantel Lewis says she's qualified to serve as the city's mayor because she was convicted of stealing food stamps, a crime she said made her familiar with navigating all the ills of poverty. Well, you got a job now, don't you? Lewis, the Denver Democratic Socialists of America's pick for mayor, pleaded guilty to misdemeanor theft in 2008 after stealing thousands of dollars in public benefits by using her position with the Colorado Department of Human Services East Food Stamp Office to reissue electronic benefit transfer cards intended for others to her roommate and herself. She was sentenced to 18-month probation and later said she paid full restitution. Asked by Denver reporter Kyle Clark of Next 9 News whether the conviction is disqualifying for somebody who wants to serve as mayor because it involved public monies, Lewis said it actually qualifies her to lead the city of nearly 750,000. Quote, I actually think that experience is actually what qualifies me. 20 years ago, I was young. I was a young mom. I was grieving. I did something really silly, and I paid my restitution. I did my time, and I took care of what I needed to do while also navigating all the ills of poverty. Yeah. Well, Colorado's constitution appears to contradict Lewis's assessment. It bars anyone who's been convicted of embezzlement of public monies, bribery, perjury, solicitation of bribery, or subornation of perjury from holding, quote, any office of trust or profit in this state. Lewis has held two elected positions since her guilty plea, but the issue, quote, hasn't really been sorted out in court, end quote, Clark said. And Lewis didn't immediately respond to a request for comment. Her comments come as a socialist candidate, or two, or three, have enjoyed victories across the nation, including in Denver, so either stomp the guts out of this Democratic Socialist of America and the communist agenda, which is all it is, or lose the country. That's it. You have to stomp the stuffing out of this evil, twisted, stupid ideology. I'll give them a chance. You don't ever give anybody a chance to kill you, do you? Well, do you give anybody a chance to kill your country? Of course not. And if these geniuses who seem to be the ones who, are the cheerleaders for all of this because they want power, they want in office. Well, look at you can almost read the IQ numbers just by listening to them for 10 seconds, let alone just looking at them. So don't let this happen. You don't commit suicide in the interest of fairness because somebody down the block did it. You agree with this? Okay. All right. Well, stand by because Dave Hodges is next. This is Caravan. You know that.
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0: Friday, coming back from episode 2794. On the 9th of July this year, it is the one and only Dave Hodges, founder and host of The Common Sense Show, which he's published since 2012. He's a former professor of psychology, sociology, statistics, and research. He's also worked as a mental health counselor and college basketball coach. Tonight, he brings that analytical background to independent investigative broadcasting, examining constitutional liberties and national sovereignty, geopolitics, technology, and the forces reshaping American life. With nearly 1,800 podcast episodes and archived, The Common Sense Show has earned a place among the top 0.5% of podcasts tracked by Listen Notes. Without further ado, here he is, the man, Dave Hodges. Welcome back, Dave. Great to have you on tonight.
1: Hey, thanks, John. Great to be on with you.
0: Happy Monday night, because Monday is past, yeah. You know, David, you've told me that more than one source is warning you that Americans may never make it to the midterm elections in November. That is an extraordinary claim. So without, naturally, compromising your sources, what exactly are they telling you, and what has convinced you we should take this seriously?
1: Well, let me just say this as a disclaimer. I've heard this claim since the Clinton years. There's not going to be an election. And I always thought it was nonsense, and it turned out to be nonsense. This time, I'm taking it a little more seriously because there's named and unnamed sources. Larry Wilkerson, who was the chief of staff for Colin Powell, has come out and said he would not be surprised if there was not an election. And I have to say, privately, I felt the same way. I just didn't say it because I thought it would sound ridiculous, because Trump and his administration are unconcerned about affordability, about the fact he said no new wars. Everything he ran on, he's gone against of a major nature. And I was thinking, he's unconcerned about the voters. And if he loses the House and the Senate, he's going to get impeached. He may even face criminal charges.
0: And, well, I'm pretty sure he knows this already.
1: Yeah, I know. And he's unconcerned. He doesn't care.
0: Wow. Now, wait a minute.
1: And that's why I think right now, every time I turn around, I talk to someone who's prevalent and knowledgeable. They're expressing doubt whether we're going to see an election. And the popular theme of people I talk to is that there'll be a major false flag, a 9/11 kind of event, blamed on Iran. We'll have a draft. We'll have domestic terrorism, could be orchestrated or real, and we'll go into martial law, and we won't have an election. That's a growing opinion right now.
0: Well, that is pretty, that's a pretty disconcerting proposition, to be sure. But the plain devil's advocate for the moment, we cannot surrender this company, this country, or company had come closer to it. We can't surrender this United States of America Incorporated to a bunch of loonies on the left. We can't.
1: John, I'm afraid it's already been surrendered to the corporations, particularly big tech in Israel. And I think we've lost control of our country entirely. The Trump administration is totally compromised right now. We're fighting a war that we're not winning. We're fighting a war that we really can't win. And we're fighting at the behest of Israel. And it's wrecking the economy. I paid $4.65 for a gallon of gas yesterday.
0: Yeah.
1: People can't afford to buy homes. Groceries are out of sight. I mean, we have the 3,000-mile salad. And when the price of oil goes up, so does food. They're lying about the inflation rate. They don't count the price of gas or food, like we don't have to drive to work or to eat. And the deception never stops. And, you know, Trump is doing as much damage to the economy as Joe Biden is.
0: Okay.
1: That's, John, I spent 10 years and 3 elections supporting this man. And I feel like I've been stabbed in the back.
0: Well, just playing devil's advocate here. We can't possibly know. The only thing we know about the machinery of this government is what we're told. And so unless you've got people on the inside, which you do, and we have a few sources ourselves, but it's not like just because we have a source, they're 100% correct. But what is 100% correct is that if the midterms were to be lost, well, then it would be impeachment and multiple prosecutions, just like it was under Letitia James and those other idiots that tormented him for the duration of his first term. So I don't know. It just seems to be so messed up. I really wonder what it's going to take to either gently correct or shock this country back into some kind of rational alignment with constitutional values. I mean, they keep using this word democracy over and over again. It's not a democracy at all. And apparently none of those people are using that word with such regularity have ever bothered to look up what the word actually means. So I don't know. It's very disturbing. I was hoping for something maybe a little lighter, more like possible, but you sound concerned. And when you're concerned, well, okay, then I'm a little concerned. You know?
1: Well, what I'm learning from Trump's second term is the uniparty and the deep state are in control. And they have been for a long time. And I thought Trump could buck the trend. But I guess getting shot in the face and having all the other things that happened, you know, and I started to lose trust in Trump with the Charlie Kirk situation. And without going into too much detail, because we have covered that here on the show, the fact that the government's promoting this 30-06 and they paved over the crime scene and they illegitimately took over the investigation from the state of Utah where they had no jurisdiction as a federal entity. I look at this and I'm just saying, you know, why would Trump do that? Well, he did it for Israel. And the fact that he wouldn't let Susie Wiles surrender information about Israel's involvement in the Charlie Kirk assassination, that's Tulsi Gabbard and Joe Kent speaking, not Dave Hodges. And it just tells me right now we're a captured entity. And I'm going to give you just something, you know, from my heart on the spiritual side. I'm a quarter Jewish. Grandmother's name, Freiburg, German refugee. So I dismiss all the anti-Semitic claims that I have that in my background, my history, and people in my family I love dearly, my great-grandmother, my grandmother. So having said that disclaimer, the nation of Israel is a captured entity too by international forces, by the cabal that wants to run the world. And they're combining with big tech to take over Gaza. And here's where Trump enters into it, John, and this is scary. There's an entity called the Board of Peace, and I suggest all of you look it up because what I'm going to tell you is public information. I didn't have anyone tell me this. I found it on my own. It costs $1 billion to get into the Board of Peace, and world leaders are coming in, yet they claim to have no money. So the money is going somewhere. And the Board of Peace is the settlement organization that is running Gaza. And they plan to deport a lot of the Palestinians to a newly formed territory called New Somaliland. The ones that are left will be living in 15-minute high-tech cities in Gaza. IDF is the muscle for it. And the big tech bros are running it. And Trump is the lifetime head of the Board of Peace. And it's a lifetime appointment. When he steps down, he appoints his successor. You got Witkoff, Jared Kushner, they're on the board. And here's what I found with literature on this. They not only claim to have the right to settle Gaza and have the tech bros, you know, from Silicon Valley, basically install this high-tech society that would make the Chinese social credit system envious, but they also say they have the right to intervene in any other conflict area. And the UN Security Council says they have the right to do it, and so have some of the international courts. You're looking at the mechanism for the New World Order, in my humble opinion, and Donald Trump is the head of it. Board of Peace, people, look it up.
0: All right. Well, let's say that we did have a midterm election after all, and it didn't go the Republican way. What would we have then?
1: Well, this is why I think there has to be a strong arm move made against our government. Trump is head of the Board of Peace. Right now, this is evolving into the most powerful organization in the world. It's the World Economic Forum, the Trilateral Commission, the Bilderberg, and all these other groups combined rolled into one. Wow. They have 30 world leaders involved. Like I said, it takes $1 billion to get in, but they can't account for any of their money. And another thing, I'll just repeat it again for effect. They claim they have the right to intervene in any conflict area. That's scary.
0: Any conflict area.
1: Yes, and they claim the right over anyone's land. They can do unilateral eminent domain and with or without compensation. So these people are frightening. And Witkoff and his organization called World Liberty Foundation is the main funding mechanism for this group. And the Trump sons are making millions of dollars off this organization. The Witkoff sons are. And here's your conflict of interest. Trump has divested himself from the financial interest in that funding arm for the Board of Peace, the World Liberty Foundation, but his sons have it. And Witkoff says, I've divorced myself of involvement directly with this, but his sons have not. And so their sons, with both cases, are making millions of dollars. The Trump sons are making hundreds of millions of dollars on this. And here's the disturbing thing. Witkoff is acting like an ambassador envoy to various countries in the Middle East, including Israel, the UAE, Saudi Arabia. And yet he has a financial interest through his sons on decisions he makes. It's the ultimate conflict of interest. And I don't think Trump is any more innocent than Witkoff. And this is frightening to me, because this is not why we elected Donald Trump to go raging through the planet on some international order with the right to intervene in any conflict and seize land whenever they want.
0: Yeah, when you make it official like that, it's a little bit different than the fact that we do that routinely. We do all kinds of operations in other countries. Nobody says anything about it. But as long as they don't make an announcement, well, it's just another operation. However, if they announce it, then that takes on a more sinister character, doesn't it? Pretty strange.
1: Well, it's interesting. They're not even trying to hide it. This has been one of the easier things I've ever researched. I remember when I first heard about the Trilateral Commission and I was following Pat Wood's book without knowing Pat. He and I are now friends, but at that time I did not know Pat. And I'm following his book and reading it on trilaterals over Washington. And then I tried to find out more information on it, and you couldn't find anything. I mean, I found one article in the Atlantic magazine at that time. And now I talk about the Board of Peace. If people just go and put the Board of Peace into a search engine, you're going to find a lot. It's not hard to trace this

0: Israeli settlers. And the nation of Israel did nothing about it. Netanyahu didn't take any action. And these were NBC reporters. A car smashed them, and the reporters were beaten. I mean, this is totally out of control.
1: And one more time, who was doing the beating?
0: It was identified in our media as the Israeli settlers. And the American contingency went to Israeli authorities, and they refused to do anything. Now, that story has been closed now, but it was reported on Fox News. I saw it on my local news here in Phoenix. It wasn't hidden until recently, and that's kind of dropped off the screen. But these people are just totally out of control. I'm looking here at the Board of Peace online from an AI overview. They talk about security and disarmament. They're working for the betterment of humanity to disarm belligerents of combat. So to me, what they are, they're like the UN peacekeeping force with UN authority. They have this hidden genre behind them, like the World Economic Forum. In fact, they remind me a lot of the World Economic Forum and their beliefs. And it's something that we're not giving enough attention to. And here's what I'm wondering out loud. Trump is unconcerned about American public opinion, and anything resembling a fair election, we're going to lose the House and the Senate. And I say we because I still kind of identify with the GOP, what's left of it. That's going to be gone. And yet he's not doing anything to correct perception. That tells me unconcerned about the election. So I think we do need to consider there might not be election, or will we join into some international order where we're a secondary force and the international order has authority, and then Trump stays in power because of that? And I'm speaking of international authority would be the Board of Peace. And I'm looking right here, too, at this. I'm on Google right now. And I'll tell you, if anyone's going to hide something on search engines, it'll be Google. I'm looking at pictures of the people in the Board of Peace. I'm looking at articles on it. I'm looking at their goals. And yet when I tell people about this, John, they just say, I've never heard of this. What are you talking about?
1: Yeah, there are several scenarios. I mean, I'm trying to err on the side of we'll maintain the existence of the republic and law and maybe order as well will be established, perhaps more visibly established than it has been in some decades, because there's still all this unrest in the big cities. And I mean, just the ongoing crime rate is enough unrest for most people. I mean, the murder rate in this country is ridiculous. Everybody knows it. And they don't look at the numbers because they're depressing. But I mean, you might be right in the pocket on this. There might be some, this might be the move to the, I'm so loath to use the expression, but this might be the opening, hardcore, undeniable move toward that whole New World Order thing.
0: Well, I think that's exactly what we're looking at. John, I'm looking at something here connected to the Board of Peace. It's an article called Hall of Infamy. And, you know, my dad used to say this, being an old Navy guy, and I'll clean it up for the radio. He used to warn me about who I hung out with. He said, you know, hang out with bad people. He said, if you roll in poop, you're going to start to stink. Well, listen to this. Along those lines, Donald Trump appointed former British Prime Minister Tony Blair to the Board of Peace. Could there be a more despicable person than Tony Blair, a total consummate globalist? And now Trump has appointed him to the Board of Peace.
1: What kind of a move is that? Tony Blair, really?
0: Yeah. here's the description. He's a blend of U.S. appeasement and extreme white savior complex. Yeah, he is a racist. I remember those allegations against him. And why he's being brought in is kind of a mystery to me, except who would he be tied to as a globalist prime minister of the U.K.? It would be the Bank of London. And who are they tied with? They have ties to the Rothschilds. Who founded Israel? The Rothschilds, Balfour Compact. You start to connect this, and I take a

0: 30,000-foot view, and I say, I think we're looking at the creation of the synagogue of Satan.
1: Yeah, it's at some point it becomes undeniable that there is something. I mean, David, I'm trying to be delicate here, and that's why I keep starting and stopping, because
2: I don't want to sound anti-Semitic,
1: but I can't be an anti-Semite because Jesus himself was a Semite. He spoke Aramaic. And I mean, I keep hearing all this propaganda. I mean, we've talked about many times. I mean, this is a standard feature here on this program that we are most assuredly in a spiritual war. Okay, well, that's true. We've always been in a spiritual war. And now that the speed of information has increased, well, if anything, the war has intensified, you know? But there certainly has been a lot of groundwork laid for, well, I'll just say, I keep hearing things, even over this program, being uttered, talking about everything from the return of Jesus, the Jewish Messiah. I mean, I even heard somebody say that the Jewish God and the Jewish Messiah. And it's like, And the next thing I heard was that, oh, well, the Jewish people, you know, the ones running things, not all the Jewish people, most of the Jewish people are just going, what? You know, they don't keep up with all this stuff. They don't keep up with what the state of Israel is doing. They're just living their lives as Americans. I don't know what they're doing in other parts of the world, but
0: I know.
1: But it just seems like the apologists keep coming, and the latest outrage is that the Jews actually invented the entire myth of Jesus Christ in furtherance of taking over the world. And I thought, it was just like palm to forehead slap. It's like, really, what next? I mean, what next is going to be released into the so-called information sphere? And all it does, all it serves is to drive people crazy, and I think in some cases fill them with insecurity and doubt about just about everything, making them neurotic. You know, when you start saying, oh, not only is the universe a hologram, but, well, your faith is a hologram, too. Well, what's that supposed to do to people? You know?
0: I know. You're absolutely right. You know, on the other side, I'm going to read to you some excerpts from the Board of Peace website, and I'll tell people where they can find it, and this is frightening.
1: Okay, well, I mean, if even half of what you've told us tonight were to come to pass, that's certainly scary enough, but it would be only half. So, I guess we'd better get ready to hear it. We're going to take this top of the hour break here, and then you might want to tighten your belts just a notch or two more, because I got a feeling this is going to be quite a ride with our guest tonight returning to the program, Mr. Dave Hodges. Common Sense Show. Now don't get depressed. For every problem, there's a solution. And you know what the solution is, so don't worry about it. We'll be right back. This is Harbin.
3: It's true. 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Big tech and its derivatives also try to financially soft kill. 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
11: News this hour from Town Hall. I'm John Scott. The Supreme Court rejecting President Trump's bid to restrict ballots by mail ahead of the midterms.
12: The decision allows states to continue sending out mail ballots under existing processes. The justices did not rule on the constitutionality of the post office plan, but the majority appear to agree with election officials who argued there wasn't enough time to make changes before the November elections. In his dissent, Justice Samuel Alito said the Postal Service has broad authority to regulate the mail, and Justice Brett Kavanaugh indicated he might rule in favor of the administration if the issue comes back before the court at a later time. The plan would require uniform envelopes and online submissions of voter lists, but a whistleblower report raised questions about systemic flaws that could potentially disenfranchise millions of voters.
11: A crucial Saudi oil pipeline that was struck in an attack will be mostly out of service for weeks as that damage is repaired, as Yemen's Houthi rebels seized more islands along Red Sea shipping routes. It's a new blow to Saudi's oil exports. Oil prices gaining more than 2% amid growing worries about global petroleum supplies. The Iran war has forced the kingdom to shift its exports away from the Persian Gulf. Another measles death in Pennsylvania drawing attention.
13: A Pennsylvania woman's death is the state's third this year involving the measles virus. The Jefferson County coroner said on Facebook the 40-year-old woman died Saturday from complications associated with measles. The post did not identify the woman other than as a resident of a rural area some 50 miles northeast of Pittsburgh. The post did not say whether the woman was vaccinated against measles. Pennsylvania's two previous deaths involving measles were infants. Doctors deemed measles a significant condition at the time of one infant's death. I'm Julie Walker.
11: More on these stories from townhall.com.
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11: Some Hollywood figures who previously supported Democratic campaigns appear increasingly disillusioned with the party ahead of the 2026 midterms.
15: Screenwriter Greg Hurwitz and other entertainment industry activists reportedly cite party infighting, progressive policies, and the defense of President Biden as reasons for stepping back. Hurwitz has re-registered as an independent after criticizing what he called heavy-handed tactics and ideological extremism. The shift could affect the Democratic campaign's ability to produce high-profile advertising and political messaging. Ron Taylor reporting.
11: Fashion designer Bob Mackie has died at 87. A statement on his social accounts said he died in Palm Springs on Monday. The cause of death was given as pneumonia. His designs defined the 1970s dressing stars like Carol Burnett and Cher in iconic outfits. He was a Southern California native. News at townhall.com. Indonesia intensifying a search for nearly 130 people missing after a ferry overturned in bad weather in the Java Sea, killing at least six.
16: The Virgo Transport 8 vessel was carrying more than 240 people when its captain issued a distress call, saying the ship was listing in rough seas with waves of up to 10 feet, traveling to South Kalimantan province on Borneo Island. Videos released by the National Search and Rescue Agency on Sunday showed an overturned ferry floating in choppy waters during a helicopter rescue operation.
11: That's Charles Deledesma reporting. Canadian Prime Minister Mark Carney courting some of the world's biggest investors as he tries to reduce Canada's economic dependence on the United States. About 300 CEOs and senior executives meeting for the Canada Investment Summit. Carney pitching Canada's energy and critical minerals and other assets as reasons to invest.
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18: Leave the dreams of yesterday. 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

0: Visiting with Dave Hodges here at the Common Sense Show. The Board of Peace is on the docket tonight. Trump's international initiative, it was originally proposed to oversee the Gaza peace and reconstruction plan, but its ambitions have subsequently expanded to conflicts elsewhere. Reuters, back on July 31, confirms the broader scope. And basically, it's like this. The chairman controls the outcome. Member countries vote, but their decisions require his approval. He also selects the executive board and can veto its decisions. The chairmanship has no ordinary electoral turnover. Trump is named personally, separately from his role representing the United States. Replacement is provided for through resignation or incapacity, and he designates his successor. Money affects membership tenure. Countries normally receive renewable three-year terms. Contributions exceeding $1 billion in the first year exempt them from that limit. And the charter's mission extends beyond Gaza. This creates a clear risk of an initially limited reconstruction project developing into a much broader institution. So, there is also a meaningful limitation. The charter expressly says it does not give the board jurisdiction inside member countries or require participation in a particular mission without the consent, or their consent, rather. Calling it an already established world government would therefore overstate what the document provides. But, and one last little thing, the practical concern is who controls reconstruction, right? And whose interests prevail. The founding executive lineup include Jared Kushner, Steve Witkoff, Tony Blair, I just spoke that name again. Marco Rubio, Mark Rowan, and Ajay Banga. Palestinians were assigned a separate committee for everyday Gaza administration rather than seats on that founding executive board, and that raises some pretty serious questions about how much authority residents have over their own future. So there we go. I don't know. I've liked President Trump. I like the way he's handled some of the stupidity that was raging in the country. But I'll tell you what, the jury's out on this one, Dave. It really is.
1: Yeah, let me give your audience something to hook their teeth into. If they go to, after the show's over, of course, boardofpeace.live, L-I-V-E, you'll see what I'm talking about. And they have a Board of Peace moniker on the front. It says, where the strongest world leaders unite to resolve conflicts with unprecedented speed and tremendous effectiveness, not like the failing UN. And then they reference Comprehensive Solutions Davos 2026. Remember I said World Economic Forum connected? Well, there you go. But here's what people need to hear, and I won't run through all of these. But if you scroll down on that page at boardofpeace.live, you're going to see topics they're involved with right now. Arctic sovereignty, including the takeover of Greenland. Where have we heard that before? War with Russia. The Gaza reconstruction you mentioned. The Red Sea civil war. Mineral conflicts. Oil disputes. Strait of Hormuz, of course, as you'd expect. But where it gets really interesting is they have an elections issue here in their top dozen issues. And if you go to that boardofpeace.live, you'll see for each one of these topics, they have assigned one of their own to head up the committee that's working on this, and they have the date that that person assumed committee leadership. For example, electoral unrest is being handled by someone named Hamad, and he was appointed on April 9th, 2026. And so this is information that's publicly available, and this is why people should take this very, very, very seriously. I think Gaza is a beta test for 15-minute cities for the planet with total control. And this links back to what's going on in America with the data centers. What we know about the data centers, John, is that they're in part being trained. They're training AI. Well, what could they be training AI for? Well, I believe they're training AI as a police force. Enforcement mechanism, according to that. I think they're training them to take over our jobs. And here's where this gets scary. When the big tech people are confronted on this, they say, well, what are we going to do when people don't have jobs to go to? And you basically farmed them out to AI. They said, oh, we'll have universal basic income. Well, if you look at how devious and deceitful and dishonest people like Peter Thiel and Sam Altman and all these big tech bros, how deceitful they are, John, you're going to trust them to give you a living wage for doing nothing? This runs contrary to everything about them. I mean, right now they're seizing land in Georgia for their data centers, and they're paying way below market price. And when you're engaged in that behavior, how can I trust you and I don't have a job to go to? I'm going to get three meals a day and have a roof over my head. I mean, this, to me, this sounds very conspiratorial, but tell me another way to look at this. I don't think they're going to have any choice in the end result but depopulation by whatever means necessary. And to go into the Bible for a second, I'm starting to believe that AI is what the book of Revelation is talking about. It says we don't wrestle against flesh and blood, but principalities of darkness. And then it said that if Jesus didn't return for the second time, there'd be no flesh left alive. Now, it's interesting the word flesh is used a couple of times there. Flesh, yeah, as opposed to what? Silicone?
0: Yeah. Well, I'll tell you, looking at this Board of Peace.live, Arctic sovereignty, you mentioned war with Russia. You mentioned that. Civil war, Red Sea / civil war, mineral conflict, transition / oil dispute, civil war again, electoral unrest, Red Sea dispute, cartel insurgency, Kashmir dispute, gang conflict, maritime dispute, Strait of Hormuz crisis. Wow. They got a full whack, don't they? Subjects to address.
1: Let me comment on the war with Russia for a second. They list it as a critical issue. And what they say here is it's a frontline stalemate between Ukraine and Russia, obviously. They're proposing a 24-hour truce. Now, here's the catchphrase. You really got to look at this hard to try to ascertain meaning. It says duty-free, demilitarized commercial zone. And to me, this is, it's like a DMZ. It's between Ukraine and Russia, but they said commercialized. Hello, can you say the big tech boys are moving in and going to make a lot of money? And the way that you get both sides to quit fighting is you give them a piece of the pie from that high-tech zone?
0: Yeah, why not? Why not? Make a deal, right?
1: This is so falling into place. And I'll go back. I'm going to tie Charlie into this. Charlie went on the PVD podcast, as I've mentioned before, and this is public, and he said two things. Number one, he said Netanyahu committed a false flag in October 7th because it doesn't take 6 hours to respond to a conflict in Israel. It takes 3 minutes, and that's true. They brag about that. And the border defenses were let down. But then the damning thing he said is that Netanyahu's committing genocide in Gaza. And it was shortly after that that Charlie got taken to the Hamptons by the Zionist donors and got read the Riot Act. And he told people in TPUSA that were close to him, and a couple of them had told me that he personally told them that I'm afraid they're going to kill me. That's when he first became concerned. And then again, you go back to Susie Wiles refusing to release information about Israel and its possible relationship to the killing of Charlie Kirk, despite the fact that Joe Kent, the director of counterterrorism, and Tulsi Gabbard, who is Kash Patel's boss in Intel, refused to release the information. Now, both of those people, Tulsi and Joe, are out of a job. That's not an accident. And this was the Israeli takeover. And I maintain that we're being colonized by Netanyahu. You got AIPAC that donates to 94% of everyone in the House and the Senate. They're an unregistered foreign lobby, the only one allowed in the United States. Every other lobby has to register and then state their purposes. They don't have to. But that's not where this ends. Then they start on this religious diatribe, and they tell me as a Christian that I better shut up and submit to Genesis 12:3. Israel's the chosen people. Bend the knee and do what Netanyahu says, or you're anti-Semitic. Now, here's what bothers me. Nowhere in that rhetoric, from echoed by Ted Cruz and Ambassador Mike Huckabee to Israel, are they saying that, no, the Christian's covenant is not with Abraham. not Genesis 12:3 from thousands of years ago. It's with the life, the crucifixion, and the resurrection of Jesus Christ. That's where Christians have their covenant. In fact, it says in Romans 8 and 11, the chosen people are from the church.
0: The chosen people, the chosen people are the Israelites, the actual Israelites, not the Jews. You know,
1: yeah,
0: I hear the stuff about Judeo-Christian values. Let's see, what's the Judeo part? I mean, Lord Jesus was from the tribe of Judah, so he's a Judite. Mm-hmm. He is a Semite because he spoke Aramaic. That's all that means. A Semite is not necessarily what you would call a Jew, because Arabic is a Semitic language. Aramaic, which Lord Jesus spoke, is a Semitic language. So, and this, the chosen ones, this is just so ridiculous. It's also written in scripture. They killed their own prophets, crucified Lord Jesus, persecute us, and they please not God and are contrary to all men. But they keep spinning it and spinning it and spinning it to the point that the Israelites aren't the chosen people. It's the Jews. And that is simply not backed up by any theological studies at all. It's political and nothing but. Look, the truth isn't what you say, David. You know this. It's how many people you can say it to. Okay, you know, then they go along with it. So I don't see any way out of this. Do you? Or do you think we're coming up on the end times and it's about to hit the fan, so to speak? Because that's personally what I think.
1: The potential is there. You know, I don't ever underestimate the power of prayer and the possibility that God might intervene. If I believe if America repented in mass and we prayed for help and help us do your will, God, I think a lot of these things would change supernaturally. I think we could have a revival like, you know, was brought to Nineveh. You know, Nineveh could have become the next Sodom and Gomorrah, but they repented. And I think that we have the possibility of doing that in our time. Now, at some point in time, we're going to have that 7-year tribulation and 3.5 years of hell on earth and the mark of the beast and all that goes with it. That's going to come. But it doesn't necessarily have to come in our lifetime. And this is why I'm imploring people, stay politically active, fight against this nonsense. But your best weapon right now is the power of prayer collectively. And I believe we can turn this around if we raise enough awareness. But I will tell you this. I was getting 2 million views on my YouTube channel 3 months ago. When I started talking about this stuff, I got knocked down to just over 400,000. And people are being unsubscribed from my channel, and they can't resubscribe. It's crazy how YouTube is suppressing this. Now, I haven't experienced the same thing on my radio show or on our podcasts. Our numbers are still strong, but there's people that don't want the truth told. And what's going on in Gaza is directly related to Peter Thiel and Sam Altman. And if your audience hasn't heard this, they need to hear this. There's a real popular podcast that went viral. And Peter Thiel was talking about how he was going to live forever. And he's going to do the, basically he's describing transhumanism, melding man and machine. And the podcaster asked Thiel, he said, does humanity have a right to survive? And he ended up refusing to answer the question. He stumbled and stammered. And he said, well, you know, it's not quite that simple. These people have no respect for humanity because I believe through transhumanism, they're not going to remain totally human. They're going to engage in an abomination for God and try to alter the survivors that are left in the human race to be melded with man and machine. And I think the data centers are working to that end, and that's one of their missions. And even if I'm wrong, I live in Arizona where we have a 2-decade-long drought. We are 34 feet from Deadpool with the Hoover Dam. That means no hydroelectric power, no water coming out, and we're still in this massive drought. So what do the authorities do, the federal government, the state government? They are allowing big tech to come in and build record number of data centers in Arizona to drain millions of gallons of water per day. My electricity rate's gone up 17% in the last year because of this. So I get the privilege of being subjugated by paying for it. But I believe that what they're doing now is they're endangering Nevada. They're endangering Arizona, parts of Southern California. And the federal government made it worse. Our lifeblood here is the Colorado River. It's down tremendously. And the government made a decision through their, one of their agencies recently. The thinking is that everyone should reduce their usage of Colorado River water equally with all eight states. But no, that's not what they said. They went after the most vulnerable states, namely Arizona and Nevada, and said, you're going to make the greatest sacrifices. They're trying to depopulate this area. And this isn't the only area they're doing this in. You have something called the Ogallala Water Reservoir that runs, it's an aquifer that runs from Texas to North Dakota. It serves 40 million people. And they're building data centers like crazy there. And this is a water supply that doesn't fully replenish. Eventually, over time, with nature, even without any interference, this would run dry. Now, it might take thousands of years, but the data centers are exacerbating this. And I'm saying, why are these people doing things that could conceivably force mass relocation? The to me, the mentality here is so anti-human and so anti-logical that we have to really start to look to more bizarre explanations to describe this.
0: What do you think the chances that this will, you know, the big shift in what was formerly America? You know, this is the anniversary of Francis Scott Key penning the Star Spangled Banner back in 1814. Mm-hmm. And I think all these Muslims have been let in here because they're going to be the shock troops. Now, that's just me popping off again. I can't prove it. But if somebody were to ask, how do you think this is going to be accomplished? Well, the best way to lock down a population is to induce chaos, unless they're all just sitting around, you know, singing Kumbaya, and they're absolutely harmless. But as long as they're ambulatory and they've got their cars and they've got their firearms and so forth, the only way to neutralize that kind of threat is to use some shock troops that just really don't care, because they think if they, you know, if they die in a righteous battle, well, they're on their way to their version of heaven. It's just astounding. I would have thought by 2025 the thinking would have improved, but it hasn't. It's gone the other way. So
1: it's even bigger than the Muslims. The bigger threat than the Muslims are the Chinese. In the last several months, I've interviewed Casey Fleming three times. Casey is a former advisor to the Pentagon, also to Wall Street.
0: Yeah,
1: and he came on my show and definitively said, and I mean definitively, he said, there are thousands of Chinese here waiting for the order. That means the order to act with insurrection. And we have these pictures that were taken of Border Patrol interdicting Chinese hordes coming over the Mexican border during the mass migration in the Biden years. And you can see these Chinese, and I published a picture of it just today on my website with my last interview with Casey. And you can see these Chinese lined up. They put their backpacks down by their right foot. Many of them stand at parade at rest. These are military men. There's no women. There's no children. And they're just being trucked in. And you can see the Border Patrol in this one picture I have looking at documents. Well, wait a minute. These are called undocumented immigrants that are crossing the border or were crossing the border. And yet these Chinese have documents. And how did they get here? Did they swim from China? This is crazy. And there's another element to this power base of China is we know the Chinese are strongly intertwined with the cartel. I mean, this is where fentanyl came from. The Chinese supply the raw material. The cartels move it. They sell it. And 100,000 Americans die each year. And this is part of destabilizing our potential military force, because the people that are mostly dying from this are men of fighting age. So we have the cartel. We have the Chinese, we have the Muslims, and we're learning in places like Texas. This has been public. This is on Fox. My wife actually recorded it and showed it to me, that Muslims are setting up separated communities, not all Muslims, but certain Muslims, and people aren't allowed to interact with the outside world. They engage in Sharia law, and their mission is to take over political positions. And we're seeing it in places like Michigan. So what you're saying here about the Muslims is an astute observation, but I would rank that second on the totem pole of threats. I'd put the Chinese at the top in terms of domestic threats.
0: Yeah. Yeah, no, I couldn't argue with that simply because they've got the financial muscle to, as you've indicated, flood the country with fentanyl and so forth. Even some of these prescription drugs, they wind up being tainted. And particularly these kids that order, you know, Adderall and stuff like that online, all kinds of stuff. Well, there's a lot of that stuff is tainted with fentanyl and doesn't take much. I mean, not the head of a pin, the point of a pin is about all it takes to kill a person. It's insane. And I wonder whatever happened to the guy out in California. He was training Chinese fighter pilots in California and Arizona. As soon as somebody reported this, well, that whole thing went away. So I don't know if they busted the guy or if it was an operation that was condoned, you know, that it was sanctioned, perhaps even given a green light. I don't know this, of course, but I wonder if it was given the green light by, let's say, our government to train Chinese fighter pilots in F-16s and so forth. It's like, how does somebody get an F-16 to train foreign pilots in without some kind of official cover? That's just me wondering again, but it doesn't look good.
1: The governor of Arizona is involved in this, John, and, you know, probably take more time to develop than we have left in this segment, but basically she vetoed a bill that was a bipartisan bill in the Arizona legislature to ban Chinese purchase of farmland adjacent to military bases.
0: Well, is that going to go through? Is that restriction going to be placed?
1: No. The bill passed, and the governor vetoed it, and they didn't have the votes to override the veto.
0: Oh, there you go. Oh, that's beautiful. Well, why are we not surprised? Wonder what her bank account looks like, and when it started, and when did it all of a sudden start looking so good? All right, we got to take this break. We'll be right back with me, John B., and Dave Hodges. Right after this. This is Caravan. Hold on.
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0: time always goes by really quickly when Dave Hodges is on the program. Well, come on, let's blow a little more sunshine out there, David. I mean, seriously. Unbelievable.
1: Oh, my. Well, I pretty well laid out my major concerns, but I think we have to go back and take a look at how Trump got captured. And, of course, the real public, there were two assassination attempts. And then there was a third that didn't get the light of day that it should. It's when Trump was going to be on Long Island and a car was found with lots of car bombs in it. And they said because it was 6 hours before, they didn't tie it to an assassination attempt. So I believe there were three attempts on the president's life. And if I were to write a fictional short story for Hollywood, I would say this is what I think happened. The rich and powerful, and then the Mossad and CIA met with Trump. They said, we'll enrich you and your family. And if you don't go along with this, we'll kill you and your family. And you're going to look the other way at Charlie Kirk keeps talking, and we're going to take him out because he's going anti-Netanyahu. And you're going to support this because Trump and Charlie were close. And if I were to write that short story, I would say that would be my number one storyline and hypothesis about how all this happened. The Trump administration was captured. There's no question about it. And all you got to do is look at hardcore MAGA people like Tucker Carlson, Marjorie Taylor Greene, Thomas Massie, and what are they saying? This isn't the Trump you elected, and it certainly isn't. But here's the problem people have. We so looked at Trump as a possible savior. No one can be a savior but the savior himself, and it's Jesus Christ. But we looked at him as a savior. And to some degree, politically, I think our trust was well placed. But something happened on the way to the presidency that changed all this. And I think he started off really well in his second term. But I think clearly the powers that be globally expressed through Israeli interests, expressed through international interest, the intel community, I think they got to him. Because I don't recognize this president any longer. And people need to hang on to this hope that there's going to be some savior that's going to take care of our problems. And I think that trust is misplaced. The only savior is Jesus Christ. And the sooner we realize that and repent and try to invoke the power of the Lord through prayer, nothing's going to change.
0: Well, I think you are 100% correct, and I'm not patronizing you by saying that at all. It's how many AIPAC affiliates do we need in Congress? I mean, when are people going to figure it out? And they keep, bless them, they want to believe. I want to believe. You want to believe. But we've reached a point now, ladies and gentlemen, we can't just believe just because we like the person. I mean, where did morons like Mamdani come from? Where do morons like Ocasio come from? And Tlaib. And that disgusting little Somalian, whatever her name is, Ilhan Omar. Why do these people have any pull at all? Why are they anywhere near government? Why? I mean,
1: Omar in prison? Prison. She married her brother to get him in the country. And she went from not being a millionaire to being worth $42 million, capitalizing on the Somalia fraud in Minnesota. I mean, how is she not prosecuted? It's crazy.
0: I don't know.
1: We're going to arrest these people, right, Donald? Well, I don't see the perp walks, and we're not going to.
0: The only thing that could happen, and this is purely imaginary, is if Don is really more of the Don than we know. And there may be that, light a candle for the Archbishop kind of thing, you know. it might turn into something like that, because absent that, folks, we have a lot of forces arrayed against us. As long as they keep us fighting over transgender rights and trying to let the dumbest one in the group fly the spaceship while the rest of us ride along and pay for it, we're not going to make any progress. Anytime we try to improve the country, improve the people's lot, intellectually, financially, and every other way. Oh, no, but you know, you're creating a caste system. Well, I say again, morons do not get to fly the spaceship. Now, if you want to be around spaceships, we can put you into a mechanics course and so forth, but you're not going to fly it, so to speak. But people do not know their place. And I'm not talking about any particular color. I'm talking about if you've got the, if you have the expertise, if you have the talent, well, then come on. If you don't, well, shut up, because we're not going to hand you the keys to everything just because of your imagination is having carried you away over something that ended the better part of 200 years ago. I mean, this is just stupid. But I'll tell you, mainstream media is not helping anything. It's the biggest propaganda wing of the whole government, and it's designed to look like fair and square and all of that. But look who owns the media. Who owns the media? Who owns the record company? Who owns the movie business? Who owns the publishing? This is not a difficult code to crack. And now, what about this, Dave? Some people have said that it would not surprise them in the least. I mean, so many people believe that the state of Israel was behind the 9/11 attacks. It's ridiculous. And Dr. Judy Wood was on the other night talking about, oh, where's all the rubble? Why all that dust? I said, yeah, you know, the steel all goes to China, and the rubble goes out to a landfill on Staten Island. And I was thinking, wow, that must be a pretty good-sized landfill, until you get to the part about, well, there wasn't that much rubble, and all that nonsense about, well, there weren't any airplane parts by the Pentagon because it all kind of got sucked inside the building when the plane hit it. That's just a bunch of bloody nonsense. And that stupid thing out in Pennsylvania, where one of the aircraft was supposed to have gone down, it's like, well, there's no sign that anything like that even happened. So, but the public, they don't have time. They don't have the mental resilience to ponder these things deeply to the point, almost to the point of neurosis, where they're trying to feed their faces and the faces of their families. They don't have time to get into what would be deemed conspiracy theories. But I'll tell you what, there's a conspiracy running right now. And of course, America's the big dog. And then you got Carney up there in Canada. Oh, he's going to pull real hard for Ukraine to get pulled into NATO, because these bastards want World War III with nukes. And many people believe that if we don't play ball with the state of Israel, some nukes that are already here are liable to pop off. Now, that's a wild thing to say over the air. I'm just saying many people I talk to are saying this, and they're not stupid people. So I'll stop now. Hit me with something that'll make us all feel better.
1: I don't interrupt someone when they're on a roll. I'm going to go back to something you said about Judy Wood. It takes me back to when I was about 8 or 9 years old, and my dad's first education level was an engineer. And we went downtown Denver, and we were going to watch the raising of the MADNF building. They were going to demolish it. And my dad said, watch as it comes down. He said, you're going to see pop-outs on each floor. And I remember this as a kid. He goes, look, see the pop-outs? And we saw this building pancake, and it collapsed in its own footprint with no debris anywhere else. And that's the way it was designed, so it didn't do collateral damage to other structures. And I saw that as an elementary school kid. And what do you see when you look at the buildings come down on 9/11? Pop-outs. And it landed in its own footprints. It was a demolition job. And I think directed energy weapons very well could have been a part of it. I do tend to agree with Judy Wood on the use of that, too. And then you had the fire that burned the steel girders, but yet that kind of fire wouldn't burn hot enough to burn the girders. So you just look at this and you just say, how many lies can they tell? And then they take the evidence and they stick it in some hangar in an airport where experts can't come in and verify what the government was saying. I mean, it's the JFK assassination all over again.
0: Yeah.
1: You know, the criminals investigate themselves and they get away with it.
0: Yeah, it's biblical, folks. It's biblical. It doesn't matter if we agree with it or not. It's already there. And you can draw the parallels. I mean, we are a little over 2,000 years. Anno Domini, in the year of our Lord. I resent all this CE and BCE, or the common era. Oh, okay, genius academic. What's common about it? Well, that's when Christianity started busting out. It's like, well, you don't want to say that, right? Because that'd be prejudicial to these other groups that you need to cover their backsides as well as your own. So you're going to go with common era. I resent that, David, you know? But it's just the way of things now. It's all distortion, diversion, distraction, and falsehood. All of it. I'll stop.
1: Everything
0: now.
1: Is designed to take us away from the Lord, because that's where our true power comes from. And they, the other side knows it. You look at the Democratic Party. If they're not demonic, they're sort of doing a good imitation. They took God out of the party platform, and they embrace every abomination to human beings that are defiling God and the Bible. And whether it's men playing women's sports, which is laughable that they could even support that, to the idea that people who are transsexual aren't mentally ill. People don't even know the history of this. Transsexual operations started in Trinidad, Colorado. And before you could even have the surgery, you had to go through about a year of counseling to make sure it was right for you. And they identified these people from a psychological standpoint as having something called gender identity disorders. But then the woke got a hold of the diagnostic and statistical manual that psychologists and psychiatrists use, and they changed all that. They somehow made that a behavior to be glorified. And again, I say it's an abomination before God. And I don't condemn the people. They need help. They need serious psychological intervention. And instead, we're championing this like some new wave of normalcy, and it's craziness.
0: Well, I wonder, as far as the society is concerned, it looks like the brakes have failed on the roller coaster. It really looks as though we're going to have to ride this all the way to the end, one way or another, unless there's some, you know, massive act of divine intervention. And sometimes they're not spectacular. Sometimes it's just intervention, and things just change. And, you know, going back to the transgender surgery, the first one, according to my research, it was performed in the 20s in Germany by a doctor who was one of the usual suspects. Sigmund Freud was a complete fraud. Tesla thought Einstein was a complete publicity-chasing fraud. And so here we are. And what you do, I mean, to get in closer and closer and closer and weasel and worm your way in, is to claim, oh, you're being discriminated against. Really? I mean, it's just, you reach a point where you just feel compelled to just quit talking about it, because nothing's going to stop it. I don't think anything's going to stop it.
1: I want to give people something to hang their hat on very quickly. There have been 17 prayer studies done, and I'll just focus on a couple of them. It was a double.

0: spiritual nature that shouldn't have happened, and you've called it a miracle in your own life. So most of us who are Christian have experienced some divine intervention. Collectively, we could put that together and turn this country around. And I don't think there's another option. Because if voting worked, they wouldn't let us do it.
1: Well, that's right. That's well said. Yeah. If voting worked, they wouldn't let us do it. That's a good one. It really is. All right, then. Yeah, this board of Board of Peace is, I don't know, sometimes, not all the time, but some of the time, it's for optics, and then once things are settled and everybody's taken their seats, then things change, and they seem to lean a little bit more toward something normal. Notice that in the case of the United Nations, it's almost become superfluous. When's the last time we heard anything of any substance come out of the United Nations?
0: Well, if you look at the Board of Peace, they say the UN is worthless, and the UN Security Council has sanctioned what the Board of Peace is doing and their plans. So has the World Economic Forum. So there, this is the entity. If you want to look at and say, is there a new world order coming and what will the vehicle be? Right now, I'd say the number one candidate's the Board of Peace.
1: Wow. That is slightly depressing. Because it's not just about us.
0: John, this isn't our planet. We're, as Christians, we're visitors here. We're living in enemy-occupied territory. This is Satan's planet. I mean, he was cast down to earth with the fallen angels, and they're here. And I'm one of those people that believe that, well, it says in the Bible, after Genesis 6, verse 4, it says, that, and they were there afterwards. Well, who's they? The fallen angels. Okay, what's afterward, after the flood? To me, that means the DNA of the fallen angels survived, and we may be looking at some of the remnants running the world with fallen angel DNA. I think that's entirely possible. In fact, Paul Begley and some other pastors have told me this is one of the hot topics in eschatology today.
1: Well, I guess it's about time, because the certainly a very strong case could be made for it. So I know you don't know necessarily, but I know you're a good analyst. You always have been. What do you think is the next shoe to drop, something that'll get everybody's attention? What's the most likely thing to pop off, the brightest blip on your radar scope, so to speak?
0: A terrorist event could be contrived and be a false flag. It's got to be dramatic, but it's too early. If it's a false flag, it'll happen right before the election.
1: You're talking about November
0: 3rd. If it's a false flag today, people like you and me would analyze it, and we'd take it apart, and we would find some funny business going on, and it wouldn't carry the weight. If this happens where people don't have time to research it and study it, it has to be in proximity to the midterm election. So I would say the last couple of weeks of October, I think, could be the dead zone for a false flag attack.
1: Yeah, you know, and in your notes, you know, a peace organization, digital identity system, a data center, international agreement, they don't by themselves satisfy the biblical description, but the significance would lie in convergence, these specific elements appearing together in a way that corresponds much more closely to the text. So,
0: well, let me go biblical here. I think with what's going on with the war in Iran and the decimation of our economy, the oil reserves that are 40-year low, the dollar is going to be in trouble. It could collapse. I think they'll pump it up with a stable coin, which is tied to the dollar. That means the dollar will be digitized. And what do you need to have Mark of the Beast? You can't buy or sell without it. You have to have it digitized. And I think that's where this is headed economically.
1: Surely you and I and the caravanners, surely they see what's going on here. The problem is no one will pay any attention to us, really. I mean, the agenda just keeps moving. No matter how much we talk about it, we talk too loudly about it, well, you know, we may get a little blowback for that. But at this point, I think after the Charlie Kirk episode, I think they've made their statement.

0: I think a lot of people heard it, and they're, you know, checking their sixes. You know what I mean? They're watching out to see if, well, you know,
1: some of us, yeah, not all of us, and a lot of us haven't. And I'll tell you why. What I'm seeing, now remember, I used to teach psychology, and I used to be a therapist, so I'm going to speak into my wheelhouse here. There's a condition called learned helplessness, and it was first really analyzed by a psychologist named Seligman. And he put a dog on a grid, an open-air grid, in shock, and the dog showed it could jump off the grid and escape the pain. Then he built a barricade, and he shocked the dog over and over. The dog tried incessantly to try to escape, but eventually it just gave up and laid down and accepted the shocks. And then in the third phase, Seligman removed the barriers so the dog could see it could escape, but it just passively laid there and accepted the shocks. And I think America's been driven to a point for many of us to where we've lost hope and we don't feel our actions make any difference and we have no control over what goes on in Washington or even our state capitol or our local government. So we just say we give up. And we, I think collectively across America, have a condition called learned helplessness.
0: Well, I think you're right. And I think that has become the learned helplessness has become a visible neurosis. Because a lot of these people that go out and actually go as far as to protest, and you catch them on a recording device, video or just audio, and they'll express themselves, and they just sound profoundly neurotic. They really do. I think all of this stuff is just too much for people's heads. I don't think the human being was really meant for this kind of stress. They've got enough stress in their regular lives. You got to pull them into geopolitics, and then you're really going to inflict some stress on them. So, well, I'm glad you're out there punching, Dave Hodges. I really am. And I agree with you completely. You know, folks, if we pray, our prayers will be heard from heaven, and Father God will heal our land. And the flip side of that coin is if we don't, he won't heal our land. So let's make a decision. Dave, God bless you and yours. Come back to us again soon.
1: Thank you.
0: All right, I enjoyed our talk tonight.
1: Thanks, John. My pleasure.
0: From the Bridge of the Ark, don't you know? The signal continues. God bless you, everyone, and good night.

0: It's true. If you want something to go away, quit buying it, quit feeding it. The flip side to that coin is, if you want something to grow, nourish it. People are getting tired of feeding the big tech monster, because what they get in return is shadow banning, overt banning, or suspension on social media. Big tech and its derivatives also try to financially soft kill. This is when someone wants to buy something, but they are prevented from doing it because their payment repeatedly fails. And of course, when the gateways do work, we pay for this convenience with fees. 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
10: This is Bloomberg, Dave Akiewicz for this Tuesday, the 15th of September from London. Coming up today,
11: Trump takes the stage. An impromptu call to NVIDIA CEO Jensen Huang gives the president a live platform to dismiss AI fears as a hoax.
10: Fed up. Traders see a more than 90% chance of a rate hike this week as 10-year US Treasury yields rise to the highest level since 2007.
11: No deal yet. Ukraine pushes back on Trump's claim of an agreement with Russia to halt attacks on energy infrastructure.
10: Plus, space invaders, the U.S. military acknowledges for the first time that it has weapons in orbit.
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10: Tiwa, good morning. Good to have you in the radio studio today as we look at some very interesting market moves. So bond yields are really in the driving seat. Treasury yields have been edging higher. Looking at those yields this morning, 10-year Treasuries at 5.03, actually up by 5 basis points. As we've got a 93% chance of a Fed hike tomorrow. German and UK two-year gilt yields have surged 75 basis points this quarter. UK gilt yields are up 6 basis points just this morning on the 10-year, 5.42, as we see rising energy prices. Brent up 2.2% at above $108 a barrel, and European stocks down 0.9%, with stock futures on the Nasdaq dropping 0.5% alongside the Stock 600. Those are the markets.
11: Now on to our top stories. Donald Trump has dismissed artificial intelligence dangers as a hoax as calls grow to slow the development of cutting-edge AI models. The US president says AI and robots will not take over the world, arguing the US should not stop the industry. Trump made an impromptu call to NVIDIA CEO Jensen Huang while he was on stage during a panel discussion in Los Angeles.
13: They're just playing right into the hands of a lot of people that don't want to see it happen, and that could be political people, and it could also be China, and we're not going to let that happen. It's a hoax.
11: NVIDIA CEO Jensen Huang said he agreed with the U.S. president, saying Trump had seen through the complexities of the issue and arguing that concerns about AI have created a false choice between rapid innovation and safety. U.S. tech stocks fell on Monday on concerns about a slowdown in spending, with NVIDIA shares down 3.4%.
10: Now, the US 10-year Treasury yield has risen above 5%, hitting its highest level since 2007 as energy prices fuel inflation concerns. The yield has risen some 5 basis points to trade at 5.04 this morning, surpassing a peak back in 2023 as oil has extended its rally this morning, Brent crude futures trading at $108 a barrel. Now, the move raises the stakes ahead of the Federal Reserve's interest rate decision tomorrow, with traders seeing a more than 90% chance of a hike. The former Congressional Budget Office Director, Douglas Holtz-Eakin, says that not hiking now would be bad for the central bank.
14: I think it undercuts this Fed's credibility. I mean, the Fed needs to rebuild its credibility overall for having let inflation get out of the bottle and not getting back to 2%. There's a new chairman there who has to establish his credentials. I think a failure to take this opportunity really, really is harmful to them.
10: Douglas Holtz-Eakin speaking there. As the U.S. federal deficit hit $2 trillion during the first 11 months of the fiscal year.
11: UK employers cut more jobs than expected last month, with company payrolls falling by 26,000. Vacancies fell to a five-year low, while unemployment remained at 4.9%. The figures come ahead of Thursday's Bank of England decision, with markets pricing in as many as 5 rate hikes by the end of the year, by the end of next year. Traders are also betting on close to 4 quarter-point ECB hikes over the same period.
10: Now, President Trump says that Russia and Ukraine have agreed to stop attacks on each other's energy infrastructure, but Ukraine says that no deal has been reached. Trump blamed these strikes rather than the Iran war for elevated diesel prices in the US. But Stephen Cook, who is the Middle East senior fellow at the Council on Foreign Relations, says that the conflict in the Middle East is squeezing supplies.
15: This does have something to do with the Strait of Hormuz. But the president's attitude would suggest that his overall goal is ultimately to force the parties in the region, despite the fact that the United States initiated the conflict in the region, to force the countries in the region to work out some sort of agreement that allows for passage through the Strait of Hormuz.
10: So that was Stephen Cook from the Council on Foreign Relations there. President Zelensky says that there is a strong US proposal for a mutual halt to strikes on critical infrastructure, but that no deal has been finalized.
11: Now, sabotage appears to be behind widespread disruption to the Dutch rail network. ProRail, the government agency responsible for railway infrastructure, says piping was deliberately placed on tracks at multiple locations. Services across the centre and north of the Netherlands have been severely disrupted since early Tuesday. ProRail is warning passengers to expect delays and cancel trains as workers clear the tracks.
10: Now, the U.S. military says that it has deployed weapons into orbit. Air Force Secretary Troy Mink told a defense conference that the weapons will serve as a deterrent. It is the first time that the U.S. has acknowledged having offensive capabilities in orbit. Ian Cinnamon is CEO of satellite company Apex. He says that space is becoming increasingly militarized.
16: So the honest truth is most things in space touch government, whether that's, you know, something like NASA or more often stuff like Department of War or the intelligence community. By and large, most of the new satellites that are going up there are really for defense purposes. Think missile tracking, missile warning, intercepting missiles from space.
10: Ian Cinnamon there speaking to Bloomberg's latest edition of Wall Street Week. The Trump administration is pushing to build what it calls a Golden Dome missile defense shield as China and Russia also invest in their military capabilities in space. So those are our top stories then for you this morning. Let's have a look at the markets then this hour as 10-year U.S. Treasury yields jump 5 basis points. We're trading now at 5.04, so actually quite a rapid run-up in terms of yields this morning. And look at those French OATs up by 7.5 basis points at 4.54%. So you're really seeing Europe continuing to be at the sharp end of the worries around inflation, around government spending, around rising oil prices. The 40-day correlation between bond yields and crude oil prices is the highest since 2023. So it is tied to energy. Brent crude up by 2.2% this morning. Also, in terms of European stocks, right now we're down 0.9%. US stock futures are also in the red. Nasdaq futures down 0.6. S&P 500 E-minis down 0.6 after we had a sell-off in Asia. And gold is down again this morning after a 1% drop yesterday. We're down 0.8% this morning, but the dollar is stronger 0.2%. So those are the markets. There's also been a bit of breaking news this morning that I wanted to add to, a few more lines and a bit more information that we've had on this Dutch rail incident, Tiwa.
11: Yeah, absolutely. Breaking this morning, there believes to be sabotage behind this disruption that we've been seeing in the Dutch rail network since earlier on this morning.
10: Yeah.
11: ProRail, we've heard from the government agency who's responsible for the railway infrastructure, saying that there was piping deliberately placed on the tracks in multiple locations. And they're now warning passengers to expect further delays and cancel trains as the workers work to clear away the tracks.
10: Yeah, absolutely. No more than that. Just that it was sabotage, but no indications as to who or why, but this information from ProRail, I think this is something that Europe really is on watch for. Any of these incidents, I think, get a lot of attention. So thought it was worth flagging that to our European listeners particularly. Now, let's get into a discussion about some data that we've had out today. So we had the jobs figures in the UK. UK employers cut more jobs than expected last month, with company payrolls falling by 26,000. Vacancies fell to a five-year low. This is crucial ahead of the Bank of England rate decision, but also really for expectations around what the Bank of England will do in the next few months. Our chief UK economist, Dan Hansen, is with us in the radio studio. What did you take away from the jobs figures? Just unpack them all. They've been very volatile, the figures.
17: Yeah, they have been. I mean, I think the main takeaway is that the jobs market is weak and continues to weaken. So the direction of travel, there was, I think what we saw earlier in the summer and over the spring was there were some signs that the labour market could have been stabilising. I think this sort of pours cold water on that narrative. I think the labour market continues to loosen. And I think, you know, it's not just the quantity side of things as well. It's sort of the prices in the labor market. So what I mean by that is wage growth. And wage growth has fallen back now to, it's running around levels that are, at least on the headline measures of pay growth, around levels that are sort of broadly consistent with the Bank of England's 2% inflation target. So if you sort of, if you are sitting on the MPC, and obviously we've got a meeting this week, and if you're sitting on the MPC, this is one, this report is definitely one for the doves. Obviously there's a lot of other stuff that's going on in the world as well, which I'm sure we'll talk about, but taking this report in isolation, it was, you know, a little bit weaker than expected and therefore supports the case for the bank keeping rates steady this week.
11: Okay, well, you mentioned that meeting that we're all looking ahead to on Thursday. Perhaps this doesn't completely change the picture for those policy makers, but this data is all that bit more important because it's the number that is used to calculate the triple lock and other benefits uplifts. So how difficult does the government's fiscal position look? We have been talking about that deficit that Andy Burnham is facing. Does this put him in an even worse position?
17: So I think, I mean, the two things that are going on that are really going to make the fiscal position difficult are obviously the run-up in gilt yields, which affects how much the government pays in debt interest, and also, as you mentioned there, the inflation numbers and wage numbers, which affect how much benefits are uprated. The state pension is one of those benefits that gets uprated through the triple lock. So the combination of those two things, we think now, you know, we were talking a few weeks ago, we were saying that the government's headroom against its fiscal target, so the buffer it holds against its fiscal target, might have been halved. It looks like that position has worsened again. So I think the challenge for the government, having touted the idea of cost of living help going into this budget, there's a question around defence spending as well that's still yet unanswered. I think the thing that certainly market participants are going to be looking at is the extent to which Healey rebuilds that buffer that has been eroded. And that is a really big policy question for him. We had, I think, Francine had Jim O'Neill on last week talking about the idea that gilt yields might fall back. I think that might be wishful thinking, given what's going on in the world with energy prices at the moment. And obviously, if gilt yields fall back, you don't have to tighten fiscal policy by as much. But I think investors are really going to be watching Healey's, whether he really, you know, the line he's been using, I'm, you know, fiscally committed to fiscal prudence. Is he really going to be committed to it, or is he going to leave a smaller buffer? And obviously, what we had during the 2 years that Rachel Reeves was Chancellor, there was a lot of speculation about whether that buffer had gone completely in between fiscal events. And that was obviously a lot of speculation around that was damaging to the economy. So I think it's a really big policy choice for Healey going into this budget.
18: Yeah, and also, you know, how much that is being driven by Healey, how much of that is how much of that the Prime Minister has to take responsibility for, you know, if there are bigger decisions. You know, the focus is still really on whether there'll be tax increases rather than any spending cuts. And then, you know, Bloomberg Economics, your team, talking about the increase in household energy bills expected to jump, forecast to jump by 25% come January. So, you know, cost of living, consumers, businesses in the UK are going to be under more pressure, if anything, in the next few months. Dan, it's always great to get your view on what's happening in the UK. Thank you so much for your time. Thanks. Is Bloomberg's UK chief, Bloomberg's chief UK economist. There we are, in the right order. Dan Hansen, thank you so much.
11: Well, Caroline, let's take a look at the situation in the Middle East as oil prices are continuing to rise for a second day, especially with the critical Saudi Arabian east-west pipeline out of service and conflicting information about how long that closure will last. Joining us now with more on this is our EMEA news director, Will Kennedy. Well, we're talking about this east-west pipeline. How important has it been as an alternative to the Strait of Hormuz? And crucially, how long could it be out of action?
19: The word, I think, is vital. Without this east-west pipeline, the energy crisis that we've seen develop over the last 6 months or so since the start of the US-Iran war would have been much, much worse. Typically, Saudi Arabia was exporting most of its oil through the Strait of Hormuz, and it was able to switch about 5 million barrels a day across the Arabian Peninsula into the Red Sea and get a lot of that oil, not all of it, but a lot of that oil out that way. Without that pipeline being operational, that doesn't happen. That deprives the global market of perhaps up to 5% of its daily supply. So it's an enormous event. They will have some storage. They will be able to continue to load tankers for a little while, so it won't be immediate. But if the outage is sustained, it will have a very big impact.
18: Yeah. Meanwhile, the conflict escalating in Yemen and Saudi Arabia reaching out to the UK and what could really be the first major foreign policy test for the new UK Prime Minister, Andy Burnham, whether or not he responds, how he responds to Saudi Arabia requesting help from its allies.
19: The takeaway here is that the gains that the Houthis have made in Yemen are really quite significant. They've seized an important port. They've seized several islands near this strait at the bottom of the Red Sea, where most of the oil has to come out. And they could really put them in a position to interfere even more in shipping going through the Bab al-Mandeb Strait. And, of course, that speaks to the fact of that oil exports from the Red Sea that we were talking about. The pipeline is one thing. This is another thing. If they can't get through that choke point, then that's another way to constrain it. So the Saudis are in a difficult position because oil is the mainstay of their economy. They're being hemmed in on both sides by Iran and Iran's proxies, and hence they are asking their allies for help. What's significant here is that Trump has said no to military action against the Houthis, and I don't think that the UK has enormous capabilities here, intelligence capabilities, perhaps diplomatic support. It just shows that the fact that Saudi Arabia is making these appeals to its allies, that it's really in a tight spot here.
11: Okay. Well, we're having reports that the UK Prime Minister, Andy Burnham, is actually considering whether to help Saudi Arabia counter those attacks. So perhaps just a testament to how bad that economic hit could be and just how tight oil supplies actually are. Thank you very much for joining us. That's Will Kennedy, our EMEA News Director.
18: Now, coming up next on Bloomberg Daybreak Europe, we are going to hear from Margaret Mitchell, who is a researcher and chief ethics scientist. That's next. This is Bloomberg.
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8: Good morning, 9:21 a.m. here in the City of London. If you're just thinking about getting to the desk in the U.S., it's all about rising bond yields, especially 10-year U.S. Treasury yields, which have jumped 4 basis points to 5.03. So is this move overdone? Will it be unwound? We're pricing in about 93% chance of a Fed rate hike tomorrow. The thing is, yields in Europe are also ratcheting up. U.K. gilt yields up 4.5 basis points at 5.41 and French yields up by 6 basis points at 4.53. So it's the worries around higher oil prices, inflation, but also indebtedness, as Brent crude futures are up by 2%, trading at $107.71. Looking at stock markets here in Europe, the comments by Brian Moynihan over at Bank of America seem to have helped to sink financial stocks. They are down, retreating 2.5% on the Stock 600. Worries about the performance then of this quarter. Moynihan talking about flattish trading for Bank of America. And elsewhere, the dollar at the moment is still stronger, 0.2%, despite that move in bond yields. And gold is down 0.6% after a drop yesterday, 4,274. That is a look at the markets. Tiwa Adebayo now has a roundup of our global news headlines here in London. Tiwa.
26: Thank you, Caroline. Donald Trump has dismissed warnings about artificial intelligence as a hoax amid calls to slow the development of cutting-edge AI models. The U.S. president says AI and robots will not take over the world, and the U.S. should not hold back the industry. The U.S. Supreme Court has blocked new postal service restrictions on mail-in ballots for November's midterms. The justices rejected the administration's request to enforce the rules while its legal challenge continues. And President Trump says Russia and Ukraine have agreed to stop attacks on each other's energy infrastructure, but Kyiv disputes that claim. President Zelensky says no real deal has been finalized, while a Ukrainian official says Moscow has made no such commitment. And those are some of our global news headlines.
8: Tiba, thank you so much for that update. I want to talk a bit more about AI that you mentioned in our roundup, President Trump's view at least. Well, the AI industry is really confronting a fundamental question, whether greater safeguards will hold back innovation or ultimately make the technology better. Hugging Face has experienced those risks directly with its systems being hacked by an OpenAI model during cybersecurity testing. Now, the AI startup's researcher and chief ethics scientist, Margaret Mitchell, believes that safeguards do not have to slow that race down. And she's been speaking to our colleague, Haslinda Amin, this morning. She said that ethics can help to drive innovation if done well. Have a listen.
27: I think there are genuine safety concerns, but I also think there's probably a bit of self-interest involved, you know. It's rarely just one thing or the other. I think that the positions that people are in influence what they can see and also, you know, what they're incentivized by. So there's a lot of factors at play here. Certainly there are genuine safety concerns, But everyone's sort of also thinking about their own companies. So, you know, a few different factors to weigh.
0: What are these genuine safety concerns?
27: So I work on ethics broadly. So I should clarify, I don't just work on safety. I'm also interested in privacy and security and all these different sorts of interacting issues. In the safety space, I think a lot of the concerns are around control. And that has to do with a specific type of AI that's popular right now called AI agents. So there's, you know, a vast range of different technologies that are referred to as AI. And some of the concerns right now specifically focus on this subtype called AI agents, which are capable of taking a series of steps without direct human guidance. And it's that series of steps where you can't quite predict what they're going to do that's, I think, causing some safety concerns about what they might do if they don't have appropriate oversight.
0: And also, Margaret, what does slowing down really mean? We had OpenAI president weighing in on the issue. Take a listen.
6: A lot of people have this reaction of saying, well, am I going to be able to keep making my open source model? Am I going to be able to keep doing my hobbyist side project? And the answer should be absolutely yes. Like, that's not the kind of things where we're talking about when we're talking about pacing. When we're talking about pacing, we're really talking about this frontier. We're talking about these massive supercomputers that are hundreds of billions of dollars worth of capital expenditure.
0: So, Margaret, what is slowing down? He says it is about pacing.
27: Yeah, I think this is really helpful for the general understanding and the general framing, because AI is a lot of different things. And so the kind of AI that they're talking about at OpenAI is focused more on these kind of agentic paradigms. And so they have this vision, as far as I can understand it, that you need to be able to take safety into account in your development. And that means slowing it down. But I have a somewhat different view where I think, you know, you don't have to have capability as an opposite to safety. I think that, you know, safety, privacy, security, all these things can be core to the technology. So they're putting forward this idea that we have to slow things down because safety slows things down. And I don't necessarily think that that's a framing that everyone agrees with in AI. I think that there's a lot of options in how you can develop technology. And certainly if we sort of prioritize centering people in the development, thinking about what we need to actually have them appropriately oversee systems and have that be just as rigorous as other kind of functionalities, then it's not necessarily slowing down. It's just sort of reprioritizing.
0: And Margaret, if it is really about pacing, who decides on the pace?
27: Yeah, that's a good question. I think that there's maybe a couple companies who are maybe putting forward that they get to decide the pace. You know, part of the problem with that is that we don't all have the same vision of what AI is and what it should be and what it could be and how it should be developed. So, you know, my sense is that people in positions of power right now would like to be setting the agenda. But, you know, that runs the risk of taking away opportunity and potential for a lot of people who, you know, aren't in a frontier AI company. So it's definitely a discussion we should continue to have about the right way to do things.
0: Margaret, we've heard both from the U.S. as well as China. What do you make of the different approaches to AI from both countries?
27: Yeah, I mean, there's a shared interest, I think, in trying to help people, just sort of different ways at looking at what that might mean. One thing I've noticed is that in the U.S., there tends to be a little bit more of a focus on AGI and superintelligence, this concept of superintelligence. In China, there seems to be a lot of work on the Internet of Things, lots of connected devices that are, you know, integrated into lots of different systems. And so, you know, there's the high level goal, you know, everybody wants to try and help people do right by humanity, that sort of thing. The nitty gritty details of what's actually being implemented seems to be a little bit different between the companies, where I think in the U.S. there's been sort of a push for AGI, not with everyone, I should say, right? So it's not that you know, within the U.S., we're all developing AI in the same way. But definitely the super intelligence and AGI sort of perspective is something that comes up a lot in U.S. AI conversations.
0: We heard President Trump saying that a slowing down of AI will only benefit China. Is he right?
27: I can think about the ethics of things. I'm definitely less equipped to sort of fathom out the geopolitical tensions there. I do think that having an agenda set by one or two companies takes away opportunity from people generally, you know, regardless of sort of the country that they're in. Having, you know, one company or two companies say, this is how we should develop AI and this is the way, you know, we should slow it down and that sort of thing really forecloses a lot of options of how people who don't have that vision might want to develop technology. In general, sort of saying that one player here in the tech circles should make the rules, it's probably not the best way to go in terms of, you know, U.S. innovation and innovation broadly.
18: So that was Margaret Mitchell, who is the Hugging Face Research and Chief Ethics Scientist, speaking there on Insight with Heslinda Amin. I will layer into that story around access and around who gets to decide the shape of AI and what people adopt, i.e. kind of consent. The Gates Foundation, which is now planning at least $1 billion of spending over the next 2 years to try to improve access to artificial intelligence, co-founder Bill Gates warning that the divide between rich and poor could worsen based on adoption. So trying to sort of make access to AI more available. Really interesting story from our reporter Ishika Mukherjee. It's on the Bloomberg Terminal for you right now. Well, it's 9:32 a.m. here in the City of London. I'm Caroline Hepke.
9: And I'm Tiwa Adebayo. 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
18: Brief look at the markets then. European stocks are down. Bond yields are rising. Oil prices have jumped. Brent crude futures up by 1.8% this morning. So let's get a quick reminder of a few of our top stories, Tiwa.
9: Thanks, Caroline. Well, Donald Trump has dismissed artificial intelligence dangers as a hoax as calls grow to slow the development of cutting-edge AI models. The president says AI and robots will not take over the world, arguing the US should not stop the industry. His AI and crypto czar, David Sacks, doubled down.
10: I don't really believe this claim that they can't make their product safe unless the government steps in and, you know, imposes requirements on companies that aren't even at the frontier. Again, this feels like an excuse to me. It feels like bartering. It feels like they are trying to demand concessions from the government in order to meet their basic corporate responsibility. And I just don't buy it.
9: David Sacks there speaking to Bloomberg. NVIDIA CEO Jensen Huang also weighed in, saying that concerns about AI have created a false choice between rapid innovation and safety. U.S. tech stocks fell Monday on concerns about a slowdown in spending, with NVIDIA shares down 3.4%.
18: Fresh ethics questions are being raised about the Trump family after a Russian oligarch paid for lavish celebrations following Donald Trump Jr.'s wedding. Bloomberg's Ewan Potts reports now.
12: Donald Trump Jr.'s wife says that Russian oligarch Umar Kremlev paid for two nights of celebrations in the Bahamas after the couple tied the knot back in May. Bettina Trump says Kremlev, who has ties to Vladimir Putin, was not involved in the wedding itself, calling the party an extraordinarily generous gift from a friend. ProPublica reports the festivities cost hundreds of thousands of dollars, raising fresh questions over potential conflicts of interest involving the president's family. In London, I'm Ewan Potts, Bloomberg Radio.
9: Well, let's get into one of our top conversations now. Bank of America shares slumped as much as 6% on Monday, and that's after Chief Executive Officer Brian Moynihan said the firm's investment banking fees are projected to come in at around $1.6 billion to $1.8 billion $8 billion yesterday at a Barclays conference. While Brian Moynihan himself has been discussing this situation with Bloomberg's Danny Berger, he's...
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1: Say, when you put a completely autonomous agent out there, that's the big concern. Can it cause problems in hacking? You know, that's sort of the questions of mythos and things like that. Or can it cause questions by ganging up with other people? That's what you've been reading about in the papers. So I think they're wise. They're saying, hey, we have a great product here. Let's not gum it up by having it do some things that cause an overregulation.
4: I wonder, though, how you see your own role in this and your peers, because you might not be building the things, but you're helping finance build the AI ecosystem. So does the financial services industry have a role here, too, to make sure this is developed in an ethical way?
1: Well, you've got the other thing is we're a major user of it. So
4: of course,
1: there's going to be a revenue stream to these companies, are going to come from companies like ours. So we deployed $400 million plus in AI capabilities this year. We're going to deploy more than that next year. It works. Our Erica we developed 10 years ago. So we believe in the power of digital manipulation of data and information and process. And all that. Believe it to our core. And that's not a question. The question is, we believe as a company we have to give the right answer. If you went into Erica and used it and we gave you the wrong answer, not a great client experience. So we are careful that we deploy it with the controls, the people in the loop and things like that.
9: So that was Bank of America CEO Brian Moynihan speaking there to Bloomberg's Danny Berger. Worth mentioning as well that we have seen European lenders leading declines over this morning in Europe. That's off the back of that warning from Moynihan about trading revenue. So the Stoxx 600 Financial Services Index has been down this morning with big losses from the likes of UBS and Deutsche Bank.
18: Okay, it's 9:41 a.m. here in the City of London. Good morning. Let's just update you on the markets more broadly then. You've heard a little bit about what's happening in the bond markets. European stocks are currently down 0.7%, and US stock futures also in the red for NASDAQ and S&P 500. E-mini futures down 0.5%. As for 30-year yields, up 5 basis points for US benchmark yields at 5.39. You've also got a lot of pressure on the long end in Europe too. French yields up by 8 basis points. And how much pressure on the UK with the Bank of England? Rate decision, not expecting any change, but 10-year UK gilt yields are up 5 basis points at 5.41 this morning. The dollar, though, is actually strengthening 0.2, and gold right now is down another 0.7% after a 1% drop yesterday, 4,269. That is a look at where we are in the markets. Let's bring you up to speed with our global news headlines. Bio in London has a roundup of our top stories. Good morning.
9: Good morning, Caroline. Donald Trump has dismissed warnings about artificial intelligence as a hoax amid calls to slow the development of cutting-edge AI models. The president says AI and robots will not take over the world and that the US should not hold back the industry. The US Supreme Court has blocked new postal service restrictions on mail-in ballots for November's midterms. The justices rejected the administration's request to enforce the rules while its legal challenge continues. And President Trump says Russia and Ukraine have agreed to stop attacks on each other's energy infrastructure, but Kyiv disputes that claim. President Zelensky says no deal has been finalized, while a Ukrainian official says Moscow has made no such commitment. And those are some of our global news headlines.
18: Tima, thank you so much for that. So markets expect the Federal Reserve to hike. You've got elevated energy prices keeping this upward pressure on yields and a major row over whether to slow AI development and how. Joining us to discuss all of these sort of market themes, Koku Agbubuloa, who is Global Head of Economics, Cross Asset and Quant Research at Societe Generale. Welcome back to radio. Good to see you. Look, firstly, how much of a disappointment will it be to markets if the Fed doesn't hike tomorrow? You know, you've got more than 90% chance that that will happen. And yet, we're still in an uncertain world of trying to map out the Warsh Fed.
5: Absolutely. I think it's a pretty much a done deal because at the Jackson Hole speech, he was very clear that the Fed missed its target of bringing PCE inflation back to 2% over the past 35 months. So, but going back to your point around uncertainty, this is a very important point because Kevin Warsh Fed key principle is around solving the whole of mirrors problem. That's why he stopped doing forward guidance and the dot plots and the his reasoning is super fascinating, because it simply says when the Fed gives you a guidance, the market prices the guidance of the Fed. And then when the Fed looks at the market to see how the economy is doing, it's seeing its own reflection. And this is the problem of the blind leading the blind, because economists don't necessarily have a better understanding of the underlying economic trends. They're looking at symptoms. So he's actually saying the market needs to decide for itself what the fundamentals are, so that we have better transparency and we don't make the mistake of 2022. So that means more uncertainty, higher rates, volatility, and this is pretty much what the bond market is reflecting.
9: But I suppose that's all well and good, but Walsh has said, you know, that the Fed will be data-driven.
5: Yep.
9: And approaching this meeting, if there isn't a hike, does that then fall into a problem of credibility for the policymakers?
5: Yep, absolutely. Especially as you know that Trump wants the Fed to cut interest rates, and there were concerns a few months ago of Fed independence. And the Arthur Burns in the 70s and 80s with Nixon was the last time the Fed lost its independence, and that led to a high inflation in the 70s, ended up with Volcker in the 80s. But the key point here, though, is that the Fed's currency is its credibility, and the signaling has been pretty clear that it's behind the curve, and the Fed needs to act promptly, because if they don't hike, then it means higher risk premium, it means they're losing control on inflation, and the current situation of higher bond yields and inflation could get worse. And when the central bank loses its credibility, it has nothing else left. Because before you used to have currency backed with gold, and now it's the full faith and credit of the US government.
18: Yeah. 10-year Treasury yields higher since 2007. Possibilities of going to 6%, how quickly? Or is this a sort of short-term move in terms of yields rising and bonds selling off sovereign bonds in the US?
5: So I'm actually not that concerned with the 5% number. I think a lot of people are obsessed with 5% as if it was a magic number. But the reality is that bond yield, 10-year, for example, should be at equilibrium, equal to the nominal GDP of your economy. If the economy grows at 5%, and you get bond yield at 5%, it is at equilibrium. And what's happening now is the U.S.'s growth because of AI CapEx pretty strong, so 2% real GDP. You add 3% inflation, that gets you 5, and then you should add some term premium, which is the uncertainty of the path of short rates. So let's say 50 basis points. So you could get and justify 5.5%. The problem is before we were used by the Fed doing QE. So the Fed balance sheet before COVID was $4 trillion. It peaked at $9 trillion. Now it's down to $6.75. So you have $2 trillion less buying by the Fed. Then you had diversifying away from the dollar, Japan, China. There's only less treasuries. And now you have more deficits. So I think if you get, however, a sort of least trust phenomenon where the market, because of illiquidity, forces a self-fulfilling prophecy and gets to 6, then it will be damaging.

0: back up because people will look for safe assets.
1: Yeah, okay. So all of these issues to think about. Koku, thank you so much for being with us. Koku Agbubuloha is Global Head of Economics, Cross Asset and Quant Research at Société Générale. Thank you so much as we think about the markets this morning. With those 10-year Treasury yields up 4 basis points at 5.03. Coming up next, though, I will think about the stocks on the move individually in the European session. This is Bloomberg.
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1: WHK. Compared to last year's third quarter, and that's obviously quite unexpected. There's been a surge from Wall Street in the first half. So as I say, the US slipped, Bank of America, for example, down more than 6% overnight. And then in Europe, the overall Stoxx 600 financial services index is down, and then the bank subsector within that is also dropping. So if you talk of individual stocks, we've got UBS more than 4% lower, Deutsche Bank 3% lower, BNP Paribas and Barclays over 1% lower. So it's really dragging down banks across the board.
2: Yeah, everybody sort of thought that with continued volatility in markets that you would have another strong quarter for financials. So this was maybe one of the first indicators that maybe that might not be the case. Let's think about other stocks moving then. Polish aluminium products and packaging maker, a company called Ketty, is making a big purchase. What do we know about it?
1: It is indeed. So this it's acquiring an Italian company called Metra, and this is Kenty's largest ever acquisition, which is making it one of the best performing stocks in Europe this morning. So it initially rose more than about 8%. Analysts are saying it will help it expand into new products, into new markets, and crucially within that, the US. And then in terms of the valuation, brokers are largely positive about that. As I say, it's their largest ever acquisition. It's a shift from their what they has predominantly been quite an organic growth strategy so far. So it is, given that, there is that shift, there's some execution and kind of integration risks, but overall the market is taking this really positively. Yeah, shares up more than 8%, 9%.
3: Well, Louise, we're going to stick with deals now and talk about the cosmetics giant Puig. Tell us why you're watching them.
1: So yeah, another M&A to note this morning, they've agreed to buy the remaining 50% of a skincare brand that that they didn't already own. So it's called Isdin. They're buying that for 1.2 billion euros. So it gives it full control. This company sells a whole host of things, from sun creams to lotions to skin treatments, and essentially gives Puig a bigger presence in the skincare market. It already owns Charlotte Tilbury, but traditionally skincare has been the smallest part of its business, so it's a real push into that for them. Shares did actually fall over 3%, but if you look back in terms of their year to date, it only slightly offsets overall gains this year. They've had quite a strong first half. They beat expectations, so it's only slightly offsetting that. And also it pales in comparison to a drop it experienced in May when talks with Estee Lauder about a potential deal there fell through. So slight drops, but in the kind of scheme of things, not the biggest of drops.
2: Yeah, they've got things like Paco Rabanne and Carolina Herrera line. So that on the beauty brand Puig. Thank you so much, Louise Moon, Bloomberg's Breaking News Editor, for bringing us the latest stock movers report. You can listen to those 5-minute audio reports throughout the day. They cover the biggest winners and losers in the stock market. So you can subscribe at Stock Movers on Apple Podcasts, Spotify, or anywhere you listen. So we're still following the markets then this morning as we hand over to our team in the US, thinking about bond yields being in the driving seat and heading higher in terms of government bond yields in Europe and in the US. Tim, I think there's three things that you need to know about today.
3: Please tell me, Caroline.
2: You have to have a view on AI and whether it's going to bump us all off or not in the end. I think you need to learn and understand what your view is on weapons in space, which is also another story we've been talking about this morning. And then everybody's got a view on Sydney Sweeney's campaign.
3: Absolutely. It's definitely riling some feathers in the sporting world today, I'll say. But quite an eclectic mix of things to be about this morning, Caroline.
2: Yep, absolutely. Handing over to our team in the US, where you'll get a lot more on what's happening in oil markets, with prices rising 2% for Brent crude futures. So in the next hour here on Bloomberg Radio, for our London audience, it's Bloomberg Brief with Ronnie Quinn. And for listeners over in the United States and elsewhere, it's Bloomberg Daybreak starting right now.
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5: President Trump's bid to restrict mail ballots ahead of the midterms.
6: Saudi Arabia moves oil back toward the Strait of Hormuz with a key pipeline shut down.
5: President Trump defies voter unease about AI with a hands-off approach.
6: And 10-year Treasury yields hit two-decade highs ahead of tomorrow's Fed decision.
7: New York seizes 12 celebrity deepfake porn sites that feature politicians and actors. Plus, the Emmys were passed out last night. I'm Mike LaBarre. More ahead.
8: I'm John Stashow in sports. The Yankees won and clinched the playoff berth. A loss for the Mets. Monday Night Football. The Chiefs beat the Broncos.
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5: Good morning, I'm Nathan Hager.
6: And I'm Karen Moscow. In U.S. stock index futures, they're falling this morning. S&P futures down 0.6% on 43 points. Dow futures down 0.7% or 362 points. NASDAQ futures down 0.6% or 186 points. 10-year Treasury yield 5.03%. And NYMEX crude oil is up more than 2% at $103.62 a barrel. Nathan.
5: Karen, we'll have the latest on the artificial intelligence controversy around the world, as well as new developments in the war in the Middle East. But we begin this morning with a legal setback for President Donald Trump. The Supreme Court has rejected the president's bid to restrict mail ballots ahead of the midterm elections. The decision allows states to continue sending ballots under existing processes used by nearly one-third of voters. We get more from Bloomberg Supreme Court reporter Greg Storr.
9: If you recall, about 3 weeks ago, the Supreme Court issued a preliminary order that basically said an earlier lawsuit challenging these rules had been filed too soon. And that set us off on this, you know, 3 weeks of uncertainty about whether states were going to have to make major changes to their mail ballot procedures in order to have those votes counted. And the Supreme Court today said, no, they don't have to make those changes.
5: Now, this Bloomberg Supreme Court reporter Greg Storr says the justice's decision comes after North Carolina and Alabama have already begun mailing thousands of ballots to voters, and many more states are prepared to do the same in the coming days.
6: Now to the latest from the Middle East, Nathan. Saudi Arabia is looking to boost oil supply through the Strait of Hormuz after recent attacks forced it to shut down its key east-west pipeline. We get more from Bloomberg Middle East editor Patrick Sykes.
10: This is Saudi Arabia's main plan B, as and when the Strait of Hormuz gets shut. And since the war started and that vital waterway has been disrupted, it's been the main sort of outlet, along with a similar pipeline running to Fujairah in the United Arab Emirates.
6: And Bloomberg's Patrick Sykes reports the pipeline will be out of service for several weeks, according to the Associated Press, though Energy Secretary Chris Wright told Bloomberg he expects it to be up and running very soon. Meantime, the Pentagon's internal watchdog is acknowledging the war has strained the military's weapons supplies. An inspector general's report says the U.S. fired so many munitions in the first months that it's led to strategic inventory shortfalls and revealed industrial resupply bottlenecks.
5: Now, Karen, to the issue that has caught the markets and Washington's attention, reining in artificial intelligence. President Trump spent much of yesterday blasting Anthropic and OpenAI for calling for a slowdown to their cutting-edge systems. The president even made a call about it to NVIDIA CEO Jensen Huang while he was on stage at a tech conference in Los Angeles.
11: They're just playing right into the hands of a lot of people that don't want to see it happen, and that could be political people, and it could also be China, and we're not going to let that happen. It's a hoax.
5: And Bloomberg's Anthony Stevens reports the president's hands-off approach could put him at odds with voters.
12: You have the Trump administration by and large sticking to their guns, saying that this is a problem that can be solved, in the words of Kevin Hassett. But you do have the U.S. Speaker asking for a consultative approach, because there is this worry that this concern is reflected in the wider population. Bear in mind, we had those surveys showing that Americans are more worried about AI, for example, than their Chinese counterparts.
5: And Bloomberg's Anthony Stevens reports lawmakers are floating a range of proposals to address AI safety concerns, but Congress is unlikely to act soon. The House is leaving Washington on Thursday and won't return until after the midterm elections.
6: Well, Nathan, President Trump's hands-off approach to AI is also getting pushback from former President Barack Obama. The former president released a statement saying the technology could unleash potential catastrophe if not properly managed, and AI policy should be at the center of our public debate. Obama's statement did not mention President Trump by name, but he did say that voluntary standards made by a handful of companies won't be enough.
5: Turn to markets now, Karen. Yields on 10-year Treasury bonds are trading near 20-year highs ahead of tomorrow's rate decision from the Federal Reserve. Right now, the yield on the benchmark is at 5.02%. The Fed is widely expected to raise short-term borrowing costs for the first time since July 2023. Lori Calvesina is head of U.S. equity strategy at RBC Capital Markets.
13: A couple of hikes over the next 12 months shouldn't derail the market, but if you get too much more than that, and specifically if the 10-year really breaks out sustainably above 5%, those are some risks, you know, to consider that would be more onerous longer term.
5: RBC Capital Markets' Lori Calvesina has a 12-month price target of 81.50 for the S&P 500. That's about 6% above current levels.
6: Shares of Bank of America led bank stocks lower yesterday, Nathan. It fell more than 5%. The drop came after CEO Brian Moynihan said trading revenue will be relatively flat compared with last year's third quarter. And Moynihan spoke to Bloomberg.
14: Last year's third quarter was a recovery quarter from Liberation Day quarter and the tariffs coming in. I know it's hard to remember that far away, but all of us are running around saying, oh, my gosh, the economy's going to stop cold. Third quarter, it got understandable, easier. Everything kicked back in. So now you're comparing that quarter with this year's third quarter. This year, then the AI trade came in, and you guys report about Korea and the leverage and all that stuff. And all of us, a lot of us come out of the system because people brought the risk down.
6: Bank of America CEO Brian Moynihan speaking to Bloomberg's Danny Berger. And Moynihan went on to say that he feels very good about the company's guidance for net interest income.
5: Let's get to the latest now, Karen, on the trade dispute between the U.S. and Canada. Canadian Prime Minister Mark Carney says the collapse in trade talks helped to clarify Ottawa's negotiating red lines. Speaking to Bloomberg, Carney said he's ready to get back to the table for the right deal.
15: There's not a pride thing from our perspective. We're practical people that know what our bottom lines are, what our red lines are for sovereignty, for culture, not being restricted on our ability to sign other trade deals.
5: Canadian Prime Minister Mark Carney spoke to Bloomberg ahead of the country's first national investment summit in Toronto.
6: Well, Nathan, Treasury Secretary Scott Bessent is expected to appear before the House Financial Services Committee for annual testimony on the international financial system. Bloomberg's Amy Morris reports from Washington.
16: Secretary Bessent has been actively defending his expanded debt buyback program after it failed to stop last week's bond market sell-off. That, plus the 10-year Treasury yield hovering near 5%, and his recent remarks daring traders to bet against the yen, could make for a contentious hearing. This will be Bessent's first major return before that committee since his appearance in February when he clashed with House Democrats over the administration's economic policies and inflation. In Washington, Amy Morris, Bloomberg Radio.
5: Amy, thanks. Now to a Bloomberg tradition. Bloomberg Business Week is out with its annual list of the best business schools for the 2026-27 school year. And for the eighth year in a row, Stanford's Graduate School of Business comes out on top among the 65 MBA programs in our survey. Stanford ranks number one in entrepreneurship, one of the four indexes in the Business Week survey, along with compensation, networking, and learning. Rounding out the top five this year, the Wharton School at Penn, Harvard Business School, Northwestern's Kellogg, and the Darden School at the University of Virginia. Find the full list at Bloomberg.com or on the Bloomberg Terminal.
6: Now for a look at some of the other stories making news in New York and around the world. For that, we're joined by Bloomberg's Michael Barr. Michael, good morning.
17: Good morning, Karen. New York prosecutors say a dozen websites that used artificial intelligence to create and sell deep fake porn, most featuring images of celebrities, have been seized. The hyper-realistic images and videos depicted 1,200 real people engaging in AI-generated sexual conduct. Manhattan District Attorney Alvin Bragg called it horrific violations of privacy.
18: The victims here were primarily women and primarily celebrities or other public-facing figures. Each of these websites was accessible right here in Manhattan.
17: So far, no arrests. Mayor Zoran Mamdani said New York City and a coalition of cities filed a lawsuit challenging a new Trump administration rule that would let the federal government more easily deny green cards and visas to immigrants based on their use of public benefits.
19: Immigrants are New Yorkers, and yet we know that all too often they are not treated as such. The federal government has waged a campaign of violence and terror. Unaccompanied children have been forced to navigate our judicial system alone. ICE has broken into our neighbors' homes, work sites, and schools, and it has targeted those who have come to our country in search of refuge and in search of opportunity.
17: The lawsuit argues that the new rule goes against longstanding legal precedents that had limited the denial of a green card and visas to immigrants who are primarily dependent on government assistance to live. Apple's new comedy horror series, Widow's Bay, was the big winner at the Emmy Awards, aired on NBC, taking home a total of 14 trophies, including Best Comedy. Showrunner Katie Dippold accepted the award.
20: This was such a great collaboration of the best wonderful weirdos and artists. These writers, these producers, these amazing actors, these directors, Hero, thank you again. The editors, and I'm going to name everyone.
17: The Pitt took home the award for Outstanding Drama Series. Global news 24 hours a day and whenever you want it with Bloomberg News Now. I'm Michael Barr, and this is Bloomberg, Karen.
21: All right, Michael Barr, thank you. Time now for the Bloomberg Sports Update, brought to you by Flushing Bank, a division of Ocean First Bank. And here's John Stashower. John, good morning.
22: Good morning, Karen. The Yankees will be playing in October for the 61st time. That's 21 more times than any other team. They clinched at least a wild card with an 8-3 win in Minnesota. They trailed 2-1 in the eighth, then scored six times, three of those on Aaron Judge's first home run since May. All they've done is assure themselves of two postseason games. Should they lose in the wild card round, it'd be a disappointing season. But they did pour champagne in the locker room, and Judge was on the Yes Network.
23: Great feeling. You know, this is why I came back to New York in 2023, is, you know, get an opportunity to win a World Series every single year. So, you know, we got a special group here, special guys that we're fighting for each other in everybody's corner. And we know we just continue to get better. So excited to get back in the postseason. We're going to celebrate tonight, but we know what's ahead of us. We got a lot of work to do.
22: At Citi Field, standing ovation, video tribute for Pete Alonso. His return to where he played for seven seasons, hit more home runs than anyone in Mets history. Alonso went 0-3, Baltimore 1-2-1. Big series in Cleveland. The White Sox won 7-3 with six in the sixth. That included an 18-pitch walk to Tristan Peters. He fouled off 12. Chicago leads the AL Central by game and a half. San Diego and Arizona fighting for the last NL wildcard. Both won 8-7. Padres' eighth win in a row. The D-backs won on a ninth-inning homer by Corbin Carroll. The Chiefs have a new running back. He had quite a debut in Kansas City.
24: Hand off under center. It goes to the running back, Walker. Runs laterally, 40. Far sideline, 50. Chase to the 40. Down the sideline, 30, 20, 10, 5. Touchdown! Kenneth Walker took it. Outracing the chasing defender. 60-yard touchdown run.
22: On Westwood One, Chiefs beat the Broncos 31-10. Walker, who ended last season by being Seattle's Super Bowl MVP, rushed for 173 yards. John Stashower, Bloomberg Sports, Karen Nathan.
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5: Good morning, I'm Nathan Hager. With 7 weeks to go until the midterm election, President Trump's bid to use the Postal Service to limit voting by mail has taken another setback at the Supreme Court. The justices have refused to lift a Boston federal judge's order blocking new mail-in rules before the November vote. And for more, we're joined by Bloomberg's Rosalind Matheson. Roz, can you walk us through exactly what the Supreme Court ruled here and what it will mean for this midterm vote now just literally around the corner? Good morning.
25: Good morning. Well, as you're saying, this really is down to the wire. North Carolina and Alabama already mailing out ballots to voters a bunch more states getting ready to do so in the coming days. So really a last-minute effort to try and get states to have to implement these rules through the Postal Service around mail-in ballots and the Supreme Court ruling against that. Essentially, in the ruling from the court, you saw Justice Brett Kavanaugh, for example, saying that he does think there's a fair prospect that the Postal Service will prove it has the legal authority to adopt these rules. But he also felt it would be unlawfully capricious, he said, for them to rush to implement them into the midterms, because at this point, the state and local election officials have not got time to implement these rules. And they are quite major changes for the Postal Service Union itself, saying that it felt that this would bring the Postal Service in the US to a grinding halt if it had to be implemented in time. So certainly the court seemingly taking the perspective not on the rules themselves and their merit, but simply that the Justice Department didn't make the case for urgency in getting them done in time for the midterms. So now we are seeing states continue to roll out the mail out of those ballots, and the sense perhaps that this might have been the last attempt from the Trump administration to try and enforce those rules.
5: The last attempt at this election, does this open the door to this issue potentially being revisited for future elections?
25: Well, certainly it is, because Donald Trump, the U.S. president, has repeatedly insisted, and this is without evidence, that U.S. elections are rigged both against him and against the Republican Party. He's railed against some of the structures, and he's really pushed for these revised rules when it comes to mail-in voting. He's also pressed lawmakers in some states to redraw congressional boundaries to benefit the GOP. He's been trying unsuccessfully for quite a while now to get Congress to pass a new voter ID law. Critics say that law will prevent eligible voters from casting ballots. And I should note that most studies show that there's very little sign of illegal voting that occurs in U.S. elections. But that's not stopping Donald Trump. He certainly has strong views on it, which he's enunciated many a time. And he's ready to try and get this done for further elections. It just seems in this case that trying to rush it through and try and get it implemented, at least for the midterms, has proven a bridge too far, and the court agrees on that.
5: Okay. Well, we'll see how this all affects potentially how mail-in voting goes now, with 7 weeks to go until the November vote. Thank you for this, Roz. Good to have you with us this morning. That is Bloomberg's Rosalind Matheson. Karen.
21: Nathan, let's repeat some of our top stories. This morning, oil is rising for a second day as traders weigh disruptions to Middle East supplies, with a critical Saudi Arabian pipeline still offline. The East-West pipeline was shut last week after attacks, with Saudi Aramco yet to say when it may restart. An AI researcher who recently resigned from Google DeepMind warned humanity is running out of time to prevent artificial intelligence from causing widespread harm. He's the latest staffer to voice concerns about the direction of the technology. And Apple's new comedy horror series, Widow's Bay, was the big winner at the Emmy Awards, taking home a total of 14 trophies, including Best Comedy. We'll have more on those stories coming up on Bloomberg Daybreak on a day when futures are lower. S&P futures down 0.6% this morning, down 45 points. Dow futures down 0.7% or 385 points. And NASDAQ futures down 0.7%. And this is Bloomberg.
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29: And I'm Karen Moscow. And futures, they are lower this morning, as oil prices fuel further selling in treasuries, pushing the 10-year yield to levels last seen 19 years ago. And we check the markets all day long here on Bloomberg. S&P futures down 0.6% on 45 points. Dow futures down 0.7% or 385 points. And NASDAQ futures down 0.7% or 205 points. 10-year treasury yield 5.03%. Yield on the 2-year 4.67%. And NYMEX crude oil is up 2.5% at $103.99 a barrel. Brent at $108.28. That is a Bloomberg Business Flash. Now here's Michael Barr with more on what's going on around the world. Michael.
30: Thank you very much, Karen. The Supreme Court has rejected President Trump's bid to restrict mail ballots ahead of the midterm elections. The decision allows states to continue sending ballots under existing processes used by nearly one-third of voters. Iran has rejected holding talks with the U.S. until Washington meets the conditions it has set. President Trump said Tehran wanted a deal quickly. Former President Barack Obama voiced support for federal laws and regulations governing artificial intelligence safety, saying that the technology could unleash potential catastrophe if not properly managed. The former president criticized the hands-off approach to AI regulation championed by President Donald Trump. In baseball, the Yankees won. The Orioles beat the Mets 2-1. Wrapping up week one in the NFL, the Chiefs put a stomping on the Broncos 31-10. Global news 24 hours a day and whenever you want it with Bloomberg News Now. I'm Michael Barr and this is Bloomberg, Nathan.
5: Michael, thanks. It's 5:23 on Wall Street. We want to bring you a conversation now with Canadian Prime Minister Mark Carney. He joined Bloomberg's Ottawa Bureau Chief Brian Platt ahead of Canada's first National Investment Summit in Toronto. Global investors and CEOs are in attendance, including BlackRock's Larry Fink, Blackstone's John Gray, and the Saudi Arabia Public Investment Fund. Prime Minister Carney discussed AI guardrails and investments along with trade with the U.S. Let's listen in.
15: I've had a number of conversations, whether it's with Demis Hassabis, Dari Amadai, Sam Altman, specifically about these issues and how to balance innovation with a form of governance that takes safety into account. It is very, very difficult for individual companies, incredible as some of these companies are, individual companies in an industry, a competitive industry, to do that themselves. So there's a need for coordination. I think it's interesting that the industry is calling out, the leaders in the industry, including Elon Musk, calling out for that some level of coordination. We've had initial discussions at the G7 of how that might be done. Demis has put forward some interesting ideas on that. Ultimately, a technology stability board, in our view, along the lines of the financial stability board, would make sense. But we need some level of it. It's an opportunity, and I think ultimately what it's going to mean is greater value creation and greater value delivery to people.
4: These are primarily American companies. We're talking about the biggest ones. Do you think the U.S., do you want to see them legislate? Do you want to see the U.S. put in some guardrails?
15: Well, I think we have to be careful in this situation that the best is not the enemy of the good. In other words, we need practical steps in the immediate term. There's proposals that, again, we discussed at the G7 back in June with a U.S.-led FINRA, again, I'm on Bloomberg, so I can say this, a FINRA-type organization for tech, which would be a stepping stone to something more broad. Legislation takes time, so a level of coordination being there, that is what the industry is looking for. But it goes to a broader question, if I can pivot a bit, where you rightly say U.S.-led. Of course, there's Chinese expertise. There's also Canadian expertise, companies like Cohere, expertise in AI. In fact, a lot of the foundation ideas in AI came right here in Toronto from Canada. And we have an ability to play a role, particularly when combining with other countries. France, Germany would be obvious examples, the UK, that expertise. Doesn't mean we're at the frontier, but we're providing a layer that works for our citizens, that is sovereign and safe.
4: Okay, you may not be surprised that here I have some President Trump questions for you. Over the weekend, the president said he thinks they can reach a deal fairly soon with Canada. Sometimes it's hard to tell if he's just riffing or referring to something specific. Do you have any reason to think that's true? Has anything? What's the latest?
15: I'd say what we've been saying all along, which is that there is a mutually advantageous agreement that's possible between Canada and the United States, one that respects our sovereignty, respects obviously the U.S.'s sovereignty, respects our cultural institutions, and That is a possibility. We're ready to sit down and negotiate that and move it forward. So I welcome the president's comments.
29: And that was Canadian Prime Minister Mark Carney speaking with the Bloomberg's Brian Platt in Toronto. Catch the full interview on the Bloomberg YouTube podcast page. Subscribe to watch high-profile interviews across Bloomberg platforms. Up next, the Supreme Court deals a legal setback to President Trump, plus oil rises on disruptions in Middle East supplies. That is coming up in our 5:30 news on a day when futures are lower, with S&P futures down 0.6%, a Dow futures down 0.7%, and NASDAQ futures down 0.6%. 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
6: Showers and thunderstorms may cause some delays around Chicago today, highs in the middle 80s. Showers breezy in Detroit, a few delays possible, highs in the lower 80s. Afternoon showers and thunderstorms for Orlando, high near 90. Showers and thunderstorms in Miami, highs in the lower 90s. Sunshine from Washington up to New York, temperatures in the lower 80s for Washington, lower 70s in New York. I'm Scott Kaplan, Bloomberg Radio.
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5: Coming up to 5:30 on Wall Street. Good morning. I'm Nathan Hager.
29: And I'm Karen Moscow. We're just about 4 hours away from the open of U.S. trading. Let's get you up to date on the news you need to know at this hour. It's a legal setback for President Trump. The Supreme Court has refused to clear the Postal Service to enforce new restrictions on mail-in ballots for the congressional midterm elections. We get more from Bloomberg Supreme Court reporter Greg Storr.
16: Timing was a big issue, but the Supreme Court also said that they did give a very short explanation. It's three sentences. And the second sentence says the government is unlikely to succeed on the merits, meaning we think the Postal Service doesn't have authority to enact these rules. And so It appears as though this entire issue is basically over with, and the Supreme Court has said that the administration can't do that without Congress taking some action.
29: And Bloomberg Supreme Court reporter Greg Storr says the justice's decision comes after North Carolina and Alabama began mailing thousands of ballots to voters, and many more states prepared to do the same in the coming days.
5: In the Middle East, Karen, Saudi Arabia is moving to boost oil shipments through the Strait of Hormuz. That's after recent attacks forced the kingdom to shut down its east-west pipeline, which had been its main workaround from the Iran war. Bloomberg's Patrick Sykes reports it's unclear when the pipeline will be back up and running.
0: There was a report yesterday that it could be something in the region of 3 to 4 weeks. That would obviously be very bullish for oil markets. The U.S. Energy Secretary overnight was a bit more optimistic, saying that it was in vague terms. I think that it would be back online soon, but that they were still waiting for more information.
5: It's Bloomberg's Patrick Sykes in Istanbul. Meantime, a Pentagon internal watchdog report says the U.S. fired so many munitions in the early months of the war, it's led to strategic inventory shortfalls and revealed resupply bottlenecks. President Trump has repeatedly argued the U.S. has virtually unlimited munition supplies.
29: Nathan, President Trump says Russia and Ukraine have agreed to stop attacks on each other's energy infrastructure, but Ukraine says no deal has been reached. Trump blamed the strikes rather than the Iran war for elevated diesel prices. But Stephen Cook, Middle East senior fellow at the Council on Foreign Relations, says the conflict in the Middle East is squeezing supplies.
1: This does have something to do with the Strait of Hormuz. But the president's attitude would suggest that his overall goal is ultimately to force the parties in the region, despite the fact that the United States initiated the conflict in the region, to force the countries in the region to work out some sort of agreement that allows for passage through the Strait of Hormuz.
29: Stephen Cook of the Council on Foreign Relations and President Zelensky of Ukraine says there is a strong U.S. proposal for a mutual halt to strikes on critical infrastructure, but no deal has been finalized.
5: Karen, the U.S. military has reportedly deployed weapons into orbit. The New York Times is reporting Air Force Secretary Troy Mink told a defense conference the weapons will serve as a deterrent. It is the first time the U.S. has acknowledged having offensive capabilities in outer space. Ian Sinnemann, CEO of satellite company Apex, says space is becoming increasingly militarized.
17: So the honest truth is most things in space touch government, whether that's, you know, something like NASA or more often stuff like Department of War or the intelligence community. By and large, most of the new satellites are going up there are really for defense purposes. Think missile tracking, missile warning, intercepting missiles from space.
5: Ian Sinnemann spoke on the latest edition of Bloomberg's Wall Street Week. The Trump administration's pushing to build what it calls a Golden Dome missile defense shield as China and Russia also invest in their space military capabilities.
29: Well, Nathan, President Trump is digging in against a growing push from the biggest names in artificial intelligence to slow their work on the technology. The president put out a series of social media posts yesterday dismissing existential fears about AI as a hoax. His thoughts are being echoed by David Sacks, co-chair of the President's Council on Science and Technology.
18: We have plenty of regulations here if the frontier labs release products that are unsafe. And again, I would turn it back to them. It's on you guys to make sure your products are safe. If you feel like you need to, quote unquote, pace the frontier to do that, go for it. Do that. You don't need anyone else's permission.
29: David Sacks appeared on Bloomberg Television, and former President Barack Obama is adding his voice to the debate. He put out a statement urging lawmakers to be proactive in coming up with solutions, saying voluntary standards from a handful of tech companies will not be enough.
5: And Karen, House Speaker Mike Johnson's showing an openness to regulate AI. That could put him at odds with the president. Bloomberg's Amy Morris reports from Washington.
19: House Speaker Mike Johnson says Congress potentially will need to impose guardrails on the AI industry.
20: Obviously, there's a need for guardrails, but there's also a keen need for the industry to self-regulate and report to us.
19: Johnson says AI platform providers are expected to gather at the White House for a meeting, but that has not yet been scheduled. House Democratic leader Hakeem Jeffries said in an interview with Bloomberg News that Congress needs to take decisive action. But Congress is not likely to act on any AI legislation anytime soon. The House is slated to leave Washington on Thursday and not return until after the November election. elections. In Washington, Amy Morris, Bloomberg Radio.
29: All right, Amy, thank you. The House Speaker's comments come as the AI industry considers ways to confront safety concerns. One company, Hugging Face, experienced this directly when an OpenAI model hacked its systems during cybersecurity testing. The company's researcher and chief ethics scientist, Margaret Mitchell, told our Haslinda Amin, safety concerns are legitimate, but that they don't have to slow the AI race.
2: I think there are genuine safety concerns, but I also think there's probably a bit of self-interest involved, you know. It's rarely just one thing or the other. I think that the positions that people are in influence what they can see and also, you know, what they're incentivized by. So there's a lot of factors at play here. Certainly there are genuine safety concerns, but everyone's sort of also thinking about their own companies.
29: Hugging Face researcher and chief ethics scientist Margaret Mitchell tells Bloomberg that much of the artificial intelligence safety concerns are centered around controlling and predicting agentic AI.
5: On Wall Street, Karen, futures are lower as the Fed kicks off a two-day meeting on interest rates. The 10-year Treasury yield is above 5% at its highest level since 2007, raising the stakes ahead of tomorrow's Fed decision, with traders seeing a more than 90% chance of a hike. Former Congressional Budget Office Director Douglas Holtz-Aiken says not hiking now would be bad for the Fed.
3: I think it undercuts this Fed's credibility. I mean, The Fed needs to rebuild its credibility overall for having let inflation get out of the bottle and not getting back to 2%. There's a new chairman there who has to establish his credentials. I think a failure to take this opportunity really, really is harmful to them.
5: That was former CBO Director Douglas Holtz-Aiken, and Macro Risk Advisor says a series of rate hikes could result in a 10% drop in the S&P 500.
29: Futures are lower this morning. S&P futures down 0.5% or 37 points. Dow futures down 0.6%. And NASDAQ futures are down about the same. And this is Bloomberg.
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22: 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Social media influencer Hassan Piker is now the face of the Democratic Party. Piker wears his Mao jacket, hoses his Twitch audience down with absurd political takes. Piker uses social media to monetize the worst impulses of the extremes in American politics. In the course of doing so, he personally carried the most radical major party candidate in memory, Michigan Democrat Abdul El-Sayed, to that party's nomination for the United States Senate. Piker has now gone so supernova radical that some Democratic leaders have tried to rebuke him without even naming him, including House Minority Leader Hakeem Jeffries. It's not going to work. Piker and the socialist fever he represents is repelling the moderate Americans who love the country, especially in the Democratic Party. It should not be difficult to say. Voters ought to reject Hassan Piker, Abdul El-Sayed, Alexandria Ocasio-Cortez, Rashida Tlaib, and I could go on by name. They also ought to be rejected at the ballot box.
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6: History was made on today's date. Stay tuned for an American Minute with Bill Federer.
9: He was the only U.S. president to also serve as Chief Justice of the Supreme Court. After the Spanish-American War, he was appointed the first governor of the Philippines. President Theodore Roosevelt appointed him Secretary of War. The largest president, weighing over 300 pounds, a bathtub was installed for him in the White House big enough to hold four men. His name was William Howard Taft, and he was born this day, September 15, 1857. President Taft stated, "A God-fearing nation like ours owes it to its inborn sense of moral duty to testify devout gratitude to the All-Giver for countless benefits."
6: This has been an American Minute with Bill Federer. 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
29: And I'm Karen Moscow. In U.S. stock index futures, they are lower this morning, and oil prices are fueling further selling in treasuries, and that's pushing the 10-year yield to levels not seen since 19 years ago and keeping risk appetite firmly in check. And the dollar is heading for its first back-to-back advance this month, and we check the markets all day long here on Bloomberg. S&P futures down about 0.5%, down about 35 points. Dow futures down 0.6% or 299 points. And NASDAQ futures down 0.5% or 157 points. Again, S&P futures down 0.5% as well. The DAX in Germany is down about 0.6%. The 10-year Treasury down 8/32, yield 5.02%. The yield on the 2-year, 4.66%. NYMEX crude oil is up 2.6% at $104.08 a barrel. Brent is at $108.21. COMEX gold is down 1% at $4,308 an ounce. The Bloomberg dollar spot index is up 0.2%. The euro 1.1535 against the dollar. British pound 1.3474. The yen 154.96. And Bitcoin this morning down 2.7%. It's at $76,900. That's a Bloomberg Business Flash. Nathan.
5: All right, Karen, thank you. 5:41 on Wall Street, and you're listening to Bloomberg Daybreak with me, Nathan Hager, and Karen Moscow. So where were you in 2007? Well, for the Treasury Department, or the Treasury market, it's right back to where it was back then, with yields just above 5% on the benchmark. Let's bring in Karen Manna to talk more about this market. Karen is the Fixed Income Investment Director at Federated Hermes. So here we sit, 5.02 on the 10-year Treasury yield. What is the message from the bond market this morning? Karen, good morning.
14: Good morning, Nathan. Nice to be with you. Thank you. Well, the message from the bond market is that the market prices the longer end of the Treasury curve, not the Fed. And in recent months, the market has turned to the persistent levels of inflation, rising debt in deficits, geopolitical risks and threats, all matter for the pricing of the longer dated bonds, but also, on a positive note, the strength and resilience of the U.S. economy. All of that gets baked into the level of rates. And now, as you stated, it's been a really long time since we've been at these levels, but it's almost value restored at this point. And again, aligning with the strength of the economy. I would phrase this as perhaps a little bit painful, definitely an adjustment because it's been so long, but really a normalizing of rates after the curve being subdued for so long after the great financial crisis.
5: So do you think that rates stay at these levels like this in the indefinite term?
14: Well, indefinite is rather long for me, Nathan, but I would say that in the near term, I don't see a catalyst for rates to fall precipitously outside of a massive global event that would prompt a quick recession, which is no one's base case.
5: So all this, of course, is coming before the interest rate decision tomorrow. If the Fed does not deliver the 25 basis point hike that's priced into this market, how do you see the bond market reacting?
14: It's going to be a difficult day for the bond market. And I think reading the signals is, again, difficult. However, if they don't hike, I think you continue to see some weakness in longer end bond prices. But much of the movement seems to be priced in here. So I think it will be more muted than we saw last Thursday, for example.
5: Okay. How much of importance is the bond market putting on the dot plot as well? The potential for some further guidance from Kevin Warsh?
14: Well, the market anticipates that we'll receive the dot plot and the statement of economic projections likely through the end of this year, and then they will fade into the sunset. We continue to wait for the work of the five task forces to be complete, but on the communication end, we do expect to receive less than more. But if we get the dot plot this meeting again, we think we will. It will tell us what the current roster is thinking about rates going forward. Again, we don't anticipate that the Fed chair will supply a dot, but we'll be able to compare and contrast with the last meeting and see if we get anything different than we had then.
5: In our last minute here, Karen, do you see yields at this level having a major impact on the stock market? I mean, we're seeing futures fall a bit this morning, but what kind of potential bite could it put on stocks with yields at levels like this?
14: It seems that the current yield levels are fairly manageable for the equity growth enterprise. Initially, back in the beginning part of the year, we had thought on the fixed income side that 5% on the 10-year would be a tripping point for growth equities. But in working with our equity colleagues, it seems that this is a manageable level. But I think that we are going to see where companies will be fairly discerning. However, with spread levels so low on corporate bonds, but still the all-in compensation and yield levels quite attractive, we think that the demand for corporate debt, which right now seems to be outpacing demand for governmental debt or sovereign debt in the United States, seems to be an area where investors are going. So again, demand continuing to be strong for corporates, maybe a slight tempering in debt offerings, but still a very solid market.
5: All right. Well, thanks for this, Karen. Good to have you with us this morning. Karen Manna, Fixed Income Investment Director at Federated Hermes. Karen.
29: Nathan, it's time now for the Bloomberg ETF report. It's brought to you by Oppenheimer. Oppenheimer focuses the power of their thinking on you, creating customized plans to help achieve your goals. Put the power of Oppenheimer thinking into your investing, wealth management, capital markets, investment banking. While cryptocurrencies are falling, as optimism wanes that a key U.S. regulatory bill will progress this week, and as the prospect of higher interest rates weighs on risk assets, we're watching Bitcoin this morning. It's down 2.7%. It's at $76,950. U.S.-listed Bitcoin exchange-traded funds, they recorded net outflows of more than $460 million last week. That ended a three-week streak of large inflows. And that is the Bloomberg ETF report. Nathan.
5: All right, Karen, thank you. 547 on Wall Street. Let's take a look now at some of the most read stories on the Bloomberg Terminal. You can find them at READ Go. The latest Bloomberg opinion column from former New York Fed President William Dudley ahead of the rate decision tomorrow. I think you could probably guess it's getting a lot of attention this morning. It's like top three, and it just crossed this hour. The headline,
29: that makes sense.
5: The rationale for raising rates is crystal clear. In this column, Dudley writes that when the history of monetary policy is written, the best line for Fed Chair Kevin Warsh is probably going to be the one from Dickens. It was the best of times. It was the worst of times. Worst of times, Dudley writes, because if the Fed hikes tomorrow, it's probably going to rub President Trump the wrong way, and Democrats can exploit the spike in energy prices ahead of the midterms. But Dudley also says it's the best of times because the case for tightening policy has never been so clear cut. Inflation's still above the Fed's 2% target. The labor market is stable with a relatively low unemployment rate, and risks are skewed to even higher inflation rates in the short term. Plus, Dudley writes that tightening would bolster Warsh's credibility by demonstrating his commitment to restrain inflation, as well as his independence from President Trump. The full column is well worth reading at RE80Go.
29: And I'm also looking at this story about Bill Gates. It has to do with AI and the Gates Foundation, which is planning to spend at least $1 billion over the next 2 years to improve access to artificial intelligence. This is as co-founder Bill Gates warns of the potential for the world's rich-poor divide to worsen based on adoption. He wrote in a report that AI, if shaped well, could expand who has access to solutions, opportunities, and knowledge that has too often been out of reach. And you can read more about this on the Bloomberg Terminal as well by typing in READ. Go, Nathan.
5: All right, Karen, thanks. Repeating our top stories this morning, the Supreme Court has rejected President Trump's bid to restrict mail ballots for the midterm elections. The decision puts a cap on a flurry of last-minute legal action with early voting already underway in several states.
29: Former President Barack Obama voiced support for AI.

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2: Precedent. And New York won a similar case during the first Trump administration. For more, Bloomberg's June Grosso speaks to immigration law expert Leon Fresco, a partner at Holland & Knight.
3: Leon, first tell us what the public charge rule is.
4: The theory is this person going to be dependent on the U.S. taxpayers for their life in the United States, in which case the answer is they don't get the immigration benefit they are supposed to get. So what has happened is over the course of many decades, the rules keep changing as to what the government wishes to define as a public charge. And the most recent rule was a Biden administration rule from 2022, which said that you are not a public charge unless you had obtained very specific government benefits that are very, very hard to obtain. So almost no one was a public charge. But what the Trump administration has done is they've replaced that Biden administration guidance with a rescission of that rule, but not with a new rule of their own. Instead, they said, go look at this sub-regulatory guidance in our USCIS policy manual. And what that policy manual basically says is any particular adjudicator can look at pretty much anything they want and make an unfettered discretionary determination as to whether the person in front of them with their application is a public charge or not, which again, the theory is this person going to be dependent on the U.S. taxpayers for their life in the United States, in which case the answer is they don't get the immigration benefit they are supposed to get. Or if you think that they will be self-sufficient, then you can continue and give them the benefit that they're supposed to get.
3: So the cities and states are suing DHS on the grounds that DHS is exceeding its authority and that the new rule is arbitrary and capricious.
4: They try to say that that violates the statute because the statute means specific types of benefits, period. It doesn't mean anything you want. And so in the Second Circuit, which is where the case was filed in New York, there's a case called New York versus DHS that came out in 2020, which says that a public charge is someone who's unable to support themselves through work, savings, or family ties, and that mere receipts from the government of benefits is not dependency. And so from that standpoint, that means that you can't just unilaterally disqualify people for the bases that are in these checklists. The point is, one way or another, the states are likely to prevail in the Second Circuit because they've already prevailed during an initial Trump administration rule in 2020. What will be more interesting will be what the Supreme Court does.
3: The Supreme Court has ruled for the Trump administration in almost every immigration case. So what do you think they'll do here?
4: I do wonder if the Supreme Court will want to allow unfettered discretion to adjudicators without any kind of notice and comment. I do think that's going to be potentially something that might bother five justices maybe to the Supreme Court. But we'll have to wait and see because they did give this unfettered discretion to the CBP to not let in lawful permanent residents if they thought there was a problem with their case. And they just assumed that the CBP would act in good faith. That was a decision this last term. So maybe they will assume this public charge power will always be used in good faith and nobody will ever be discriminated against. But maybe they will say the government does need a check on this and you can't just have a sub-regulatory guidance that says whoever the specific person thinks that day is a public charge now suddenly has to leave the country.
2: 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S&P futures down 0.4%, so are NASDAQ futures. Dow futures down 0.5%, the 10-year Treasury yield 5.01%. Up next, the Supreme Court deals a mail-in ballot legal setback to President
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5: Breaking news this hour from Town Hall. Armit Thomason. In a 7-2 ruling, the Supreme Court has rejected the Trump administration's bid to restrict mail ballots ahead of the upcoming midterm election.
6: The decision allows states to continue sending out mail ballots under existing processes. The justices did not rule on the constitutionality of the post office plan, but the majority appear to agree with election officials who argued there wasn't enough time to make changes before the November elections. In his dissent, Justice Samuel Alito said the Postal Service has broad authority to regulate the mail, and Justice Brett Kavanaugh indicated he might rule in favor of the administration if the issue comes back before the court at a later time. The plan would require uniform envelopes and online submissions of voter lists, but a whistleblower report raised questions about systemic flaws that could potentially disenfranchise millions of voters.
5: Correspondent Jennifer King. NATO jets have shot down a drone in Lithuanian airspace. The incident comes less than a day after NATO leaders pledged that strikes close to the alliance's territory would drive NATO to increase support for Ukraine in the ongoing war with Russia. Senator Mitch McConnell has returned to the Senate after a long absence. The 84-year-old GOP senator has not been at the U.S. Capitol since June 14th, when he was hospitalized for a fall in his home. Cost of gasoline taking an increasingly large bite out of Americans' budgets. AAA's national average for a gallon of regular as of this morning, $4.32. It's up a penny from yesterday. It's 17 cents more than a week ago. The Federal Reserve widely expected to lift its short-term interest rate tomorrow for the first time in 3 years in a bid to fight stubbornly high inflation. On Wall Street this morning, stock futures in the red. The Dow futures are down 261 points. NASDAQ futures 114 points lower. More on these stories, townhall.com.
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5: The EPA is loosening tight restrictions on greenhouse gas emissions from coal and natural gas-fired power plants. Environmentalists are expected to waste no time filing legal challenges.
8: Environmental groups say scrapping one of the nation's biggest climate protections will come at a huge cost to Americans' health and the planet. The agency, however, argues it will reduce costs to the industry and help unleash American energy, making it cheaper to produce electricity. Demand for electricity has increased, driven in part by AI data centers and electrification. The agency is also taking steps to prevent future administrations from regulating climate pollution from power plants.
5: The BBC's Ione Wells. The Saudis have closed a key oil pipeline following an attack, with less oil going through the Strait of Hormuz for much of the past 6 months. The Saudi East-West pipeline has been crucial to crude exports. News and analysis at townhall.com. Soaring price of oil putting a squeeze on the budgets of shade tree mechanics who rely on major big box retailers for their supply.
9: Costco has raised the price of motor oil sold under its exclusive private label brand, as well as limited how much of it customers can buy weekly as oil prices climb yet again. Americans looking to try to save some money by purchasing motor oil to do their own oil changes may consider this yet another blow to their wallets. Costco's Kirkland Signature Full Synthetic Motor Oil 5-quart two-pack now costs about $58, well above the approximately $30 it had been selling for just last year. Costco is also only allowing customers to purchase 2 boxes a week. Keith Peters reporting.
5: Canadian Prime Minister Mark Carney is heading to Europe. He's seeking deeper ties with the European Union amid Canada's trade war with the United States. More on these stories at townhall.com.
1: Weather and traffic, we've got the answer.
10: We kick off the 6 o'clock hour, incident and broken down free. There are a few construction projects to be aware of. The 77 North off-ramp to Route 30 East has been closed for construction, and your left lane is blocked on Route 30 East at 77. The current temperature is 56 degrees, mostly clear. Going to get up to the mid-80s today with sunny skies and overnight rain possible. A high near 80 tomorrow with partial sunshine, with an evening low once again in the 60s. That's your weather and traffic. I'm Chris Lively. Larry O'Connor is next.
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13: You know, it's very rare. Good morning. I see video clips flying by all day long. It's what I do. It's what I've been doing since Andrew Breitbart brought me into this crazy world, what, almost 20 years ago now, because I was the editor of Breitbart TV. So my job was to look at videos all day long, just video after video of politicians, elected officials, lunatics, and protests. The video of James Tallarico instantly answering a question spontaneously about who his favorite Texas drag queen is. That the specificity of this question. James Tallarico, who's your favorite Texas drag queen? And the fact that he had an answer immediately. I'm obsessed with this video clip, and it brings up the same question that we've all been asking for the last several months, but it's time to have that question spoken out loud. Are you guys really going to vote for this freak? I mean, Texas? Is this guy? All right, we've got to get into that a little later in the show, because I'm obsessed with this moment. This is a defining moment in the Senate race in Texas. And we will get it. If you haven't seen the clip, stay with us. We'll play it for you. You'll hear James Tallarico there's the slight hesitation, but the hesitation when asked who is your favorite Texas drag queen, the hesitation seems to be, oh, there's so many to choose from. I can't narrow it down to just one. Don't make me pick. It's the weirdest thing you will ever hear in your life. We will play it for you a little later, and we'll hear from you. I want to hear from Texas. We're on in Houston. We're on in Dallas, and we're on in some other Texas cities. I need y'all to walk me off the ledge here, because this ain't going to happen, right? You're not really going to vote for this guy, are you? There's no chance. It's Texas. All right, we'll get into that a little later. Also, in this hour, I'm sorry, I just can't get it out of my head. Mark Morano is going to, you know, I'm sorry, I can't just tease that. Let's just play it. Let's just play it. Cut eight. It's clip eight. Let's just let everybody hear what I'm talking about. It's spontaneous. He's at a campaign event. Somebody just comes up to him, thanks him for standing up for the drags, and then asks him. Go ahead, clip eight.
14: Mr. Tallarico, so nice to meet you, sir. Brooklyn. I was there when you defended the drags. Who's your favorite drag queen in Texas?
15: Oh, my gosh. Probably Alyssa Edwards.
14: Alyssa Edwards? Yeah. I love Marky Marie.
13: Who in your, do you know anyone in your life who can answer that question that quickly? Who's your favorite Texas drag queen? Oh my gosh, I got to be Alyssa Edwards. Who the hell is Alyssa? He answers it like it's his favorite football player. Does he have trading cards on these people? Also, we'll tell you a little bit more about Alyssa Edwards. All right, that's later. I just needed to get it out of my system. You know, good morning. I'm Larry O'Connor. It's O'Connor and Company here on our flagship station, WMAL in Washington, D.C., and across the whole Salem Radio Network there. Good morning from the Relief Factor Studios. 30 minutes from now, Mark Morano will join us. Climate Depot got some changes into greenhouse gas regulations through the EPA. He'll shed some light on it. Our next hour will be Morgan Wright, cybersecurity expert, talk about why everyone's worried about AI all of a sudden and what the government can or should do about it. And then in our third hour, Senator Marsha Blackburn and Congressman Chip Roy, Congress back in session. We'll get into all of that. All right, yesterday, I think, and I keep saying, that one of the most important issues at the moment and most important issues that our Republican candidates should be focusing on right now, ever since the Nick Shirley investigation into fraudulent programs in the state of Minnesota back in December, I've been saying since then that every single Republican candidate should be hammering fraud, fraud, fraud, fraud. It's rampant. It's obvious. And no one's minding the store. Nobody's looking out for your tax dollars. Nobody's going after the people who are robbing us blind. And all Democrats do is continue to stick their hand out and say, no, no, no, we need more money. We need more money for all these programs. Give us your money. And if you don't give it to us, you're a heartless slime bucket, and you have, you know, you're going to let children die in the streets, and you don't care about it. And the money is going to their little favorite constituencies who are robbing you blind. And it's happening all across the board. Well, one person in Washington, D.C., one Republican, seems to have a pretty good political instinct on this stuff. His name is J.D. Vance. He's the vice president of the United States. And yesterday, he brought FBI Director Kash Patel, Kelly Loeffler, a friend of this program. She's the administrator of the SBA, and a couple of other officials to Kansas City to make a major announcement about his efforts to investigate fraud in federal welfare systems. Let's go to Vice President Vance yesterday in Missouri, clip one.
16: We are going to suspend 870,000 people permanently, people who defrauded the government over the last couple of years, the last couple of decades. We're going to make it impossible for them to get loans from the federal government. If you think about the PPP program, which was set up by Congress and by the administration during the first Trump administration to ensure that our small businesses were able to operate in the incredibly challenging environment that was created by the COVID pandemic and, of course, by the state government response to the COVID pandemic, what we did is we created a program to ensure that small businesses were able to operate and, importantly, American workers were able to be supported. But as happens with so many of the programs that are born out of the generosity of the American taxpayer, we had many, many people who took advantage of those programs, people who decided to steal from the American taxpayer, steal money that was supposed to go to small businesses and American workers. Well, we think it makes sense that if you were caught stealing from the American taxpayer, you shouldn't be able to benefit from these loans anymore. So we're going to suspend about 870,000 people from being able to access these funds in the future and from being able to borrow money from the American taxpayer. If you screwed the American taxpayer, the federal government is now going to say, you're cut off, no more, you shouldn't be applying anymore, and if you do apply, you're no longer able to get those benefits. Pretty common sense. I think this drives me to my second point, which is, unfortunately, we've seen this with so much of our anti-fraud efforts and hard work over the past couple of years. This should have been done earlier. It's kind of ridiculous that so much of the fraud that we saw under the PPP program wasn't actually enforced, wasn't taken seriously by congressional Democrats or the Biden administration. So what we've done here is say that no fraud is too small. If you tried to steal money from the American taxpayer, if you took funds that ought by right have gone to American small businesses or American workers, not only are we going to cut you off, but we're going to prosecute you.
13: Yeah, thank you. That last part, you know, these people are not eligible to get any more federal dollars, no more grants for them, no more that. How about jail time? Surely this is against the law. Surely there's got to be some. Well, the attorney general was there, as was Kash Patel, the FBI director. He had a little bit to say about it as well. Here's Director Patel.
17: And in just the last 3 months, Mr. Vice President, as you know, we have captured 5 of the most wanted fraudsters. They were on the run for a collective 4,000 days. We went to 3 separate continents and captured fraud totaling value of $2 billion, 5 in just 3 short months. But Mr. Vice President, we have even more good news for you today and for the American people, and a message to the world that we will manhunt these fraudsters on every corner of the planet. Just this past weekend, the Federal Bureau of Investigation, along with our international law enforcement partners, captured Emily Tai, a most wanted fraudster on our most wanted fraudster list in Vietnam, who had been there hiding since at least 2023. She herself was responsible for more than $100 million of Medicaid fraud. So as a result of the Vice President's most wanted fraudsters list, this FBI and our state and local partners, along with our international law enforcement partners, have captured six of the most wanted fraudsters on planet Earth, spanning almost every continent in the world and totaling over $2 billion in just 3 short months. And I hope to bring the same resolve that we did with the FBI's top 10 most wanted list to this most wanted fraudsters list and double that number by the end of the year.
13: 7 weeks from today is Election Day. 49 days, Republicans. 49 days. And you are being inundated right now with ads paid for by multi-billionaire interests who want to grow and bloat the federal government. You are being inundated by activists in the socialist left, the Marxists, who are demanding what they call Medicare for All, which is a government takeover of our healthcare system so that everything is funneled through the federal government. It will cost trillions and trillions and trillions of dollars. You are being inundated right now with ads that say that you're trying to cut benefits and starve children and leave old people to die in the street. All of it is fraudulent. They're all lies. You're not doing any of those things, but you've got no answer right now. The only answer you've got is, oh, socialism is bad. Everybody knows that. Well, everybody doesn't know that, sadly. Because, well, Republicans and conservatives have ceded control of our entire education and pop culture to the left over the last 40 years. So, no, it's suddenly controversial to make a remake of Red Dawn, right? That's what's happened in this country. So you got to keep educating people about how bad Marxism is. And how about we start here? 7 weeks to go, 49 days. And how about you propose this to that radical leftist who you're running against right now? How about you say this? Tell you what, not one penny of tax dollars more until we stop all of the fraud, all of the theft, all of the corruption that is bilking the system right now of our hard-earned tax dollars. Turn it back on your opponent and say, you know, you keep talking about taking more of our money and the government taking control of more things with our money, and yet I don't hear you once talk about the people who are robbing us blind with all the programs you demanded for the last 30 years in this country. How about you start there? And you've got plenty of information and ammo to work with. You just heard it from the Vice President. Thank you for your attention to this matter.
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10: Looks good out there right now. Incident and broken down free. It's a problem-free ride. Just a reminder that the 77 northbound off-ramp to Route 30 east is closed. I'm Chris Lively, and I've got your next traffic update coming up right here on AM 1420, The Answer.
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25: Well, against all odds, Senator Mitch McConnell returned to the Senate yesterday. He needed a lot of assistance, and he put out a statement, not one on video, a written statement. I'll share that with you in just a moment. I'm surprised. I thought he was not going to return to the Senate for a vote. He's only going to be a senator for a couple of more months, of course. And he was, of course, in hospice bed. Well, not hospice, technically. He was in rehab after a fall. It was a very odd situation. He still hasn't talked on video. No one's seen him on camera other than a photograph that most people thought was doctored, possibly. I don't know. It's confusing. Listen, we'll get into the details in a minute. First, though, I do want to tell you about my friends at Consumer Cellular, because I have switched to Consumer Cellular, and I think you should take a look, too, especially if you're over 50. You know, you probably don't need a bunch of data that you're paying for right now. You're not going to use it. Most people 50 and up use less than 8 gigs of data a month. 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All right, for those of you who are watching the video stream, you can see a video right now of Senator Mitch McConnell being wheeled into his office there in the United States Senate. Or actually, is he being wheeled? No, this is being wheeled out of his home, I believe, so he can get to the Senate. He is in a wheelchair. He's got a lot of security around him. He is not walking on his own. He's in a wheelchair, and he showed up at the Senate yesterday. And he seems to be pretty spry, such as it is for a man his age in a wheelchair. He seems smiling. He seems alert. He's waving. He does the thumbs up. And, well, Mitch McConnell is back, at least for the next couple of months. He is not running for reelection, as you know. And so this will be the end of his august and storied career in the United States Senate. He put out a statement. Let's see if I can get that for you. His statement says, there it is. Today, I'll cast my first Senate vote since I took a bad fall back in June. I'm really looking forward to being back on the Senate floor and seeing my colleagues. My recovery has been a long and often frustrating process, and the lingering effects of childhood polio haven't made it any easier. I'm still not quite back to 100%, but I've assured Leader Thune that as I continue with physical therapy on the advice of my doctors, I will do my best to be present for tough votes when our conference needs me. Elaine and I are very grateful for all the continued well wishes from our fellow Kentuckians, and I'm glad to get back to more of business as usual on their behalf this month. Here you go. Mitch McConnell is back, and we wish him well, and congratulations to him for his recovery against all odds, because most people, especially given the sort of strange circumstances around the I understand people wanting to be private about their personal health issues. But at the same time, when you're a public servant and you're of a certain age and you've disappeared and you've had an accident and no one has heard from you, it is incumbent sometimes to stay in touch with the people who voted for you, and especially if you're in the Senate and used to be the leader of your party in the Senate. There's, there's a lot riding on your presence there in that chamber. And so sometimes when you choose public life, you throw away a lot of your rights to privacy. And then there were the pictures that were released that just didn't quite look right of Senator McConnell. And then you heard from our friend and colleague, Scott Jennings, who said that he had a 20-minute phone conversation with him and shared that. Well, okay, if you can have a phone conversation with Senator Mitch McConnell, why can't a reporter, or why can't he go on live and do a radio interview or somebody? I mean, again, yes, he has a right to heal and go through his convalescence however he wishes. But in an election year when there are a lot of things being voted on that he's not present to vote for, well, you understand why people were concerned and why people raised questions, which brings us to the real crux of all of this. And I hate to say it because I don't want to sound ageist, but at some point, you really should go into retirement. And you really should enjoy your wife and your children and your grandchildren and your great-grandchildren and just not keep coming back for more. 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
8: Weather and traffic, we've got the
10: answer. No major incidents or concerns at this time, just construction to be mindful of. A lot of it going down at Route 30. The 77 northbound off-ramp to Route 30 East is closed, as well as the Route 30 East off-ramp to Route 43. The current temperature is 58 degrees, mostly clear, getting up to the mid-80s today. A chance of overnight showers on an evening low, close to 70. A high 70 in the forecast for tomorrow with mostly cloudy skies. That's your weather and traffic. I'm Chris Lively. 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
8: 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Cleveland.
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0: 33 minutes after the hour here coming up, Morgan Wright joining us in hour two to discuss why everybody's so worried all of a sudden about AI. Did the AI companies, did one of these people actually say that AI could kill us? And what do they actually mean by that? Maybe they should give us more details about that. How exactly is AI going to kill you? It sounds very Matrix to me. We'll get into those details coming up in 30 minutes. First, though, Mark Morano joins us, Climate Depot. The EPA has made some new changes to the regulations regarding greenhouse gases. All the right people are pissed off about it. So, Mark, thanks for joining us. Good morning. What exactly did the EPA do here?
1: Well, what they're doing is they're eliminating the Biden-era carbon pollution. Now, I want to talk about the language here in a minute. They're eliminating the CO2 greenhouse gas restrictions on power plants, which was the number one hampering of U.S. energy under Obama and Biden administrations. And this is part of a three-step plan that the Trump administration is doing for permanence in the climate agenda. But essentially, they're getting rid of on coal, oil, gas plants, the regulations that say you can only have certain amounts of greenhouse gases, chiefly carbon dioxide, released because of climate concerns. So by reducing that, this is also going after, and separately, they're going after the endangerment finding, which is using the Clean Air Act, which was passed decades ago, to basically allow unelected bureaucrats at the EPA to say, we can now regulate CO2, what humans exhale from our mouth, as a pollutant under the Clean Air Act, despite the fact the Clean Air Act never mentioned carbon dioxide. That and pulling us out of this UN treaty formally, which will take effect in February, are three things they're doing to make this a permanent, make it much harder for a future president to undo. But the key thing here that's happening is they're getting rid of these emission standards on carbon dioxide, other greenhouse gases, allegedly. And the media is reporting it, and they want to conflate in your mind that the Trump administration is now allowing actual carbon, actual pollution into the atmosphere, which they're not doing. This is about global warming, not about actual pollution, which, by the way, the World Health says the U.S. has among the cleanest air in the world. So if that's what your concern is, don't let the media hoodwink you today as you read these articles about carbon pollution and global warming pollution. It's not pollution unless you consider every human being breathing out pollution every day when we exhale CO2.
0: See, thank you. You already know where I wanted to go with this because, Mark, and listen, I've been talking to you for so many years now, and I read your work, and I see through it now. The headlines all said that the Trump administration is lifting standards on carbon pollution and dirty air and words like that. This is not pollution. That's the key point, because if carbon dioxide is pollution, then every single human being on the planet, when they breathe, they are polluting the air. That's basically the theory behind it, right?
1: Absolutely. In fact, they're now trying to do science to back them up. There was a study in England in the end of December 2024, which said that human breath contributes to warming. And I'm not making this up. They actually broke it down by identity politics. I think it was Asians had more hot air than Africans, and you'll be surprised at this, women had more hot air effect, warming effect on the atmosphere than men.
0: They actually went
1: through and did studies like that, which are complete garbage. And we've had Al Gore intimate at certain times similar things like this. He was one time allegedly said that even smoking individuals smoking a cigarette can contribute to warming. So they've had all kinds of nonsense. But this is a clear conflation. Remember, most of these regulations really came in effect under Biden. So Trump's undoing stuff, frankly, that should have been undone last year in his first year of his presidency. But I understand why they didn't. They have to do a whole legal framework. They have to be prepared for all the legal challenges. The last thing they want to do is undo this, particularly the endangerment finding, which allows unelected bureaucrats at the EPA to regulate every aspect of our economy under the claim that CO2 is a pollutant, even though it was never defined as such under the Clean Air Act. It was just declared as such under Obama administration back in 2007, when I was actually with the U.S. Senate Environment Public Works Committee. And the Supreme Court ruled that that was acceptable and that it could be regulated, but it never said anyone needed to regulate it. So what the Trump administration is doing, they're coming up with a new scientific finding saying that CO2 is not air pollution. And that is going to take probably I'm guessing another 2 years. The hope is it's before Trump's term ends, because if this doesn't end up in the Supreme Court, which should rule in the favor of the CO2, it cannot be regulated as a pollutant under the Clean Air Act. In other words, if you want to regulate CO2, you need Congress to pass a law. You can't have bureaucrats and administrations invent new laws based on, you know, kind of like, you know, the abortion debate under penumbrums hidden in, you know, in a law somewhere. That's exactly what they're trying to do here by bypassing democracy.
0: Basically, the Congress passed a law back in the early 70s that allowed the EPA, or created the EPA, and then allowed the EPA to do certain and then the Clean Air Act said that the EPA can be utilized to regulate certain aspects of pollutants in the air. Along the line.
1: Air pollution,
0: specifically about air pollution. When you talk about the Clean Air Act, nobody was talking about carbon dioxide at that time. Nobody was talking about greenhouse gases. Nobody was talking about global warming. That was an invention that came about 10, 15 years later. So then you got somebody at the EPA says, oh, we have the power to control air pollution. Well, we're just going to decide that carbon dioxide is now air pollution as well.
1: Yes.
0: They can't do that. That's just you just said that this will go to the Supreme Court. I thought the Supreme Court already ruled on this.
1: They did back in, I believe it was 2007. It was 2007. And yes, and now they're going to have basically a challenge to that theoretically will end up back in the Supreme Court. And this time would rule against it based on previous recent Supreme Court rulings.
0: Okay.
1: It's just going to take a while to wend through the courts. There's also going to be a lot of lawsuits about this. This is where the battle is. And Obama basically decided this. He couldn't get a climate bill passed through Congress. In other words, he couldn't get Congress to regulate CO2. So what'd they do? We don't need no stinking legislator. They decided to regulate through the unelected bureaucracy. This is what California did with the EV mandates. This is what California is doing right now with their tire bans. They couldn't ban gas-powered cars. The Trump administration stopped California. And now they're trying to ban 70% of all tires, according to Goodyear, by increasing. They're upset about the rolling resistance of tires and the greenhouse gas emissions for the climate. So they're just five members of California Energy Commission, unelected bureaucrats, decided without any media involvement, without even alerting the media, that they were going to ban 70% of the tires sold in the state.
0: Remarkable.
1: This is how they were. And then, of course, that means Massachusetts, Oregon, Washington State, New York, Virginia are likely to follow this insanity, which means tire manufacturers. This is exact template of what they did with the endangerment finding. It's still alive today. It's still happening, Larry. It's insanity. And this is it's like whack-a-mole. You think you stop a car ban and now they go after your tires. You think you think human breath is normal. And now they're calling it a pollutant. It's a world we live in.
0: Well, Mark Morano is our guest. He's Climate Depot, of course, climatedepot.com. And here's what I think confuses a lot of people. If the Obama administration, conceding the fact that they couldn't get Congress to pass these bills, so they just went ahead and did it through the executive branch anyway, if they implemented these things through the executive branch without legislation, then what's stopping the Trump administration from de-implementing these regulations through the executive branch? It should be a slam dunk. Why does this even involve federal courts?
1: Well, because when Obama decided to do this, they came up with this finding called the endangerment finding, where they basically got the most alarmist, absurd climate model driven climate science in quotes. And they said CO2 was endangering human health. And they went back to the original Clean Air Act and they had legal scholars and they went through and they worded the study so that CO2 would appear to be just like any other pollutant that was harming our health.
0: Oh, I see.
1: And they somehow duped the Supreme Court to allow that. So yes, there's two parts to your question. Trump administration can come in and easily remove this. Absolutely. And that's what they did in the first term. The problem is you end up with yin, yang on industry. And that's not what anyone really wants. So what the Trump administration is doing this time, which is what I call it permanence, Trump 2.0, they're coming back with their new finding on the endangerment finding, a new scientific finding, which is then going to say, no, CO2 is not meet any of this criteria. It is not a dangerous pollutant. It is not a pollutant in any sense. And then this has to have legal challenges. It's got to be going through the court system. Because remember, the Supreme Court allowed Obama to do it. Because if Trump did that without all of this legal nightmare and hassle, then it would just be reimposed. You'd go back and forth, and ultimately the CO2 battle would be declared pollutant because that's going to end up being the default position.
0: Right. Okay.
1: Because industry it needs certainty of some kind.
0: So assuming this goes through, this is actually going to lend some level of permanency. And let's talk about what the opportunity here is, because we talk about these regulations, we talk about all of these restrictions that the EPA puts on American business and Americans, and just everyday Americans who are hampered by these things. But we don't often talk about what that means. Should the Trump administration prevail here, what does that mean for our country? What does it mean for companies, for businesses, for industry, and for everyday Americans?
1: Well, the number one thing it means is no future President AOC, no future Gavin Newsom can have CO2 regulated as a pollutant, assuming they get their way and this becomes permanent. And they're going to have to go through, have Congress pass legislation as such. And what this means is, if you recall, there was a period in the Biden administration where literally we woke up every day and some unelected bureaucrat was deciding that, you know, wood-fired pizza ovens were going to be regulated slash banned because of their carbon footprint. We woke up and found that American ceiling fan companies were going to be banned because the Chinese counterparts made, you know, carbon-friendly ceiling fan requirements. We woke up every day to find that gas stoves were a danger to the climate and that we had unelected bureaucrats in the Biden administration putting new regulations, thus cost and reliability and performance, that was going to affect them. Same with dishwashers, washing machines, same with RVs. Vehicle, same with regulatory statutes on meat, because of the meat and methane was going to be a danger, just similar to CO2 because of cow emissions. Every day you could wake up and an unelected bureaucrat could have some, I don't want to use some graphic term here, but anyway, some kind of, you know, fantasy about what they want to regulate.
0: Vision of what they can do to control your life. Yes.
1: Yes. And it could be as limitless as your imagination. You know, you could say clothing. I mean, clothing became in the crosshairs. You had a study wanting to limit our clothing to like 3 new pairs of clothing per person per year. This was funded by Michael Bloomberg. This was big time stuff because of the carbon emissions of synthetic clothing. Now, then the Washington Post came out and said, oh, well, don't worry. You know, we can have human hair clothing. And they recommended for extra credit, kids can go to barbershop and sweep up human hair off the floor and they can make clothing. And I interviewed people at a UN summit in Dubai in like 2023. And they said, oh, well, you wouldn't need a limit on clothing if people used recycled human hair clothing. That's the kind of insanity that
0: Got
1: we
0: it,
1: have
0: Mark.
1: To actually vote on if this is successful. I just wanted to give
0: Excellent.
1: You an idea.
0: That's no, that's great. You answered my question vividly, as always. Mark Marotto, ClimateDepot.com. 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
2: There's a disabled vehicle blocking the right lane on 76 eastbound at I-77, and traffic is starting to build up on 90 east between West 14th and Carnegie Avenue. I'm Chris Lively, and I've got your next traffic update coming up right here on AM 1420, The Answer.
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1: Yesterday, multiple jurisdictions around the country sued the Trump administration over a change in how green cards are handled for illegal immigrants who are applying for permanent residence. Here is Zohra Mamdani, who claims that he's leading the charge of this coalition of cities, counties, and states at a press conference yesterday. Here, take a listen.
2: Immigrants are New Yorkers. And like I said once before, to get to any of us, you will have to get through all of us. That is why today we are confronting this injustice with the solidarity and action that it demands. New York City is leading a coalition of cities and counties, including Chicago, San Francisco, Seattle, Santa Clara County, and King County, to sue the federal government for the gross illegality of their new public charge rule and the irreparable damage that it will cause. We are filing our lawsuit alongside a separate challenge led by Attorney General James. I'm grateful for her partnership in this fight and for everything she has done to stand steadfast alongside New Yorkers.
1: Why is it everything this guy says and does sounds like he's in a violent fight with everybody? Why does he always have to sound like some sort of a trigger-happy, rage-fueled bully who's about to fly off the handle and, like, go postal on everyone? Listen again to the very beginning here, where, you know, he's announcing a lawsuit to try to stop the Department of Homeland Security, and most specifically USCIS. That's the agency that handles immigration status and green cards. He's suing them because they've changed the status and the rules on how they handle illegal immigrants applying for green cards. I'll give you the details in a second. But it's a pretty dry thing, right? Take a listen to his language that he uses. Here, go ahead.
2: Immigrants are New Yorkers. And like I said once before, to get to any of us, you will have to get through all of us.
1: Why does it have to sound like a violent threat? Get to them, you're going to have to get through us. Does he think he's like in some sort of like old 90s Arnold Schwarzenegger action movie? You'll have to get through me, buddy. I think like Abdul al-Sayed, he's got a Napoleon complex and he's deciding to, you know, try to intimidate people. But this is actually a pretty benign rule. Here's what you need to know. Because you're going to hear, oh, they're ripping away, you know, benefits from people and they're letting them starve on the street and all the garbage that you're from the media. Here's what's happening. The agency that handles green card applications, they are changing how they deliver approvals for illegal immigrants who are applying for a legal status right now. This has to do with whether the person who now becomes a green card holder is going to be dependent on benefits, dependent on the taxpayer, dependent on you. If they come to this country and they want to be here under a legal green card status, the Trump administration is now determining whether you're going to have to pay for these people or not. It's very simple. When someone already living in the U.S. applies for a green card, it's called an adjustment of status. This could be somebody who came in on a tourist visa and then overstayed, came in on a student visa, H-1B visa. Now they want to stay permanently or at least temporary permanently, because green card is ridiculous, all the various avenues you can take here. Right now, an officer is going to decide if that person is likely to become a public charge. This is how we handled immigration back in the old days all the time. When you came to this country, before there was welfare, before there was food stamps, before there was Obamacare, if you wanted to come to this country and you couldn't support yourself, you had to have a sponsor. You had to have a U.S. citizen who was already here who would say, yeah, listen, I'll take care of them. They won't starve. They can live in my house. That's how we always used to do this in this country. They always want to talk about the Statue of Liberty and the poem at her feet and how that's supposed to dictate our policies. Well, back then, you weren't getting through Ellis Island unless you had somebody living in Manhattan who would take care of you, so that the government didn't have to worry about it. In other words, right now, if a person is likely to rely on government welfare and taxpayer-funded benefits instead of supporting themselves, the Trump administration, as of now, is saying, no, we're not going to give you legal status. That seems pretty reasonable. And, of course, that makes Zohra Mamdani team up with all these other cities and counties and sue the federal government and scream, outrage, how dare you? You can't do this to us. This is Here's the thing that will be even more maddening to you, because right now you're listening to this and you're thinking, well, that seems very reasonable. That seems very normal. Of course, it seems appropriate

0: for the United States government to determine that if they're going to grant somebody the privilege, it's not a right, it's a privilege to legally be in this country, work in this country, earn a living in this country, take a job or a position in a school, in a university that would normally be reserved and legally available to a citizen of this country. But if the U.S. government is going to say, okay, no, no, no, we'll let you, a foreigner, come here and stay here legally and get that job, it seems reasonable that the government can say, but only if you can support yourself. Only if you will not become a ward of the state, and we're going to have to support you. Now, right there on the face of it, that is logical, that is reasonable, and there is nothing outrageous about it. But here's the thing that will really drive you nuts. The rule that the Trump administration is now implementing reverses a rule that the Biden administration put forth in 2022. That's right. This rule is 4 years old. 4 years old! And they're acting like Trump is shredding the Constitution and tearing down the Statue of Liberty and setting Ellis Island on fire. How dare you, sir? How dare you? This is part of the American fabric, and it's been that way since 2022. It's 4 years old. It's absolute insanity. 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
8: Breaking news this hour from Town Hall. I'm Rich Thomason. It's a hoax. President Trump's take on the doom and gloom predictions surrounding AI. Predictions that artificial intelligence could destroy humanity without stringent regulation. Mr. Trump argues that such restrictions could put American firms at a distinct disadvantage against communist China.
9: We can put guardrails, we can do this and that, but I think you have a lot of negative forces that are bringing it up that shouldn't be bringing it up. and they're bringing up things that won't happen.
8: Quoting the president, whoever wins with AI wins. The president did not win at the Supreme Court regarding mail ballots. The high court ruling 7-2, rejecting the administration's attempt to restrict mail ballots ahead of the midterm elections now just 49 days away. He's back, a familiar figure, the upper house of Congress.
10: Senator Mitch McConnell was in a wheelchair as he visited the Senate floor early Monday evening, the 84-year-old's first appearance since he was hospitalized for a fall in his home on June 14th.
11: Mr. McConnell.
10: McConnell spoke briefly to reporters as he arrived, saying he is there to get back to work on the farm bill and, quote, back up our good friends who are in the fight against the Russians. Reporters were told by Senate staff not to take video of his remarks, and he did not take questions. On the floor, he drew a cluster of colleagues coming by to shake his hand. In a statement, McConnell said his recovery has been a long and frustrating process. He has assured Leader Thune that he'll do his best to be present for tough votes when needed. Jennifer King, Washington.
8: Lithuania's military says it's a first. A drone has been shot down in Lithuanian airspace, a suspected Russian drone, although that has not been confirmed. The drone was laid low by NATO fighter jets. On Wall Street this morning, the Dow futures are down 178 points. NASDAQ futures off 70, and the S&P futures 19 points in the red. More on these stories, townhall.com.
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8: The Pentagon says it's true. The U.S. really does have weapons deployed on the final frontier.
14: The acknowledgement from the Air Force Secretary Troy Mink marked the first time the U.S. acknowledged having weapons in space. Mr. Mink, however, provided no details about the weapon, how it could be employed, its capabilities, or when it was put into orbit, saying only that it was necessary to safeguard U.S. forces against hostile enemy action. He added that unnamed adversaries had already sought to dismantle U.S. systems related to sensing and command and control functions. Senior military leaders have previously said they plan to substantially boost military capabilities in space, citing Russian and Chinese programs developing ways to attack and disrupt U.S. satellites in a future conflict.
8: The BBC's Bernd de Boosman. His country embroiled in a trade dispute with the U.S., Canadian Prime Minister Mark Carney is traveling to Europe. He is looking to strengthen and expand ties with the European Union. News and analysis, townhall.com. Power giants NextEra Energy and Dominion Energy are rolling out plans to sweeten their proposed merger in Virginia, which is Dominion's home base.
15: Florida-based NextEra announced earlier this year that it wanted to acquire Dominion to create what the companies say would be the world's biggest regulated electric utility business. The proposal met by skepticism from Virginia's Democratic mayor and legislative leaders. The companies are pledging new jobs for Virginia and a new business tower in downtown Richmond. They're also doubling a previously announced credit for residential customers' bills and doing so by scrapping plans to direct bill relief to data centers. John Scott reporting.
8: The Supreme Court will decide this month whether to hear a lobster fisherman's challenge to a rule requiring electronic tracking devices on boats. Maine lobsterman Frank Thompson argues the rule constitutes unreasonable search and seizure. More on these stories, townhall.com.
7: Weather and traffic, we've got the answer.
16: The disabled vehicle on 76 East at I-77 has been cleared. However, we do have a crash on Nash Road at Old State Road. The current temperature is 56 degrees, nice and clear, warming up to the mid-80s today with a chance of overnight rain. Tomorrow is calling for a high in the upper 70s with mostly cloudy skies. That's your weather and traffic. I'm Chris Lively. Larry O'Connor continues on AM 1420, The Answer.
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0: And a very good morning from your nation's capital on our flagship station, WMAL, heard all across the Mid-Atlantic region, and of course now coast to coast on the Salem Radio Network. It's O'Connor and Company. I'm Larry O'Connor in the Relief Factor studio. Coming up later in this hour, we're going to talk about James Tallarico's favorite drag queen. I cannot get this out of my head. The fact that a man is running for Senate in Texas was asked, who's your favorite Texan drag queen? The specificity of it. We know you've got a favorite drag queen, but narrow it down to just Texas. And I could, if you were asked who's your favorite drag queen, would you be able to, what, Corporal Klinger, perhaps? Dame Edna. I'm going with Dame Edna. Anyway, we'll get into that in a little bit in this hour. Also, a stunning statement from the Bishop of the Diocese of Northern Virginia delivered about two statewide initiatives. You don't often see Catholic bishops getting involved in American politics in an election the way we just did from the local bishop here in Northern Virginia. We'll play that for you. Coming up in the next hour, Senator Marsha Blackburn and Representative Chip Roy. Joining us now, though, to talk me off the ledge and make me feel safe again to use my phone or my computer or any other piece of electronics is Morgan Wright. Morgan Wright is a cybersecurity expert with a long track record of working with the government, the defense industry, and corporations. Morgan, good morning. Thanks for joining us.
20: Yeah, I don't know if I can talk you off the ledge, Larry, but we're going to give it a try.
0: Well, I mean, you heard people saying that AI is going to kill us. And now it doesn't get more drastic than that. First of all, what does that look like exactly? Are they overstating the case? Is it just to get people's attention? Or is there a very real threat here with artificial intelligence that we are not paying attention to?
20: Look, I look at it this way. The 2016 election, the Internet Research Agency in Russia, how they were able to use influence operations to shape discussions of what we're doing now. I think there's elements of that now through China and other areas. Larry, if you want to know what the most dangerous technology on Earth is that hasn't been, except it was used twice, but it's never been used since because we figured out a way, it's nuclear weapons.
0: Sure.
20: I mean, that is the stuff that will kill you, right? And so when I see, look, I've listened to Jacob. I listened to this young kid. I did Hannity last night, and we were talking about that. He was on right before I was on with Gordon Chang. And it's kind of like, you know what he lacks? He lacks perspective. He lacks a worldview. They come out and they make all these statements. But, you know, I'm a little bit older than you, but I think we both remember the fall of the Berlin Wall, the fall of the Soviet Union, the height of the Cold War. If you want to talk about when things were dangerous, that's when it is. I see this and I don't see that yet. Now, can AI do some things? Yeah, but you know, but when we look at COVID, how many people that killed, that's a real, that's a real threat to society.
0: Okay.
20: So I'd look at AI and I go, I'm not there yet.
0: Let me use your analogy with you. You're right. The atom bomb was incredibly dangerous, destructive, deadly. It was only used twice and then everyone figured it out. There was a race to develop that atom bomb. We won that race, right? Had the Nazis won the race, they would have used it and it would have been a much more dangerous world we're living in right now. We are in a similar race with AI. I believe you that cooler heads will prevail here in the West, here in, you know, a constitutional republic where the people still have some control over the government. But what about in China? They don't care.
20: No, and we're in a digital Cold War. Take the original Cold War, but substitute AI for nuclear weapons and China for the Soviet Union, and that's where we are. And Larry, you're absolutely right. You made my point, one that I made, is this is an offset of war. AI, we had the first offset with nuclear weapons. The second offset was called Look Deep, Shoot Deep. It's how we kept the Warsaw Pact at bay. But we are now into the third offset of war, and you are absolutely right. This is one we have to win because the winner gets to define the rules. And if we win this war and we do it, but China will never sign up for anything that that lowers their ability to engage or to develop product. And in fact, what we ought to do is get real serious. If we're going to get serious about this, start cutting off these companies and people who have got development centers in China, where everything that's developed there goes to the People's Liberation Army and then goes to the government. So there are some things we can do, but I'm not, we're not at what's called AGI, artificial general intelligence. We're nowhere near that yet.
0: I feel like a lot of people talk about this in just very sort of big, broad strokes. So I'd love to be specific here. I hear stories about people who work with these machine learning products and AI companies that say that their AI, you know, machine does stuff that they never expected it to do, that they didn't tell it to do. It just went off on its own and did stuff. And those things that these AI machines do can be dangerous, can be destructive in some way. Is the government now contemplating some sort of guardrails to keep that kind of thing from happening? Should we prevent that sort of thing from happening? Because when you hear a computer thinking for itself and just going off and doing stuff it wasn't told to do, that's when people start to get concerned.
20: Yeah. You know, and I kind of go back to Milton Friedman. One of the ways he talked about you regulate things is through litigation, right? So if these companies are, first of all, if these companies are serious, they do not need the government to tell them to slow down. On this back wall is the badge I used to have when I was a trooper. Larry, I never had anybody call me up and say, is it okay if I drive slower than the speed limit? You're free to do that. You're just not free to go beyond the speed limit, right? So I think part of this is, I don't want to say disingenuous, but it's like there's no need to ask the government to regulate you. Then the question becomes, why are you asking that question?
0: Yeah.
20: But yeah, should there be guardrails? Like with any product, we have guardrails for, I mean, have you seen the number of warnings I have on my gas grill out back on our vehicles, the recalls? There's always going to be some level, but I think you go through litigation first. Then you attempt to regulate it. And only when those things fail do you go to legislation. That's what we did with Sarbanes-Oxley. When that other stuff didn't work, we went to legislation and named the last time you saw a CEO perp walked in orange for misstating financials. It can have the effect, but we're not, again, I say we're not there yet with AI. I don't believe in all of the sky is falling stuff at this point.
0: Morgan Wright is our guest, CEO and founder of the National Center for Open and Unresolved Cases and former senior advisor to the Department, State Department of Anti-Terrorism Assistance Program. What about these tools in the hands of not just China, but what about radical Islamic terrorists? What about rogue states that are more than happy to cyber attack us and attack our institutions through cyber warfare? I'm assuming they are already using AI for those kinds
20: already
0: of
20: doing
0: attacks.
20: It. Yes. We know that Claude has been used to look at the development of bioweapons. We know that it was used for targeting. I mean, we were using Claude and Anthropic at the beginning of the Iran war to do targeting. One of the proxy groups in China that does offensive cyber operations has conducted a automated cyber attack. You go back and you look at what's called the Hugging Face incidents, where AI attacked, you know, Hugging Face, took out some things. Are there some things that are going to happen? Sure. And fortunately right now, number one, nobody's died from any of this. Has there been some damage? Yeah, but I think that's where you start with litigation. People will put the proper guardrails in place when it's in their interest to. Right now, nobody's really getting sued. And I think that's the first step you have to take before we start jumping to legislation. Have we tried litigation? Have we tried regulation before we get to legislation? And quite frankly, Larry, I've testified before Congress multiple times. When I testified on healthcare.gov back in 2013, Congress gets alternative minimum tax. They get all these other arcane things. They still to this day do not understand technology. You cannot write a piece of legislation today that's going to be able to change as fast as AI is changing. We have to start looking at outcome-based things. Will the legislation we pass be able to account for the development? The wiretap laws were originally written in 1929. They had no idea about voice over IP and the internet. So we cannot box ourselves in like that by writing legislation that becomes so prescriptive it inhibits innovation and gives China the lead.
0: So when David Sachs, the president's advisor on AI, says things to the industry like stop pretending the motivation to slow down is purely altruistic, you face massive product liability exposure, and he tells them to go ahead and pace the frontier, you're the one setting it, demanding your preferred regulatory framework is as the price of that will look like blackmail of the public and the political system, just do it. You're agreeing with David Sachs on all of this, that this is the industry sort of, it's a performative sort of kabuki theater to cover their own butts?
20: You know, I agree with a lot of what he says. I mean, I haven't read everything he said about that, but when he said, look, if you want to pause, just do it. But I do think I want to tie it back, though, to Larry. We cannot ignore the fact that this is a midterm election, that there's a lot of things on the line. And so when we start talking about data centers, by the way, data centers are what help us achieve our dominance in AI. Without that, China's still trying to catch up. I live in Loudoun County, and you guys, I know, have covered this.
0: You are ground zero of data centers, sir. Yes.
20: Ground zero. But people don't have all the facts either. They say they're using all this water. But when you go down and you do first principles thinking, deconstruct it down to its base and look at it from there, it uses less water than a golf course. And we have a lot of golf courses here in Loudoun County and around the region. So I think a lot of this is information, is influence operations. It's information warfare. But a lot of this is, and people are going to think, oh, it's a conspiracy theory. No, China's been doing this for a long time. The Confucius Institutes all the way up. This is an influence operation to get us to slow down so that China can take the lead. We are far enough ahead right now. It's a threat to them. But if we allow China to get ahead, then the winner, it's the golden rule. He with the gold makes the rules. And yeah, AI is that pot of gold.
0: We're up against it here, and it's a complicated issue, sadly, Morgan. So we're going to have to leave it there. But please don't be a stranger. This story is developing. They're already talking about legislation this week. The administration is pushing back on that. Something's going to happen, and some sort of direction is going to be taken. We'll have you back to explain it to us.
20: You bet. Thanks, Larry.
0: Thank you. That's Morgan Wright, cybersecurity expert, and it continues to be an important issue, especially because of the election year that we've got right now. But I always say, if an industry is begging the government to regulate them, there's some rotten fish that you're smelling, and the industry has some other explaining to do there, because the only time you ask the government to regulate you is because you're too much of a coward to do it yourself.
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16: Watch for a crash on 490 eastbound at East 55th Street, and there is another one off freeway Nash Road at Old State Road. I'm Chris Lively, and I've got your next traffic update coming up right here on AM 1420, The Answer.
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0: At a time when many of us are frustrated when our institutions aren't standing up for what we believe our institutions have always stood up for, it was refreshing this weekend to see, well, something that you would expect to be the norm. In Northern Virginia, the bishop, Michael Burbidge, put out a demand of every priest in every parish in Northern Virginia to read a statement to all those attending Mass in every church across the entire Arlington diocese. It had to do with two specific ballot initiatives that Virginians will be voting on this November. At a time when Catholics in leadership roles, priests, bishops, refuse to boldly take a stand on political issues in this country, this was a remarkable statement. And the bishop himself put out a video that amplified the issues that he wants every Catholic in Virginia to focus on. Here's a little bit of that video so you can hear it for yourself.
13: Dear brothers and sisters in Christ, all of us in the Commonwealth of Virginia will soon face very serious legal threats to the sacredness of human life and the sanctity of marriage. During the upcoming election season, from September the 18th to November the 3rd, two dangerous ballot initiatives will be brought before all voters. One amendment, which will appear as ballot question one, proposes an extreme and vague change to the Virginia Constitution and would create a legal right to unregulated abortions performed by unlicensed practitioners at any time during pregnancy. This threatens the health and safety of mothers and would allow for abortions targeting healthy babies all the way up to birth. The amendment extends this so-called right even to minors. It would remove the role of parents concerning life-altering and irreversible decisions for their minor daughters.
0: Yeah, and it actually goes even further than that. And by the way, it should be pointed out that the language in this constitutional amendment that is supposedly instituting a constitutional right in the Commonwealth of Virginia for a mother to kill her child right up to the moment of birth, it does say that in the third trimester, it allows that the language should allow a doctor to have some say with minor oversight in the third trimester, but the doctor has the final say with the mother when that abortion they deem is necessary for the mother's physical or, say it with me, mental health. That's right, mental health. This is Lindsey Clancy. Pre-birth is what it is. You're due to give birth 2 weeks from now? and you're feeling mental anxiety and your hormones are swinging everywhere and why wait for the baby to be born and then strangle them, because we'll find a jury to acquit you then. Go ahead and kill the baby now. That's Abigail Spanberger's Virginia. But more importantly, this is an astounding moment from my perspective. I got to tell you, there's nothing more frustrating than being a Catholic in America and knowing that our church stands for certain moral truths that play out in our culture and in our government on a regular basis, and that we allow people to grandstand and demonstrate to the world that, yeah, I'm a Catholic. Look at Joe Biden, I'm a Catholic. I'm a good Catholic. I'm a practicing Catholic. I take my Catholic faith seriously. And he's never met an abortion he didn't support. And everything's fine. And the bishops just all look away, said, yeah, no problem here. He was able to attend Mass on a regular basis in Washington, D.C., just across the river from Bishop Burbidge. My suspicion is that the Archbishop of D.C. not so happy with his counterpart across the Potomac right now. Good. While I see Democrats pretending to say that they're Catholic and violate everything that our faith stands for, and even worse, Democrats who aren't Catholic, who probably don't have any religious faith at all, going to a Baptist church or a black church in the inner city, preaching at the pulpit, telling people to go vote for them and raising money in that church, and the tax status is never challenged. Thank you to the Bishop of Arlington for recognizing, okay, fine, I'm going to use the pulpit. I'm going to use my power and my influence, and I'm going to stand up for what my faith stands up for, and I'm going to have that translate into votes. We need to see more of that. It was a beautiful thing to behold. By the way, the other amendment to the Constitution has to do with same-sex marriage. This is Abigail Spanberger, the moderate, suburban mom, who's pushing these radical ideas as well. Good for you, Bishop. We're proud of you. You know the big wireless is pulling one over on you, don't you? I switched to Consumer Cellular because I had had enough. I think you should take a look as well. 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
18: Weather and traffic, we've got the answer.
16: We have a crash on 490 eastbound at East 55th Street, and your right lane is closed due to an incident on 90 East after Clay Road. We're slowed up from Columbia Road. Meanwhile, still dealing with that incident off freeway Nash Road at Old State. The current temperature is 58 degrees, mostly sunny, getting up to the 80s today with a chance of overnight rain. We're in the mid to upper 70s on Wednesday with mostly cloudy skies. That's your weather and traffic. I'm Chris Lively. 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

0: 855-784-4255. I need to hear from you because I'm vexed about this. 855-784-4255. Is Texas really seriously considering James Tallarico? I don't believe these polls. I keep seeing these polls, and they tell me that Ken Paxton's losing by 2 or 3 or 5 points, and all this money is coming in. And now we have an update on some John Thune. After, you know, Thune was, you know, a crybaby and butthurt over his buddy John Cornyn not getting the nomination. His Senate majority super PAC has just committed $50 million to Ken Paxton's race. Also, Elon Musk, I think, has committed up to $100 million in that race. Elon Musk cares quite a bit about Texas. He's moved a lot of his operations there. He also cares about the transgender issue. He's going to spend whatever he can to make sure James Tallarico does not get power in the U.S. Senate just on the trans issue alone. But that said, I'm starting to get a little nervous. 2 months out, 7 weeks away. I've heard this story before, and I keep hearing, oh, yes, Texas is on the verge and demographic changes, and people don't like Ken Paxton. Well, you know, people don't like Ted Cruz either, but he beat Beto O'Rourke and broke the tide, and everyone was like, oh, well, God, they wanted Beto to be president, for crying out loud. And Cruz ended up winning, and so I got to think Ken Paxton's going to win. But Texas, do you? All right, so the question for you, 855-784-4255, is this really a thing? We're on in Houston right now. I'm sure Kurt Schlichter's listening. He's in Houston at the moment. We're on in Dallas. There are great stations in Dallas and in Houston on The Answer. I think we're on in a couple of other major cities in Texas. But also, anyone listening to me, you know somebody in Texas. If you talk to your friends and family in Texas, are they really going to do this? This James Tallarico guy's a joke, right? What am I missing? 855-784-4255. Here's the latest. And by the way, if you want to join the conversation, I'll give you an alternate question that you can answer. It's a very simple one. Who's your favorite drag queen? Oh, no, I know. Most people would just stare at somebody asking that question and say, what the hell are you talking about? What do you mean favorite drag? Believe it or not, I don't have a favorite drag queen. But take a listen to this. This is a campaign appearance. James Tallarico called this as unscripted, just a guy coming up, shaking his hand, and take a listen to what happened. Cut 8, please.
1: Mr. Tallarico, so nice to meet you. Sorry, I broke my hand. I was there when you defended the drags. What was your favorite drag queen in Texas?
2: Oh, my gosh. Call me Alyssa Edwards.
1: Alyssa Edwards? Yes. I love Mikey Mays.
0: I'm obsessed with this video on so many multiple levels. The reaction. So now you've got this Democrat candidate who is openly proclaiming his favorite Dallas drag queen. By the way, Alyssa Edwards, I've done some research, apparently works with children. Alyssa Edwards, under his actual male name, which is not Alyssa Edwards, it's Justin somebody, owns a dance studio for children. Thank you very much. That's James Tallarico's favorite drag queen. Oh, how do I choose? There's so many to choose from. 855-784-4255. I would think this sort of thing doesn't work in Texas. I would think this sort of thing does not get votes in Texas. But maybe I'm completely off the mark about Texas. Maybe I don't get it about Texas. Maybe I'm missing something. So I'd love to hear from any of our listeners in Houston or Dallas or across the great Lodestar state. Or if anybody listening to me right now knows someone in Texas, this ain't happening, is it? Educate me. 855-784-4255. I want to break this clip down. Honestly, I feel like treating this video like it's the Zapruder film, okay? Because there's so much about this that is disturbing. Let's play it again. Get ready to pause it with me, all right? This is a guy walking up to Tallarico, asking him, first of all, I was there when you defended the drags. Love to know the details behind that. Who's your favorite Texas drag? Let's pause it right after the question. Go ahead.
1: Mr. Tallarico, so nice to meet you. Sorry, I broke my hand. I was there when you defended the drags. Who's your favorite drag queen in Texas?
0: Oh my Stop. God. Okay, so who's your favorite drag queen in Texas? So baked into the cake of this question is the foreknowledge that James Tallarico has many, many favorite drag queens across the fruited plain, if I can use the term fruited plain. Can I say fruited plain in this context? I think I can. I mean, I don't want to pigeonhole you here, Jimmy. Don't tell me your favorite Delaware drag queen or your North Dakota drag queen that really tickles your fancy. Now, let's just keep it right here in Texas. After all, you're running in Texas. Let's build up the support here in the Lone Star State. Just confine your answer to your favorite drag queen in Texas is the question. The specificity of this question freaks me out a little bit. But then, roll it back 2 seconds, because you got to hear James Tallarico's initial response sounds like he's hard-pressed to come up with an answer, not because he's not very well-versed in Texas drag culture and the community. He sounds like he's hard-pressed because he can't narrow it down to just one. It's like he's going, in his mind, he's going through the list. Oh, well, there's this one, and then there's, oh, that one really does a great job lip-syncing to I Will Survive. You know, like the whole, so listen again. The initial response is, oh, gosh, oh, don't nail me down. How can I choose just one of my favorite drag queens in Texas? Go ahead.
1: Who's your favorite drag queen in Texas?
2: Oh, my gosh. Probably Alyssa Edwards.
1: Alyssa Edwards? Yes. I love Mighty Maze.
0: Oh, my gosh. I'll just go with Alyssa Edwards. Who knows this? Who has a favorite drag queen right there at the tip of their tongue, specifically in Texas? All right, so either this is James Tallarico in a very unguarded, spontaneous moment revealing way too much that'll allow me to go on for several minutes to break this down and dwell on what a freak this guy is, number one. And again, if he's running, you know, for city council in San Francisco, I get it. You know, if he's running for, you know, county supervisor out in Fire Island, right? I get it. He's running for the Senate of Texas. U.S. Senator from Texas. So either this is an unguarded moment that reveals way too much about James Tallarico, or, hear me out, maybe this is a setup. Maybe they decided. Maybe he knew the question was coming. He already rehearsed the answer. You know, he talked it over last night in bed with his girlfriend. Hey, you know what? I've been coming across a little too straight lately. I think I'm worried that I've been butching it up too much. And I'm concerned I'm going to lose the drag queen lovers vote. So here's what we're going to do tomorrow, honey. We're going to have a guy come up to me and ask me my favorite drag queen. And so let's research who's a good one. Oh, this one works with kids. Okay, let's go with that one. So it was all a setup and he already had a rehearsed answer. That's the only other solution here. Which brings me down to my fundamental question. To Texas in particular. Is this really going to happen? Are you really voting for this guy? Do you know anyone? I want to hear from every Texan. Do you know anybody who is voting for James Tallarico? Because according to cable news, according to the polls, according to all the experts, Ken Paxton is so loathed. And James Tallarico is just he just reminds us all of our gay cousin. Even though, again, I want to remind everyone, he is not gay. He has multiple girlfriends. He meets them and seduces them on the job. They're all workplace romances, by the way. They're Me Too situations with a happy ending. Let's just call it that. But don't you dare challenge his straightness. But he does know his favorite Texas drag queen. I think I've labored the point. Texas brings us Jackie on line one. Jackie, watching on Salem News Channel. Jackie, seriously, do you know anyone in Texas who's voting for this guy?
3: I know one down the road, but only one. And thank you for allowing me to be on your show. As far as Texas is concerned, I don't see how anybody can vote for that guy. I really don't. Texas is too conservative. It really is. And
0: I mean, that's what I thought. But, I mean, the polls are kind of starting to freak me out a little bit.
3: The polls are, you know, somebody's messing with the polls.
0: All right. All right. So you're assuring everyone here on the Salem News Channel and across the radio network that Texas is going to stay with the Republican Party.
3: Well, everywhere I go in East Texas, we're all flying. You know, we have flags flying, and you know, wherever I go, I see something. You know, this is very conservative. I find it hard to believe that. That this is going to happen, that guy is going to have any kind of, you know, credibility.
0: I would like to think you're right, Jackie. Thank you for watching the video stream on Salem News Channel, and thank you for calling in. I hope you're right. How about Don in Colorado? Don, you're next up here on O'Connor and Company. I mean, I'm trying to have fun with it, but this guy really does genuinely give me the stranges. I get a little concerned about him.
2: The analysis I'm getting is basically, in spite of the 2 to 5 points, and because of that, it's the odds are that Ken Paxton will pull out a win. However, I will say that there are those that are independent voters and not political junkies like you and me are.
0: Yeah.
2: And if the independent voters do resonate with James Tallarico, then yes, this freak can take Texas and basically be an extension of California and New York. And when I say that, I do mean the entertainment industry. They spent so much money on him and to run out Jasmine Crockett and your late night talkers, including Colbert when he had his show, and Kimmel recently, are all in for this guy.
0: Right. Oh, no, you're 100% right. We called it when it happened. And by the way, Jasmine Crockett has spoken out about it. She has recognized exactly what the Democrat Party in Texas did to her. She said that it was racist. They did it solely based on her race. So, I mean, he's going to have a problem with the black vote, I would think, because of that. Black voters in Texas aren't going to throw down with this guy, are they?
2: We shall see how well they can market to them. And, you know what? If they take a Chris Rock approach and say, hey, you know what? I may be Democrat and may still vote Democrat, but we're calling your bluff on this one. They may not vote for Paxton, but, you know, they can still be critical.
0: Don in Colorado, before I let you go, I'd be remiss to not ask you, who's your favorite drag queen in Colorado?
2: I really don't care. You know what? My favorite drag would be one of my coworkers at the place I work at.
0: Oh, God, I have so many follow-up questions, but I'm just going to leave the mystery hanging in the air, Don. Thank you for that. Maybe he's a mechanic and they work on fast cars. Could that be what we're talking about? Don in Colorado, you're a mystery wrapped up in an enigma. Thank you for that. All right, we'll continue with this conversation at 855-784-4255. What's your favorite? Who's your favorite drag queen in Texas? Try to narrow it down. If you want to give us your top three, go ahead. Is Tallarico really, really going to have a chance in Texas? Is that really happening? And what's the beef with Ken Paxton? 855-784-4255. 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
4: Working with a crash on 490 eastbound at East 55th Street, and your right lane is blocked on 90 East after Clague Road. That's got a stop and go from Crocker. No updates yet on the crash on Nash Road at Old State. I'm Chris Lively, and I've got your next traffic update coming up right here on AM 1420, The Answer.
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0: there was any pause, it was to narrow down which of the multitude of drag queens James Tallarico frequents and enjoys on a regular basis, clearly. Once again, cut eight. This is the Democrats' nominee for Senate in Texas in an unguarded. This is not when he's got his, you know, team putting together a video that shows him eating brisket and a big beefy barbecue turkey leg at a place and say, I assure you that I have a girlfriend and I eat meat and I'm as Texan as the next guy. So here's Tallarico. As Texan as the next guy, if the next guy is RuPaul, answering the question, who's your favorite drag queen in Texas?
1: Mr. Tallarico, so nice to meet you. Sorry, I broke the hip. I was there when you defended the drags. Who's your favorite drag queen in Texas?
2: Oh my gosh, probably Alyssa Edwards.
1: Alyssa Edwards, yes. I love Mikey.
0: That is, Steve is correct. Steve guessed. It's the lack of hesitation, the immediacy of the response, the Johnny on the spot. Oh, drag queen, I got you covered here. Let me go. Liz Edwards, obviously. And President Trump himself has, you know, gone through the litany of reasons why Ken Paxton is not the perfect candidate. And I get that. But I got to tell you, if you're in Texas right now, do you know how many times I've had to vote for a candidate who was not the perfect candidate? Do you know how many times I've just had to sort of suck it up and vote for a Republican, especially in a legislative body where having the majority is all that matters? So you vote for your party in a legislative body, especially when the opponent is someone like this. That's why I don't understand it. I really don't. I don't understand why the polls are as tight as they are in Texas right now. Maybe you can help me. Let's go to Hector in Houston. Go ahead, Hector. What are you hearing on the ground there in Houston about Tallarico?
3: Well, yes, I was talking to some friends. They are very interested in voting for Tallarico, which I'm not sure why. I'm trying to make them understand that he is not a good choice, but
0: yeah.
3: Apparently they are complaining about Ken Paxton being a pedophile.
0: He's had some extramarital excursions with women, not children. I have not heard any accusation that Attorney General Paxton has had any sort of untoward relationship with an underage individual. So they're dwelling in some sort of weird dark side of blue sky MS Now political commentary. But Hector, I got to tell you, if they're concerned about, you know, bizarre sexual antics and behavior, you might want to point them out to James Tallarico. Because if Tallarico's your option, Hector, thank you for the call. I have not heard that accusation. Lori, but I wouldn't put it past Democrats of making that accusation. Lori in Fort Worth, Texas, listening to the program. Good morning, Lori. We're having some fun with your candidate here for the Democrats because he freaks me out.
4: Yeah, he's freaking me out, too. I'm sort of at the end of the boomer generation, and so what I'm gathering is it's our children, the ones that are also deconstructing their faith and, you know, becoming estranged from their parents there's a lot that are just really fighting to turn Texas blue.
0: I don't
4: think it matters really who it is. It's just they want to do anything that's opposite, you know, of what we already have established.
0: And it's young voters in particular, you're saying. Well, the upside there is young voters, they got a lot of activity, they go out to rallies, but they don't vote that much. They post on social media, but they have generally not been voting too much.
4: Well, I hope that, but I'm seeing a really big concerted effort, and I am concerned. I don't think this is anything to play around with. They are really, really trying. They're gathering the forces, and they're all out. So I think, you know, if we can come out with a win, I don't think it's going to be a big win. So.
0: Yeah, I agree. I think it's going to be tight, but I do think Ken Paxton's going to win this one. And again, I look at the last several times they've told us that Democrats are going

0: going to win in the state of Texas, and they're constantly wrong, Lori. They were wrong about Beto O'Rourke against Ted Cruz, you know, 8 years ago, and I think they're wrong this time. And James Tallarico was a much weaker candidate than the last couple of Democrat nominees for Senate in Texas. Lori in Fort Worth, thank you for that, and we'll continue focusing. I mean, we're having fun with it today, but it is serious stuff, and I can't imagine Texas going that way. I will say this, though. The left is spending a lot of money there, and they're going to continue pumping a lot of money, and that's actually not a bad thing, assuming Texas wins, and assuming Ken Paxton wins in Texas, because they will have once again wasted hundreds of millions of dollars in a losing cause, and that's money they could be spending in some states where they maybe have a fighting chance. We'll keep watching it. 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
6: Breaking news this hour from Town Hall. I'm Rich Thomason. Less than 50 days to the midterm elections, and the Supreme Court has dealt the Trump administration a setback on mail ballots. The High Court has rejected the administration's bid to tighten the rules governing such ballots. A 7-2 ruling, Justices Alito and Thomas dissenting. President Trump dismisses as a sick conspiracy, worries about AI going rogue.
7: Industry leaders say the development of artificial intelligence should slow down to give safety efforts time to catch up.
8: These people are noticing that the recent instance,
7: AI safety researcher Raymond Douglas,
8: are much worse than a lot of people were expecting, and that we need to do something pretty serious to handle them and make sure that something terrible doesn't happen.
7: He tells Sky News,
8: one way of making an AI not do something bad is to put guardrails around it, so that even if it tries, it can't break out of the box or something like that.
7: But in a social media post, President Trump says the only guardrail needed is, quote, a strong and smart, high IQ president, suggesting the U.S. has that in him. I'm Ben Thomas.
6: In Ukraine, addressing the Ukrainian people, President Zelensky says his country is willing to de-escalate the Russia conflict. Quoting Zelensky, there is now a strong offer from the United States for a mutual moratorium on critical infrastructure strikes. He says that could lay the groundwork for additional measures to dial back the ongoing war. Houthi rebels claim Saudi airstrikes have left three people dead in Yemen southwest. Those purported strikes come after the Iran-backed Houthis seized two more strategic islands in the southern Red Sea, bolstering their ability to control a key maritime route. Up a penny from yesterday, AAA's national average for regular gas, $4.32. On Wall Street, the Dow futures down 141 points. More on these stories at townhall.com.
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6: The EPA is loosening tight restrictions on greenhouse gas emissions from coal and natural gas-fired power plants. Environmentalists are expected to waste no time filing legal challenges.
10: Environmental groups say scrapping one of the nation's biggest climate protections will come at a huge cost to Americans' health and the planet. The agency, however, argues it will reduce costs to the industry and help unleash American energy, making it cheaper to produce electricity. Demand for electricity has increased, driven in part by AI data centers and electrification. The agency is also taking steps to prevent future administrations from regulating climate pollution from power plants.
6: The BBC's Ione Wells. The Saudis have closed a key oil pipeline following an attack. With less oil going through the Strait of Hormuz for much of the last 6 months, the Saudi East-West pipeline has been crucial to crude oil exports. News and analysis, townhall.com. Canadian Prime Minister Mark Carney is heading to Europe, seeking deeper ties with the European Union amid Canada's ongoing trade war with the U.S. Ottawa wants a broader strategic partnership. Sports, running back Kenneth Walker ran for 173 yards and scored two touchdowns in his Kansas City Chiefs debut last night.
11: The Chiefs got some revenge on the Denver Broncos for stealing their AFC West crown. The Chiefs routed the Broncos 31-10 at Kansas City Monday night. Running back Kenneth Walker III stole some of the spotlight from Chiefs teammate and quarterback Patrick Mahomes and his surgically repaired left knee. But Mahomes didn't appear affected by the knee. He threw for 184 yards and two scores.
6: Correspondent Andrew Stewart says Mahomes also ran for another score, helping his Chiefs snap a three-game skid against rival Denver. More on these stories, townhall.com.
5: Weather and traffic, we've got the answer.
12: There is a crash on 490 eastbound at East 55th Street, and your right lane is blocked on 90 east after Clegg Road that's causing stop-and-go traffic from Crocker. Additional incidents in the following spots: Nash Road at Old State Road and Route 8 North before 271. The current temperature is 58 degrees, nice and sunny out there, climbing up to the mid-80s today with an overnight low close to 70, a chance of evening showers, a mid-70 high in the forecast for Wednesday with mostly cloudy skies. That's your weather and traffic. I'm Chris Lively. 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
0: James Tallarico is talking about his favorite drag queen. Gavin Newsom is fly fishing with Jake Tapper, and Congress is back in session. Folks, these are dangerous times. Larry O'Connor here in your nation's capital on our flagship station, WMAL, here in Washington, and coast to coast on our Salem Radio Network. Good morning from the Relief Factor Studios. Great talking with you and great talking to a friend of the program and the nominee for the Republican Party to be governor of Tennessee, but she's currently the senator. She's Marsha Blackburn, and she joins us now. Senator Blackburn, always great to talk with you. Thanks for being here.
16: Absolutely. I'm delighted to join you. Thank you.
0: Earlier in the program, we played some clips of the vice president's journey to Missouri to talk about some initiatives that they're putting in place now because they've discovered so much fraud in government welfare programs. FBI Director Kash Patel was with him and revealed a lot of the things that his office has investigated and revealed. I know you've got a hearing with Director Patel later today. Are you going to be focusing some of it on this rampant fraud in our federal welfare programs?
16: We are indeed, and we're looking forward to having Patel in front of us. And, of course, I'm going to talk with him not only about fraud, but about the Memphis Safe Task Force that we have put in place. And we are looking forward to hearing what he has to say about all of these issues. The American people have been very specific. They are tired of paying for programs that have outlived their usefulness. They're tired of paying for fraud, seeing programs and things that are happening that they know money is being wasted and services are not being delivered.
0: Yeah.
16: So I think that this is going to be a great hearing. I applaud the vice president and Patel for doing the deep dive on these issues, actually finding the fraudsters and then holding them to account. They're locking them up.
0: Yeah. You know, we have a whole agency here in the Department of Treasury. It's called the Internal Revenue Service. And there's a whole lot of people who work there, and their sole job is to make sure that the American people are paying what they're legally obliged to pay in their taxes. And I know people who have been audited over a couple of $100s by the IRS. Why don't we have the same level of federal investigation, those layers of investigators, to make sure that people who are receiving money from the federal government aren't engaged in criminal activity?
16: And this is one of the things this administration has done so well. They've shrunk the size of the federal government, the employee base, lower than it has been in decades. And they're saving taxpayer money. And to deal with our debt, you've got to spend less and save more. And rooting out the fraud is a way that you start to cut into that debt and hold these people to account. And for many years, people would assume if somebody had been found to be eligible to be a contractor in some way, shape, or form with the federal government, then they were valid. And they didn't come in behind them and do that proper audit and demand to see the deliverables and the outcomes that they were giving with those taxpayer dollars, because it's not federal government money. The federal government only has money that the taxpayers send, and they're required by law to be a good steward of the taxpayers' money.
0: Yeah, thank you for putting it that way, by the way. I get so tired of people saying government money. It's our money. It's our money that got taken from
16: That's
0: us. Senator Marsha Blackburn.
16: The send it in.
0: Senator Marsha Blackburn is our guest. And, you know, there's also a lot of conversation happening in the U.S. Senate. I'm sure that you had conversations yesterday, and you've got people who are briefing you on this, and because it's a hard one to sort of get your brain around. And it has to do with regulations having to do with artificial intelligence. And it's been an extraordinary last several days where leaders in the industry are practically begging the federal government to regulate them. What do you make of that? And what are you concerned about with regard to potential dangers with artificial intelligence, while at the same time keeping an eye on China, who doesn't really seem to care too much at all about the dangers of AI? Someone's going to win this race.
16: Someone is going to win it, and we cannot leave the Chinese win. And you're exactly right. They don't give a ripping flip about American consumers. All they're interested in is the money. That's why they use our kids as a product when they're online. And as you know, I have worked on the issue of online privacy, protecting our children online, protecting consumers online, and protecting communities. I have done this for over a decade.
0: Yeah.
16: And finally, people are waking up to what big tech is doing to their privacy, to their lives, to their children. And AI and the advancement of AI is the latest utilization and application of technological innovation. So what we want to do is protect kids, protect consumers, protect our intellectual property holders, and a lot of those are people in the entertainment industry, our songwriters, our preachers, our teachers, people that put things in the virtual space. We also want to see states put in place a ratepayer protection pledge that President Trump has done federally, so that you're assured that your utility rates are not going to go up because there is an AI data center coming in. The other thing, Larry, that is vitally important is to protect conservatives in this virtual space, because a lot of these large language models and these AI agents or AI information that is being scooped is being biased against conservatives. And you've got to make certain that these AI agents are not hallucinating.
0: Right.
16: And of course, they do.
0: Oh, yeah. They channel Karl Marx, which has got to be, you know, sort of embedded into the programming for them to suddenly.
16: That's right.
0: Yeah.
16: That's exactly right. Because you begin to train it and you tilt it. And a hearing that I held probably 4 or 5 months ago, we had a discussion on Google's Gemma and Gemini system. Gemma is for the frontier development. Gemini is for, it's a consumer facing development.
0: Mm-hmm.
16: And they were having Gemma hallucinate, which means you're putting garbage in and therefore you're going to get garbage out. So you have to make certain that that is not happening. This is a time where we need to see common sense regulation that is going to put the guardrails in place and say, run between these rails and go win this race on AI. And by the way, while you're doing it, let's protect consumers. Let's protect our children. Let's protect our creative community. Let's protect our communities, and let's protect conservatives from bias.
0: Marsha Blackburn is our guest, and you mentioned data centers there tangentially, and that is part of the AI equation. I'd love for you to shed some light on how the data center conversation is affecting your run for governor right now in Tennessee. We see this as a very active topic right now, and I think that there are strong arguments on both sides of the issue, and it cuts across party lines. What are you hearing as you campaign in the volunteer state?
16: And you know what is so interesting? As long as people continue to use a cell phone, then you're going to have data, and the data's got to be stored somewhere in the U.S. You do not want it stored in China, and you do not want the Chinese Communist Party or TikTok or somebody creating a virtual you of you and your children, your family members. So we've got some communities that are looking to recruit data centers. It's like a county mayor told me the other day. He said, we've got excess power and we've got water. And we've got spaces in our industrial park. We would like to look at this. There are other communities that do not want them. This is going to be a local decision. And we will have the opportunity to look at some state regulation, just like we did over factories 100 years ago. And there are going to be areas where these are going to be proper. There are going to be areas where placement of a data center would be improper. And you're going to have citizens and local communities making those decisions.
0: All right. Governor Blackburn, thank you for that. I appreciate you joining us as always. I know it's going to be a busy day on Capitol Hill. How long is this session, by the way? When do you get to go back and campaign?
16: Well, we will hope to be finished by the time we get to the first week of October. We've got a lot to do. We've got a farm bill to do. We're working on legislation dealing with name, image, likeness in the NCAA.
0: Yeah.
16: We have permitting reform we're trying to get done. We're working on a reconciliation bill that we will finish up when we come back after the election. So there is a lot on our plate. And I think if we're out of here by the first week of October, that we can have many of these things on the path.
0: Excellent.
16: To
0: well,
16: getting them done.
0: I know you're hoping to get back home. So thanks for coming back to D.C. We'll see you around town. Senator Marsha Blackburn.
16: You got it. Bye-bye.
17: The midterms are almost here, and Republicans could be in deep trouble. Polls show Democrats leading in key races. Tonight, Rob Finnerty on Newsmax reveals the growing threat from the DSA and the radical left. With less than 60 days to go, Finnerty says it's time for the GOP to hit the panic button. The House may go, and control of the Senate is up for grabs. Gas prices, mortgage rates, health care, and out-of-control national debt. Americans are angry, and the progressive left wants total control of Congress. Tallarico, El Sayed, AOC, Bernie Sanders. Finnerty reveals President Trump's secret plan to fight back and what you can do to help him. Don't miss Finnerty tonight at 8 p.m. Eastern on Newsmax. 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
12: Multiple incidents at this time. A crash on 490 eastbound at East 55th Street. On the right shoulder, 71 north after Bagley Road. On Route 8 north before 271. 303 west at Route 82. And on Nash Road at Old State Road. The incident on 90 east after Clague has been cleared, although we're moving a little slowly that way. I'm Chris Lively, and I've got your next traffic update coming up right here. 1820, The Answer.
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0: Coming up, Congressman Chip Roy of Texas will be joining the program. I bet he doesn't have a favorite drag queen in Texas. Be sure of that. Meantime, I am happy to inform you that Gavin Newsom is now really, really enjoying his retirement. It's wonderful that he's able to just relax and go fishing with friends and bring... I'm sorry, what? He's not retired? Oh. Apparently, this is weird. Apparently, Gavin Newsom is still governor of California, which last I checked is kind of a big job. There's a lot going on in the state of California. But he took some time off to go fishing with Jake Tapper, who, last I checked, is a journalist. They went fly fishing. I don't even think they're in California. Are they in California for this fly fishing excursion? The good news for everybody in California is that everything is going so great. Crime is down. The budget is balanced. You've got plenty of money. Your taxes have been lowered. Your infrastructure is working. Tuition at the UC system is at a record low. You've got more than enough benefit. Your public school system is breaking records with graduation rates and literacy rates. There's no more gang warfare going on. Everything is so perfect in California after 8 years, 7.5 years of Gavin Newsom as your governor that he can go fishing with Jake Tapper. And of course, they brought a camera crew along. Oh, and forgive me, it's not in California. No, he went to Montana. His in-laws' ranch in Montana. And he had Jake Tapper go and bring the CNN cameras along with him. And they've released this embarrassing clip of the two of them chatting about the 2028 presidential primaries. Here, take a listen.
23: It's a lot of Democrats.
24: 31 yeah. flavors. And
23: you're not even the only Californian.
24: No, right. Yeah.
23: You got Rokana,
24: yeah.
23: Kamala.
24: Yeah, I don't know if she runs, but we'll see.
23: I know she's called around.
24: Yeah, but I wouldn't run if she ran.
23: If she runs, you will not?
24: Of course not. Why would I? I wouldn't do that to her. I wouldn't do it to me. Why would I wouldn't do that to you? I wouldn't waste everyone's time. Who needs that?
23: What do you mean? That doesn't even make sense to me.
24: I wouldn't. But first of all, electorally, it's a gift from God for everybody else. They enjoy the hell out of it. Mutual assured destruction. It services no greater good.
23: I mean, you do whatever you want. I don't care. But like, counter argument would be like, you know, she had a shot.
3: Yeah.
23: And you've never run, and she's run twice.
3: Yeah. That'd be the approach to the campaign, certainly. That would be the case you'd make. Pretty good one, actually. That's objectively true.
0: Gee, Jake, now that I think about it, you've just helped me with the rationale behind running for office, even if Kamala does run. Thanks for that, Jake. Doing me a solid there. He is a journalist still, right? He still calls himself a journalist. Don't they use this guy to moderate debates? I think they do. And here he is just fishing and shooting the shinola with Gavin Newsom. I don't know what to tell you. Also, by the way, for those of you who are just listening on radio, and you should check the video out because there's no other way to describe it, Gavin Newsom has man boobs. He's wearing he's wearing like a dress shirt. Who wears a dress shirt when they go fishing? But there's something going on with the dress shirt and how tight it is across the chest that shows it's sort of an A cup. But they're moobs nonetheless. Ben Shapiro, friend of this program, friend of this person, was on CNN to comment on this, and he did a pretty good job at it. Here's Ben last night commenting on Gavin Newsom.
7: Do you think that he's telling the truth about that? And secondly, does that mean that if Kamala Harris is really going to run, he's out?
8: I think he's telling the truth about that. I don't know why he's fly fishing. I mean, that was the thing that I was puzzling about that whole thing. It was about as kind of normal to watch that as President Trump doing sort of equestrian riding. I'm not sure exactly what's happening. But while he's being unnatural, which is kind of his usual mode, I would say that Governor Newsom, yeah, I think that he is honest about that. Also because I think that he looks at the electoral map like anybody else. And the opening state is South Carolina. If he runs against her in South Carolina, she'll kill him. And so I think that that puts him in a really bad position starting off. The Democrats shifting the calendar, the primary calendar, is very, very bad for anybody who is running against Kamala Harris or maybe Wes Moore.
0: Right. There's no doubt about it. And if Kamala Harris does decide to win, to run. Right now, there are no African-American candidates running. If she does run, that gives her an edge in South Carolina, except for the fact that she is Kamala Harris. By the way, the A-cup moobs line I stole from our editor at Red State, our managing editor, Jennifer Van Laar. Thank you, Jennifer. I do want to give attribution. In fact, we should probably get Jennifer on later in the week to talk about Gavin Newsom's flirtation once again with running. Because I think if he doesn't run, it's because of the investigative reporting that Jennifer Van Laar is doing. Also, by the way, Ben Shapiro will be on the show tomorrow. 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
10: Weather and traffic, we've got the answer.
12: Watch for crashes in the following spots. 490 eastbound at East 55th Street. On the right shoulder, 71 north after Bagley Road. Route 8 north before 271. And Nash Road at Old State Road. The incident on Highway 303 has been cleared. The current temperature is 60 degrees, nice and sunny. Going to see it climb up to the mid-80s today with a chance of overnight rain and a low in the 70s. A mid to upper 70 high in the forecast for Wednesday with mostly cloudy skies. That's your weather and traffic. I'm Chris Lively. Larry O'Connor continues on AM 1420, The Answer.
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0: It is 33 minutes after the hour here in the Relief Factor Studios. It's Larry O'Connor on O'Connor and Company. Joining us right now is Congressman Chip Roy of Texas, who also had to report back to work here. Congress back in session for at least a couple of weeks. Congressman Roy, good to talk to you. Thanks for joining us as always.
1: Very great to be with you. I hope you're well.
0: I'm well, thank you. Yes, I appreciate that. And back at you. Listen, the president made a statement yesterday on Air Force One with regard to AI. I know you guys are like, you get back into town and everyone wants to talk about artificial intelligence regulations. First, listen to what the president had to say and then we can comment on it. Here's the president.
2: Whoever wins AI, and we're leading by a lot, whoever wins AI wins.
3: Have you ever used it yourself or have you been?
2: I use AI, yeah, I do.
3: How do you use AI?
2: But I would say, you know, for the most part, you can use AI for a lot of things.
0: Yeah, he was asked about how he uses AI, and obviously we know that he tweets out videos of him dumping stuff all over leftist protesters, so there is some AI involved there. Do you agree with the president when he says whoever wins AI is, you know, it has to be the U.S. here, and we've got to win AI in terms of winning the future?
1: Well, there's no question that the United States' strength, right, is an innovation and leading the world in technology, and it's our great competitive strength right now, and AI is the next phase of that. And so the answer is, of course. And I don't think that's even really a question. And so I think the president's instincts are correct there. And look, I think the president's instincts are generally correct, and I agree that what we do not want is what Democrats are talking about, is some massive regulatory, heavy-handed government criminal sanctions if you don't do exactly what we, the overlords, say. Kind of environment, right? So we're all aligned there. I think the issue that matters is we do not have clarity from the leaders of AI. This is an unusual environment, like, right? Mm-hmm. I mean, in the past, when we've had leading sectors or people that were developing nuclear technology or whatever, you had a general thought and agreement about where things were headed. Right now, the leadership in this space can't tell us whether we're going to have jobs in a decade. They can't tell us that they have full control over how the technology will be handled. They can't tell us what this is going to mean for our kids and for humanity.
0: Congressman, they can't tell us or they won't tell us?
1: Well, it could be one or both. And so this is why, and that's a really good question. This is why I'm saying we need to have significant transparency and oversight. The role for Congress here is to pull these guys in and say, what are you doing? Right. And by the way, I'm not interested in some sort of regulatory capture or monopoly structure, cartel for a certain small select handful of big tech oligarchs.
0: Yeah.
1: What I am interested in is competition. I want lots of different players to be able to have a voice in this. But I'm also interested in them answering questions to Congress in our Republican form of government to tell us what the implications are. And that if we're talking about a weapons-grade kind of technology, and by the way, that's what they're talking about, then we've got to figure out, you know, what that means in the same way we did with nuclear proliferation. So, and by the way, let's not sleep on what I said about jobs. When people talk about water and electricity and how they don't want data centers, I talk to Texans, and their real concern is, look, I put a big box out here with a bunch of computers in it, and then you're going to tell me that there's an impact on water, electricity, and noise, and light pollution. And what you're telling me is my kids are getting, you know, addicted to porn and gambling and TikTok, and I'm not going to have a job in 10 years. Why am I excited about this again?
0: Yeah.
1: So we've got to get on offense about, well, hey, this is something that's going to be good for America, good for our country, good for our society, good for humanity, good for our communities, and we're going to have the best in the world. And the private industry is going to provide both the gas and the brakes. But they need to tell us that.
0: When a corporate leader for a major industry like this, and we're talking about trillions of dollars of revenue over the course of the next decade, and I'm probably understating it, when they come to Congress and say, please, we're begging you, regulate us, what does that raise some red flags to you, Congressman Roy? Because that's not normal behavior.
1: It raises red flags in two directions. It means either there's an honest assessment that they don't have full control over what they're doing and they're worried about it, or it means, hey, we really want to now, we've built this up, there's four or five of us, and now we want to box out the competition.
0: Yeah.
1: We don't want any more like garage bands stepping up that can interfere with us. So, look, I'm a market guy, I'm a low regulation guy, but I'm also a guy who believes God gave us dominion over this earth and that technology is supposed to be a tool for people. We're not supposed to be a tool for technology. I'm not just a data provision person, right? Like, I don't just provide data for tech overlords to basically own my world. And when people say, well, Chip, you can do this by choice. Really? Really? Do we have a choice about how we can use technology anymore? Hmm. Right? I mean, half the time I can't buy a ticket or I can't go into a building or I can't do something or order something without using technology. Yeah. Can I buy a car that I can fix and that isn't tied to, you know, the internet?
0: Right.
1: Can I buy a car that doesn't have a kill switch in it that will shut down with surveillance technology? Can I walk around America without flock cameras tracking my whereabouts? These are all things that I think we have to ask the questions about.
0: Well, and one follow-up on that, because I do want to get into the flock camera question, too, with you. This is Congressman Chip Roy of Texas joining us, Congress back in session here in the nation's capital. You raised really important issues that I think are manageable and can be handled with regard to safety for children, with regard to data centers. That's all stuff that can sort of be thought through, and yep. You can develop either regulations through the government or the corporations can self-regulate them, the industry can regulate themselves. What about those X factors, the things that are sort of sound like they're from a science fiction story that we're hearing about, like the use of AI with weapons programs and biochemical weapons and into our healthcare systems, where China could utilize these tools to kill people in this country? That's the kind of stuff that freaks everyone out, that seems like this is a technology that's out of control. Is that real, or is that still just sort of fantasy land that people are using to scare us?
1: Both. There are people who want to scare us and to then create a regulatory environment that's better for themselves. There are people who are otherwise self-interested in it for profit and everything else, where you can't really assess it. This is why we need to have hearings. We need to call people in, and we need to have experts that are diving through all of this and make sure that we know what the truth is. But
0: yeah. The
1: part that you're mentioning here about our national security, about what this means with respect to what China can do, again, I think we need to create a framework, and some of us are trying to work on this, but it's taking some time, a framework that will govern like how we manage this going forward. I don't mean regulatory necessarily. What I mean is little principles, right, that if you violate the law, laws that apply to human beings should also apply to AI, right? I mean,
0: yeah. Like
1: concepts that we've got to address, that security protocols that apply to human beings have got to apply to AI.
0: Yeah.
1: We've got to figure out how we're going to, manage what this does to our society. And the guys that are running this stuff, they're throwing up these red flags, I think, both for good reason and self-interested reason.
0: Yeah.
1: And last point, we're a Republican form of government, right, for a reason. We have to assess all of the complex things in front of us and make a decision. Congress doesn't always do a good job. You and I could joke about that all day long. But it's the worst form of government except for all the others, right? We have to maintain this structure of government in order to have control over our world, right, with a way that is deferential to the people, but is neither a populist, anarchical kind of situation, nor is it a tyrannical, heavy-handed environment. So that's another piece to all of this. Like, how are we deciding this stuff?
0: There's a joke here about artificial intelligence and the House of Representatives, Congressman Roy, but I'll leave that one to you, I think. You mentioned flock cameras, and I know a lot of people are talking about flock cameras, and this is one of those things also, not unlike data centers and AI, where I am sympathetic to both sides of the equation here, because I know a lot of people in law enforcement and a lot of people who are concerned about public safety and high crime areas, they think these flock cameras can be a very useful tool to catch the bad guys when they do bad stuff, or even to prevent from some crimes from happening. How is this playing out politically right now, the concern over flock cameras?
1: Well, flock cameras, let me just say this. I'm a former federal prosecutor, right? I like putting bad guys in jail. I will tell you that having tools at your disposal where you can see where everybody goes and what they do, that makes your job a lot easier to go nab bad guys. So when people tell me that flock cameras are helping putting people in jail, I'm like, of course they are, right? If you can track everything, then you're going to be able to find more criminals. The question here is balance, right? So there were people that I wanted to put in jail that I couldn't do so because the evidence that I had been given was captured in violation of the Fourth Amendment when I was a prosecutor. And guess what? I couldn't use it.
0: Yeah.
1: I had to find other ways to figure out how to target that guy. I'm not saying every surveillance tool is a violation of the Fourth Amendment. Like, what is your home? All of those things. These are complicated questions. But what I am saying is that when somebody, when law enforcement says, but look, the cameras are everywhere, they're great, they're just going to, you know, look at your license plate and decide if you're bad or not. Okay. But when you're tracking all that data and you can, and then share it. And then, by the way, there was a town in Texas, Round Rock, Texas, and they were busted for having, hear me out here, 450 agencies that were looking at the flock data. Their defense was, oh, we're sorry, you're right, it was only supposed to be 80 agencies. It's not like there's not like it's one guy sitting in the sheriff's office who's got, all right, look, man, no one's going to see this, but I'm going to see it. And if this guy, you know, Bobby, he was in front of this house, I'm going to go make sure he was the criminal. Great, we've got it. Let's go get him.
0: Yeah.
1: No. It is a massive surveillance tool. So to my law enforcement people, yes, I want to get bad guys. Yes, I want you to have tools to do that. But I also believe in freedom, the Constitution, the Fourth Amendment, and more importantly, that we have a right to move around this country without the government tracking us.
0: So what is this federal regulation that you're looking at or potential? Because are there any restrictions on this or just the use of these cameras right now?
1: So there are some restrictions, and there are certainly a lot of states that are taking action now in response. I'm assuming that in the middle of all this, we're going to end up in a sweeter spot where it's like, look, you know, some of this technology is going to exist, can exist, but there are going to have to be a lot of protections and safeguards around it. You know, but there's been a lot of reaction to say, hey, maybe we should just straight up ban that you can even do this. Look, I think you're not going to stop cameras from existing on the front of a, you know, apartment building, a hotel or business. But the question is how can that data be collected, assessed, and used?
0: Yeah,
1: and,
0: it's the use of the data and the access of the data by the government agencies that ends up being the real sticking point. Chip Roy, we only got a minute left here, Congressman Roy. Can you give us some insight into this race for Senate in Texas? You know, on statewide, Ken Paxton's won a few times Attorney General, but this Tallarico guy seems to hang in there. Are Texans really going to turn to James Tallarico?
1: So right now, the race is a lot closer than it should be or that anyone wants it to be, and people need to know that, right? You got to speak truth. Do I think that Ken Paxton will win? Yes. Do I think that Texans will elect Republicans across the ballot statewide in Texas? Yes. But I will tell you that there are numerous statewide polls and several of the statewide races that either have our candidates down or have our candidates well within the margins. Now, again, I think some of those polls are skewed. They don't necessarily poll the right number of people and all of that, and we've seen this before. We also have now tens of millions of dollars coming in, including, by the way, the Senate Leadership Fund, in order to try to get this all across the finish line. So I think it'll be okay in the end, but I'm telling you, if you're listening to this, you should pay attention. It's still very close, and Republicans have got to finish strong here. American people are frustrated. They're frustrated about gas prices. They're frustrated about a little bit about AI and data centers. They're frustrated about, you know, we're at war and how long are we going to be at war? You know, they want us to do what we said we would do, secure our border, get the jobs and going back again. And we've done a lot of that. But they want us also to get prices down so they can afford how to live. The Republicans have got to demonstrate that we're going to finish the job, that we've done a lot. We're proud of what we've done. We cut spending significantly in many ways, held spending flat in many ways, secured the border, you know, rebuilding our military. But yeah, we've got a lot more work to do to undo the damage of Biden and decades of grift in this godforsaken town of Washington. So we got
0: to Congressman Chip Roy. Good to have you back in our godforsaken town. Hopefully you won't have to be here much longer. You can go back for a while. Always good to talk to you, though. Don't be a stranger. All right, more to come here. Keep it right where it is on O'Connor and Company.
4: Still dealing with multiple crashes at this time. 490 eastbound at East 55th Street, Highway 7 at Himrod Avenue, on the right shoulder, 71 north after Bagley Road, 77 north after Miller Road, Route 8 north before 271, and on Market Street at Highway 82. I'm Chris Lively, and I've got your next traffic update coming up right here on AM 1420, The Answer.
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character. Thank you for your attention to this matter. Turn our sights now to the Smithsonian Institution. We've been telling you quite a bit about the moral rot and the rewriting of history that has happened at the hands of the leadership of the Smithsonian. Basically, as my friend and colleague Dennis Prager would say, the people at the Smithsonian like to take a proctologist's view of America, if you see what I mean. Well, Lonnie Bunch III, head of the Smithsonian Institution, has announced that he will retire at the end of this year. That's 7 years as the Secretary of Smithsonian, nearly four decades of work with the institution. The 73-year-old became secretary in 2019, first black person to lead the Smithsonian. Before that, he was the founding director of the National Museum of African American History and Culture. You know, the museum that refused to acknowledge Clarence Thomas when it first opened because he's not the right kind of black American. He insists that this has nothing to do with the Trump administration's criticism over how America's history should be presented in the nation's museums. But I wouldn't be surprised if there was a connection. And if so, good. People who distort our history and utilize these institutions that are meant to celebrate America and turn it into criticism of America, they shouldn't be in those positions of power. Go work somewhere else, but don't use my tax dollars to drag down my country. Is that so much to ask? And right when you thought the Trump administration actually was making inroads along with allies in Congress like Brandon Gill and other sharp-eyed conservatives, just when you thought they were actually turning the corner and changing the narrative at Smithsonian, we get a report like this one from Fox News. Apparently up in New York, Manhattan, apparently there's a Smithsonian Museum in Manhattan. They're presenting an account of what is known as the Sullivan Expedition. This was in 1779 during the Revolutionary War, and it involved Iroquois tribes, Native American, American Indian tribes, who had allied with the British Redcoats and were killing and destroying American towns in the colony of New York. So George Washington, leading the Continental Army, ordered that towns, camps, an Indian reservation, well, they weren't reservations, but Indian towns would be destroyed. These were settlements of American Indians in the Wyoming Valley and the Cherry Valley, and he ordered that we retaliate against the offensive attacks that these Indians performed against the American troops in American villages. Well, the Smithsonian in Manhattan is calling George Washington a town destroyer. There's no context as to what ordered the Sullivan raids. There's only a description of the 40 Indian towns. There's no mention of the raids that preceded the campaign. And by the way, the museum also offers educational materials describing the American War for Independence as a disruptive and dangerous project, with a prominently displayed book criticizing Americans' cult-like dedication to the Constitution. That's the Smithsonian in Manhattan. And when they're not distorting American history and talking down what this country stands for and stood for and was founded on, the Smithsonian is polluting your eyes and your brain with horrendous, ugly art. In front of the Smithsonian Museum for American History, there is a giant piece of modern art that looks like a piece of aluminum that has been distorted into a crescent moon. It means nothing. It stands for nothing. It says nothing. It inspires nothing. And I could see it in front of Air and Space Museum because it sort of looks like futuristic space travel, like the tracing of an orbit of a satellite. I had to ask, wait, what museum is this thing in front of? American history. That thing is supposed to represent American history? So, no, President Trump is now ordering the Smithsonian to remove that thing and put up a 30-foot colossus statue of George Washington. A triumphant George Washington pointing westward to the future for American expansion and celebrating American independence. It seems like a natural. It seems like a no-brainer. So, of course, people with no brain are fighting this. They want to keep the uninspiring hunk of metal that's sitting on a plinth rather than having George Washington actually inspire people who are coming to the Museum of American History. These fights continue on a regular basis every single day in this country. And by the way, President Trump gets it, and he's willing to

0: to engage in those fights, and it's about time. 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
5: Breaking news this hour from Town Hall. I'm Rich Thomason. Fueling fears of a wider war, a drone has been shot out of the sky in Lithuanian airspace. The intruder was destroyed by NATO fighter jets.
6: Lithuania's National Crisis Management Center says the drone was downed around 60 miles west of the country's capital, Vilnius, and near the Kaunas Reservoir. The incursion follows a speech by NATO Secretary General Mark Rutte on Monday, where he said that strikes close to NATO territory showed Russian President Vladimir Putin's desperation and also his desire to sow fear and terror. Rutte added, such strikes would drive the transatlantic organization to increase its support for Kyiv. I'm Charles Ledesma.
5: The nation's highest court has handed the Trump administration a setback on mail ballots. Ruling 7-2, the Supreme Court rejected the administration's attempt to restrict mail ballots ahead of the midterm elections less than 50 days away. California's Democratic governor is not ruling out a run for the White House in 2028, except in one circumstance.
7: Gavin Newsom telling CNN if former Vice President Kamala Harris decides to run for president, he will stay out of the race.
8: I wouldn't do that to her. I wouldn't do it to me. Why would I wouldn't do that to you? I wouldn't waste everyone's time. Who needs that?
7: Newsom asked about the 2028 presidential race during an interview with CNN's Jake Tapper as the two were standing in a lake while fly fishing in Montana. Laura Winters reporting.
5: The eyes of the financial world will be on the Federal Reserve tomorrow, with the central bank expected to hike its key short-term interest rate for the first time in several years. The goal would be to rein in stubbornly high inflation. While not a sure thing, most analysts and economists do expect a rate hike, given recent remarks by Fed Chairman Kevin Warsh. On Wall Street, ahead of this morning's opening bell, the Dow futures are down. They're off 43 points. townhall.com.
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11: Weather and traffic, we've got the answer.
12: Looks like they're still working with that crash on 490 eastbound at East 55th Street. We have an incident. North before 271 and on Market Street at Highway 82. The traffic signals on Chester Avenue at East 30th Street have gone dark. Remember to treat that as a stop sign. Expect delays. The current temperature is 62 degrees, nice and sunny, getting up to the mid-80s today with a chance of overnight rain and a low in the 70s, a mid to 70 high in the forecast for Wednesday with mostly cloudy skies. That's your weather and traffic. I'm Chris Lively. Jake Underwood is next.
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0: 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AM 1420, The Answer, 102.9 FM. I am Jake Underwood, the man behind the glasses, one Mr. Seth Williams. It is a Tuesday.
1: Tuesday. It is September 15th, 2026, in the beautiful year that is 2026, in the greatest Cleveland area. I am Jake Underwood, the man behind the glasses, as I said, is Seth Williams. Good morning, Seth.
2: Good morning.
1: How's it going back there?
2: Good.
1: Very good.
2: I just wish we could do the show off the air, on the air sometimes.
1: I'm funny off air. I'm hilarious.
2: That last joke was really good.
1: It was a good joke.
2: It was
1: good. Some of the things we're going to talk about today. No guests today. We're breaking down some stories. We got the latest updates from Iran. There's Cleveland. They have a resolution. Yeah, it's 10:47. We're going to tell you what that is because it's a joke. Because with everything going on in Cleveland, we need to meme. We need to poke fun at things that are going on. And we wonder why the city seems to be in rough shape. Congress is killing the penny officially. They're killing the penny, which means that everything's going to be round up to the nearest nickel. So keep that in mind. I'll give you the details on that. And Barack Obama, he wants Apple cards. He needs to, he needs to buy some things out of the Apple store.
2: Yeah.
1: Apparently the Obama phones aren't working well. He switched over to Apple. That's how that goes. We'll give you the details on that because that's a crazy story that happened out of Barberton with fraud and scamming, which I know we've talked about before. But the first thing I want to get into is this dumb resolution from Cleveland City Council, because I'm going to be honest. It really aggravates me as I grab the resolution. It really aggravates me. And it's just another one of these, ha, ha, ha, ha, we're so funny, we're so witty, ha, ha, ha, ha, ha. Because now, let me remind you, the NFL team in your town just left. They're gone. You have schools closing down all over the place. You have 400 and something acres of lakefront development that you don't know what to do. The mayor's putting out requests for people going, hey, anybody want to build here? And anybody? And you're not getting any responses. But yeah, let's go ahead and make an emergency resolution, by the way, to rename a portion of Lake Erie the new Gulf of Cleveland now and forever. This is the actual document here.
2: Wow.
1: Actual document. It goes on to read, whereas the Gulf of Mexico has been known as the Gulf of Mexico for roughly 475 years, and on January 20th, 2025, President Donald J. Trump, they said he was president, huh, winning, issued an executive order restoring names that honor American greatness, which declared the Gulf of Mexico be renamed the Gulf of America. And whereas Lake Ontario has been known as Lake Ontario since 1641, derived from the indigenous word, which is often translated to Lake of Shining Waters. On August 27, 2026, he renamed it to Lake America. So it now takes the way that you remember the Great Lakes from Holmes to shame. Then he goes on and on and on and on and on, right? And then this is where we go to, where's it at here? Oh, whereas while Cleveland City Council recognizes that similar to President Trump's action, any new name they assign only binds the city of Cleveland to use it. And whereas in the digital age, nothing is more important than branding. And global corporations such as Apple, ABC, Google have begun to change their names on the map to reflect the new name assignments by President Trump. And whereas the city of Cleveland refuses to be left behind in the coming deluge of government renaming and rebranding, the city of Cleveland was founded by Moses Cleveland in 1796, 7 years before Ohio joined the Union. Moses Cleveland arrived to the mouth of the Cuyahoga River by boat, blah, blah, blah, blah, blah, blah, blah, blah, on to say that what they want to do is rename a 2 mile section of Lake Erie the Gulf of Cleveland. Here's the scary thing. This is what I want to point out here. Because I read it here. Where's it at? Ah, there it is. In the digital age, nothing is more important than global branding. This is the city of Cleveland saying this. You are losing jobs, businesses. People who live in the downtown area don't have a grocery store to shop at. But you're focused on the Gulf of Cleveland. Because here's the thing, you know, you can meme all you want, but the same way I was telling, and Seth and I spoke about it, and I said there are a lot of other things to worry about than renaming a freaking lake. Hey, Cleveland, there's a lot more to worry about than renaming a lakeshore, the Gulf of Cleveland. So the same way we criticized President Trump when he did it because it was dumb is the same way now we get to criticize you. So let's keep it local here. Luckily, we're live and local right here in Cleveland. So let me tell member Harsh how stupid he is. Are you an idiot? You have people leaving your city like crazy. Crime is running rampant. You have kids riding around on dirt bikes, shooting up the place, whether they're shooting up into the air and it accidentally goes into a Providence house. But you're worried about renaming the lakefront. Well done. Maybe this is why Cleveland's in the hole that it is, because you got Mayor Bibb too worried about bending over backwards, giving business deals to every business that he can, but somehow they don't want to come here. You don't want, nobody wants to go to downtown Cleveland. You're so focused on making it a 15-minute city to the point that I hear areas that are bustling. You want to take the parking lanes away? Are you dumb? You have people going after town hall in restaurants downtown trying to take their liquor license away. What the hell is going on in Cleveland? I'll never doubt the people that live there. The people always want what's best for the city because they actually care about the area. This sounds like somebody who just wants to get a headline, maybe an interview or two, and then try to get some name recognition and then maybe run for mayor in a few years. That's what this sounds like to me. This just stupid. Of all the things to worry about, oh, but don't worry, it's a meme. Grow up. Grow up. Sincerely, grow up. How clueless are you? You live in the second poorest city in the country. People would rather go to Detroit and invest than come here. But don't worry, you got your meme, bro. It's going to trend on social media, man. You did it. You did it. You got your name recognition. You got your likes, clicks, and retweets because that's what it's all about to you. That's what it seems to be all about when it comes to the city of Cleveland. Everything is, oh, if we paint this wall, I know four people got shot here last week. Don't worry about that. But if we paint the wall and it'll say, this is the land, that's it. That's what's going to solve everything. Let's hire more local artists to go paint murals of the people who were killed instead of making sure there are police to make sure more people don't get killed. Let's paint the mural. Let's paint every wall in the city. Let's do it. And then you know what you could do now? You can put a giant cursive Cleveland sign in front of the Gulf, and then everybody could take a picture with the Gulf of Cleveland. The scary part is somebody's going to think of this, and they're going to go, oh, that's perfect. Ooh, let's put that on social media. Let's paint every wall in the city for everybody who's been shot because we can't fund the police, and we can't get out of our own way for the consent decree to go away. You're right. Man, Councilmember Harsh, you, well done by you. I mean, you really, you stood up to President Trump, didn't you? People in your city are poor. They can't get jobs. Some of them can't even go to a grocery store. But you did it. You did it, you. Man. Oh, what a guy. Oh, and maybe now that'll definitely change that it went from homes to shame. This is the problem with all of it. And it's morons like this guy, Councilmember Harsh, that would rather have a joke and it's tongue in cheek. It's not that big of a deal. It's guys like that. That's the reason why the city is failing. It's guys like that. And it's also guys like that. That's the reason why people don't believe in the system anymore. Because guess what? The same way people looked at President Trump and went, what are we doing? There's so much more to focus on. You don't think we're going to do the same about what's going on in downtown Cleveland? You guys lost Heinen's. You're losing businesses left and right. You can try to put as many apartment buildings as you want there. It's not going to work. It's not going to work. But don't worry, bro. You keep getting your memes, man. Dude, that's so funny. Oh, shit. Oh, you told him, dude. Oh, my God, dude, you're so funny, man. Oh, dude. Oh, Daniel back at it again with white vans. Like, get over yourself and grow up. Genuinely, grow up. What? Why? Because people, you might get a headline or two out of it? People can't get food in your city. Do something about that. Jake Underwood Show. We'll be back right after this.
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1: Welcome back to the Jake Underwood Show right here, AM 1420. The Answer. We're talking about the emergency resolution put forward by Councilmember Harsh to rename a two-mile part of the Lake Erie shoreline to the Gulf of Cleveland because you know memes and it's funny. Meanwhile, people in downtown Cleveland don't have a place to get groceries. People outside of downtown Cleveland don't feel safe. But don't worry. Oh, and they're closing schools down left and right because people are leaving like crazy. But don't worry. We got a Gulf of Cleveland. I'm going to tell you the part that frustrates me the most of all of this. Currently, in the news, when it comes to people that are like 45 and younger, Cleveland's actually been pretty positive and popular. And I'm going to tell you why. Because of the housing opportunities that are here. And that's people on the left. That's people on the right. That's people all over. Where they see it as an opportunity to come here and invest and maybe get a house when so many people around the country are trying to buy a home. There's a lot of positive stuff about Cleveland in the news, nationally even. And now, when people look up Cleveland, all they're going to see is that this idiot decided that he wanted to, you know, have a meme and make a headline. So they could all sit back and go, hee hee hee, ha ha ha, we showed the president. That's the part that frustrates me the most about this, because nationally, Cleveland's getting positive headlines for the first time in a long time, especially when it comes to growth. Now, I will say this. The city of Cleveland, I think they gained a population of like 1,100 people last year. So it's moving up a little bit. But that's why you're starting to see the support come in. And I'm talking about things Instagram. I'm talking about things on X, where people that are following accounts saying, how do I get an affordable home? They're speaking positively about Cleveland to the point people are traveling here. They're making videos about their time in Cleveland and they're going, yeah, there are some rough spots, but overall, it's a pretty good town. Why is housing so cheap here? So there's that positivity that's about this city. And city council, tell me if you heard this before, things are going well, people are starting to invest and maybe believe in Cleveland again, and then city government gets in the way. Have you heard that before?
2: I just get frustrated because it's not technically a gulf.
1: No.
2: No. So by definition, we're even stupid.
1: Yeah.
2: At least pick the lake thing. Lake America, but...
1: Yeah, you call Lake Cleveland. I mean, it's
2: how far does Lake Cleveland go? Like halfway to Canada?
1: I don't know. It's just... Of all the things... Like it, here's the thing. If you think that doing that is so ridiculous, then you shouldn't do it. What is the point of it?
2: TJ's on hold. His councilman is the one doing this.
1: Oh, good Lord. All right, let's go to TJ. TJ, you're in the air.
3: Yeah, that's my esteemed councilman doing that. But you know what? I like the idea. If he's going to do that, let's honor an old-time citizen of Cleveland, and let's name it the TJ Bay. It's got kind of a ring to it.
1: You know what, TJ? I support that. I like that. The TJ Bay. I like that.
3: Yeah.
1: No, I like that a lot.
3: But, you know, Jake, as far as like Heinen's go, they were losing money. Nobody was shopping there. I mean, that's the reason they closed down. They were losing money.
2: And I think theft was also a reason.
1: Right, but that's my point here. Of all the things to worry about, instead of making sure that area is good and you're actually building it up so people will go down there, the people that live there, instead we're worried about renaming something for a joke. It's a joke.
3: Yeah, and to me, the most important thing, like with downtown, you got to make it secure.
1: Yeah.
3: Because I don't care what you do down there. If people are afraid to go down, they're just not going to go down.
1: Right.
3: And, you know, that's these Democrats that ruin that. You know, when the county sheriff was involved in downtown, they really were cleaning up a lot of the crime and, you know, dangerous stuff. But it was the citizens complaining about it, you know, that they moved the county sheriff out of downtown. And they were doing an excellent job while they were in there.
1: Yeah.
3: So a lot of the problem is our councilmen, but it's the people in Cleveland, you know, themselves.
1: TJ, well said, and thank you for the call. Yeah, here's the thing. People are going to get in their own way. They get wrapped up in emotion. That's where the members of government should kind of have a level head and not get so wrapped up in memes that they want to sit there and start renaming things. It's stupid. And Seth, to be fair, you know, I spoke about it on air. I wasn't a huge fan of the Lake America thing. I'm like, what are we doing? There's so many things to do here.
4: Right.
1: Like, this is what we're going to focus on. And now they're doing it here. Second poorest city in the country. And we're focused on renaming things so we could all sit there and hee-hee-hee-hee-hee and, like, giggle. Like, what are we doing?
2: You're right, though. Let me make a good photo op.
1: Yeah, no, they'll put a Cleveland script sign there. Maybe it'll say the Gulf of.
2: Gulf
1: of. And Cleveland, yeah. Yeah, that's right. Let's go to Dave. Dave's in Middleburg. Dave, you're in the air.
5: Good morning, gentlemen.
1: Good morning.
5: You know, I've lived in Cleveland all my life, and I can't believe the cacophony of jackasses we've had run this city.
1: We had an opportunity
5: many, many, many years ago to make Hopkins an international airport. Nope, can't think that big. You know, nobody seems to know what the hell they're doing year after year after year. And now I see the suburbs are starting to turn into East Cleveland. I live in Middleburg. They used to be pretty strict about all their stuff about people putting junk in their yards
1: mm-hmm.
5: and, you know, crap like that. Not anymore. Hey, you know, it's all going downhill, and it's all because of our management. And we never want to hire smart people. We all want a bunch of dumbasses running our city year after year after year. And it's frustrating.
1: Yeah. Yep. No, Dave.
5: I got nothing else good to say.
1: Hey, Dave, no, well said. And thank you for the call and thank you for listening. Listen, and it's funny because, you know, I said I wanted to make a few points. The second point that I wrote down during the break, the suburbs are only as good as the downtown area. That's what worries me about this. See, because I'll be honest. Growing up, I lived out in the boonies. I didn't care what was going on with y'all out here. But I live in the suburbs now, and I was born and raised in Cleveland. So, but we know Cleveland, there are some, like I said, there are some rough areas. There are some very nice areas. But the suburbs are only as good as downtown is. Because that's whether it's fair or not, if somebody's looking at a place like Brecksville, Brunswick, Medina, if they're looking at places like that, they're going to, if they're going to move there, what are they going to look at? Well, what are the job opportunities there? What are the companies that we could work for in the area? And there are some good companies, but they're going to look at downtown, because I would argue that downtown entertainment is almost as important as whether or not there are good jobs in the area. People want to know that they could go see a concert. People want to know that they can maybe go to a casino, let loose for a night, whatever it might be. People want to know that they could do that. The suburbs are only as good as downtown. So when I'm hearing just, I mean, it's just for memes. It's just for jokes. Listen, if we were in a good position and you wanted to tongue in cheek and hee hee ha ha, or, you know, even maybe even make the comment and like introduce it and make, you know, have people joke around and laugh about it. Okay. I still think it's stupid, but all right. But to go as far as to file an emergency resolution. And you know what? If that's the only way they could have done it, maybe they shouldn't have done it then. Maybe it's not worth it. Because here's the thing. And I would say this to Council Member Harsh. What does this look like for council members 50 years from now? When they look back on this and you decided you wanted to be a jackass and start renaming things, what standards does that set for people moving forward? Because you wanted to giggle? You have a lot of power. You oversee a lot of things. Use it responsibly. This isn't a good use of your time. This isn't a good use of taxpayer dollars. Closing schools down left and right, but yet we have enough time for this. Interesting. Jake Underwood Show. We're going to take a break. David, I see you on hold there. We're going to get to you as soon as we get back on the other side of this break. We'll be back right after this.
0: 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Weather and traffic, we've got the answer.
6: Two of your left lanes are blocked on the Jennings Freeway going southbound at Spring Hinkley. Expect delays. Meanwhile, we've got additional incidents in the following spots. 490 East at East 55th Street, Route 11 North after I-80, and in the right lane, Route 8 North after Steeles Corners Road. The current temperature is 64 degrees. Sunny skies, getting up to the mid-80s today with a chance of overnight rain and a low in the 70s. Wednesday is calling for a high in the mid to upper 70s with mostly cloudy skies. That's your weather and traffic. I'm Chris Lively. 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
4: This is a Bloomberg Money Minute. The 10-year Treasury note is called a benchmark in the U.S. It's used to set everything from your mortgage to your car loan and credit card rates. It has crossed the highest level in almost two decades, going over 5%. Bond yields have been rising globally since the U.S. and Israel launched an assault on Iran in late February. This is all raising the stakes ahead of a decision from the Federal Reserve tomorrow. If they don't hike rates, or if Fed Chairman Kevin Warsh sounds dovish, bond investors may demand even higher yields to protect against inflationary risks. Around a third of fund managers surveyed by Bank of America identify a disorderly rise in bond yields as the biggest tail risk to the market, ahead of an AI bubble or second wave of inflation. Dave & Buster's, the ticker symbol PLAY, that stock getting crushed after the restaurant and arcade chain operator reported revenue for the second quarter that missed the average analyst estimates. And that's a Bloomberg Money Minute. I'm John Tucker.
1: You know those places you walk into and immediately feel like you've escaped for a bit? Hi everyone, Jake Underwood here for Summer Place in Lakewood. 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
8: Meet Kelsey Sharon at the 2027 Bringing America Back to Life Convention. Kelsey Sharon is a Canadian combat veteran, best-selling author, entrepreneur, and one of the most forceful voices exposing assisted suicide, also called medical assistance in dying or MAID. She argues the system has turned healthcare into a state-sanctioned death program that is already crossing into the U.S. and Ohio. At 19, she deployed to Afghanistan and returned with PTSD and traumatic brain injury, was medically released at 100% disability, and knows firsthand the darkness of suicidal ideation. Instead of giving up, she built a company called Brass and Unity, which transforms spent casings into jewelry and eyewear. 20% of profits go to veterans fighting mental health crises. Her new book, Do No Harm? How the healthcare industry legalized murder, documents how a narrow exception for the terminally ill expanded into a program that now targets the depressed, disabled, homeless, and traumatized. Kelsey exposes the Canadian numbers, more than 100,000 MAID deaths since legalization, and cases in which veterans seeking a wheelchair ramp or patients in psychiatric crisis were offered death instead of treatment. She calls the program a death cult with billing codes, lobbyists, and financial incentives that make ending a life cheaper than saving one. Kelsey staunchly opposes normalizing suicide as care, especially when palliative options, mental health support, and basic dignity are starved. She has compared Canada's laws line by line with emerging U.S. statutes and named the doctors and institutions she holds responsible. Critics call her extreme. Supporters call her the death lobby's worst nightmare. Kelsey has stared at death on the battlefield and then watched it packaged as compassion at home. Sharon's message is urgent. What began in Canada is already being sold in American state houses. Case in point, the Ohio House introduced HB 835, known as the Ohio Medical Aid in Dying Act, in April. This is a system that finds it easier to kill the vulnerable than to treat them. 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Join us March 12th and 13th at the Holiday Inn in Independence, Ohio, to hear Kelsey Sharon.
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1: 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We are on X. We are on Rumble. We are, well, hold on. We are now on Facebook. Forgot to turn that on this morning. So they missed that first half an hour. That was an exclusive, radio exclusive. But yeah, welcome back into the Jake Underwood Show. We're talking about, really just the city of Cleveland overall, but you know, they thought it would be a great idea to, it was Councilmember Harsh. He was putting forth this resolution. It's an emergency resolution for Gulf of Cleveland now and forever. Which Seth brought up a good point. Did you bring it up on air where you said a Gulf can only be a part of an ocean?
2: I did.
1: I know you said that behind, which you're right.
2: By definition, we're stupid.
1: Yeah, I just.
2: Hey, we're getting a text privately.
1: Yeah.
2: From a guy that I love, by the way.
1: Yeah.
2: This city, regardless of who's in control, I'm rooting for it to be a good city.
1: Right.
2: Now, I don't like Mayor Bibb at all.
1: Yep.
3: It did not work.
2: No. I don't like him.
1: Right.
2: I don't like most of the city council, even though I think, like, Palencic, who's a lunatic, is still a very nice guy.
1: Yeah.
2: But I still want my city to be okay. I can't root for it to be a laughing stock of the entire country because it's Democrat and I want Democrats to fail.
1: Right.
2: I do want them to fail, but I don't want my city to fail.
1: Right.
2: And it's not going to change. The people of Cleveland aren't all of a sudden going to say, let's get a Republican mayor.
1: Right.
2: So let's deal with what we have and try to make it a better city.
1: Yeah, let's try to have success with what we have.
2: It's not going to change. Politicians aren't going to change, most likely.
1: Yeah, if anything, you need more people to move here. And then you get better candidates.
2: But the city's not going to get better until we got to do something to make I'm still rooting for the city.
1: Absolutely. And listen, if we stop caring. So let me get this straight. Let me understand this. So Republicans, and I'm speaking generalities here. Republicans are the only ones with common sense. But as Republicans, we shouldn't want to be involved in Cleveland. Even though we're the only ones with common sense and we see what the problems are, they need smaller government in the city of Cleveland, but we should want it to fail. Am I understanding that correct? I mean, is that's where we're at with it? We shouldn't want any city to fail. Like that's a bad reflection on the country. If Cleveland fails, if New York fails, if Miami, Chicago, LA, Dallas, Arlington, all these different cities, if they fail, that's a bad reflection on us as a country. Like you could say red or blue. We're all Americans. We should all be rooting for each other and hope for the best because that means we're better off as a country. If Chicago and New York start failing and their inflation's ridiculous, we're going to feel it here. We're all connected.
2: I mean, there are places I like better in this country. Tennessee's a great place to live.
1: Right.
2: Very Republican. And they got some great stuff going on there. But I like Cleveland.
1: Careful going to Memphis. But that's a red state. So do we hope that the blue city fails in the red state, or do we hope that the red state fails the blue city? Like, what are we talking about?
2: Look, I live here. I've lived here for most of my life, and I want this place to succeed.
1: Yeah, you should.
2: I'm still going to try loving my town, no matter who's in charge.
1: Right. You should never hope for the failure of the major city in the area that you live in. That's only going to make it harder on you.
2: And it doesn't make me any less Republican to root for my city. I'm still a MAGA guy. I'm still a Republican. And
1: right.
2: I'm rooting for this city to succeed no matter who is in charge.
1: Right. You should want the area that you're in to succeed. You're chopping off your arm because it itches. That's what you're doing there. Oh, I got this itch on my arm and it just won't go away. Chop it off. Yeah, no, don't just scratch it. Don't scratch it. No. Chop your arm off. That way it'll never itch again. What? So, I mean, to have the mindset of you want everything that doesn't agree with you 100% to fail, half the country doesn't agree. Like, I know half the country doesn't agree with me. I don't want them to fail. Because that, honestly, I mean, if we really want to break it down, what happens if those country, if those cities start to fail? Government's going to go in there and spend more money, which means what? Inflation's going to go up, which means what? Money's going to be worth less, which means what? Things get more expensive. So if you're sitting there and rooting for things to fail, you're rooting for inflation to go up. You're rooting for government to get more involved in things. We should want success. It doesn't matter how they get success. We should just want them to be successful. We should want the best for them.
2: Okay. I mean, yes, he says, yes, we should be rooting for the country, etc. But you also have a growing number of the population on the left that thinks it's okay to kill you for your political views. Look, I'm, and nobody's condoning that. I'm not condoning the murder of Charlie Kirk or the murder of anybody that, you know, is on my side politically. But I don't think that Mayor Bibb is out there trying to kill me. I don't think that Polensic is out there trying to kill me. But they don't think right enough to make my city go in the right direction. But I'm still rooting for it to go in the right direction.
1: When did we start jumping to extremes to make a point?
2: Well, that's just it. I mean, that's an extreme case. And look, nobody's condoning it. That's awful. Of course, what are we talking about? It's not even close to what we're talking about. It's a left-leaning city.
1: Can we say this real quick? As somebody who worked with Turning Point and did work with MAGA and was there for some Charlie events, can we stop using Charlie Kirk's death to prop up your argument? This isn't just for that person in particular. But I hear that a lot about arguments that have nothing to do with that. Can we stop doing that? Like, that's ridiculous to me. Like, it went from Gaul... Let me explain to you the progression of this conversation and where it went. Gulf of Cleveland is stupid. I need Cleveland politicians to focus on Cleveland. I need them to focus on making it better. Callers call in and go, the politicians have been dumb in Cleveland forever. And then it jumps to, I want Cleveland to fail because they're Democrats. What about what happened to Charlie Kirk? We're not the weird ones here. We're not the ones that are going out of nowhere bringing stuff in here. That's okay? That's how you rationalize things in your head. So you jump to an extreme. Stop using the death of Charlie Kirk to prop up a half-assed argument. You got to be kidding me. The guy who wanted, because here, let's go back to the let's be like Charlie for a second. What would he do? He'd sit down and talk to him. He wouldn't sit there and hope that these cities fail. He would hope that through discussion and through talking to people that you could change their mind. That maybe you could plant that seed and maybe you can watch and see how it can change over 10 years. Not jump to an extreme. If Charlie did that, he wouldn't have been out there. We wouldn't have gotten as far as we did. Trump would not have won the 2024 election if we went with extreme thoughts like that. If we just went with an extreme mindset. That's an echo chamber and that's a scary place to be because you don't know the real world. Jump into extremes just to try to make a point. You're no better than what they do. So all of them are killers. Meanwhile, we're all fascists, right? Right? That's the world you want to live in. Well, then this country's going to fail. If that's the world you live in, this country is never going to get better. When you sit there and you hope that people who think differently than you fail, the country's never going to get different. And that's for people on both sides.
2: And by the way, I know liberals that condemn the killing of Charlie Kirk.
1: Right.
2: And that condemn the violence going on in some of these countries, in his country.
1: Mm-hmm.
2: They're not crazy people.
1: Right.
2: They have a different point of view than me.
1: Right.
2: I don't necessarily like their points of view, most of them, but they're not crazy people. They have a different thought than you do, and they're not murderers.
1: And just because you think the way you do, it doesn't mean that you're the most brilliant person to ever live. Like, when did that become the... Why? Because people are getting likes, clicks, and retweets? Who cares? Stand on truth. Don't stand on whatever gets you the most likes. And if we're going to talk about death threats, really? With some of the things that people have said here locally about me? So if you're going to call it out and be consistent. Don't call it out when it's convenient to you. We're going to jump to we're going to jump to an extreme to try to make a point. Grow up. Because here's the problem with that. It takes away just how serious what happened to Charlie is. It takes away from it every time. The same way that we sat here and we called everybody a Nazi. The same way the people on the left called everybody a Nazi. So guess what happened? Eventually, Nazis became relevant again. Eventually, democratic socialists came here because we said everything was Hitler, everything was Nazi. So guess what? The National Socialist Party was able to rise up. But don't worry, you got your likes, clicks, and retweets, man. You did what you needed to do. The same way that Council Member Harsh, he got his likes, clicks, and retweets. So don't you worry. You'll get them. You'll get them all. Keep jumping to an extreme and wonder why we can't talk to each other. How sad. This is the Jake Underwood Show. We're going to take a break. And when we come back, we'll continue talking about this. We also have some other news to talk about. I'll give you the update on what's going on in Iran, because that's getting crazy. Oh, and I got to tell you guys about how Barack Obama was apparently hitting people up in Barberton. It's a fraud case, but I'll give you the details of it. That and more when we return. This is the Jake Underwood Show. Hey, everyone. 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
4: Ronald Reagan understood that freedom sometimes requires more than quiet diplomacy. It requires moral clarity. On June 12, 1987, standing before the Brandenburg Gate in a divided Berlin, Reagan issued a direct challenge to Soviet leader Mikhail Gorbachev. "Mr. Gorbachev, tear down this wall." The Berlin Wall was more than concrete and barbed wire. It represented a system that restricted movement, divided families, and denied millions the freedoms Americans often take for granted. Reagan refused to treat that division as permanent. He understood that free nations must be willing to identify the difference between liberty and oppression, and have the courage to say so. 2 years later, the Berlin Wall fell. Freedom survives when people refuse to accept tyranny as inevitable. So when freedom is challenged today, will we have the courage to defend it with the same clarity?
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0: nicer areas of Cleveland, which I'm not going to sit here and say that all of it's beautiful, but there are some nice areas in Ohio City, some nice areas in Tremont. Like, there's nice areas on the west side. There's even some nice areas on the east side. There's nice areas in the city. The same way that I lived in Lodi, and there were certain streets you didn't go down in Lodi. There are nice areas, and there are bad areas everywhere.
1: And by the way, I did live in Cleveland
0: yeah.
1: for quite some time.
0: Right. I spent a good portion of my childhood there.
1: The only reason that I moved was because I wanted my daughter to go to a different school.
0: Okay. And that makes sense. Which brings up to the next point. This is from the 216. And this is actually a really good point. It says, we need to look at facts honestly. A majority of Cleveland voters are told how to vote and who to vote for. A radical mindset is a big factor, like sheep. And I'm sorry and mean no disrespect. And no, I didn't take any disrespect by that. That's a good point by the 216. You know, you have to realize that whether it's in school, whether it's from parents, grandparents, whatever it might be, they have done a great job in these inner cities of convincing people that no matter what, Republicans are just mean, racist people. They've done a good job doing that. Now, that's not true. Now, are there going to be some racists? Yeah, if there's racists on there. Listen, there's ignorant people everywhere. If you're looking out for them, you're never going to leave your house. That's just the way that that works. So you're going to have to deal with ignorant people no matter where you're at. But that's a good point, because they're told to vote that way. And it's not even like they're like standing outside the polling, you know, places, and they're saying, you must vote this way or never vote again. Like, it's nothing like that. But they are told that if you vote this way, then you don't really care about the people in your family. If you vote this way, you don't really care about this country. Sounds familiar. That's weird. But it's that radical mindset. It's just strange. It's strange because I'm going to be honest. I can't imagine having a mindset like that. Even when I was younger in like high school and I was more kind of left leaning, I never had that radical mindset like that. Like, I've always understood that the true way that government works is with complete balance. I don't think it's ironic that the more divided the parties have become, the worse off things are for us. I don't think that's ironic. I think you need a nice blend. That way, when the people on the left want to spend too much money, you got the people on the right going, whoa, dial that back a little bit. And they come to the happy medium. They come to a compromise. There's nothing wrong with compromise, especially in government. That's the way that it should be. That way, you know that everyone has their say. And that's the way that it should work. Let's see. Let's go to Rick in Elyria. Rick, you're in the air.
2: Well, you know, Jake, one of the things that I would think that would really help the problem with property taxes and people being able to move here, there, if they would make it a federal law to where nowhere in this country they could offer tax exempt. In other words, if you want to build move your business here, okay, but you're going to pay the taxes.
0: Mm-hmm.
2: You want to build houses here, you're going to pay the tax. That way, because when you do tax exempts, that just puts a burden on everybody else that's paying property taxes and are paying all the other taxes. And that's one of the things that hurts so many communities.
0: Right. No, Rick, that's well said, and thank you for the call. I'm not against that. I'm not opposed to that. I think that's a great idea by Rick. Look, we all hate paying taxes, but you got to pay them. And that should be the same for the businesses. Now, I will say this. I get it. I understand the appeal of, well, we got to bring them in and bring jobs. But especially now with the way technology's moving, it's not creating as many jobs as it once did. The juice isn't worth the squeeze, is what I'm saying. We're not getting that return on investment the way that we should be. Like, We're not getting that return on investment. And we need to be. You know, there needs to be, I mean, thousands of jobs made if you're going to give somebody a tax abatement. And what I'm thinking of as I'm saying this are the AI data centers. Thousands of jobs to make it, but I need thousands of permanent jobs. I need you to really invest in this area. That's what I need. I need there to be, well, that's what we need. We need an investment into the area, not just something that we can have a press conference and go, hey, they're going to build a bunch of computer chips here. Isn't it wonderful? Everybody clap and cheer.

0: And what's going on with that? Is that still happening with NVIDIA?
1: I don't know.
0: Yeah, I don't know either. Because there's been no updates.
1: No, you don't hear anything.
0: No. But I mean, they were on the stage clapping. Remember they were clapping?
1: Yeah.
0: Oh, okay. All right. They were clapping though. So that means it's not. And, you know, I just thought of something talking about the whole, you know, we want Democrats to not succeed and Republicans. So that, do we like Mike DeWine?
1: I don't.
0: But he's a Republican.
1: I know.
0: So what, huh?
1: Yeah. They're not all great.
0: Okay.
1: John Kasich didn't like him.
0: What? But he's a Republican.
1: He's a Republican.
0: So what you're saying is instead of Mike DeWine winning, you would rather have Nan Whaley? Is that what you're saying? Because you don't like a Republican? This is how ridiculous this sounds, by the way. But don't you know that every Democrat wants everybody to die?
1: Yeah, I don't think that's the case.
0: Yeah, that's what I'm saying. Like, don't be shocked that people don't want to talk to each other when that's how you approach a conversation. Like, imagine how aggressive that's got to come off. If you just assume automatically that they want you to die. First of all, if you're at places where all they want you to do is die, which, by the way, I've been there. I've been at political rallies. I've been the person on the stage talking and doing all of that at where there were protesters outside. They all don't want you to die. But you carry that into a conversation. Don't be shocked if it goes sour real quick. Jake Underwood Show, we're going to take a break, get a check on news. We'll be back right after this.
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3: Breaking news this hour from Town Hall. I'm Rich Thomason. In a 7-2 ruling, the Supreme Court has rejected the Trump administration's bid to trick mail ballots ahead of the fast-approaching midterm election.
4: The decision allows states to continue sending out mail ballots under existing processes. The justices did not rule on the constitutionality of the post office plan, but the majority appear to agree with election officials who argued there wasn't enough time to make changes before the November elections. In his dissent, Justice Samuel Alito said the Postal Service has broad authority to regulate the mail. And Justice Brett Kavanaugh indicated he might rule in favor of the administration if the issue comes back before the court at a later time. The plan would require uniform envelopes and online submissions of voter lists, but a whistleblower report raised questions about systemic flaws that could potentially disenfranchise millions of voters.
3: Correspondent Jennifer King. NATO jets have shot down a drone in Lithuanian airspace. The incident comes less than a day after NATO leaders pledged that strikes close to the alliance's territory would drive NATO to increase its support for Ukraine in its war with Russia. Senator Mitch McConnell has returned to the Senate following a long absence. The 84-year-old GOP senator had not been at the U.S. Capitol since June 14th when he was hospitalized for a fall in his home. Cost of gasoline's taking an increasingly large bite out of the budgets of Americans. AAA's national average for a gallon of regular as of this morning, $4.32, up a penny from yesterday. It's 17 cents more than a week ago. The Fed, widely expected to lift its short-term interest rate tomorrow for the first time in several years to fight stubbornly high inflation. On Wall Street this morning, stocks are in the red. The Dow Jones Industrial Average is down about 342 points. NASDAQ off 70. More on these stories, townhall.com.
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2: Weather and traffic, we've got the answer.
7: Loosening crash on 76 on eastbound at 277 on the right side. And a disabled vehicle on 77 north after Arlington Road. Meanwhile, we have a crash on Route 11 north after I-80 and an incident blocking the right lane on Route 8 north after Steele's Corners Road. A reminder that the traffic signals have gone dark on Chester Avenue at East 30th Street. Expect delays in all directions. The current temperature is 67 degrees, sunny skies, getting up to the mid-80s today with a chance of overnight showers. We're in the mid to upper 70s tomorrow with mostly cloudy skies. That's your weather and traffic. I'm Chris Lively. Jake Underwood continues on AM 1420, The Answer.
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0: 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Just search the Jake Underwood Show. I am Jake Underwood, the man behind the glass. This one, Mr. Seth Williams. Good morning, Seth.
1: Yeah, good morning.
0: You going to drink that?
1: I don't know. The only thing that worries me,
0: yeah,
1: there are two things that worry me.
0: Uh-huh.
1: Because I looked up side effects of this drink.
0: Uh-huh.
1: And it says it can cause digestive upset.
0: Okay.
1: But the main thing that worries me, it says may interact poorly with some prescription medication.
0: Ah, okay.
1: Of which I'm taking 9 prescription medications.
0: Gotcha. Yeah, but during the break, if you were watching the stream, you saw a little bit of it. James, the intern, he comes in, he goes, "Oh, I got something for Seth. I went shopping yesterday." And he got him a little like Immunity type little shot with different juices and vitamins. And
1: it looks great. Like
0: yeah.
1: And I appreciate it, James.
0: Yes.
1: But I may have to take it home and, like, research a little bit about my prescriptions before taking it.
0: No, that's fair. I mean, it's to help with gut health.
1: Yeah.
0: You know.
1: I didn't tell you what happened with one of my medications.
0: Oh, boy.
1: So, it may explain some of the things. Not a flashlight guy, but...
0: Oh, okay.
1: I've been experiencing...
0: Are you hallucinating?
1: Yes.
0: Really?
1: Like, badly. Like, the other night, I literally woke up, and I was awake. I know I was wide awake.
0: Yeah.
1: And I saw what appeared to be somebody hanging from my ceiling fan. Now, I've never had this kind of stuff in my life.
0: Hold on. Do you mean, like, holding on to it?
1: No, like, by the neck, hung from the ceiling.
0: Wow, okay.
1: Now, this was...
0: That took a turn?
1: Yeah. No, and so... I was like, oh, my God, dude. Like, this is, like, the most real thing I've ever seen.
0: Yeah.
1: I could literally reach out and felt like I could almost grab it. It was that real to me looking at it. And I've never... Dude, I've done a lot of drugs in my life. Back when I was young, I was dumb, stupid, did a lot of stuff.
0: Right.
1: But I've never experienced anything like this. And I was like, let me do a little research on some of the stuff that I'm taking.
0: And it just that mixture?
1: And so there's one pill that I'm taking.
0: Yeah.
1: Atarax.
0: Okay.
1: Which is for anxiety and stuff like that.
0: I'm familiar.
1: And my prescription says take 1 5-milligram tablet at night before bed as needed.
16: How much are you taking?
1: 3. I didn't know that. I was talking to my daughter before she says, because she was taking the same stuff for a while. She goes, this will help you sleep better. And so I was taking 3 of them.
0: Oh, my goodness.
1: And I was reading some of the side effects. Like, if you take too much of this stuff, it can literally cause hallucinations.
0: Well, not only that, because it's an antidepressant, right?
1: Yeah.
0: All right, so here's the problem. When you overdo it on antidepressant, not only hallucinations, but the endorphins that naturally come to your brain, they suppress themselves.
1: Yeah.
0: Because they get used to having...
1: I thought I was going crazy, dude. I thought, like, this is it. I'm going to die. I'm seeing, like, weird stuff. I'm like, then I started questioning about the flashlight guy.
0: Hold on.
1: A flashlight guy.
0: Is this somebody texted and said hallucinating flashlights?
1: No, because my wife actually saw guy, too.
0: So and then John follows up and said, Seth needs an old priest and a young priest.
1: So I realized I was taking too much of this stuff. This is probably last week I realized. So I was like, okay, I'm going to cut down to exactly what I'm supposed to be taking.
0: Right.
1: And I've
0: don't ever over medicate.
1: I didn't know. So I actually have been sleeping better, and I haven't seen any weird stuff.
0: So hold on, was Shadow Man?
1: Shadow Man could have been a
0: Shadow Man was a hallucination.
1: Could have been a hallucination.
0: So your bed's not haunted.
1: I may not have needed an exorcist. I needed a doctor. And then when I'm reading it, it says stop immediately, contact your physician immediately, go to the hospital immediately
0: because you're having hallucinations.
1: Yeah, but. Those have stopped now that I cut back on my medication. But my daughter said, hey, this will help you sleep better. So I was like, all right, give me 3 of them.
0: No. Somebody said Seth was the guy hanging from the ceiling holding a flashlight.
1: No. Yeah. No.
0: Oh, my goodness.
1: But I've done a lot of stuff in my life. Yeah. I've never had hallucinations like this. This is the craziest thing I've...
0: Well, that's why prescription drugs are dangerous, man.
1: Well, I didn't realize that it was... Because anxiety pill. I was like, whatever. It's just anxiety, but it's supposed to help you relax. Then I realized that, you know, not only do they have me on that, but they have me on like a muscle relaxer. They have me on all kind. And so I was taking all this stuff at night, going to bed.
0: Can I tell you something?
1: I thought I was going to die. Dude.
0: I wish you would have gone through this. I don't know, like a year and a half ago, because I could have used that story for the Maha stuff. I really could have, because the amount of times that we had to sit there and lobby against like the way that people are just prescribing prescription drugs, just at, like 15 or 20 of them at a time or 10 at a time. And we're going, we don't know how these mix together. We have to be careful. And people are going, oh, well, nobody really. Like, I could have been like, a buddy of mine hallucinates and he saw a shadow chasing him.
1: So like, what's funny is I have a lady that through the company here that was calling me every week to check on my medication and see what, and she's going to give me a list of what interacts good, not, and I just stopped taking a call because I was kind of bored with it. And apparently I should have taken her call.
0: Someone texted in and said, Seth, just smoke some cannabis.
1: Cannabis?
0: You can grow it in your backyard now. Ditch the anti-anxiety meds. I was taking one that had a side effect, and it said may cause homicidal thoughts. Oh, boy. And it did. Go all natural, brother. Listen, and I know I've told this story before. When I was a kid, they diagnosed me. They did the ADHD and depression thing, and they were loading me. It was a different pill every week going, how does this one work? How does this one work?
1: And I know we're joking about it, but like it was like for real serious. And I'm hoping that that this whole episode is over with, and I mean, don't need to go see a doctor like immediately. But like I literally was seeing some of the weirdest stuff ever.
0: Listen, all I ask is that if you start using the cannabis, just don't become like one of those potheads.
1: I'm not, no,
0: don't, yeah, don't
1: not
0: do
1: like
0: that.
1: Some of the people that we know, no,
0: yeah, like man, that. Where it's like your entire personality. No, I don't come in here in a Rasta hat and being like, "Yeah, man, what's going on, man?" Like
1: that would be a good bit. But
0: yeah,
1: no.
0: It would be a good bit. Seth turned Jamaican the moment it hit his lips.
1: No, but I'm not a pot guy. I've just never been that kind of guy. But I needed to stop those pills.
0: Yeah. Well,
1: but it says don't stop like immediately.
0: Someone said, it doesn't explain Flashlight Man. Your wife saw him too.
1: No, Flashlight Man is real, and we don't know what's going on with Flashlight Man.
0: Oh, so this one's real.
1: But of course, because my wife saw Flashlight Guy. Well, and you know what? Interrupted Flashlight Guy.
0: To be fair, I found a flashlight in your trunk, and I wasn't hallucinating.
1: Right. It was not a hallucination of a flashlight in a trunk.
0: No, that's still the weirdest part of it all.
1: Yeah. So that has never been explained, and I doubt that it will.
0: So,
1: I have a murderer.
0: So that's why you haven't been able to sleep.
1: Yeah.
0: You were overdosing.
1: I was over-medicating on this.
0: Brother, you got a microdose, if anything.
1: And so I started seeing some of the weirdest stuff. I would wake up and... I swear, the other night, I saw a Flashlight Guy outside, right?
0: Yes.
1: And I swore that I saw my wife in the room with me looking out the window at the Flashlight Guy. And I was like,
0: oh boy.
1: I was like, baby, what are you doing? And I'm talking.
0: And she's not answering she's so that you get mad at her.
1: I started going, hello. I was like, Heather, what are you doing? And she said nothing. And all of a sudden, I swear to God, I saw her walk out and go
0: into
1: the kitchen.
0: She's in the other room going, nothing.
1: I saw her walk out and go into the kitchen. But it wasn't her. She was... I called her phone, and I woke her up. She was on the couch.
0: So she wasn't even up.
1: She wasn't even up. I saw her in my room.
0: Hold on. This brings a whole other level to... You know how, like...
1: Oh, man, I was crazy.
0: No, you know how women will get mad at you because of a dream?
1: Yeah.
0: You got mad at your wife because of a hallucination. Because
1: of a hallucination.
0: Oh,
1: I have
0: my
1: to say,
0: goodness.
1: She was wearing yoga pants, and when I was hallucinating, she never wears yoga pants.
0: Well, that's the tell.
1: But I was like, what is she in there? Heather, what are you doing?
0: She was looking at Flashlight Guy.
1: No, she wasn't.
0: She was sleeping.
1: She was sleeping, and I thought she was looking at Flashlight Guy. I'm talking to her like she was looking at Flashlight Guy, and she wasn't even. Yeah. It's the same woman that I saw going through our cupboards one night. I was laying in bed. And I could see...
0: You hear James in the background laughing.
1: I could see, like, through, you know, the light through the kitchen, and I thought I saw a woman going through my cupboards in the kitchen.
0: Wow.
1: And now it's all for, like, I've now realized that the spirits weren't actually talking to me. It was Atarax that was talking to me because I was taking too many pills.
0: Yeah, someone said medication, the side effects can be many times harder to deal with than the elements. That's honestly...
1: Oh, my God.
0: I mean, I've never been the strongest unless, like, I mean, if I was in a situation where, you know, major surgery or something like that, I might reconsider it.
1: Yeah.
0: But I hardly take ibuprofen. Yeah. I've read so much about it.
1: I'm not allowed to take it. I'm not allowed to take it.
0: Yeah. But it's just, I've just read so much about prescriptions and plus my experiences with it. And plus now what you're telling me,
1: they had me on Oxy for a while.
0: Ooh.
1: Because I was in the hospital after I lost, after I took this last foot.
0: Yeah.
1: And then they gave me something to take home, and I took it when I was at home, only because I had pain. But then I was like, they asked me, do you want a refill? I said, no.
0: I think of, the stories that I think of when it comes to like Oxy and just like the harder drugs and stuff like that, I think of a lot of like professional athletes. Like think of Brett Favre.
1: Yeah.
0: Brett Favre and even Kurt Angle. Like the guy won a gold medal with a broken freaking neck, and they get hooked to those real quick, and that scares me. Which I'm glad you didn't get hooked on them.
1: No,
0: awesome.
1: Yeah, I told them news. I don't want any of that stuff.
0: Yeah, no.
1: So now I take aspirin if I need it. Or Tylenol.
0: I mean, if you don't want to do the weed thing, which I understand.
1: Yeah.
0: I mean, I'll reach out to some Maha people. Be like, what's some natural stuff you could take, man?
1: Yeah. Whatever I'm taking now, I'm trying to wean off all the other because it says don't stop taking like immediately because that could cause more problems. So I'm just trying to.
0: Well, yeah, I mean, there are things you can eat there's some natural stuff.
1: But now that I've stopped taking three, I haven't seen.
0: And you're sleeping well.
1: I was sleeping much better, and I'm not seeing my wife or women walking through my.
0: Do you feel better?
1: People hanging from ceilings.
0: Yeah.
1: Yeah. I mean,
0: well, that's good.
1: And look, like when I was taking these things, it was like really tough to get up.
0: Yeah.
1: Like when I did fall asleep, I couldn't keep my eyes open when I got up. I was like,
0: right.
1: So once I started taking less.
0: Yeah, you were
1: medicated. Now it seems like I'm. So don't take too much medication.
0: Yeah, people. Don't do that.
1: Moral of the story.
0: Yeah, that's.
1: Unless you want to see some really cool stuff.
0: No. Just don't.
1: No, don't do it. Not at all. It wasn't cool at all.
0: Wow.
1: Nothing cool.
0: Well, yeah, no, I'm glad you're all right, buddy.
1: Yeah.
0: That's some scary stuff.
1: It was
0: dude.
1: Very scary.
0: This is, we got to take a break. This is the Jake Underwood Show. When we come back, we'll continue talking about this a little bit, especially with over-medicating stuff. And we got some text messages to catch up on. We'll be back right after this. This is the Jake Underwood Show. Hey everyone, Jake Underwood here with Bill Gardner from Empire Window Company, and he's back in studio with us. Bill, it's good to see you.
16: Jake, good to see you. Thanks again for having me out.
0: And Bill, we're heading towards the end of summer, and that means fall is right around the corner. What should I look for around my home to make sure my windows are doing the right job?
16: Well, if you're noticing blinds moving and drapes moving, if you're noticing condensation in and out and just cold coming in as the weather's getting colder outside, it's probably time to consider replacing those windows.
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1: 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We are on all social medias. We're on YouTube, X, Facebook, Rumble. Just search the Jake Underwood Show. We do have a question here from somebody who's clearly watching the stream because they could see that Seth is clean shaven a little bit. And it says, is your shave your way of restarting and getting your meds back in order?
2: No, I just got too hairy. And
1: all right, well,
2: I tried to trim it, and the battery was going to die on the shaver, so it was easier to just take it off. And
1: yeah, because then you forget to, or you charge it, and then you forget about it.
2: Yeah.
1: But
2: it is a new start. Like, I'm clean shaven.
1: That's right. That's right. This is from the 330. It says, Shadow Guy is from the meds, but Flashlight Guy must be from the gas leak if everyone can see him.
2: God. Well, some weird stuff has happened, but look, Flashlight Guy is for real.
1: Did you check your heater filter yet?
2: No. I don't. Dave from Middleburg, I need to call you. I don't know how to do that. But so,
1: uh-oh.
2: I didn't need the exorcism, I'm guessing. I did legitimately have an exorcism done at my house.
1: Yes.
2: And now I come to find out that it was just over-medication.
1: Have you told the...
2: Most likely.
1: Have you told the co-host of the Seth Williams show this information about the... No, boy.
2: That'll be tomorrow. 4 o'clock.
1: That'll be interesting. I can just imagine what he's going to tell you.
2: Couldn't I have good hallucinations? You're going to be like Sidney Sweeney.
1: Well, here's the thing. Because I remember when the thing first happened with your leg, I remember you telling me, and you were out of it, but you're like, man, when
2: which
1: you're
2: leg?
1: In the first one.
2: Wow.
1: Yes. And when you were in the coma, the medically induced coma, and you're like, the stuff you see when you're in a coma, it's bad. And I go, yeah. And you're like, yeah, but I ain't talking about it. And I'm like, okay. All right, buddy. And that's when you were still like hopped up on meds a little bit. That's when you were. So the first time I went to go see Seth right after, I mean, it was right after.
2: Yeah.
1: And that's when you were in and out, and you thought that conversation was 5 minutes and it was like an hour and a half. And you'd be like, hey, good to see. And I'd start watching TV, and then you wake up 15 minutes later. You're like, to see ya. How's it going? I'm like, it's good, buddy. How are you? It's going out again. And then you wake back up. You see how it's going. Yeah, man. Yeah. Yeah. You know,
2: the first time was rough, man.
1: Yeah.
2: Second time wasn't that bad.
1: Yeah.
2: Second leg, I was a pro.
1: I mean, moving right along at that point.
2: But I still remember everything that I saw in a coma.
1: Oh, yeah. No, I mean,
2: it's vivid.
1: Yeah, you didn't go into detail, and I'm like, you don't have to, man.
2: That's very vivid.
1: Yeah, and I've heard that. I've heard that from people that, well, the thing is, I don't think, here's the problem, right? You don't know if you've hallucinated until somebody points it out that you might be hallucinating. Like, because we thought there was a shadow figure to the point you got an exorcist in your house.
2: Right.
1: I don't know if I've ever seen a hallucination. I have no idea.
2: Well, and I thought I saw my wife, and then I just blew it off. But the one thing that really stuck out to me was the person that was from the ceiling. I was like, all right, there's something going on here that's wrong. I asked my wife, I said, do you know anything causes hallucinations in these drugs?
1: You were like, were you in here hanging on the ceiling fan last night?
2: But she puts together like this box of pills for me.
1: Yeah.
2: And I said, how many of these things am I taking? She's like, well, if she got a list for my daughter.
1: Yeah.
2: Three. I said, well, look at the bottle.
1: Oh, it says it on the bottle?
2: It says on the bottle, one.
1: Oh. And then what, when you researched it, that's when you found out about the hallucinations?
2: Yeah, and when I researched it, it says it can cause massive hallucinations. And if it does, call immediately at the hospital.
1: Man, no wonder you weren't sleeping.
2: No.
1: Oh, boy. And I want to make sure people know this is not a bit.
2: No,
1: this is and we would have never heard about this had James not brought in the little health shot to be like, hey, take
2: make
1: this.
2: Sure.
1: It'll help your gut health.
2: And of course, Charlie sends me a picture of Bart Simpson swinging from a ceiling fan.
1: Yeah, no, I saw that. Wow. Was it what did it look like? What was hanging from the ceiling?
2: It looked like a woman wearing a bonnet kind of thing. And so, it was just white, and she had a white dress on and everything. Yeah, it was.
1: Well, like she was getting ready for her wedding day?
2: No, it looked like a spirit to me.
1: With a bonnet, but like a babushka?
2: I could put my hand through it, like a bonnet, an old-time bonnet that would wear women would wear like
1: Right, so not a... Okay, because I was imagining like an old Polish woman wearing a babushka.
2: No, no. Like a bonnet.
1: I just like saying babushka. Am I saying that right? Where's Kenny? Can you correct my Polish again? That still blows my mind.
2: I saw it, and I could put my hand on it and through it, but... Then it was like, okay, there's something.
1: Wait, it was that close to you?
2: Oh, yeah. It was like literally above my bed. Like, as soon as I was awake, I sat up. It was like there, and I put my hand on it.
1: And then you just, did it disappear?
2: Well, then I grabbed the remote for my light, and I turned the light on. Gone. Gone. Everything's gone.
1: And then you turned the light off, and it was good.
2: Everything was gone. Tell you, man. Don't mess with prescription drugs.
1: Somebody texted and said, I think Kenny's behind all this. He wants Seth's job back.
2: Quite possibly. Trying to poison me.
1: Oh.
2: But since I've gone down to one, like I'm supposed to be taking, my daughter just thought it would help me get sleep.
1: Well, yeah.
2: But I didn't realize the side effects it could cause.
1: Well, let me give you this bit of advice, and I know we have a break coming up. The next time you have a question on whether or not you need to, and if you don't want to ask your doctor, ask me. And if I don't know, I'll reach out to Maha people that I know and I'll get an answer for you. So you're not seeing, you know, the blue bonnet lady holding on to the ceiling fan above you.
2: It was the most real thing I've ever seen. That's as crazy. Far as a ghost is concerned.
1: Yeah.
2: It was literally right there. And I was like, oh my God.
1: Some of the stuff people said in this chat. So he said, so it's Molly's fault?
2: Well, I didn't give myself...
1: Call your kid. Let's see what her problem... I'm joking. This is the Jake Underwood Show. We're going to take a break, get a check on traffic and weather. We'll be back right after this.
0: 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Weather and traffic. We've got the answer.
3: Watch for a crash on Brook Park Road west of Ridge Road and an incident on the right shoulder 76 East at 277. Disabled vehicles also reported on 76 East after Main Street and 77 North after Arlington Road, both on the right shoulder. The current temperature is 68 degrees, mostly sunny, getting up to the mid-80s today with a chance of overnight rain. Tomorrow is calling for a high in the mid to upper 70s with mostly cloudy skies. That's your weather and traffic. I'm Chris Lively. 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
4: This is a Bloomberg Money Minute. Investors are firmly focused on interest rates ahead of tomorrow's Federal Reserve decision. The central bank is expected to raise its benchmark rate by 0.25%. This comes as the U.S. benchmark Treasury yield tops 5% for the first time in about two decades. General Motors integrating Apple's CarPlay in its latest infotainment system. 3 years ago, they upset consumers by eliminating the popular interface from its electric vehicles. President Trump or his money managers have made nearly 28,700 trades since he returned to office. That's more than all of Congress combined, even as he seeks to pass a stock purchasing ban for lawmakers that would exclude him from any restrictions. And some travelers are so fed up with crowded airport terminals, they're paying more than $5,000 for access to a private terminal to bypass the hassle. Luxurious private terminals are being built across the U.S. I'm John Tucker, Bloomberg Radio.
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1: Hey everyone, Jake Underwood here, and we all know that Northeast Ohio summers don't last forever. 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
1: Welcome back to the Jake Underwood Show, right here, AM 1420. The Answer. We're also on X, YouTube, Rumble, and Facebook. 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Also on the AM 1420, The Answer Facebook page. So, you know, go there, give us a follow, do what you need to do there. I want to get caught up on the Rumble chat and YouTube chat comments. Robert Serla, 1965, says, wow, so it's been determined you were over-medicated? I haven't been able to listen. And the meds caused this? Holy crap. What they had to say.
2: Yeah, man, it was kind of scary, to be honest.
1: Yeah.
2: Oh, I thought I was going nuts.
1: Well,
2: literally, dude, I was thinking, no, oh my God, the spirits are talking to me. No, something's happening.
1: All jokes aside, no, that's, yeah, no, I would, yeah.
2: Like, I literally had my, I'm not gonna, well, I had somebody in my neighborhood murdering people and burying them in their backyard.
1: Oh.
2: I thought the spirits were trying to tell me that they were there.
1: Hold on. Wait a second. Did we figure out what's going on with Candace Owens this whole time? Is she over-medicated?
2: She might be over-medicated.
1: That's what's going on. That's why she's seeing, streetlights turn on and people are talking to her. And I understand. She's over-medicated this whole time.
2: Allegedly, yeah. She might be over-medicated.
1: Wow.
2: Yeah, I was thinking, yeah, I see a bunch of flower beds back there. Somebody's killing somebody and putting dead bodies.
1: You know what's
2: there.
1: Funny? You told me. You said that to me.
2: Yeah.
1: And I went, I don't think that's it.
2: And then the spirits are talking to me because they want me to know where they're at.
1: Wow. Oh, boy. Granny of Three says, Jake, you said babushka perfectly. Are you Polish? Absolutely, I am. I'm just European, but mostly Polish. There's some German. There's some Czechoslovakian in there. Yeah, it's all over. You know. I'd have to look at it. I know there's British. I think that Underwood's British. I don't know for sure. Robert Serla followed up and said, just happy you're okay. That's all that matters. I bet you feel so much better. Yeah, you gotta. So when did you stop taking the three?
2: About a week and a half ago.
1: Oh, wow. Okay. So this is all very recent.
2: Yeah.
1: Okay.
2: And then I was like, are you all right? Everything good? I was like, yeah.
1: Yeah. You're like, no, I feel great now.
2: Yeah. I'm not seeing stuff.
1: Yeah. Don't over-medicate. Just, yeah. Have that be the lesson here. Yeah, you got to be careful with that stuff, man. And it's funny because it's the same thing that I say about vaccines, but it's also true about prescription drugs. You got to be careful because you don't know how all that's going to mix.
2: No.
1: You know, once it's in your system and depending on, you know, if you're drinking water, like this is how detailed we were trying to get with Maha, just to try to understand the way that this would react with your body. If you drink orange juice, is it going to react differently than when you drink water, than when you drink soda? Because that's the stuff like that. That's how in depth I believe the study should go on this stuff. Because, you know, there's certain, I don't want to say chemicals, but there's certain ingredients in orange juice and the acids and the way that it will break something down. Does that have a different reaction with it? You know what I mean? So, like, it's really scary when you don't know the details of it all. And I feel the same way about, you know, the stuff with vaccines. We don't know what's all in it.
2: Not a clue. I mean, we've had professionals on.
1: Yeah.
2: That have said, you don't know what's in this or stuff that's going to hurt you is this.
1: Right.
2: But yeah, you got to be very careful when it comes to these kind of medications, vaccines, whatever it is.
1: Yeah, just make sure you do your research. And listen, if you're not, and I'm going to say this, and you'll get harassed, but they might give you a little bit of a hard time, but some doctors won't. If you're not comfortable taking something, make sure you say that. Don't just take it because they're telling you to take it. If you're like, you know what? I read some of the side effects. I don't like that. Don't be scared to tell them that. Because they'll either work with you or they'll go, well, let's try this out and we'll see how this goes. But at the very least, make sure you say you're uncomfortable with something or you are having some crazy side effects.
2: Wow. I've never heard of anything like this before though, until I read about it. And again, when you read... I forget what the name of the drug is. I know I'm taking a generic version of.
1: Yeah.
2: And it was a hydro, some of the cycline, something or other.
1: Mm-hmm.
2: And I don't know what, I don't know. I mean, I read about the hallucinations.
1: Right.
2: And yeah, it was for real, man. So I know we kind of make fun of it, but it's really not something. To
1: oh, yeah. No,
2: if
1: no.
2: If you are prescribed something, make sure you're taking what the doctor told you to take.
1: Yeah. You can't be doing some crazy stuff. I mean, yeah, that's, you gotta, Well, I'm glad you're all right.
2: Hey, thanks, man.
1: Yeah. I follow up what was said in the chat there. Glad you're okay.
2: Hey, appreciate it.
1: Yeah.
2: Everybody. And Bob, thank you.
1: Yeah, and next time you have questions, dude, like I said, feel free to reach out. Even if you call me and I don't answer because I'm doing something, text me and I'll find an answer out for you. I do want to bring up something here. Can we hold a funeral for the penny? Because it sounds like it's going to be gone. It sounds like the penny might be, we might be done with the penny.
2: Yeah, I saw that story last night, making sure I was not hallucinating.
1: Yeah, the House unanimously approved the Bipartisan Common Sense Act, which will prevent the Treasury from minting new pennies other than collector coins. That's a priority. And establish a system, this is the part I don't like, of rounding cash transactions to the nearest nickel. Now, is that going to be rounding down or rounding up? So if I buy something and it's $10.01, is it $10 or is it $10.05? That's what I want to know.
2: Are they going to have to change the prices on everything now, right? It can't be $10.99 anymore.
1: Oh, $10.95? Or is it going to be $11.05?
2: Or just $11. Why don't we get rid of coins altogether?
1: You don't want to do that. That gives them more control.
2: I don't use cash anyways.
1: Why? You got to use cash.
2: I don't remember the last time I used cash.
1: Man, I always got cash on me. You got to have cash on you.
2: No, I get cash out if it's needed for something.
1: That's interesting.
2: I never use cash.
1: Yeah, no, I don't know. Maybe I'm old fashioned that way. I always got cash. I always got cash on me. So it would still remain basically what they did with the $2 bill is what they're talking about here. So it would still remain a legal tender. You could still, you know, use it in transaction, but cash wages would also receive special treatment if a wage payment can't be divided evenly by 5 cents. It must be rounded. It's going to be rounded down or rounded up. Seth?
2: Up.
1: Upward. That's correct. The Mint has already stopped producing pennies in November of 2025. Congress is now trying to make the policy permanent so another administration can't simply restart production.
2: So what does that do to sales tax?
1: Because
2: right now we pay, what, like 7 cents on a dollar for...
1: Well, that means it's probably going to go to 10 cents on a dollar.
2: Is that what, I mean, are we going to get raised up like that?
1: Yeah, well, yeah, everything's going to be rounded upward.
2: So now 10 cents on a dollar we're going to be paying.
1: Yeah, probably. I don't know that for sure, but based on what this is saying here. Now, it did pass the House. It hasn't passed the Senate or anything. But they're working their way towards that. So basically you're going to spend like 3 cents more. So, because the whole thing is it costs 3 cents to make 1 cent. Make it make sense. Hey. So no longer ask for a penny for your thoughts. It's now a nickel for your thoughts. Your thoughts are now worth more. So, I'm going to be honest. I don't know how I feel about just rounding up to the near, because here, this is the problem, right? So now that we're doing it with the nickel, we're going to end up doing this to the dime. You know, is it going to be 5 years from now? They're going to be like, well, you know, it costs 15 cents or 13 cents to make a dime. So now we're just cutting that out. Now we're going to have quarters. So are you going to round things up to the nearest quarter? Yeah, I wanted to make sure people were aware. So if this passes and you're standing there at the gas station and it's like, you know, what was 651 is now, you know, 655. And eventually, I mean, do we get that money back? Is that extra taxed? I know what I'm asking Congressman Max Miller about next time we have him on. Get some details about this.
2: Yeah, I want to know too.
1: Yeah. Yeah, because you bring up a good point with sales tax. Yeah, the economic argument is pretty straightforward. By 2025, the penny reportedly cost more than 3 cents to manufacture, and the Treasury estimated ending production could save approximately $56 million annually. Why are we printing $56 million worth of pennies every year? Why are we doing that? Maybe we just need to go a year without printing money. Build that value up a little bit, or maybe even a 6 months. That way people aren't losing their jobs or anything. Just have them, you know, go there and clean. Just, you know, go make sure the machines are oiled up and everything. Like, I wonder what I don't know offhand what the economics, what the effect of that would be. But if they just decided for 6 months, we're not going to print any more dollar bills, we're not going to print any more coins. I would assume, because there would then be less. that you would start to see inflation go down a little bit, no?
2: Wouldn't this be step one to a cashless society?
1: Ah, yes, it would.
2: Where the government gets to monitor everywhere that your money goes?
1: Put that with flock cameras and AI data centers?
2: We are under control.
1: How's that feeling?
2: I mean, I know places right now that are cashless.
1: Well, yeah, you go to a ball game, and Cedar Point, cashless.
2: Cedar Point's cashless.
1: Cedar Point's cashless?
2: I thought so. You can get like a card when you go in.
1: Oh, see, I don't like that. No, I don't like that. And this is going to say it's one of the smallest reasons why I don't like that. But if you're able to get a prepaid card before walking in somewhere and you pay cash for it, you're not going to spend that entire amount. Like you're just not going to. Like that's just the way that works. So you're going to leave $1 or $2 on this card? And I know that sounds very dumb, but you know how many gift cards I've had that have expired since, or you know, prepaid cards that I have that have since expired that had $3, $4 on it.
2: So I was correct. Cedar Point is completely cashless for all purchases inside the park, including food, merchandise, and tickets. Accepted payments are credit card, debit card, mobile payments, so you can use your Apple Pay or whatever.
1: Man.
2: If you only have cash, you can get cash to card at a kiosk located throughout the park.
1: And you know what? You know there's a fee.
2: Oh, I'm sure.
1: You know it's a 3% fee.
2: Because we've got to make the card.
1: Of course. Yeah, no, they got to make the card. Yeah. Because, you know, it's that $5 to make that car. That's a big deal. How sad. What are we doing? Why are we letting this happen?
2: We are.
1: Like, when did this start to happen? That's what my question is. And I just want to ask COVID. The people. No, I feel like it was going on before COVID, no? I mean, COVID definitely stepped it up. Because then, you know, it's all, well, people are going to get sick by touching money. Really? With some of the places dollar bills have been, now we're worried about it? Was it COVID that really started to set that off?
2: I think COVID started a lot of this stuff as far as government control goes.
1: Oh, 100% it did.
2: Because they did the test run and they figured out they can do it. Now they got the flock cameras, the AI data centers.
1: Right.
2: Cashless society going with getting rid of the penny. And
1: well, you got to be careful with this, with the stuff you're saying about AI data centers. That's that's Chinese propaganda, Seth. And AI fears are a hoax. You got to be careful. But yeah, so there just, and we'll keep you updated on it. It passed in the House. The House approved it unanimously. It's called the Common Sense Act. So yeah, they're not going to mint any new pennies. So, I mean, that's got to move up and get approved and everything, but that's where it's at now. So we could potentially be seeing, you know, everything divided evenly by 5 cents and everything being rounded upward. Let's see. Yeah, let's take this call real quick. Let's go to Bo. Bo, you're in the air.
3: Yeah, I was in Boston before the COVID stuff. This is like 7 years ago or 8 years ago. Mm-hmm. And definitely I went to a Celtics-Cavs preseason game there, and it was cashless there already. Man. TD Gardens, that was going on. You know, so the East Coast was way on its way to doing this stuff. And this is for cashless society. You know, don't, you know, I mean, for $56 million, we're going to close that down. That's too big of an expenditure. But, right. You know, Somalis raking in $9 billion isn't. So, you know, it's like, let's do the math here. It is all to take that away. And then guess what? You think they're not going to fabricate so it's always rounded up to the higher number through their pricing and so that the store can benefit by it. So it's always going to be hiked up to the next level. So you're going to lose 2 or 3 cents per each transaction. You add that up. That's gazillions of dollars.
1: Now, Bo, you're spot on. Yeah, no, you're spot on. Yeah, and they're going to round up to the nearest five. So to the nearest nickel, that's what they're going to round up to. Bo, thank you for the call. Man, just left and right. They're just taking it left and right.
2: You know, eventually it's going to be a government card that they issue you.
1: Wait, you mean
2: money on it?
1: Wait, you mean that thing I've been talking about for the last 6 months called universal income?
2: Oh yes,
1: where nobody has to have a job. The government's just going to give you the money, and you're going to go, "Thank you, Mr. Government."
2: Welcome to the Mamdani world that we live in.
1: Well, hey, don't worry about it. The government will give you $5,000, right?
2: As long as I vote for them.
1: Well, yeah, no, that socialism's bad. No, I'm sorry, that one's good.
2: I appreciate that socialism.
1: Yeah, that socialism's okay. But what about $5,000 on a card every month? And you might not even have to work.
2: Might have, yeah.
1: Is that bad socialism?
2: I think it's bad.
1: Okay. See, I'm confused. I don't know which socialism is good.
2: I think it's bad.
1: And which one's bad. We're going to take a commercial break. We have some text messages to catch up on if you want to text in. That number is 866-525-0955. We'll be back right after this.
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0: 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The Answer.
1: I love the Little Rascals so much. As soon as I hear it, I start laughing. I will watch hours, and I mean hours, of Our Gang. Even like before Alfalfa. When Spanky's a little kid walking around with Chubsy Ubsy. Miss Crabtree talking about how he can't sit down in the car because his dad spanked him the night before. So good. Now I'm going to go. Yeah, I'm going to go home and watch Little Rascals. A programming announcement. First, we have the after show today. And then tomorrow, we're going to have Education Secretary of Education.

0: Yeah, me too.
1: Yeah. the next one, this is from the 330. It cost 13 and a half cents to make one nickel. It needs to go.
0: Step one was the penny.
1: Yeah, it's just scary. Somebody texted and said the emergency sewer alert radio adds to causing sense hallucinations. oh man.
0: Well, thank you. I do appreciate the concern, though.
1: Yes. Let's see here. This is a long text. I'm gonna have to read that because I don't want to misrepresent it, because I see somebody, it says at one point, end the sarcasm. So I want to make sure that I give that the context it deserves. Let's go to Mark. Mark in Fairview. Mark, you're in the air.
2: Jay, good talking with you. I was down the valley walking my dog, but I was driving around listening to you guys. I almost went off the road. I was laughing so hard because I know exactly what you're talking about. I mean, I've been through... Had a crushed ankle in the military, two shoulder replacements. I'm dealing with a stenosis of the spine right now. My legs are giving out.
1: Oh.
2: And I've been through all this stuff with these medications. But I'll tell you, the first thing that I was turned towards was the base coat of all this was drinking, okay? When I had my shoulders, I was so stiff coming home from work. And I'd have some drinks, I'd sit down, and boy, you just totally relax.
1: Mm-hmm.
2: But then you start boosting it up. I've got anxiety. You might have a Xanax on top of it. And then if they authorize Percocets, you have one of those.
1: Yeah.
2: And then you're talking about serious dreams at night. I mean serious, serious dreams. And I've tried different combinations with this stuff. And even this acetaminophen with the PM that they have,
1: mm-hmm.
2: I won't name the where I got it, but
1: right.
2: Mixing that with alcohol, these dreams, they're unbelievable, you know. But one night, you know, and sometimes you wash something down with bourbon or whatever, and it's like, forget all that stuff. But as I said, the base coat always started out with this, with alcohol. But I had an experience one night. Honest to God, I thought it was like a mass murderer, you know, and scarier than hell, and
1: yeah.
2: Just outrageous dreams. And you know it's really serious when you get up, you have to go to the bathroom or something, and you get back in bed, and you fall right back into the same program again.
0: And the same thing. And the same thing on this stuff.
2: Yeah, it's like, but you know what, some of it was so scary, and I said, "Man, I can't deal with this. These dreams are unbelievable dreams,
1: yeah.
2: You know." But anyhow, and I'm not talking about any blue bonnet lady floating around in the room. I'm talking much more serious than that.
1: Right, right.
2: But this basically right now, what I found, I just cut. I'm not even playing with any of that stuff. The one thing I found now, because I'm waiting to get another shot in the back, and probably be operated on over the winter when I don't have a lot of work to do, but I like the muscle relaxer now, and I'll take something like that before I go to bed. I might take an ibuprofen during the day and a muscle relaxer, and that is really good. Been having some really good rest, really good sleep at night,
1: good.
2: You know. And so, but as I said, the one thing that you combine with this, even a Xanax and alcohol, you know, forget that the alcohol starts the whole thing.
1: Right.
2: Anything you add on top of that, you got problems, you know.
1: No, Mark, that...
2: Or bad dreams.
1: Yeah, no, that's a great point. And I hope your back feels better, and when you go in for surgery, you know, it gets taken care of. And thank you for the call.
0: Thank you for your service, too.
1: Yeah, thank you, Mark. Wow. Oof. Yeah, the oof.
0: Yeah, I have not been drinking, though, with this stuff.
1: Right.
0: My God.
1: Yeah, because then it would have been. I want to catch up on this text. It says, the hell, I would call, but I don't have an hour to burn. 2 to 4% charge for using a car that is now added to our bill on a car that's 20%+ interest, getting paperless statements that could never be adjusted when you aren't paying attention, and sarcasm. My dad and I were talking all about this earlier today. Kill the middle class financially, and for now, price everyone out of renting a house, let alone owning one, and charge them for using their own money. That's what we have going on.
0: Exactly.
1: That's what's happening.
0: Yeah.
1: Like, really think about

0: on how crazy it is. Like, look, I understand, like, interest. I get it. Because you're borrowing the money on a credit card. I get that. But the amount of interest on the prices of everything, that's what the problem is. That's where we're running into an issue. And it was brought up yesterday, and I think it was by the same texter that brought it up. And I did a deep dive on it last night. Listen, I'm raise the interest rates. And I know that's not going to be popular. Raise the interest rates. Let it regulate itself. Higher interest rates, the prices are going to go down. I'm not saying to go full Jimmy Carter, though, and say 20%. I know I said that yesterday while talking to Jim Renacci. I'm not on the 20% boat anymore. Although if you did it, you'd probably get things fixed in 2 to 4 years. Just going to say that. This is the Jake Underwood Show. We're going to take a break, get a check on news and traffic. When we come back, we'll continue to talk about the penny. I got to tell you about this Obama scam that happened in Barberton. We'll be back right after this.
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2: Breaking news this hour from Town Hall. Amrit Thomason. It's a hoax. That's President Trump's take on the doom and gloom predictions surrounding AI. Predictions that artificial intelligence could destroy humanity without strict regulation. Mr. Trump argues such restrictions could put American firms at a distinct disadvantage against communist China.
3: We can put guardrails, we can do this and that, but I think you have a lot of negative forces in bringing it up that shouldn't be bringing it up. And they're bringing up things that won't happen.
2: Quoting the president, whoever wins with AI wins. The president did not win at the Supreme Court regarding mail ballots. The high court, ruling 7-2, rejected the administration's attempt to restrict mail ballots ahead of the midterm elections, just under 50 days away now. Mr. Trump says, quote, the court's inability and unwillingness to do the right thing for our country will go down in a very negative way in the annals of history. A familiar figure in the upper house of Congress is back.
4: Senator Mitch McConnell was in a wheelchair as he visited the Senate floor early Monday evening, the 84-year-old's first appearance since he was hospitalized for a fall in his home on June 14th.
5: Mr. McConnell.
4: McConnell spoke briefly to reporters as he arrived, saying he is there to get back to work on the farm bill and, quote, back up our good friends who are in the fight against the Russians. Reporters were told by Senate staff not to take video of his remarks, and he did not take questions. On the floor, he drew a cluster of colleagues coming by to shake his hand. In a statement, McConnell said his recovery has been a long and frustrating process. He has assured Leader Thune that he'll do his best to be present for tough votes when needed. Jennifer King, Washington.
2: Lithuania's military says it is a first. A drone has been shot down in Lithuanian airspace. A suspected Russian drone, although that has not been confirmed. On Wall Street, the Dow is down about 507 points, while the Nasdaq is off 233. More on these stories at townhall.com.
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1: Weather and traffic, we've got the answer.
8: A recent crash has cropped up on Route 21 South at Lilly and Gish Boulevard. We also have one on 76 East at 277 on the right shoulder. Also on the right shoulder, we have a disabled vehicle on 76 East after Main Street and on 77 North after Arlington Road. The current temperature is 71 degrees, and we'll see it climb up to the mid-80s today. Sunny skies, overnight rain possible. Wednesday's calling for a high in the mid to upper 70s with mostly cloudy skies. That's your weather and traffic. I'm Chris Lively. 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
9: December 7, 1941. The Chinese admiral uttered these words, quote, I fear all we have done is to awaken the sleeping giant. It's been a long time. It's been a long time since December 7th. It's been a long time since September 11th. We need not wait for the alarm, for we are the watchmen on the wall. Let the fifers fife and the drummers drum. If we forget the red, the white, and the blue, let our right hand forget its cunning. Be steadfast, unmovable, always abounding in the work of the Lord. Brothers, if there be no wind for the sail, then grab an oar. I'm Jeff Toring, pastor of Liberty Valley Church, and we are one of his footmen. Come and join us.
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0: Welcome back to the Jake Underwood Show, hour number 3 of the Jake Underwood Show right here. AM 1420, The Answer. We are also on X, Facebook, Rumble, YouTube, just on Facebook. We're on the AM 1420, The Answer Facebook page. But also keep in mind, we do have the after show today. So that's going to be exclusively on Rumble. Usually starts like 5 to 10 after, right around there. And then, yeah, it's just Seth and I. We interact with the chat. We talk about some stuff. Maybe we go a little more in depth with some things that we didn't do on air, which is crazy considering the stuff that we've talked about today. We've gone pretty in depth, but we'll get even more in depth on the after show. And that is when you search the Jake Underwood Show on Rumble. You'll see that there. There's usually a little countdown, all that stuff. So you can join us there on the Rumble. When you search the Jake Underwood Show, I want to talk about this scam that started picking up some momentum and different things. So we talk about scamming somewhat. And even Max Miller yesterday, he spoke about, you know, one of the bills that he has about, you know, scamming. Excuse me. Because it's getting out of control, and it's been ramping up for a while. And I'll tell you, my mom almost got.
9: Really?
0: Oh, this was about 10 years ago. Cause she was still in Lodi. She almost got. She called me freaking out. Oh my gosh. I'm on my way to the Dollar General. The IRS called me and they need these cards and I got to make these payments because there was some stuff that went on. You know, when my dad decided he wanted to leave, we were left with the bill on some things.
9: Right.
0: And, so the IRS was taking it out of tax returns, you know, not to get too in depth, but just to give you an idea of the context. So there was context there for her to believe that it was real. So she's on her way to, and I go, what? She's like, yeah, they said I have to go to the Dollar General. And I go, hang up. Like, no. I'm like, that's not real. No, you don't understand. I go, no. That's not real. And she gave me the number and I called in. And, you know, I used a fake name, all of that. You know, I just used fake information, got him on the phone. And then when I tell you that I said things that I would not repeat now because I have found God again, some of the things I said, hooey, I wish I had a recording of that. And then it was a few years later. It's when I worked down the dial sitting there in the newsroom and we get a phone call. And so I answer it and I hear this boo doop. This is Amazon. It didn't say that clearly, but this is Amazon, you know, customer support. We see that you ordered an iPad and blah, blah, blah, blah, blah, blah, blah, blah, blah. And I go, oh man, really? Oh geez. And I hang up. So like 3 days later, they call back and I go, I got to record this. So, you know, because I'm sitting there, I'm basically at my desk. I got the board and everything. That's where we recorded newscasts. So I pot it up real quick and I start talking like an old man. And I wasted about 15 minutes of their time because I wasn't doing newscasts until like later in the afternoon that day. And the whole time I was talking like this. And they're like, can you get on your computer, sir? And I go, oh, I don't have one of those. My grandson's great with those, though. Oh, you should see what he does. He could change background. The whole thing. Wasted about 15 minutes to the point they went, sir, we're going to go ahead and remove this off of your account. Thank you for your day. Thank you for your time. Because they knew that it was just a waste of time. And then I reported the number. But the scams are getting out of control to the point that there's a whole section of YouTube whose whole job, basically, they've turned it into their job, is wasting scammers' time. That's what they do now. So the story came out about a Barberton man who thought he was talking to Barack Obama. A Barberton man once went to police after apparently realizing that the person he'd been talking to online for several weeks wasn't actually Barack Obama. The alleged fake Obama eventually asked him for $400 in Apple gift cards, promising that he'd then be enrolled in a program that would send him more money every month. He went on to say that he's been scammed. The man then immediately blocked the fake Obama, told police that he hadn't provided any identifying information, although he planned to monitor his bank statements.
9: So his first clue was when Obama asked him to go get gift cards.
0: Yeah, when he needed the gift cards, because they weren't Obama phone gift cards.
9: But he didn't Google think, Play. He didn't think anything was suspicious when it was Barack Obama emailing him.
0: Well, no, I'll tell you, there's a friend of mine, to the point that I had to have a sit-down talk with their mom, who thought that she was actually talking with Bret Michaels. She thought the lead singer of Poison was interested. And I had to like sit there and pull up the account. And she's like, look, it's him. See the photo. And I look, see where he's born, where he's from. That's where he's from. And I go, he has five friends, all of which do not live in the United States. This is not Bret Michaels. To the point, like I had to sit there and like, she's showing me the messages. And I go, all of this is, he's asking you for money.
9: Did I ever tell you what happened with me and a scammer?
0: Oh, boy. No.
9: I'll try to be as clean as I can be here.
0: Okay.
9: But guy called up, and he said his name is Pete. Now, just by his accent alone, I knew his name was not Pete.
0: Yeah, no, well, that's the first giveaway. Like, the IRS is never going to call you.
9: Right.
0: You know, nothing like that. And if it doesn't sound like a Pete, more than likely it's not a Pete.
9: Yeah, I don't think there's a whole lot of Petes in the middle of India.
0: Yeah.
9: But, so I said, there's
0: Nigeria.
9: No way.
0: Nigeria. Nigeria is the other one.
9: I said, there's no way your name is Pete. Because, you know, I don't want to, I'm not dumb.
0: Right.
9: And so I was like, there's no way your name is Pete. And the guy starts getting mad. I said, what's your real name? And he starts getting like really mad at me.
0: Yep.
9: And I said, Pete, whatever your name is, I'm not, you know, I don't need to be talking to you anymore.
0: Yeah.
9: And he's really upset.
0: Mm-hmm.
9: And he goes, I swear, this happened. I know where you live and I'm going to take a hot poker. And then he said, put it in places that I don't want it to be put.
0: Understood, yes.
9: And I freaked out and I hung up.
0: Yeah. Oh, yeah.
9: But these guys are serious, man. Yeah. They really want your money.
0: Well, you have to realize this is the way that they make money.
9: Absolutely.
0: And they make crazy money while doing it.
9: They're a lot smarter than I am, I guess.
0: Well, the one that, you know, you'll see, it'll be a pop-up and it'll say a virus has entered your computer. Call this number. Now, this is where Google, and, you know, I'm not for government stepping in. Government needs to step in with this. The problem is, you know, hypothetically, if you look up Delta Airlines, the first five numbers listed won't be Delta. It'll be ads saying that it's for some customer service. And you know, when you call these numbers and they go, thank you for calling customer service, how can I help you? When they don't say the company, be on the lookout for that. Be on the lookout. If you book a flight with United, and if you search for the United customer service number, and when you call, first of all, if it's not automatically automated asking you what you need, you know that's not right. And if they answer the phone and they go, thank you for calling customer service, my name is Robert, how can I help you? And it doesn't sound like a Robert, it's probably not Robert, And if they, and if you ask, what company are you with? And they go, well, what is your confirmation number? And they don't ask, and they don't answer the question of what company are you with? Hang up. It's done. It's over. Find the actual number. See, Google should be held accountable for that. There should be some background into what they are selling ads for. There absolutely should. Let's, oh, look who's on the line. We got to take this call. Let's go to Tony. Tony, how are you?
13: Good morning, Jake. Good morning, Seth.
0: Everybody good knows morning. Tony. How you been, brother?
13: I am good. How Very are good. You?
0: I'm good. I'm doing well.
13: I love your show, Jake.
0: Thank you.
13: Got where you have gotten. I really mean this. You do a great job.
0: Thank you.
13: It's wonderful being on talk radio, isn't it?
0: It is. Yeah, no, it is. It's very cool.
13: I just want to be able to say the seven things you can't say on TV, like George Carlin. Just
0: right.
13: Let me say it once.
0: Right.
13: Just once. You know, you're talking about this rounding up. I love it when you go to the retail store and they say, can we take that 68 cents and put it towards charity?
0: Mm-hmm.
13: You know, if these are, and where's that money go? Number one, are they really sending it to that charity? So I tell them, I am sorry, but it's going to the Kelsey Foundation. That's my daughter's college tuition.
0: There you go.
13: And they just look at me.
0: You know,
13: think about all this change, though, that, you know, again, that roundup, you're just, it could be billions of dollars.
0: Yeah. Oh, absolutely. Absolutely. And my understanding with the charity stuff is they have already made that donation. So when you go to a store, and this isn't for all of them, but majority. So, you know, if you go to a big box store and they said, do you want to round up? My understanding with that is they have already made that donation. They're trying to make that money back. Plus, on top of it, they're going to claim it in taxes. So they're trying to get double.
13: You know, and I love that. You know, look at the salaries of some of these foundations, of these charities, of the presidents. It's incredible what they make.
0: Mm-hmm.
13: I mean, you're looking at $300,000, $400,000, close to $1 million, and it's all charitable. That's my next job. That's what I want to be.
0: We got to start a charity.
13: That's it. Like Triv used to say, I'm going to go into politics and just steal a little. I'm Italian. I just want a little, Jake.
0: That's right.
13: In this cashless society, you know, I'm Italian. I was born naked with a lot of cash in my hand. I need cash. I'll always have cash. It is part of my life.
0: Yeah, I can't. You know, I can't go cashless. I can't do it.
13: No. And even like my daughter, she's, you know, 35. She just had her first grandchild about a year ago. And it's like she doesn't even have $20 in her pocket. It drives me nuts.
0: Yeah, I'll be honest. I'll have zero in my bank account, but I'll always have money in my wallet just in case. Because you never know.
14: I have zero cash on me. Zero.
0: That's crazy.
14: I never have cash.
0: Yeah, see, I always got to have cash on me.
13: I was brought up that way. And you know what? Fortunately, my business still does a little bit of cash. But I declare it. Everybody knows Tony Flashpoint.
0: Tony, thank you for the call. Always good catching up with you.
14: Talk to you tomorrow, Tony.
0: Everybody knows Tony. Tony was one of the first people that I met in radio that I recognized just by his voice.
14: Yeah. Oh my God.
0: And he recognized me. I was like, whoa, like you're Tony. So that was it's always fun catching up with Tony.
14: It's been cool being like that guy's friend.
0: For, oh yeah.
14: So many years.
0: Oh yeah.
14: He's going to be on my show tomorrow.
0: Very nice. John texted in and said, texters have names, Jake. I apologize, John. And then he followed up and said, Fobama. Instead of Obama, Fobama is very good. This is a text here. This is from the 330. See, John, not every texter has a name. But it said, I had a scam where someone posted my house for rent and I was still living there. People would show up to my house to check it out. Had a few people come and look at it. One couple paid the scammer $1,500 for a down payment. Boy, oh boy.
14: Wow.
0: Man. We're going to take a break. When we come back, we'll continue talking about scams and just some of the things to look out for. Jake Underwood Show, we'll be back right after this. 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
15: Correct.
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17: 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Well, I have to thank President Trump, Secretary Kennedy, and Dr. Oz. They went to war with putting chemicals in our food in America. Lately, General Mills, no more dyes in the General Mills cereals. Kellogg's, no more chemicals in our cereals. My favorite, M&M's. 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I'm John Catsimatidis, and that's the Cat's Corner.
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21: Hello, I'm Jerry Stewart, and this is One Moment in America. When we see a picture of that patriot riding the galloping horse, we think that it's Paul Revere. But look again, it just may be someone else. Listen to this story. On July the 1st, 1776, when the first vote was taken by the Continental Congress to declare America's independence, Delaware's delegate, Caesar Rodney, was not there to vote because he was at home, very sick with asthma. But the vote did not pass, and one of the dissenting votes was his state, Delaware. So when Rodney heard the news, even though he was very sick, he rode all night long by horseback, 80 miles through a severe thunderstorm, to literally arrive in Philadelphia just before the next vote. He was so sick and exhausted, they had to carry him in. His vote? Yes, for independence. Wow, what dedication. I'm Jerry Stewart, and that was One Moment in America.

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1: Welcome back to the Jake Underwood Show right here, AM 1420, The Answer. Reminder, we do have an after show today on Rumble. We talk to the chat and even the texters. Some people will text in as they're watching. 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Search the Jake Underwood Show on Rumble, and we'll be there. Usually it starts about 10 after noon, 10 after 12 there, 10, 12, 12, 10. There it is. I'm dyslexic when I speak. I apologize. 12:10 is usually when that starts. And we're talking about scammers. And what brought this story on is there was it's a story that came out that a Barberton man thought he was talking to Barack Obama until Barack Obama started asking for Apple gift cards, $400 in Apple gift cards. And now the reason why they'll ask for Apple gift cards is because it's you can't really trace it once you give the number away. They enter it in, they can convert that to cash. So if you give them a $100 card, you know, maybe there's a conversion fee, but they're still making $90. Which in these other countries, whether it's India, like I said, Nigeria has a lot of people. Even in Canada, they're doing it. You gotta be careful. There are things to look out for. There are things to be aware of. Like I said, when you call somewhere that's for customer service, if they don't say, you know, if you're trying to get a hold of Amazon, and when you call, they say, thank you for calling customer service, and they don't say Amazon customer service. And we know by now that no matter where you call, it's going to be some AI voice that's going to tell you to press 9. So if as soon as you call, you're connected, don't immediately think, wow, how nice is it that a representative was available? Maybe keep in the back of your head, this might not be the actual number. This might not be legitimate. Because look, here's the thing. We want to talk about how people are getting taken advantage of. The scammer, it's insane just how much money they're getting.
2: Like, I wouldn't know what to do, though, if, like, Sydney Sweeney was, like, emailing me and
1: probably realize it's not Sydney Sweeney emailing you.
2: Yeah, but am I that smart? Or would I start thinking otherwise? And
1: so if I make an email, SydneySweeney@gmail.com or SydneySweeney996456789910@gmail.com, and I email you and I say, oh, Seth, my love, I need $100. You'd send me $100?
2: Well, I mean, if it said, maybe included a picture. Like, if you send the $100, I'll give you an autographed hot picture of me.
1: That's it? That's all it would take?
2: It might be all it would take. And then if I found out it was you, I'd probably be like, well, at least you gave me the picture.
1: Right. Well, you know, I could
2: be scammed, right?
1: And this is part of the reason. And, you know, we've been talking about it. I talked about it at the beginning with a lot of the AI stuff. Because, you know, they're using this for AI. Now, I will say this, because keep in mind, I'm not just speaking off of this is what I think they do. I watch a lot of these videos because I find it fascinating just how far people will go to make money instead of getting a job. I'll be honest. I find it fascinating. Like, you know, I've seen some where, you know, they call and you know, they'll make it sound like your grandchild or a distant relative, is in jail for murder. And they'll say, this is the lawyer. This is the DA, you know, like just all this crazy stuff that they will claim they are. And it's all one person. It's all the same person, but they have different numbers and they're just sitting there at a computer doing it. So I watch a lot of this just because I want to know what the latest is that they're doing. And they're using WhatsApp. They're using everything that they can. I'll tell you, it's funny. I was sitting in the studio. This was, I think a week ago. I was sitting here right in the studio with Style. It was about 2 o'clock in the afternoon and we're just talking about stuff because we're making some upgrades to the stream. You're going to see some candidates reached out. They're going to start advertising during the stream. You can see them on the replays. We're gonna start doing it during the show also. So we're talking about the logistics of that. And I get a text on my phone saying that, you know, somebody's trying to get into my Amazon account. I go, well, that's strange. I'm not trying to get into my Amazon account. Text my mom, hey, you trying to get into my Amazon account? No. I go, well, how about that? So even then, and then I started getting phone calls. And I'm going, okay, all right, I see what's going on here. Went in there, switched over my password, made sure everything was good. Nobody got in. But what I'm saying is, for some people, because I got that code, and now I want to remind you, that code, it says, do not share this code with anybody. It says that, which means don't share that code with anybody. So if you're talking on the phone and they go, well, yeah, we just, you know, you got to add a code sent to your phone. Why don't you go ahead and read that off to me? If it says do not share this code with anybody, don't share that code, because what they can do, if they have your email, they just have to enter that code in. They have access to your account. And with Amazon, that's the way they'll do it with that scam. And they'll go, because if you start going, this doesn't feel right to me. You know, I don't think this is Amazon. They already have access to your account. So they go, oh, well, I saw recently you bought markers, or you bought, you know, a hair product, and they'll start listing it. And what will people do? Oh, well, yeah, no, that's my account. Okay, yeah, no, you must work for Amazon. No, you gave them access to the you gave them access to the account. So you got to be very careful. And I know this sounds ridiculous, but then on top of it, they will use AI. They'll use AI to change their voice. They'll use AI to put themselves somewhere else. I could take a picture of myself right now, put into AI and say, make me a Best Buy employee, and it'll do it. It'll put me in the polo and everything. That's why when I talk about AI and the dangers of it, this is part of it. This is all a part of that stuff. I want to catch up on these text messages. Somebody said, well, 60 Minutes do an expose on this. I hope so. They need to. Start. Somebody sent a picture of Sydney Sweeney and said, Seth, send me $100, please. Sydney, that's from Bozo.
2: Depends on how good the picture is,
1: Bozo. Somebody said, so Seth says he has a price. What's his email again? But you got to be very careful with this stuff, especially with AI, just how dangerous this stuff is. And look, I understand wanting to get ahead of China, wanting to get ahead of it, but is it at the detriment of us?
2: Well, President Trump has said it's a hoax.
1: Well, yeah, but it's not a hoax, and we're seeing that. That's the thing. And when President Trump says stuff like that, I'm not necessarily mad at him. I'm mad at the people around him that are giving him the information, because it's not balanced information. I had to deal with that on the Kennedy campaign. There were some people that would see some whacked out stuff, and then we'd go in, no. Especially because Bobby's not a whacked out candidate. Some of the people that would tell him some stuff, it was way out there, and we're going, what are they talking about? And we got to sit there, have the back and forths. All right, who's saying this? Who's doing that? You know. So it all depends on who has the ear of the person in charge. And that's anywhere. That's not just politics. But when we come back, we'll talk about this being a hoax. And I'll give you some more of the warning signs just based off of what I know. But yeah, Seth has a price. There you go.
2: $100, Sydney Sweeney.
1: I mean, the pig, Bozo sent it. It's not a bad photo. That's what I'll say. This is the Jake Underwood Show. We'll be back right after this.
0: 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This is AM 1420, The Answer. Weather and traffic, we've got The Answer.
3: Watch for a crash on the right shoulder, 76 eastbound at 277, and an incident on Route 21 south at Lillian Gish Boulevard. The current temperature is 72 degrees, nice and sunny, getting up to the mid-80s today with a chance of overnight rain, a mid to upper 70 high in the forecast for tomorrow with mostly cloudy skies. That's your weather and traffic. I'm Chris Lively. 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
4: This is a Bloomberg Money Minute. Wall Street a little jittery today, sending stocks lower. That comes ahead of tomorrow's decision from the Federal Reserve on interest rates, with most investors expecting a small rate hike. And after the yield on 10-year treasuries hit the highest level in nearly two decades, sending bond prices lower. All that on worries about inflation, the war in Iran, rising energy costs, and the ballooning federal deficit. With that, the Dow right now 1% lower, the Nasdaq down 0.8%, the S&P down 0.5%. Oil is up more than 3%, close to $105 a barrel. Meantime, Saudi Arabia looking to move more oil through the Strait of Hormuz again, after a key east-west pipeline was attacked by Iran-backed rebels. It's facing weeks of a shutdown for repairs. And starting today at Starbucks, a limited edition Peanuts collection, including a Snoopy glass for cold brews, a mini tote bag, and a coffee mug with Charlie Brown, Lucy, and the whole Peanuts gang on it. Tom Busby, Bloomberg Radio.
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1: 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We are on X, YouTube, Rumble, Facebook. Excuse me. And don't forget after show today, exclusively on Rumble. So stick around there. It's the same stream. So yeah, just go there. And I don't show that in the replays at night. So the after show, it's a one time thing unless you want to go through the video and look for it. That's how that works. How about that? Grania 3 on the Rumble chat. My parents are almost 85 and they get those sketchy phone calls where the scammer will claim that the grandchild is either in jail or the hospital. And they get the elderly quite often. They do. And it's for thousands of dollars. Thousands of dollars. And that's where AI, they're able to Photoshop. They're able to use AI to put somebody in a hospital bed or to put somebody in handcuffs. That's where, when they talk about the guardrails, like there needs to be something over AI and what it can do. And then on top of it now, and we spoke about it, it'd be about a month ago now, where AI is getting out of the test area that it sets up for it, and it's going and hacking other AI systems. There's got to be something done here where we're able to regulate what's going on and how it's happening. Of course, I want America to be the most advanced. But when you have AI hacking other AI without it being prompted to, there's something wrong there. Because what happens if it hacks bank accounts? What happens if it decides to go into insert bank name here and hack all of their systems? Then what? Then what happens? You know, that's the kind of stuff that we got to look at when it comes to AI. Because it, and look, you're going to have, you take the good, you take the bad. That's the facts of life. We know that. But when you're able to see it coming, see, this is the part that bothers me the most about all of it, is we see it coming. We have the people that are putting this all together going, hey, this is getting kind of scary. This is getting a little out of control here. We need to make sure that this is good. You know, put some guardrails on it. We need to figure this out. And when the president, and look, I want to win. Of course, I want America to win. We spoke about it earlier. I don't care if you're left, right, center. I want everybody to be good. Now, I just so happen to think that my philosophy of getting things good is the best way to do it. That's my opinion on it. But I want everybody in this country to be good. So when we start to hear warnings from the people that are developing AI going, this is getting kind of scary, there needs to be something done about this. And then when the people that could be doing that go, nah, it's a hoax. That's where it doesn't line up. That's where, to me, it's a little confusing, because I don't see the business owners of these businesses that are creating this, that are going to make millions upon millions of dollars doing this. And I will say this, the company that was hacked, I don't think it's ironic that 2 weeks later it was sold to NVIDIA. I think that's a strange coincidence, don't you? That this AI company that was up and coming, it got hacked by a larger AI without being prompted to, and then it was turned, and then they turn around and they sold it to NVIDIA. Is that something that we're going to see? Because that's how things become big. Right now, AI is great in the sense that everybody's kind of developing their own. They're moving forward that way. So that's great. I mean, you have competition there. You have people that use Claude, ChatGPT. They use all these different kinds, Grok, whatever it might be. So they're using different ones, and different ones are popping up each and every day, and that's a great thing. But when they're hacking the competition unprompted, that's not good. That means that they're losing control. So now it's hacking other AIs. So what happens if it hacks another country's AI? Are we gonna potentially declare war without even knowing it? And I know that sounds crazy, but really think about it. These are potential risks that come with something like AI. Because we can't control it. You heard it yesterday. I was sitting there arguing with AI going, hey, there's 4 E's in 17. No, there's not. It might feel that way. Well, what if it feels like that's a competition? Is there something in its coding that tells it to take out competition, weaker competition? Because that's what we've seen. That's what scares me about it. That's what I don't like about it. That's the part that makes me kind of take a step back and go, eh, we got to put some guardrails up here. Something ain't right. And it's just, we have to be more responsible with it, because if we're not, it's going to get out of control. And there are plenty of sci-fi books warning you as to what can happen. And unfortunately, There's not an original idea anymore when it comes to this stuff. I mean, look at Hollywood. Hollywood hasn't come up with an original idea for a movie in probably a decade. Everything's Marvel. Everything's a sequel because that creativity is gone. It's disappeared. And as AI becomes more and more relevant, we're going to see that creativity disappear. I mean, look at the flyers. Like, I know some people that are listening, you probably, and I've used it for stuff, but man, it takes every bit of creativity away. There are people whose jobs, that was their job to do that. And now potentially they're going to be unemployed, so everything could look the exact same. It has the little line at the bottom. It's just a different color. It's got all the social medias. It's got the same font, the same yellow font up there in the left-hand corner of a flyer. It's got the same thing going down the right side. Like, they all look the exact same. And it's taking away that creativity. And it's when we don't use that part of our brain, we're going to lose it. And it's very important that we don't lose that, because that's what makes us human beings. It's that way of thinking outside of the box to be able to say, well, what if instead of this, we do this? And if we use AI as much as we are right now, whether it's in schools, I mean, I'll give you an example. James this morning, our intern, looking for photos. I blew his mind on how to use Google. How aren't they teaching people how to use Google? Not to throw James under the bus there. But how aren't they teaching people how to use Google and use it properly to work for us? I mean, that's a search engine. That's present day encyclopedias, to be able to look and see what we need to find and to find it accurately. They're not teaching how to do that. Do the teachers understand how to use it? That's not a knock on teachers either. Look, technology is always changing. So I know that it's hard to stay on top of it. I would say the same thing about AI, and you might think that I'm contradicting myself. It may be a little bit when it comes to AI, but at the same time, when we have the people that are making it coming out and warning against it, we didn't listen when that happened during COVID. I think we should listen now. We didn't listen when the people who made the vaccines and the people that were making the quote-unquote cures, what we were told they were, we didn't listen to them about the warning signs, and look how that turned out. And we're again not listening. We need to start listening to the people that are in charge of these things, so we know what's going on, so we know the warning signs. And when Elon Musk also came out and said it, like, are we okay with Elon now? Like, can this be something that we listen to Elon about? Because I mean, I know the America PAC, I think that's his PAC. It's giving money to Republican candidates. He's standing up against socialism. I think we're okay with Elon now. Can we listen to him on this? Can we listen to the Anthropic CEO on what he's saying about how it's just moving too quick? How about the researcher who left his job because he didn't want to be a part of it anymore because of how quick it's moving? Until we get it under control, we're not doing anything with it. Like, think about this. It's developing itself at this point. That's what they're warning against. They're not developing it. It's moving itself, and at a rapid pace. We're losing control of it. And at that point, is it even ours? Does it matter if we have the most advanced, if we can't control it? Like, that's my question with this. Like, it's great that we have something, if it's working and it's the most advanced in the world. Absolutely. I want that for this country, but if we can't control it, do we really have it? That would be my question about this. And I mean, we don't know because it's still developing. But if we don't have control of this system, whichever one it may be, then it's not ours. So in that sense, it's not a hoax. That's what I would tell. If I had a chance to sit down with President Trump, that's what I would tell him. Look, of course I want it to be the most advanced ever. Of course I do. We disagree on AI data centers, though. But of course I want AI to be the most advanced, and I want us to have the best technology possible. But if we can't control it, then it's not ours. Think of it like a relationship. Whether that man or woman that you're dating, if there's not some type of respect, if there's not some type of, I don't want to say control because that sounds bad, but if they can't respect your wishes and if they're going out sleeping with whoever, there's no control in that relationship. It's not yours. It's not yours. There's no mutual agreement there. And right now with AI, with these warnings that are coming out, it seems like there's no mutual agreement. So it's not ours in the first place because it's developing itself. This is the Jake Underwood Show. We have to take a break. We'll continue talking about this, and we'll put a bow on the show, if you will. Final segment of the day. Don't forget, Jake Underwood Show After Show. It's a creative name. It's going to be on Rumble. Usually about 10 after noon is when that starts. So, yeah, we'll be back putting bow on the show right after this. Hey, everyone. 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
3: Ronald Reagan understood that freedom sometimes requires more than quiet diplomacy. It requires moral clarity. On June 12, 1987, standing before the Brandenburg Gate in a divided Berlin, Reagan issued a direct challenge to Soviet leader Mikhail Gorbachev. "Mr. Gorbachev, tear down this wall." The Berlin Wall was more than concrete and barbed wire. It represented a system that restricted movement, divided families, and denied millions the freedoms Americans often take for granted. Reagan refused to treat that division as permanent. He understood that free nations must be willing to identify the difference between liberty and oppression, and have the courage to say so. 2 years later, the Berlin Wall fell. Freedom survives when people refuse to accept tyranny as inevitable. So when freedom is challenged today, will we have the courage to defend it with the same clarity?
4: Josh Booth back with Bill Bullington. And hey, Bill, I seem to hear a lot about taxes when it comes to investing.
5: Well, a lot of people pay an awful lot of attention to taxes, and oftentimes it hurts their investment performance. 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
4: So really, you should just have a balanced approach.
5: Balance is key. 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
4: So what should people do?
5: Give me a call or go to my website, bullingtoncapital.com. 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
8: History was made on today's date. 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
9: He was the only U.S. president to also serve as Chief Justice of the Supreme Court. After the Spanish-American War, he was appointed the first governor of the Philippines. President Theodore Roosevelt appointed him Secretary of War. The largest president, weighing over 300 pounds, a bathtub was installed for him in the White House big enough to hold four men. His name was William Howard Taft, and he was born this day, September 15, 1857. President Taft stated, "A God-fearing nation like ours owes it to its inborn sense of moral duty to testify devout gratitude to the All-Giver for countless benefits.
8: This has been an American Minute with Bill Federer. 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
1: Welcome into the final segment of the Jake Underwood Show right here. AM 1420, The Answer. We do have the Rumble after show today. So we are, we're going to do that today. Probably, 10 after is usually right around there?
2: Right there.
1: Yeah, we got to get the podcast posted and all that good stuff. The computer was goofy, so we're missing a little bit of the podcast.
2: So it should be less time to podcast.
1: That's true.
2: The first hour of the show is missing.
1: Yeah, so that'll be added a little bit later. I just got to pull it, and I got to pull it from my end here, and I'll add it in there, so we'll be good to go. And a reminder, tomorrow, 10:35, we're going to play the Linda McMahon interview. I'm so excited to speak with Secretary McMahon. I really am.
2: That's awesome.
1: It's really cool. And literally, we were told, we are the only people in Ohio that are getting that interview. So,
2: hey.
1: Big thank you to Bobby Kennedy. That's what, big thank you to Secretary Kennedy. They liked that interview, which is cool. And of course, you go back and watch it. It's on the Rumble. It's on the YouTube. That was still the funniest thing. It happened off air. I'm going to tell you a little bit behind the scenes of what happened there, because it's very funny. And I'm so glad I have the clip, but we couldn't put it on air. Which I told him I wouldn't say anything about it on air, but I'm going to now. When they call and we answer and I go, Bobby! And I hear it clicking and he's like, wait, who is this? Because it's probably, 10th interview he did while he was in town. And you hear somebody go, it's Jake Underwood. And I go, yeah, it's Jake. What's up, Bobby? And he goes, oh, hey, Jake. And I go, hey, Bobby. I go, Bobby, they gave me my own show. And he goes, oh my God, that's incredible. They gave me my own agency. And we started laughing. It was very funny. But just to tell you how down to earth Bobby is. I mean, just a good guy, just wants to do what's right.

0: that.
1: Did you see that sixth inning yesterday? That's it.
0: There was a seven. What do you think happened in the sixth inning?
2: I think that he blew the decisions on what pitchers to put in.
0: All right. I think there was a 17-pitch at-bat.
2: Yeah.
0: And then there were two or three errors, which did not help. At one point,
2: badly coached team.
0: That nope. Low at first base, the same batter that had the 17 pitch at bat. He goes to throw him out at second. He hits the guy in the helmet.
2: Right.
0: So the ball bounces. Then he gets to third. It got away from him. You have that sometimes.
2: Oh, poorly coaching.
0: Well, I don't know about that. But
2: I don't know either. I'm just kidding. I
0: right. No, today first pitch is at 6:40. Right. Nope. No. No. Bad habit. But yeah, first pitch is at 6:40. We don't have a lineup yet, but listen.
2: You got to win these two.
0: You absolutely do. Because if you win these two, with the way that the standings are right now, so currently the White Sox are one game ahead in the win column, and the Guardians are two games back in the loss column, which makes it 1.5 games.
2: If they win two, they're going to be up a half?
0: That is correct.
2: But Chicago is a tiebreaker.
0: That is my understanding, yes. Now, here's the thing.
2: And so does Toronto for the wild card.
0: Well, now, I will say this, though. Well, yeah, listen, the AL East is insane this year. That's what that is. But the Guardians have two games left against the White Sox, then they have a three-game series with the Athletics, then a three-game series with the Red Sox, and then a three-game series with the Royals. So, and listen, you look at the Royals' record, but they're 7-3 in their last 10. Royals are playing good baseball. They had injuries at the beginning of the season. They're bouncing back. Here's the thing with the Athletics. You look at their record, they're terrible. The only reason they're not last place in their division is because the Angels are so bad. But Oakland scores. I was talking about it with somebody last night, and we're going through the schedule, and they go, the Athletics always put up runs, which is true. Like, they are very good at small ball. It's just they don't do it that consistently. But when they're on, they're on.
2: How many of these games are at home?
0: Let's see. We have the two against the White Sox, and then we have the three against the Athletics, and then we finish on the road with the Red Sox and then the Royals.
2: All right, so that might be a good stretch. For some reason, this team cannot play at home.
0: It's interesting. It is interesting because at home, I think they're 3 under .500.
2: Yeah. Silly.
0: They're 4 under .500 after last night, so they're 36-40 at home. But I will say this. I will say this with the Guardians. If it doesn't end up going their way this season, now there's plenty of games left, so we'll see. But they got some good young talent that we can build around, and we have them for a while.
2: But that's all we're going to have is young talent.
0: We're not
2: going to go out and get the big bat guy that we need.
0: Well, now hold on, because keep this in mind, not this season, but we might not have baseball next season. Yeah. So enjoy it while it's here. The reason why I say that is, and keep in mind, their negotiations are coming up. The owners that are spending money like crazy, they want a salary floor. The owners that can't spend like crazy or won't want a salary cap. So there's a lot of things that we could see happen during these owner meetings.
2: There should be a cap, I think.
0: There absolutely should be.
2: It's getting ridiculous with these salaries.
0: Like, I still honestly believe that Bryce Harper would be a Guardian right now if there was a salary cap. He has the connections to Ohio State. He's been at Guardian games in the past. The guy just seems to – he would either be in Cincinnati or he'd be in Cleveland, but he would be here in the state of Ohio, which I know if he's in Cincinnati, that's not a big deal to us. But it is because it's showing that we can't afford guys like that, but there needs to be a salary cap for a lot of reasons. Also, ticket prices is another reason.
2: And think about the talent that left this town that we could have maybe kept if we had a salary cap.
0: Manny.
2: CeCe, Tomy, guys like that might have stayed here.
0: Manny Ramirez.
2: Yeah.
0: That was my guy. Did you see that video? Side note, video of him at a Red Sox game. He's standing there. It was outside. It was outside the Red Sox game. Guy's wearing a Boston Red Sox hat. And he goes, hey, Red Sox fan? And the guy goes, yeah. And he walked away. If Manny walks up to me because I'm wearing a Chief Wahoo hat, it's going to take everything in me not to hug that guy. Are you kidding me? He gave me some of the best baseball I've ever watched in my life. But that's why I will say this, and I know that I'm not Cleveland fan because I am Cleveland fan, but I get it. I understand it. And it's a special thing. This is the Jake Underwood Show. Thank you to everybody who called in, who texted in after show, Rumble. 12:07-ish, right around there. But just head over to the Rumble, look up the Jake Underwood Show.

0: Thank you. Tell someone about Jesus today. Halfway through your workday, go get some lunch. Go eat some food. Yeah, we'll see you on the after show. Have a great day. We'll be back tomorrow. Donovan O'Neill and Secretary McMahon tomorrow. We'll see you tomorrow.
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2: Breaking news this hour at Town Hall. I'm Bob Agnew in Washington. FBI Director Kash Patel returned to Capitol Hill today for an oversight hearing before the Senate Judiciary Committee. He told the panel the Bureau is fulfilling its key mission, keeping Americans safe.
3: This has been the most prolific run of crime reduction in the United States history with the help of our great partners since the beginning of the Trump administration. Here are a few numbers, and behind these stats are lives saved across the country. The FBI has arrested 54,000 violent criminals. That's up 90% from the 18-month-year period prior to that. That's making America safe.
2: Senator Mitch McConnell returning to Capitol Hill today after a long stay in the hospital. More on that from correspondent Laura Winters.
4: After a three-month absence, Kentucky Senator Republican Mitch McConnell back in the Senate, arriving in a wheelchair and ready to vote in a very weak voice. McConnell telling reporters, "I'm glad to see you. Time to get back to work. I'm here to work on a farm bill that's important to my state." McConnell is 84 years old and retiring in January. Laura Winters reporting.
2: Newly declassified footage shows a dramatic rescue of two U.S. airmen who were downed in Iran. We get more from correspondent Bernie Bennett.
5: The footage shows the rescue of two airmen after their F-15E Strike Eagle fighter was shot down over Iran in April. The airmen were rescued nearly 2 days apart during massive U.S. military missions involving numerous aircraft operations. The pilot, referred to as Alpha for security purposes, was rescued during a daylight mission involving 21 aircraft 8 hours after he ejected from the downed plane.
2: That is Bernie Bennett reporting. Treasury yields continue their climb. The key 10-year note reached levels last seen before the financial crisis of 2008. And when the 10-year Treasury yields are that high, it tends to have an impact on other types of rates, including mortgages, business borrowing costs, car loans, and government borrowing costs. More from townhall.com.
6: 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Here's the kicker. 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
2: Here's Rich Thomas now with a midday Wall Street Business Report.
8: Wall Street's benchmarks are struggling to stay positive. AI stocks slid and oil prices continue to climb as Mideast fighting squeezes the global flow of crude amid rising doubts that the U.S. and Iran will end the war soon. The cost of gasoline is taking a larger bite out of Americans' budgets. AAA's national average for a gallon of regular, $4.32, up a penny from yesterday. It's 17 cents more than a week ago. Diesel averages a record $6.26 a gallon. The Federal Reserve is widely expected to lift its short-term interest rate tomorrow for the first time in several years to fight stubbornly high inflation. An increase in the Fed's rate, currently about 3.6%, is not guaranteed, but most analysts and economists expect a rate hike from the Fed. For the Wall Street Business Report, I'm Rich Thomason.
2: You'll find breaking news and analysis at townhall.com. From Washington, I'm Bob Agnew. President Trump is labeling as a hoax concerns being raised about AI developing too fast. He says the concerns seem to be aimed at dampening U.S. advances and giving China an advantage. The debate around student AI use is raging.
9: New York City and Los Angeles school districts have banned most student AI use for a year to study the technology's impact. Microsoft just announced it will commit to new AI guardrails and privacy standards in a new agreement it negotiated with a teachers union, the AFT. Meanwhile, the union president is asking other tech giants to sign on, notably Google, OpenAI, and Anthropic, saying the country needs industry standards in the absence of legislation. The conversation highlights the growing concerns of educators around AI use and privacy protections as the technology becomes mainstream at schools. John Scott reporting.
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1: Weather and traffic, we've got the answer.
10: Watch for a crash on your right shoulder, 76 eastbound at 277 and on 21 south at Lillian Gish Boulevard. The current temperature is 74 degrees, sunny skies. Tomorrow is calling for a high in the mid to upper 70s with mostly cloudy skies. That's your weather and traffic. I'm Chris Lively.
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14: But be doers of the word, and not hearers only. James 1:23. War with Iran is a preemptive religious war. After the initial bombings and the neutralizing of three tiers of Iranian command and months of a financial siege in the Strait, the Islamic State does not want peace, for they are dedicated to their devil. And be not deceived, the mass majority of Muslims, including here in the States, are ready. But we serve the living God, the one and only, the only begotten, who raised himself from the dead. Brothers, it is time. Be ye doers and not hearers only. I'm Jeff Toring, pastor of Liberty Valley Church, and we are one of his footmen. Come and join us.
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16: It's the Alex Marlowe Show. I'm glad you're here. We got a lot to do today. A lot of fun stuff. Got some good variety for you today. Plus some scary stuff, as always. It's one of the darkest shows in all of radio. We've got some evidence that Mitch McConnell is alive and actually exists and might be spacing out a little bit, but certainly is breathing. I won't say he's on his own two feet. I won't say that, but he is around, and we will talk a little bit about him, what he's up to, and what that means for our Congress. That's coming up later in the broadcast as well. I mentioned yesterday I'm going to get into some of the people that Roy Cooper, the Democrat running in North Carolina, has freed. He's pardoned all sorts of different people, and his reluctance to prosecute crime has meant that more prisoners were released, and there's some really bad people. I'll give you a rundown of some of those. I've got an unbelievable Talafrico clip, and I've got Gavin Newsom fishing with Jake Tapper. All that to come on the show. But we'll start with a little bit of AI because that is the number one topic of conversation right now, with a lot of this discussion that, as I mentioned on the show yesterday, is sort of a hoax. It is where the top AI giants, really sort of a duopoly with OpenAI as well as the Anthropic, which is run by a guy named Dario Amodei, who's kind of a scary figure. He's the guy who would allow for a Department of War to use some of his technology so long as they had a veto power, where essentially they could tell generals exactly what they can do with the Anthropic technology, meaning you can use our AI, but you can only use it if we get to have a kill switch. So if we don't like what you guys are doing, then you guys can't, then we can override the commander-in-chief of the U.S. military. military. Crazy stuff, obvious God complex stuff that's going on. But they're the ones who are saying that, whoa, now it's time to hold your horses, slow down the progress of AI. And this should make all of you scratch your head, because even though AI is moving very quickly and there is a lot of negative stuff with rapid adaptation of AI that's going to happen, and a lot of people are deeply concerned about widespread surveillance state, lack of accountability, the very noisy and odd data centers that are popping up all throughout the country, all that stuff are legitimate negative things and deserve to be discussed, and there deserves to be a public hearing of all this stuff. Why would the two people or the two companies that are sort of leading this duopoly all of a sudden decide now is the time to put the brakes on? And what's more curious about it is, why on earth can't these guys just do it on their own? If they want to pace themselves, then why can't they just start pacing themselves? Why do they have to make some sort of big public proclamation? The reason why is because they're trying to achieve the moral high ground. They're trying to get it so that the Democrats win in the midterms. That's what this is about. These are people who are left of center people, who are liberal people, whose companies are staffed by Obama and Biden staffers, former people who are part of the Democrat apparatus. And them doing this public proclamation is meant to draw a contrast between what they see as the Donald Trump administration, which has been very, very negative on any sort of regulation of AI. Now, should there be some? Yes. But what does that end up looking like in the end? We've tried this stuff before, where we start having global governance, various tribunals, all sorts of different things that we've done that are models that are largely failed. We start trying to bring in the international community to reduce sovereignty of American businesses. This is just something that has gone very, very poorly in the past and will continue to go poorly. And so what are the proposals? What's actually out there? Well, the point is, if the Democrats can go out there and say that, well, there's not enough AI regulation, and if they can resist the temptation to put out any sort of a hard and fast proposal, then now they've got a new election issue that they can run on, which is simply that the Republicans are incompetent to deal with this stuff, and they're letting the trains run off the tracks, and all of you are the normal people are going to be victimized here. And it's an incredibly clever platform, because you see things like the public's reaction to AI. Incredibly negative. I played that cut of Harry Enten on CNN yesterday suggesting the president's approval rating is underwater 60% or 60 points with independents in every single section, cross-section of the public. No one likes how the president's handling AI. And they also believe that data centers are bad. That's an 80-20 issue. People don't like the data centers. And, you know, there's plenty of reason not to like them. There's plenty of reason to not be quite as much of a doomer. But just note that the people who are putting out the doomerism are the exact people who are standing to benefit from the Democrats winning in the midterms. And all this is designed to push that forward. And so what we're seeing here now is that there has been some pushback, and it's coming from none other than Jensen Huang. Jensen Huang is the CEO of NVIDIA, which is the biggest company on earth, or the most valuable company on earth, who has essentially a monopoly on part of what we call the AI stack. This is, if you spend time in Silicon Valley, I don't spend a ton, but I spend a little bit. They talk about the AI stack, which is the five or six different layers of AI that are used in basic computations. And it is, they have these GPUs, which are the actual physical units that are necessary for AI. And they have basically a monopoly on that. So they're basically a one-stop shop for a certain part of the stack. And so they're the kingmakers, and they're the ones who can kind of call whatever shots they want. And Jensen Huang, I don't see him as a necessarily MAGA aligned guy, but is certainly MAGA curious, does get along with a lot of people in the administration. I think Trump has got some admiration for him. I got to interact with him briefly in the Silicon Valley, and not someone who's hostile towards MAGA, I don't think. Though he is a guy who's dealing with China, but he is selling his third-rate chips to China, which is very interesting. So he's got all these different chips. The names you may have heard that are the biggest ones are the Vera Rubin chips and the Blackwell chips. Those are the sort of Ferrari chips. He doesn't sell those to China. He sells these things called the H200s, which are kind of like the Toyota of chips, which is they're fine, they're good, and he does sell them to China. He wants to sell them to China, make money from China, but he's not giving them their elite chips, which I think is a very clever compromise, and it is one of these things where he is now pushing all of a sudden for lack of regulation and AI, which is noteworthy because this is the president's position. So the guy with the biggest AI company is now in line with Donald Trump and Donald Trump's administration on that we're not going to have all sorts of different regulation. And so do we need some regulation? Yeah, of course, we're going to need something. There's going to be something that's going to have be some sort of a guardrail. But it's quite noteworthy, the public show that these companies that are aligned with more Democrat politics are saying that we need to start having more regulation, and we're going to voluntarily, we're not going to do it ourselves, we're just going to call for it and do some preening socially, which I think is very, very important. A lot of this comes down to this tension, as I noted yesterday, between open weights and closed weights. So open weights are these open models, which would basically be that normal people have the option of having super elite AI versus closed weight models, which is where only the elites control the AI. And this is where a lot of the tension is with the public, is that the people who are now calling for the regulations are the ones who benefit from a system where open weight companies will dominate. And that's where the regulation comes in. This is another one of the tricks that's out there that's important to understand, is that the closed models, Dario Amodei's Anthropic, Sam Altman's OpenAI, these are models where they are the dominant people because it's not going to be an open thing where the public is going to have access to it at the level that they will. So what's going to happen is that if there's regulation, if there's compliance, all of the smaller firms are going to have a much harder time meeting those compliance requirements. Think of it like banks. Think of it like Wall Street. It's the compliance departments of the big banks are huge. And if you want to be an upstart, you're going to have to hang to a level where you're going to have incredible expenditures, incredible amounts of money, incredible amounts of time and resources going to be dedicated towards meeting those regulatory requirements. And that really does favor the established brands that are already huge. And so the open models are going to suffer with the more regulation. And that's why the bigger companies are calling for it now. So they want a sort of too big to fail infrastructure for AI. That's what's being called for here. And so if you think they're just being altruistic, no, absolutely not. That's not the point. They're trying to make it so that only the biggest AI companies can succeed. And Jensen, because he's so big, and NVIDIA is saying, wait a minute, I see what's going on here. You guys want to slow down, you do it yourself. We're going full steam ahead, and we think that's the best policy for America winning and America dominating in the space. That's what President Trump sees. So there's a lot more nuance here that I'm not going to be able to get through all of it every show. We could talk about nothing else and cover all the stuff. But just note that there is a big game being played, and it's very election-focused. I'll tell you one thing, with all the economic chaos that's going on right now, oil spiking, I'll come back to that right now. 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
21: I don't know if you realize it, but our lives are one big algorithm. We can predict how we'll behave in the future by looking at how we've behaved in the past. That's how social media steers us toward new content. And it's how we approach everything in our lives, from dieting to marriage to how we raise our children. For good and for bad, who we've been influences who we become. Where do these algorithms come from? They're wired into us from childhood. If the family we grew up with avoided conflict, we probably do too. Or we adopt a pattern of behavior that confronts everything. Either way, choices we make today are rooted in choices from our past. The question isn't, will algorithms direct my life, but which algorithms will direct my life? Just as patterns of behavior can be learned, they can also be unlearned and replaced with something healthier. The first step is awareness. The second is to learn new choices, like patience over impulsivity, honesty instead of avoidance, and mercy instead of revenge. If life-giving values like gratitude, forgiveness, and empathy become the algorithms that guide our lives, we'll create healthier, happier relationships and stronger homes. Your algorithms have powerful influence, but they're not chiseled in stone. They can be rewritten. Change your choices, and you'll reshape who you become. 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

0: this is it. This is the whole enchilada. This is what the battle that you're witnessing with all the AI discussion is taking place right now, is that Dario Amodei of Anthropic, Sam Altman of OpenAI, they need to have highly restricted or closed weight AI be the dominant force. They don't want open weights because this allows for a lot more competition to enter the marketplace. It also allows for normal people, not the elites with God complexes, to have more control over what the world is going to look like, what the future is going to look like once the AI revolution takes course. And this is in huge opposition from guys like Donald Trump and Jensen Huang, who runs NVIDIA, because NVIDIA, first of all, they're selling chips to everyone. So they just want it to be game on. They want as little regulation as possible because they're selling chips. They want to sell chips. They don't care who they're selling the chips to. They're going to sell the chips, and they've got that monopoly in the types of chips that they make. So they're ready to run wild, and they want to see an explosion. Donald Trump wants to seize the AI revolution as an opportunity for massive growth in the U.S. economy, and he does not want to miss this shot. And I know that there is a lot of negatives that come with it. There are some things about AI that are, I think, objectively going to be a struggle. There's going to be problems. There's clear negatives that are going to be associated with this, and there are things that we're going to discuss on this show and elsewhere that there is going to be huge opportunity for sowing disinformation, for censorship, for deep fakes. It's going to be all sorts of different harassment. There's going to be all sorts of different social contagions like AI girlfriends and boyfriends, which is already taking place at a big podcast now with them and Joe Morris. So all that negative stuff aside, this is still the opportunity of our era in terms of massive economic explosion. And Trump does not want to, not only does not want to get in the way of that, he wants to encourage it. He wants that to explode and to grow. And just know that a lot of the people who are saying put the brakes on are very self-interested. And that's why they're freaked out right now. And that's why they're ratcheting up the AI doomerism, is because they feel like they're in such a dominant market position that they just want everyone negative on this so that they can be left alone. And so they can have, you know, there's a duopoly situation, and those two companies are content to just be unchallenged and to be able to develop without any sort of new competition entering the market. All this is going to benefit Democrats who tend to run those two companies, which is Anthropic and OpenAI. So that's it in a nutshell. I think that's what we have to understand, and that's what the heart of the matter is. And that tension is be interesting to see how this plays out. It's going to be very interesting to see how all this plays out. And we're going to see Barack Obama now be the leader of the Democrats' call to focus on artificial intelligence. And he really does have global governance in the back of his mind. And he's already going to get a lot of very generic and general support because, again, them committing to any sort of a solution might test badly. It might poll badly. If the Democrats put forward some sort of solutions that are unpopular, then it could be worse than putting out no solution. But that's why I noted yesterday on the show, and it's important to note this, that they've dusted off Obama, they've trotted him out, they've dragged him out, and he's going to be the leader in this run-up to the midterm elections, pushing for AI policy to be the center of the Democrats' agenda. And Minority Leader Hakeem Jeffries is out there saying that we need to have a framework for a very public conversation. I like this because it is as generic as possible. He's literally saying nothing. And that's where we're at. And this is where I always recommend everyone take a look at Wynton Hall's Code Red, because it is going to be a, give you this backbone of understanding to take on some of these pretty complex topics. So we got John Ossoff is out there calling for inspectors and frontier AI labs and needs the president to lead the world towards an AI treaty. Like, we're not going to want global governance. That's the whole thing. I was noticing this because there is a story in the EU. There's something called the EU Kids Act, which is going to require age verification for new accounts on social media, video sharing sites, online games, AI chatbots. And in general, I like the principle behind it. It's a 16-point it's similar to Australia's 16-point social media plan where they're trying to get teens off of it, which by and large, I appreciate the sentiment, is that I think social media has been very toxic for adults, and I think it's been even more toxic for children, particularly young girls. This has been well documented, well studied. There's almost no refutation to this. But then the question is, who watches the watchdogs? Who's actually in charge of this? Who's enforcing this matter? And it's going to be the same bureaucrats, the same unelected, anonymous people who want to control more of your lives, the same people with God complexes all of these things are going to come down to this essential fact, which is that whenever you expand global bureaucracy like this, it always means we're outsourcing our sovereignty. And even though I don't want children getting hooked, people under 16 in particular, on social media, I think it's toxic. And I want to do what we can to make sure that children are not getting hooked on those devices, becoming screenagers. Is it really for the bureaucrats in Europe to decide how to deal with that? Are they the ones who are going to set the rules? That doesn't sound very good to me. That sounds like a real formula for wide-scale censorship. That's a problem. These are very big topics. We're going to be tackling them all on the Marlo Show. 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
2: This is a Bloomberg Money Minute. Amid charges of profiting from the presidency, regulatory filings show that President Trump has traded more stocks, nearly 29,000 trades, than every other member of Congress combined since he returned to office last year. Even as he looks to pass a stock purchasing ban for lawmakers, one, though, that would exclude the presidential office from any restrictions. The Federal Reserve kicking off a two-day policy meeting today, widely expected to increase its benchmark lending rate tomorrow. It would be the first rate hike in more than 3 years. Now on Wall Street, stocks are lower ahead of that decision and on another spike in oil prices and a rise in government bond yields, the highest in about two decades. Right now, the Dow is down nearly 1%, the Nasdaq 2/3% lower, the S&P is down 0.5%, and oil up to $105 a barrel as tensions rise between Saudi Arabia and Iran-backed Houthi militants. Tom Busby, Bloomberg Radio.
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1: 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The Answer. 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And we're not saying we have all the answers, but
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1: So Sean picks all these interesting radio bumpers for the songs, and they don't appear in the podcast, so I can't comment on them. Like, he was playing Tears for Fears, Everyone Wants to Rule the World. Everybody Wants to Rule the World. And that's a good one. That gets some spins in the Marlowe house. We're at Tears for Fears house. But, of course, the reference is with all these AI CEOs who think that they can control the world. They can control you, control your information, shape the minds of your children. And they want to do it with them, in not with no checks, but they are the ones who decide on what the checks are. And I find that to be very interesting and relevant. But we're going to move on. I'm going to talk about the Middle East still is the other biggest story today. Big attacks overnight coming from the Iranian Houthis targeting both Saudi Arabia and UAE targets. And the Saudis kind of abandoned their Emirati allies. Which, again, I noted this on yesterday's show. They do not have strong militaries out there, and a lot of them are really dependent on just people working together in terms of economics so that they don't give each other too hard of a time. But the Houthis took advantage of an opportunity, and there's even reports that they were attacking Mecca, or maybe the Saudis are lying about that to try to get some international attention and some sympathy there. But all this has got markets in a jittery spot, and this comes ahead of a Federal Reserve meeting, which can take place tomorrow, where we're almost certainly going to get an announcement of rate hikes. And that is something that the president will, I believe, will say is terrible. And then this will mean that Kevin Warsh, the Fed chairman, will look independent. And even though that he and President Trump agree on a lot of stuff, but that's my anticipation. So you can take that to the bank, that that's likely what's going to happen tomorrow, is that we're going to see the rate hikes. Trump will complain, but a lot of it will be a bit of kabuki, just a little bit of kabuki, because we all know that's coming right now. So that's all ahead. All right. I want to do some politics. And one thing that I tease that I really want to mention is that we get some really compelling Senate races that are out there. And I want to spend some time breaking down some of them, and I'll take one or two at a time typically. So it doesn't seem like a laundry list. I'm really interested in what's happening in New Hampshire with the Sununu race. It really does feel like Republicans have a shot there. And I know that the analogy is often loosey with the football in New Hampshire with Republicans, that we think we're going to win and then we never do. But it just seems like Sununu's got a real shot up there. And if he wins, I think we're going to keep the Senate, which is just kind of amazing. And there's just not that many swing districts in the House, so that is going to also be up for grabs. So I just don't maintain the doomerism that so many people face. But one of the ones where the Republican is trailing is North Carolina with Michael Whatley, who's a terrific guy, but not of huge name ID. And he's going against Roy Cooper, the Democrat governor, who's been largely popular, but he's also famous for releasing all sorts of sexual predators from prison. And I don't think North Carolinians understand this, and they ought to. So we've compiled a list via Matt Mercer, who is a North Carolina resident and a writer for me at Breitbart News, of some of the prisoners released recently by Governor Cooper. These are just unbelievable stories. And just to give you a handful of them, and I can't get through probably all of them on the show, so I recommend you go to Breitbart.com, go to the Breitbart app, which is very popular. You guys love the app. But here's a guy, Joseph Iannarone. He was released in June 2021 after getting multiple convictions of sexual exploitation of a child. And he was arrested again in 2024 for second-degree exploitation of a minor involving child pornography. And this guy, Cooper, released him, a guy who's a child predator, child sex predator. So isn't that enough? Isn't that disqualifying enough? Like, I couldn't sleep at night if that happened one time in my watch. And this guy is, if you had that predilection for children, you'd be locked away from society forever. It doesn't get cured. Jason Cuthbertson was released in March 2021 after a history that included indecent liberties with a child, and was arrested months later on new child porn charges. So this is the pattern. Jimmy Spate had convictions in multiple counts of indecent liberties with a minor and a statutory rape involving a 14-year-old. About a month after his March 2021 release, he was charged in a fatal shooting. That's three disqualifications from my vantage point for Cooper, in my opinion. Jerry Tuttle, released in April 2021 after an incident involving a 7-year-old boy, and then was arrested repeatedly for parole violations ever since. Also, someone named Arthur Wilson, who is serving a first-degree murder charge, released in 2021, later arrested for a level 4 DWI. You see what I'm saying? What we did here is we're not just taking people who are released. We're talking about people who are released for the worst crimes imaginable. and then were rearrested. Christopher Ballantyne, indecent liberties with a 12-year-old girl, and allegedly plied her with alcohol, showed her pornography, and then raped her. Shannon McClintock is serving a life sentence from a first-degree rape tied to the sexual assault of an 18-year-old woman at knife point, and he got released by Cooper, 2021. So it's a clear choice, and I just hope North Carolinians get the picture that this is what Democrats stand for. They are against law enforcement. They are the anti-law enforcement party. This is where all their money is. If you want an explanation of a guy like Cooper, who seems like a normal guy, and why he could do this, he can do this specifically because that is where the money comes from. You don't get funded for your campaigns unless you have a willingness to be able to turn a blind eye towards crime. This is a soft on crime party. This is their identity. Troubling. I think of these segments because I think about, you know, Mrs. Dr. Marlowe, who's one of my ideal audience members. When I picture a ideal audience member as someone who's very intelligent and civically engaged, but does not have a ton of time for the news. And I think about these segments, like she couldn't listen to a segment like that. Like, they got a guy whose governor is releasing all these child sex predators, and we could put him in the Senate. These are the stakes. And that's why, if any of you who are a little upset about some of the AI stuff, or maybe you wish your gas prices were lower, I certainly did. I filled up Mrs. Dr. Marlowe's car yesterday. I'm shocked at the gas prices. It's not a great thing that we couldn't solve that. But come on. We're talking about people who want to just release all the rapists out of the prisons? All the child sex pests? Not to mention that you got a guy named James Calafrico, who has off the tip of his tongue the name of his favorite drag queen. This is from yesterday. Play cut 16, please, guys.
0: Sorry, Brooklyn. I was there when you defended the drags. Who's your favorite drag queen in Texas?
2: Oh, my gosh. Probably Alyssa Edwards.
0: Alyssa Edwards? Yes. I love Monkey Thank Maze. You. Thank you so much. Thank you.
1: So he immediately knows the name of his favorite drag queen. I just can't. This is what is currency in the Democrat Party now. They love this stuff. So many bad things will happen if they win. One of the things that Peter Schweitzer, my colleague at Breitbart, has done immeasurably good reporting on in recent days is that there is a plot by the Chinese to infiltrate America via surrogacy, where they will pay for babies to be born in America. They will be raised in China, inculcated with Chinese values, and then they will come back to America when they're adults, and they will be able to instill some of those values in America, and they will also, via chain migration, be able to bring family members. CBS did a report on this. This is apparently from July, but they were promoting it this week, so it got a new set of a new round of attention. This is cut 7, please, guys.
3: We're about to meet up with a surrogate who is currently pregnant with a baby for a Chinese billionaire. He allegedly has at least 100 children via surrogate.
4: And we actually broke that news to her. She was shocked to find out that she may be having a baby that becomes one of dozens of children.
5: I feel blindsided. I feel misled.
3: Now, he also just this week posted on Weibo a photo of all of these children, and he doesn't seem to be denying these allegations that he may have at least 100 kids. In fact, in a statement, he said that having more children brings more blessings, and that he is striving for the development of the Chinese nation.
5: It feels like he's like creating an army. That's crazy.
1: I don't even know what to say. I mean, is this thing on? What more can be said? The Chinese are buying 100 babies at a time, and American surrogate moms don't know that that's what they're participating in. And I don't know how these women are so ignorant if they're doing this, if they're part of this process. But people need to make money, and I bet you get paid a fortune to be able to carry these babies. And I don't think they want to do it, but I think these people are desperate. They need money. And this is what's happening. This is the process. That's why we got to keep getting the word out. That's the best thing we can do, is keep getting the word out. Tim Burchett, who's one of the more interesting congresspeople, more plain spoken, commented on this exact thing. Cut 10, please, guys.
2: They're very much focusing on control, and the way they do that is control this great country. And this is the way they'll do it. You'll start seeing these kids. You know, we saw it with the pregnancy industry, where they come in and have the babies here, and all of a sudden they're American citizens. They're going to be enrolled in our colleges and universities. They can all go home and then come back as American citizens with all full rights. And you won't think anything of it until it's your kid or it's you that loses that spot in college or that job. And this is the way they're going to infiltrate. It's a long-term plan, but when you're cranking out 100 kids, one guy, you got to wonder, too, are there a lot more doing this, which I assume there are.
1: What a it's a great summary, but it's just such a great point that I think about a lot after all that I do to try to raise the best kids possible. And then they're going to be competing with people who are trying to destroy our country and with families. And it's a look, you can't judge the children, but the parents, it's a big design. Remember, Michael Pillsbury wrote about this. This is the 100-year marathon that China is engaging in to beat America, to beat us in a nonviolent war. It's a 100-year process. So we cannot fall asleep on this thing. I was reminded that Ron DeSantis banned surrogacy from China in Florida in May. And that's very important. I got a cut of that, but I need to play the cut. The point is that that's what the best governor in America is up to. And the worst governor in America is doing this with Jake Tapper. Can we play my Jake Tapper? I don't know what cut it is, but my Jake Tapper cut with Gavin Newsom, guys. The fly fishing, please. Can we share that one? It's coming up. It's coming up. I'll filibuster briefly. But it is, you're going to be watching it momentarily. Jake Tapper talk to Gavin Newsom. And I got to say that Gavin, okay, can we roll it?
6: Well, yeah, it's a lot of Democrats.
7: 31 flavors. And
6: you're not even the only Californian.
7: No, right. Yeah.
6: You got Rokana.
7: Yeah.
6: Kamala.
7: Yeah. I don't know if she runs, but we'll see.
6: I know she's called around.
7: Yeah. But I wouldn't run if she ran.
6: If she runs, you will not?
7: Of course not. Why would I? I wouldn't do that to her. I wouldn't do it to me. Why would I? I wouldn't do that to you. I wouldn't waste everyone's time. Who needs that?
6: Okay. What do you mean?
1: That's good. So after the break, I'll break down the content. But before we get to the content, the most important thing to me here is that I can't believe they got Gavin Newsom and Jake Tapper out there fly fishing up to their waist in water. And then they had some camera crew that was out there to just film this farce. It's all so staged and performative. So awesome. Really enjoyable stuff. All right. But I'll tell you one thing that is real. And this is something that I do on a nearly daily basis because it helps me a lot. 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
18: 76.

Back in business. Thanks to the guys, Greg Evans, Sean McConnell, Roger Wicker Jr., Rick Locke, Matt Zibel, Misty Callahan, John Cassio, Daniel West. I'll pitch in, do nice things. I'm kind of jealous of Scott today because there's a lot of fun stuff going on in the Senate. Cash Patel, Scott Bessent testifying. A lot of throwdowns. You even saw some bestiality talk. That's kind of a random one. That was, for some reason, on Cash's mind, for some reason. Talking about that, how you can't make it to the FBI if you're into that stuff. That sounds good. Sounds like a good move. I wonder what Tallarico's take would be on that, considering he has a favorite drag queen who's named Alyssa Edwards, who apparently described himself as a drag performer that works with children. So is that any surprise to you? So it's the we need to provide, though, a alternative, we on the right, to what the Tallarico's are all about. Do we have our cut of Mitch McConnell handy? Because I want to show you guys what our friend Cocaine Mitch has not done a lot of cocaine in a while. Like, can we play cut 11? Are we doing this on the screen? Can we share this one with the guys? Yeah, I'll talk over it. But McConnell just spacing out. Looks like he probably had a little magic mushroom in his tea. Look, we've got to provide a compelling alternative. I know McConnell's an incredible force of nature, and at least he was, and very powerful over time. But we gotta do something to provide people with something compelling. Breaking news, Supreme Court blocked a Postal Service regulation on mail-in ballots that would take effect. And this is something that President Trump wanted, is an unsigned order appeared with a split 7-2 decision, with the two, of course, being Justice Thomas and Samuel Alito, the greatest defenders of conservatism that the country has at the moment. And the White House had a executive order in March that would require states to submit voter lists to the Postal Service so they could verify ballots before they deliver the ballots. And I think it's kind of awesome because, remember, in California, where I live, we proactively send out about 10% of the mail-in ballots to people who are not legally registered to vote. We intentionally give about 10% extra ballots out in the public that should not be legitimate. And we're supposed to trust that that's the best system. I hate that system. Trump has tried to correct it, and the Supreme Court has stopped it. So that's what they do. The Supreme Court constantly letting us down despite the overall conservative nature of it. Other breaking stuff, we got some new data and information on Thomas Crooks, the gunman who attempted to shoot President Trump, shot him in the ear. And it just sounds like a lot of bizarre stuff here, but was incredibly quiet, had no emotion. And that was the no close bond with family members, no interest in girls. That's the least shocking thing imaginable. But you can, if you care to dig into that, but he was spotted cleaning a gun just days earlier and was talking nonsensically. And this is the sort of thing where his

0: anyone like this. You got to be able to raise this attention, raise this awareness. I haven't gotten to much of Sean Piker, though. We've been watching him crash out online. Obviously can't handle the heat. So much, he did not anticipate that he'd be the face of the Democrat Party. And screaming and ranting to his computer. I'll try to get some cuts. But watching the Democrats try to continue to explain him away has been a real treat. This is a CNN person named Adi Cornish. Play cut 12, please, guys.
1: The footprint I think I'm processing is we're in the middle where we're concerned about AI cyber attacks. There's been some attacks by Iran on water. We have the 9/11 event itself, of which thousands of people died, and I want to honor them, but I can't because we want to talk about the Michigan Senate race. It's not that I don't think that people who are upset about Hassan Piker can't be upset. What I don't understand is 9/11 not so massive on its own that we don't need to...
0: Do you guys buy that argument that you can't honor the 9/11 dead because people want to talk about Hassan Piker? It just so happens that he's had on his feed 100 times, according to him, the guy who's running for Senate in Michigan, who's been nominated by the Democrats, who is says that terrorism has hurt people hurting people. And Hassan Piker himself, friends with the Democrat nominee for Senate in Michigan, believe the United States deserve 9/11 and is very open about that. So that's why we're talking about him. And I don't know if that's going to be an adequate explanation. And the crash out's coming. It's here. 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
7: Breaking news this hour at Town Hall. I'm Bob Agnew with Washington. NATO jets have downed a drone in Lithuanian airspace.
8: Lithuania's National Crisis Management Center says

0: that the drone was downed around 60 miles west of the country's capital Vilnius and near the Kaunas Reservoir. The incursion follows a speech by NATO Secretary General Mark Rutte on Monday, where he said that strikes close to NATO territory showed Russian President Vladimir Putin's desperation and also his desire to sow fear and terror. Rutte added, such strikes would drive the transatlantic organization to increase its support for Kyiv. I'm Charles de Ledesma.
1: California Governor Democrat Gavin Newsom making some news about the 2028 presidential race as he goes fly fishing with a reporter.
2: Gavin Newsom telling CNN if former Vice President Kamala Harris decides to run for president, he will stay out of the race.
3: I wouldn't do that to her. I wouldn't do it to me. Why would I wouldn't do that to you? I wouldn't waste everyone's time. Who needs that?
2: Newsom asked about the 2028 presidential race during an interview with CNN's Jake Tapper as the two were standing in a lake while fly fishing in Montana. Laura Winters reporting.
1: For the first time ever, the U.S. has confirmed it has sent weapons into space.
4: Air Force Secretary Troy Meink says the U.S. has deployed weapons to space that are capable of defending the joint force against hostile action. He made the announcement at the Air and Space Cyber Conference in Maryland, but Meink did not say what the weapons were or how they work. In 2024, the U.S. said Russia was developing a new anti-satellite weapon that could be launched from space. At the time, the White House said the danger was not imminent. But the reports reflected long-standing worries about space threats from Russia and China. Marcela Sanchez, Washington.
1: On Wall Street, it's been slow going. Right now, the Dow Jones Industrial Average is down by 405 points. You'll find more of these stories at townhall.com.
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1: Amid his country's ongoing trade war with the U.S., Canadian Prime Minister Mark Carney is heading to Europe. He's hoping to foster deeper ties with the European Union.
7: Carney seeks a broader strategic partnership that could eventually give Canadians greater freedom to live, work, and study in Europe, while stopping short of EU membership. The trip will put Carney back on a European stage after his Davos criticism of great power coercion drew a rebuke from President Trump. Canada has retaliated against American tariffs while Europe chose accommodation. Ottawa says its European drive is part of a broad effort to reduce dependence on the U.S. Rich Thomason reporting.
1: Mitch McConnell has made his first return to the Senate after a three-month absence. The Kentucky Republican arrived in a wheelchair and told reporters he wanted to cast a vote on the farm bill that has major implications, he says, for his state of Kentucky. Breaking news and analysis at townhall.com. President Trump attributed warnings about AI moving too quickly with little oversight to negative forces, saying that winning the AI race would help to address the risks of advancing technology.
8: We can put guardrails, we can do this and that, but I think you have a lot of negative forces that are bringing it up that shouldn't be bringing it up, and they're bringing up things that won't happen. But whoever wins with AI wins.
1: But on NBC's Meet the Press, House Speaker Mike Jensen did say that AI guardrails should be put in place.
9: I think we've got to have meaningful regulation that does not smother American innovation. Now, the how to solve that equation, no one knows yet. We're not going to rush in and pass a piece of legislation that would do harm to the country and put China as an edge. And so we've got to do this carefully.
1: And President Trump fears that artificial intelligence could, those fears that it could spiral out of control are low.
10: Attention, Cleveland. 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
13: December 7, 1941, the Japanese admiral uttered these words, quote, "I fear all we have done is to awaken the sleeping giant." It's been a long time. It's been a long time since December 7th. It's been a long time since September 11th. We need not wait for the alarm, for we are the watchmen on the wall. Let the fifers fife and the drummers drum. If we forget the red, the white, and the blue, let our right hand forget its cunning. Be steadfast, unmovable, always abounding in the work of the Lord. Brothers, if there be no wind for the sail, then grab an oar. I'm Jeff Toring, pastor of Liberty Valley Church, and we are one of his footmen. 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
15: Fighting for free speech, Western civilization, and delivering common sense for the American people. Ladies and gentlemen, here's Scott Jennings.
16: He's back. Kentucky Senator Mitch McConnell returns to the Capitol and casts the deciding vote on a Trump judicial nominee. Which way did he go? We have details ahead. Will AM radio be preserved in new cars? Believe it or not, that fight comes to the House floor today. We'll track that, plus other important legislative news. And Eric Flores is running for Congress in Texas' 34th District, one of the most closely watched congressional campaigns in America. He stops by for a chat. All that and more, much more, on this Tuesday, September the 15th. I'm Scott Jennings, reporting for Salem, live from Washington, D.C. And oh, by the way, I'll see you over at CNN at 4 and 9 o'clock Eastern today. On this day, by the way, in 1916, for nearly 2 years, the armies of Europe had been trapped in the mud, fighting the Great War. Machine guns made crossing open ground nearly suicidal. Barbed wire stopped advancing soldiers in their tracks. And artillery could destroy almost everything, except for the stalemate. So behind closed doors, British engineers began building a secret weapon. It would move on continuous metal tracks, allowing it to crawl across shell craters, crush barbed wire, and carry soldiers through enemy fire. But a machine that large could not easily be hidden. Factories needed workers, parts had to be ordered, and the Germans could not be allowed to discover what Britain was building. So workers were given a cover story. They were told these enormous metal containers were intended to transport water. To preserve the deception, officials gave the project a deliberately ordinary code name. Then on September the 15th, 1916, 49 of these strange machines were assigned to join a British assault at the Battle of Flers-Courcelette. Many broke down, others became stuck in the mud. But the few that lumbered into no man's land presented German soldiers with something they'd never seen, an armored fortress moving toward them. The machines were slow, unreliable, and unbearably hot on the inside, but they could cross trenches, flatten the wire, and withstand ordinary rifle fire. The outcome of the battle was mixed, most regarded as a tactical victory for the Allies, but one that lacked a clear breakthrough. But these machines offered a glimpse of warfare's future. Soon, every major army would begin developing its own version. And the British military's secret code name never went away. Those machines, disguised as mobile water containers, would forever be known by that simple name, tanks. The tank entering battle for the first time on this day, September the 15th, 1916. Speaking of a tank that's carried a lot of water for his party and his state over the last 42 years, Mitch McConnell of Kentucky returned to the United States Senate last night. He appeared in the Capitol, spoke to reporters, crushed 1,000 conspiracy theories, and then cast the deciding yes vote to advance Matthew Byrne, President Trump's nominee for a judgeship in the Southern District of Ohio. McConnell fell at his Capitol home in June. He spent several weeks in the hospital and then returned home for rehabilitation during the August recess. And ladies and gentlemen, I have breaking news today. The telephone is real. Apparently, two human beings can still speak without a camera crew, a live stream, or a notarized certificate of authenticity. Normally, a senator returning to work after a medical absence would not require a media correction, but this return settles one of the strangest and dumbest conspiracy theories of the summer. While Senator McConnell was hospitalized and recovering, I told people something very simple. I had spoken to him on the telephone. Not through a medium, not with a Ouija board, not through a CIA satellite. He called me. We talked for nearly 20 minutes. We spoke again a few weeks later. I visited him in the hospital, and then I saw him at his home just this past Saturday night. He was following the news. He wanted to discuss Iran, Russia, Ukraine, the Senate business, the politics of the day. I reported on CNN that he was recovering at home, that he wanted to return when the Senate reconvened, and that he remained especially interested in the Farm Bill, national defense, and America's role in NATO. Those were the facts as I personally knew them. But facts were not exciting enough for certain bottom-feeding media outlets and pundits. They decided I must be lying. They demanded proof of life. They wanted me to FaceTime McConnell on live television as though I were holding him hostage at some undisclosed location. Articles analyzed every syllable that I uttered. One headline claimed I'd been cornered. Another said I was fleeing questions. Still another investigated my phone call claims. Phone call claims? As though I would invent a conversation with one of the most consequential politicians of the last century, a man that I've known personally for the last 30 years. Some people convinced themselves McConnell was dead. Others imagined an elaborate conspiracy involving his family, doctors, staff, and apparently me to fool the country. Now think about that logically for a moment. If you were planning an enormous political cover-up, would you really make Scott Jennings the public face of the operation? I'm on television every night, surrounded by people whose principal hobby is trying to catch me saying something wrong. That's not operational security. Now, were people entitled to ask about McConnell's health or his ability to finish his term? Of course. He suffered a serious fall. He had pneumonia. He spent weeks in rehabilitation. And he's 84 years old. He still deals with the effects of childhood polio. As I said publicly, Kentuckians deserve clarity about whether he could return and perform his duties. And I don't think the public communications were particularly well handled by his operation. That was all fair game. But asking legitimate questions is one thing. Calling everyone who provides an answer a liar is something else. Last night, McConnell appeared before the cameras. He spoke to reporters. He returned to the Senate floor. And the first thing he did was help Donald Trump advance a highly qualified judicial nominee. Without McConnell, he wouldn't have passed last night. And what else did McConnell say that he wanted to work on this week? The Farm Bill? NATO? America standing with its friends against Russia. In other words, the exact subjects that I told the American people he'd been discussing with me on the phone. The most overqualified fact-checker in America showed up last night. His name is Mitch McConnell, and his verdict was Scott Jennings, truth-teller, hero Pinocchios. The conspiracy theorists won't apologize, of course. The websites won't retract their sneering headlines. The people who accuse me of fabricating conversations should delete their posts before moving along to tomorrow's hoaxes. But I won't hold my breath. I did, however, save the receipts. So allow your humble reporter this brief moment of mature and dignified reflection. I told you so. I told you I'd spoken to him. I told you he was following the news. I told you he intended to finish his term. I told you he was working to get back to the Senate in September. And on September the 14th, in fact, there he was. So to the conspiracy theorists, the haters, and the self-appointed telephone inspectors of the Internet, take the loss, wallow in your shame, and live with the fact that everyone now knows exactly who and what you are. And for you, dear listeners of this show, I suppose we prove something once again. As usual, I'm about the only person who knows what the heck is going on around here. Other news today, the fight to keep AM radio in America's cars is heading to the House floor. House Majority Leader Steve Scalise bringing up the bipartisan AM radio for every vehicle act up for a vote. 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Scalise, in fact, points to his own experiences during Hurricane Katrina, when AM radio was one of the few ways Louisiana residents could get emergency information. The bill has 300 House co-sponsors. 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And if you haven't, call your congressmen and senators. 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Good for America. 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We'll have more news after this. It's Scott Jennings on Salem, telling you the truth right after this.
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20: Ronald Reagan understood that freedom sometimes requires more than quiet diplomacy. It requires moral clarity. On June 12, 1987, standing before the Brandenburg Gate in a divided Berlin, Reagan issued a direct challenge to Soviet leader Mikhail Gorbachev. "Mr. Gorbachev, tear down this wall." The Berlin Wall was more than concrete and barbed wire. It represented a system that restricted movement, divided families, and denied millions the freedoms Americans often take for granted. Reagan refused to treat that division as permanent. He understood that free nations must be willing to identify the difference between liberty and oppression, and have the courage to say so. 2 years later, the Berlin Wall fell. Freedom survives when people refuse to accept tyranny as inevitable. So when freedom is challenged today, will we have the courage to defend it with the same clarity?
0: I'm still going for it, even with higher stroke risk from atrial fibrillation, an irregular heartbeat not caused by a heart valve problem. 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
24: The one thing you can count on here on this show, we tell the truth. You can count on it. 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
16: All right, Tuesday, September the 15th. A lot of news going on Capitol Hill. Congress is back in session. A lot of things are popping, including a hearing of the House Judiciary Committee today. And I bring this story up because it's connected to an immigration story we have yesterday. So let's get to today's news. A New York sheriff was called in to testify about Governor Kathy Hochul's sanctuary policies in the state of New York, and he revealed what law enforcement is forced to do in New York when ICE simply asks for help in capturing criminal illegal aliens. Friend of the show, the chairman of the committee, is Jim Jordan, congressman from Ohio. The sheriff who is speaking here is Broome County Sheriff Fred Akshar. I want you to listen to this exchange between Jordan and Akshar. Cut number 8.
25: Let's say you got an illegal migrant who's been charged with another crime, who's in your jail, or I think you said you had a 600-person jail that you oversee, who's in your jail, and then is going to be released on some kind of bail or whatever. And ICE notifies you, sends a detainer. In New York, what do you have to do?
26: Let him out the back door.
25: Let him out the back door. You can't turn him over to the federal government, even though he's here illegally and been charged with another crime.
26: Thanks to Governor Hochul and local cops, local crimes.
25: You got to let him go.
26: Yes.
16: Let them out the back door. That is a sheriff in New York testifying before Congress as to what he has to do if a violent illegal alien comes into his jail. Because he serves in the state of New York, and because the governor is Kathy Hochul, and because New York is a sanctuary state, this sheriff telling Congress today, I have to let them out the back door. Now, Democrats all the time are telling us, oh, we don't oppose all deportations, but we really ought to focus on those that are violent, on those that present real danger, not the ones that Trump is going after. That's what they say. But what do Democrats do? Kathy Hochul says, you got to let them all out the back door. Just ask this sheriff. Yesterday, we brought you the story of Kathy Hochul literally giving executive clemency to a violent, illegal migrant so that he could get out of deportation proceedings. So in New York, they'll give you lip service on immigration, but Kathy Hochul may be working harder than any Democrat in America to keep illegal, violent aliens in New York, in the United States, in your neighborhood, in your community, putting you and your family at risk. On top of that, we also learned yesterday that New York City Mayor Mamdani and a bunch of other Democrats around the country are suing the federal government over the Trump rule that, hey, if you're an illegal alien or you're an immigrant of any kind and you're coming here and you're going to get on welfare, we're not going to allow it. We're not going to let you come here and immediately get on the public dole. For that, they're getting sued by Mamdani and the Democrats. Now, this sounds like common sense to me, that you wouldn't want to have a bunch of immigrant populations coming here and immediately getting on welfare. But all of these things work together. You have Democrats like Kathy Hochul saying, let's keep all aliens, let's keep all immigrants, illegal or otherwise, in the United States, even if they're violent. And you have Zoran Mamdani and a bunch of other mayors and Democratic officials saying, let's keep all aliens, all immigrants, illegal or otherwise, here, even if they are getting on welfare and becoming a burden to the U.S. taxpayer. This is everything you need to know about the Democrat immigration agenda. Illegal aliens who are violent, you get to stay. In fact, they say let them out the back door of the jail. Come here and you need to be on welfare, you get to stay. And the American people will pick up the tab. That is the Democratic position. Not rhetoric, that's their position, because all you have to do is analyze their actions. One more news story for you. Down in Texas, Democrat James Tallarico, the Senate candidate down there, every single day we get the latest weirdo phrase from Tallarico. He got asked, who is your favorite drag queen? And I want you to hear this interaction. Cut five.
2: This is Tallarico. So nice to meet you. Sorry, I broke my hand. I was there when you defended the drags. Who's your favorite drag queen in Texas?
3: Oh, my gosh. Call me Alyssa Edwards.
2: Alyssa Edwards? Yes. I love Mikey Mays. Thank you so much. Thank you.
16: Me, and probably if anyone asked you, who's your favorite drag queen? If somebody offered you $10 million to name any drag queen, could you do it? I couldn't. I have no idea. Most of you don't. But Tallarico, who wants to represent Texas in the Senate, he knows more about who his favorite drag queen is than maybe what his favorite pie is or his favorite football team. Who in the world keeps an answer to that question in their back pocket? So strange. More news after this. Come back. It's Scott on Salem.
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8: This is a Bloomberg Money Minute. The Senate today will vote on whether to move forward with legislation creating a new regulatory framework for the $2.3 trillion cryptocurrency market. Some Democrats say the proposed legislation doesn't go far enough to rein in the president's crypto investments. There are jitters today on Wall Street ahead of tomorrow's decision from the Federal Reserve on interest rates. Most investors expect a small rate increase. And with the yield on a 10-year Treasury shooting to the highest level in almost two decades, sending bond prices lower, A lot of worries about inflation, the war in Iran, rising energy prices, and ballooning federal deficit levels. And with that, the Dow and the Nasdaq right now down 0.7%, the S&P down 0.4%. And oil now at $106 a barrel. Saudi Arabia looking to move more oil through the Strait of Hormuz again after its key east-west pipeline was attacked by Iran-backed Houthi rebels. It's facing weeks of a shutdown for repair. Tom Busby, Bloomberg Radio.
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16: 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Tuesday, September the 15th, Scott Jennings here, Common Sense for the American People, tracking all the most important political news in these great United States. We zoom down to Texas, where Eric Flores is a former federal prosecutor and Army infantry officer who took on cartels in the courtroom and served along the southern border. He is now the Republican nominee fighting to flip Texas' 34th congressional district. Let's hear what the Flores campaign is telling the people there in South Texas. Hit cut number four.
14: Please welcome the Republican nominee for the 34th Congressional District of the state of Texas, Eric Flores.
15: I've worn the uniform. I've prosecuted the criminals. I've stood the watch on the southern border. We can secure our border when we have leaders with the courage to do it. So let's secure the border. Let's stand behind our Border Patrol agents, crush the cartels, and most importantly, protect our families. And I'm ready to take that same fight to Congress for Texas 34. Let's flip South Texas red. God bless Texas.
16: That language, that speech, was on the floor of the Republican midterm convention that was in Dallas just the other day. I was there. I can personally attest. Eric Flores had the convention on its feet, and Eric joins us live now on the Scott Jennings Show. Welcome in, Eric.
17: Scott, thanks for having us on this afternoon.
16: Yeah, it was good to see your speech down there in Dallas. The Republicans were excited about your campaign. You're challenging a Democrat incumbent named Vicente Gonzalez. Make the case. Why is it time to throw out Gonzalez and install Flores?
17: Well, we've got a far-left Democrat. He's been there 10 years nearly. I call him a glorified piece of furniture, not passed a single piece of substantive legislation. He's voting 80 to 85% of the time with AOC and Ilhan Omar. He calls himself the right kind of Democrat. There's no such thing. He's the wrong type of Democrat, and he's certainly wrong currently for South Texas. Completely out of touch with South Texas constituents, you know, as, you know, shown by his voting record time and time again, just pushing this woke agenda.
16: I assume you all are debating the economy and what to do about it down there in South Texas. Let's hear a little bit of what Vicente Gonzalez says. At one time, he was out touting the Biden economic recovery. Let's hear a little bit of that in cut number two.
18: We've been able to put shots in arms, monies in pockets, keep businesses open, get kids back to school, and get our economy wide open again. Our unemployment levels are at pre-pandemic lows. Our the oil and gas, I know everybody was talking about oil and gas, but in the last election, gas is over $75 a barrel, and Texas is thriving again.
16: So that was back when Joe Biden was the president, and Gonzalez couldn't have been happier about it. What do you think about that, Eric?
17: Well, again, just shows his incompetence and how out of touch he is with policy, and especially South Texas. I mean, why didn't he mention that inflation was 9.1%? Why didn't he mention, you know, the unemployment or the lack there of jobs that the Biden administration had added? Or let's just even take it, you know, even further. The just outrageous spending, trillions and trillions of dollars, the trade deficit that now the President Trump, you know, agenda or administration has inherited. And let's not, you know, why wasn't he touting the gas prices? We're not even as close to the highest gas prices under sleepy Joe Biden. Right now, our inflation rate's 4.1%. The president's added over 750,000 non-paying farming jobs. That's sound policy, not what he just said.
16: Perhaps more alarmingly, Gonzalez was closely aligned with Biden when it comes to the border, border security, and immigration policy. I want you to listen to this and react. Cut number three.
19: You come away from that wondering, which is it? And you talked about whether or not people are being incentivized to come here. What impact does that kind of mixed messaging have?
18: Yeah, it's very concerning. And I think we should have a very aggressive message that we can have a place in southern Mexico, a processing center where you can come in and you register and you can maybe even have your hearing there. I mean, obviously we're doing a lot on Zoom now. We can do so much, and we can do so much better than we're doing now. And I think the administration is on the right track, but we don't have a lot of time. We got to move fast.
16: Your opponent says Joe Biden was, quote, on the right track when it comes to border security. Your rebuttal, Eric.
17: Yeah, this one just enrages me. You know, I don't get my talking points from some sort of political brief, you know, on Monday or CNN or Fox News. You know, I live border security. I'm actually endorsed by the National Border Patrol Council. I was in the trench. I dismantled one of the largest human smuggling organizations in South Texas. So for him to say that is just another case in point how out of touch he is with South Texas, saying that they're on the right track. What he's talking about, what I call the Mayorkas absolute epic failure, created the conduit of chaos. We had a humanitarian crisis by doing that. Tent City, we flew members of that administration over the border at that time. And let me tell you, there was thousands and thousands of people suffering thousands and thousands of people being released into this country, ravaging our communities. And because of that, you know, unfortunately, you know, illegal aliens who have come to this country have killed, you know, innocent American citizens. Just, it's, what a joke.
16: We're talking to Eric Flores. He's the Republican nominee for Congress in the Texas 34th Congressional District. This is one of the most closely watched congressional districts in America, one of those middle ground seats that will decide the majority. Eric, I want to continue to focus in a little bit on your work as a prosecutor. As you mentioned, you helped dismantle a major human smuggling operation when you were a federal prosecutor. What changes do we need to further make in our immigration system to break the cartel's business model permanently?
17: Look, I said this time and time again, and I applauded, you know, a lot of the prosecutors that I served with who were more focused on, of course, the drug cartel, you know, initiatives. But in order to really crush these cartels, one, we have already designated them as a, you know, terrorist organization. That gives us a little bit more investigatory power and discretion there. That's step number one. But step number two that we're now focusing on is we need to continue to follow the money. These drug organizations can reproduce, you know, their loads of fentanyl and cocaine in a snap of a finger. But what they cannot reproduce is when you seize the money that has entered into the American banking system through their money laundering operations. You crush the money, you know, nexus to their, these organizations, you will crush them immediately.
16: Eric Flores is our guest here on the Scott Jennings Show, running for Congress down in South Texas. Look, if Democrats regain the majority this fall, if a Democrat were to become president in 2028, it's my estimation that the border would be thrown wide open once again. You're down in South Texas. You've lived this as a prosecutor, and you live it as part of this community. How has life changed for the better in South Texas now that the border has been closed by President Trump, and how would it change if Democrats were to come and reopen it?
17: Well, I'll tell you, you got people like James Talafrico and his best friend, you know, Vicente Gonzalez, who they would much rather have open borders and have a doormat just welcoming these illegal aliens into this country. Let me tell you, on day one, President Trump secured the border. We've had 50-year all-time low apprehensions, 15 months of not releasing a single illegal alien into this country under those fraudulent asylum claims under sleepy Joe Biden. Let me tell you, the community has improved drastically. The farmers and the ranchers are no longer being ravaged by these illegal crossings. Law enforcement, Border Patrol agents now have the resources and are now being able to do the job that they signed up for, to protect our community and to secure our border. And they are very much appreciative of course, Paul Pettis, the union president, as well as the Trump administration for finally giving them the resources, the manpower, and most importantly, the wherewithal to do their jobs.
16: Eric, I want to talk a little bit about Social Security. That's always a big topic in midterms because senior citizens in this country vote at extremely high proportions. That'll be the case in your district. Last summer, the Republicans in Congress passed the One Big Beautiful Bill Act. It created a new $6,000 tax deduction for seniors age 65 and older. That makes Social Security benefits tax-free for about 88% of recipients. The president says no tax on Social Security. Every Democrat in Congress, including your opponent, voted against that tax cut for Social Security. Have you taken a position on the Big Beautiful Bill? Have you taken a position on how to best protect Social Security and the seniors of your district?
17: Absolutely. The working family tax cuts to the One Big Beautiful Bill was just a really, really great, and I cannot, you know, preface this. It was an amazing piece of legislation. Let's go straight to the senior benefits, you know, where there is no longer, you know, they're not taxing the senior benefits on their Social Security. That is a huge help to them. That will be a vast majority of the voter, you know, this come midterm election cycle. Now, my opponent voted for essentially the biggest tax hike since World War II. But now what does he have to do? He has to lie to the constituents and run his political charade just like he's been. He's actually putting out fake signs, you know, that we're trying to defund Social Security, which is ridiculous. What he should do is apologize to the South Texas constituents for now taxing, for voting against no tax on their Social Security. We plan to continue to do that, to protect senior benefits. We know it's important. These hardworking Americans have paid into the system for so long. We need to continue to make sure that they have access to it.
16: Eric Flores, congressional candidate from the 34th District in Texas, is our guest. Eric, you were an Army infantry officer. Obviously, we're still fighting against the Iranians, although I've contended we've already won this war. We're just waiting for the president to formally announce it. What's your view on our action against Iran? And talk to us about, if you go to Congress as a veteran yourself, what you'll do to protect the veterans of this war and all the American heroes who've served our country.
17: Well, Scott, I'll tell you, I'm actually still serving as a still an infantry officer captain with the 72nd IBCT as an operations officer. So I'm back in the saddle, have strapped those boots back on because I believe in, you know, the Sec Wars leadership and this administration. And God willing, you know, if they need me, I'm ready to get back in the fight. Now, we've had 40 years of presidents talking about that we needed to do something about Iran. Finally, President Trump has the intestinal fortitude to stand up to these, you know, these very deadly threats who can never have a nuclear weapon. He did it. And of course, people, you know, again, it goes back to just folks having TDS. Now we have degraded a near peer threat for at least two generations of being combat ineffective. That doesn't mean that they can't launch a couple of rocks or missiles at us, but for two generations, they are combat ineffective. I have full faith the administration will wrap this up here in the near future. And of course, going to Congress as a service member myself, you know, it's always going to be my priority as someone who has actually worn the uniform, know what it is like to be in those boots. I'll be fighting for them vigorously, just like I have as a company commander, platoon leader, and so on.
16: Eric Flores, before we go, if somebody wants to get in touch with your campaign, how do they do it?
17: I'd encourage them to go to www.ericflores.com. You can find us, of course, on X, Instagram, Facebook. Would love to hear from every constituent and just peel back every single one of my opponent's lies. Yep. He's been running this political charade. He says he's the right kind of Democrat. Well, I got news for him. He's the wrong kind of Democrat, and he's wrong for South Texas.
16: Eric Flores, thanks for joining us. Back with more after this.
0: 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The powerful new documentary, Remember the Alamo. Don't Sharia My Texas, exposes an America under siege from within.
20: Clerics are openly calling for the takeover of this country.
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0: 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In the battle for Western civilization, Texas stands on the front line.
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0: Remember the Alamo. 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
27: This is Hugh Hewitt for townhall.com. Social media influencer Hassan Piker is now the face of the Democratic Party. Piker wears his Mao jacket, hoses his Twitch audience down with absurd political takes. Piker uses social media to monetize the worst impulses of the extremes in American politics. In the course of doing so, he personally carried the most radical major party candidate in memory, Michigan Democrat Abdul El-Sayed, to that party's nomination for the United States Senate. Piker has now gone so supernova radical that some Democratic leaders have tried to rebuke him without even naming him, including House Minority Leader Hakeem Jeffries. It's not going to work. Piker and the socialist fever he represents is repelling the moderate Americans who love the country, especially in the Democratic Party. It should not be difficult to say. Voters ought to reject Hassan Piker, Abdul El Sayed, Alexandria Ocasio-Cortez, Rashida Tlaib, and I could go on by name. They also ought to be rejected at the ballot box.
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8: The communist, socialist, terrorist-loving, molly-coddling mayor of New York City is being sued. How many times does this mayor need to be found out to be a liar and a fraud before the majority wakes up?
7: Subscribe today on Apple, Spotify, YouTube, WHK, WHK, WHK. Sense, here's CNN's senior political commentator, New York Times best-selling author, and America's favorite political pundit, Scott Jennings.
16: Tuesday, September the 15th, busy day up on Capitol Hill. The FBI director, Kash Patel, was testifying today, and he told members of Congress that the FBI is putting America's most dangerous fugitives behind bars. Kash Patel told lawmakers that the Bureau has captured all 10 of its most wanted violent fugitives over the past 18 months. Let's hear that. Cut number 7.
26: In 2025, according to the Uniform Crime Report, we delivered the largest reduction in the murder rate in the history of America. We, the FBI, captured more than 2.5 times the number of the top 10 most wanted fugitives on the FBI's list from the prior administration. In fact, Mr. Chairman, I'm proud to announce today, and I hate to correct you, we haven't captured 9 of the top 10 most individuals on our list. We've captured 10. Just this past weekend, we captured a thug down in Venezuela who is on our most wanted list and on the run for years. He has been captured, apprehended, and is on his way back to the United States of America. That's 10 of 10. Nobody in the FBI history has done that.
16: Kash Patel testifying today that this is all part of a historic crime crackdown under President Trump, one that he says has also produced more than 54,000 violent crime arrests. And when it comes to the issue of fraud, Patel says the Bureau has captured 6 of the most wanted fraudsters in just the last 3 months. Let's hear that. Cut 9.
26: And that's success on the top 10. When I was having a discussion with the vice president, he said, can't we replicate that on the fraudsters that are fleecing American seniors and our kids of money that they need? So we launched, pursuant to the vice president's idea, the most wanted fraudsters list with the same motive behind it. We need information on where these individuals are hiding out, and we need information to piece together some of their cases. So since June, this is no small task. We have captured and arrested and brought back to justice 6 of the most wanted fraudsters. I think there's 12 on that list right now, totaling $2 billion in fraud across Medicare, SNAP, COVID-19 relief funds, PPA, and whatnot. They were on the run collectively for 5,000 days on 4 separate continents, and each one of them has been arrested, and one's in the pipeline to come back. We'll get them back shortly. But all are in custody, and 5 of the 6 are here in the United States.
16: The suspects are connected to cases involving billions of dollars in alleged fraud. Patel says the message is simple. If you steal from the American taxpayer, the FBI will find you. So today, Kash Patel testifying that we're throwing bad guys in jail. You know, it seems to me that there is a very clear contrast to be drawn in these congressional campaigns around the country. You've got a Republican administration catching the most violent criminals, catching the most audacious fraudsters, and throwing them in jail. And at the same time, you have a Democratic Party whose policy is to release violent illegal aliens from jails and not cooperate with the federal government. One party trying to throw violent criminals, audacious fraudsters in jail, and one party saying, if you're here illegally and you're a violent person, we don't care. In fact, what we'd like to do is let you out.

0: against. As of last week, the vibe in Washington was this was going to fail. Republicans made a last-ditch offer over the weekend to try to meet some Democratic demands, but it doesn't look like it's going to be enough, but we don't know yet. We're not quite sure what's going to happen, but this is supposedly coming up at around 2:15. Also next hour, at the White House press briefing podium, as you know, they've not named a new press secretary yet, as we're all painfully aware, and they're rotating through some folks. The Attorney General, Todd Blanche, will come through and brief the press at the White House podium. So we'll be keeping an eye on the Senate floor and the White House press briefing room for you. We take a break now, we get more news, and we come back with all of that right after this on the Scott Jennings Show.
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3: The midterms are almost here, and Republicans could be in deep trouble. Polls show Democrats leading in key races. Tonight, Rob Finnerty on Newsmax reveals the growing threat from the DSA and the radical left. With less than 60 days to go, Finnerty says it's time for the GOP to hit the panic button. The House may go, and control of the Senate is up for grabs. 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Americans are angry, and the progressive left wants total control of Congress. Tallarico, El Sayed, AOC, Bernie Sanders. Finnerty reveals President Trump's secret plan to fight back and what you can do to help him. Don't miss Finnerty tonight at 8 p.m. Eastern on Newsmax. 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
8: Breaking news this hour at Town Hall. I'm Bob Agnew in Washington. The U.S. Supreme Court has rejected President Trump's bid to restrict ballots by mail ahead of the midterms.
9: The decision allows states to continue sending out mail ballots under existing processes. The justices did not rule on the constitutionality of the post office plan, but the majority appear to agree with election officials who argued there wasn't enough time to make changes before the November elections. In his dissent, Justice Samuel Alito said the Postal Service has broad authority to regulate the mail, and Justice Brett Kavanaugh indicated he might rule in favor of the administration if the issue comes back before the court at a later time. The plan would require uniform envelopes and online submissions of voter lists, but a whistleblower report raised questions about systemic flaws that could potentially disenfranchise millions of voters.

0: That is Jennifer King reporting. In the race for artificial intelligence dominance, Rich Thomason reports some experts now say China is nipping at the heels of the U.S.
1: At least two Chinese AI models pose serious challenges to their American counterparts. The latest AI developments have taken on added significance ahead of an expected visit to Washington this month by Chinese President Xi. China has expressed worries about AI's risks to security and governance. The U.S. has accused China of extracting capabilities from American AI models to advance its own models. It's a claim that China denies. Rich Thomason reporting.
0: President Trump is downplaying fears about advanced AI, calling them a hoax. He says restrictions, like some are calling for, could actually weaken America's position while China continues to expand its own AI capabilities. Long-term interest rates are moving higher, with the 10-year Treasury yield touching 5.041%. That's the highest reading it's had since 2007. On Wall Street right now, the Dow is down 434 points. More on these stories at townhall.com.
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0: An English judge today issued a scathing report blaming dysfunctional management and what she called a complete failure at all levels to protect newborn babies at the hospital where a neonatal nurse, Lucy Letby, was convicted of murdering seven newborn children. Justice Catherine Thirlwall is chair of the Thirlwall Inquiry and just released her report.
5: The report describes dysfunctional management and governance, a gulf between hospital leadership and clinicians, and failure to understand the fundamentals of safeguarding. Errors were made by nurses, doctors, and managers at the time of these events.
0: Thirlwall said the inquiry into those deaths found that the Countess of Chester Hospital in northwestern England could have saved some of those infants' lives if only the staff had acted sooner when the children first began showing signs of problems and then collapsing. You'll find breaking news and analysis at townhall.com. The youngest mayor ever in the state of Georgia has been removed from office.
6: The mayor of Stockbridge, Georgia, who made history as he became the state's youngest mayor, is out. Jaden Williams, who just turned 23 years old, removed from office just 10 months after taking the job, following allegations that he misused city funds. Williams is accused of using his city-issued credit card for more than $4,000 in personal expenses, including meals at restaurants, clothing, haircuts, and a movie. City workers noticing unusual transactions and notifying the city's legal team. Laura Winters, Atlanta.
0: The Supreme Court will decide this month whether to hear a lobster fisherman's challenge to a rule that requires electronic tracking devices on all those lobster boats. A Maine lobster fisherman, Frank Thompson, filed a lawsuit arguing that that new rule constitutes unreasonable search and seizure. You'll find more of these stories at townhall.com.
7: 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I'm Jeff Toring, pastor of Liberty Valley Church, and we or one of his footmen. 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
10: Quick check of the headlines here on Tuesday, September the 15th. There is new information out surrounding Thomas Crooks, the man who almost assassinated President Trump in Butler, Pennsylvania over 2 years ago. Federal records obtained by Fox News show that Crooks used an alias to purchase weapons parts online, parts that he used to create the gun that he fired at the president, hit him in the ear. And much stranger, an anonymous online donor apparently paid for the cremation of Crooks' body after the Secret Service killed him. Very strange indeed. Trump administration is rolling back Biden-era limits on emissions from coal and natural gas power plants. The EPA says the rules imposed billions of dollars in costs, threatened grid reliability, and risked forcing more American power plants to close. Environmental groups say they're going to court, but the administration says affordable, reliable electricity must come before a climate agenda that leaves Americans with higher bills and a weaker power grid. And a new investigation is raising explosive questions about whether the United Nations looked the other way as UNRWA employees were linked to Hamas and the October 7th attacks. Adam Credo broke the story. He's senior national security and foreign policy writer for the Washington Free Beacon. He joins us now. Adam, let's start here. What is UNRWA? U-N-R-W-A. Tell the audience what that is, and then we'll get into your investigation.
11: Sure. It's the Palestinian Relief and Works Agency. This is architecture that's been set up over several decades to provide humanitarian services to the Palestinians in the West Bank and also in the Gaza Strip. They provide a lot of education. They maintain schools. Mind you, many of these UNRWA schools have been used not just in this conflict, but multiple past conflicts between Israel and Hamas to store weapons, to fire rockets. Their educational curriculum is well known to promote anti-Semitism, anti-Israel bias, calling to wipe Israel off the map and indoctrinate kids to be so-called martyrs. So this organization had a slew of problems well before the October 7th attacks themselves.
10: And your reporting, Adam, suggests that the United Nations ignored clear evidence connecting UNRWA employees to Hamas. Tell us about that.
11: So this is what happened. In the wake of the October 7th attacks, Israel obtained battlefield intelligence. These are seized enemy materials from Hamas, and it showed initially, though the number became far greater down the road, but initially that at least 19 UNRWA staffers directly participated in the October 7th attacks and were members of Hamas. What the UN did is perform its own investigation into these claims. It was a confidential probe from 2024. I obtained a copy of it several weeks ago in an unredacted form. It hadn't been published previously. And what it showed is in at least 9 of these cases, what the UN did was dismiss Israel's intelligence, saying that it couldn't otherwise confirm or verify the allegations. Of course, they couldn't do this because they were seized enemy materials. That was the first part. The second part, their probe didn't even focus on Hamas affiliation. That is, they only looked directly at if these people participated in the October 7th attacks. What you see in the report where they break out the specific Israeli intelligence. In one case, a guy was an UNRWA alleged UNRWA staffer, was having a conversation with his son, who was participating in the October 7th attacks. And you see other similar things of communications from UNRWA officials who were moonlighting as Hamas members and in Israel on the day of those attacks, participating in them. There was even one case that came out. I recently confirmed a man who was caught on video dragging the lifeless body of an Israeli behind a pickup truck was, in fact, a UNRWA employee.
10: So it's obvious that you had clear anti-Israel, anti-Semitic terrorist elements that had infiltrated this United Nations agency here. Was the United Nations investigation into all of this merely incompetent? Or do your sources believe there was a deliberate effort to protect UNRWA from being uncovered for what it is?
11: Yeah, it depends on who you speak to, but I've heard both. One, the self-imposed limitations, swiping away the Israeli intel merely by saying that they could, well, we can't verify it. I guess we can't say that they're guilty. And not investigating at all, ignoring wholly the Hamas issue. And mind you, by the way, the UN doesn't designate Hamas as a terrorist group. So that would have also interfered with anything that they would have confirmed on that, because they just don't consider Hamas to be a terrorist faction. But
10: what do they consider them to be? Like a social club? What are they?
11: A militant organization. The UN shockingly does not classify Hamas as a terrorist organization. So for purposes of their investigation, they didn't even have to worry about that part of it. And I think that's part of the reason why some of the Western diplomats and others that I've spoken to who are aware of these findings, and by the way, the U.S. is running its own investigation right now. The United States Agency for International Development's Inspector General, they're largely and wholly separate from USAID itself. They're running their own probe and have found at this point over 100 UNRWA staffers are members of Hamas or participated in October 7th. And their investigation now encompasses at least 1,500 that they suspect of similar ties. So it's only getting wider and broader while the UN considers the issue closed. And I think a lot of this from the sources I spoke to is an attempt to, one, discredit Israel's intelligence, and two, exonerate the agency. The agency is under tons of international pressure. Western donors cut their funding after the Hamas affiliation ties came out. The United States, under the Trump administration, of course, does not fund UNRWA any longer. So I think they're very concerned about their pocketbook. And from those I spoke to, that might be one reason for doing an investigation in this manner. But Western donors remain concerned. I heard that from multiple people I spoke with, and I think rightfully so when you see the record of the investigation they came up with. And I've published it all publicly. You can view it on the Free Beacon's website, read the whole thing in full.
10: Adam Credo with Washington Free Beacon, a senior journalist there, is our guest today. Adam, some of the accused employees of UNRWA work as teachers. What does that tell us about the environment surrounding children inside these UNRWA schools?
11: Yeah, I'm glad you pointed that out, because it's a shocking number of teachers, math teachers, others, and this only comports with the other things we found. I reported not too long ago on Palestinian lesson plans. Many of these in cases are endorsed by UNRWA and taught by UNRWA, but these materials used October 7th to teach math. How many Jews were killed on October 7th? If you multiply this by this, the number of martyrs and freedom fighters who stormed Israeli communities, it's really shocking lesson plans. And I've seen this. I used to work in strictly Jewish newspapers. So you've seen this for decades, as long as UNRWA mostly has been around, that its classrooms and the teaching materials are replete with not just anti-Israel material, but also anti-Semitism, that is wiping Jews off the map. And this is what's being taught in schools. And you wonder why the terrorism industry in Gaza and also the West Bank right now remains very alive and well. It's because children are indoctrinated at a very young age. I'm sure you remember just a few years ago, they had an anti-Semitic house on Palestinian TV. He was hosting a children's television show.
10: Adam Credo is senior investigative reporter for the Washington Free Beacon. You can read all of his work there at the Washington Free Beacon. Adam, thanks for holding these folks accountable. Somebody's got to do it. Might as well be you.
11: Always my pleasure. I appreciate you very much.
10: All right, we're tracking breaking news here on the Scott Jennings Show. First of all, I'm checking the monitor, and
11: I see
10: the Attorney General. Todd Blanch is currently holding a White House press briefing. He's taking questions from the media right now. And we're also keeping an eye on the Senate floor to see if the Clarity Act vote is going to take place this afternoon. 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I sure hope that you try this. We use it in the Jennings household. We attest to it. The customers that write us do. And everybody says Relief Factor works for them. Try it out. More news after this on the Scott Jennings Show. You know, we hear a lot these days about conviction, but real conviction isn't measured by what you say when it's easy. It is measured by what you're willing to do when your beliefs are tested. And that's what makes Charlie Kirk, American Martyr, worth watching. Oh, our friend Charlie. At its heart, this is not a political story. It is the story of a man whose Christian faith shaped his character, guided his decisions, and gave him the courage to stand firm in the face of opposition. Charlie understood that faith isn't something that we practice for an hour on Sunday and then leave it behind. It's meant to influence how we live, how we lead, and how we serve others every day. Charlie's story challenges each of us to consider the legacy that we're building through our own faithfulness and whether we are willing to live boldly for Christ when it matters most. Go to angel.com/SJ. Do it today. Become an Angel Guild member. And when you do, you can watch Charlie Kirk, American Martyr, and help bring more stories of faith, courage, and conviction to audiences around the world.
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13: Meet Kelsey Sheeran at the 2027 Bringing America Back to Life Convention. Kelsey Sheeran is a Canadian combat veteran, best-selling author, entrepreneur, and one of the most forceful voices exposing assisted suicide, also called medical assistance in dying or MAID. She argues the system has turned healthcare into a state-sanctioned death program that is already crossing into the U.S. and Ohio. At 19, she deployed to Afghanistan and returned with PTSD and traumatic brain injury, was medically released at 100% disability, and knows firsthand the darkness of suicidal ideation. Instead of giving up, she built a company called Brass Immunity, which transforms spent casings into jewelry and eyewear. 20% of profits go to veterans fighting mental health crises. Her new book, Do No Harm? How the healthcare industry legalized murder, documents how a narrow exception for the terminally ill expanded into a program that now targets the depressed, disabled, homeless, and traumatized. Kelsey exposes the Canadian numbers, more than 100,000 MAID deaths since legalization, and cases in which veterans seeking a wheelchair ramp or patients in psychiatric crisis were offered death instead of treatment. She calls the program a death cult with billing codes, lobbyists, and financial incentives that make ending a life cheaper than saving one. Kelsey staunchly opposes normalizing suicide as care, especially when palliative options, mental health support, and basic dignity are starved. She has compared Canada's laws line by line with emerging U.S. statutes and named the doctors and institutions she holds responsible. Critics call her extreme. Supporters call her the death lobby's worst nightmare. Kelsey has stared at death on the battlefield and then watched it packaged as compassion at home. Sharon's message is urgent. What began in Canada is already being sold in American state houses. Case in point, the Ohio House introduced HB 835, known as the Ohio Medical Aid in Dying Act, in April. This is a system that finds it easier to kill the vulnerable than to treat them. Bringing America Back to Life is sponsored by Cleveland Right to Life. Join us March 12th and 13th at the Holiday Inn in Independence, Ohio, to hear Kelsey Sharon.
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10: 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Tuesday, September the 15th, Scott Jennings, Common Sense for the American People, broadcasting live from Washington, D.C. Lots going on here in your nation's capital. I glance at the monitor and I see the Attorney General of the United States, Todd Blanche, who is the special guest White House briefer today. He's taking questions from the media. He opened up today touting the violent crime statistics that have come out. And I got to be honest, folks, it is a huge, big, fat win for the Trump administration. Crime is down. Violent crime is down. President ought to tout it, and he is. Every Republican in the country ought to tout it. Here's Todd Blanche, Cut 11.
16: Is terrorism. Since President Trump returned to office, FBI data shows 4,260 arrests related to FTOs, including 1,039 individuals prevented from carrying out alleged terrorist attacks. That's 38% increase from the last administration. I want to talk about some recent cases. An ISIS Butler County, Pennsylvania terrorism arrest that just took place this morning out of our Pittsburgh office. A 21-year-old man, Jonathan Kramer, was charged and arrested for receiving a firearm and ammunition with intent to commit terrorism on behalf of ISIS. He was arrested. The investigation's ongoing, and there'll be more from that in the future.
10: It's a dangerous world out there, folks. Terrorism, violent criminals, illegal aliens, fraudsters. The FBI today has the stats to back up this assertion that they are, in fact, aggressively putting those people that would harm you in some way behind bars. This one just coming in. The Trump administration is putting America's own neighborhood first and telling Europe it's time to carry more of the load. The State Department is redirecting $52 million in military assistance from Slovakia, North Macedonia, Tunisia, and Iraq to Panama, Peru, Ecuador, and Colombia. The money will support the fight against drug trafficking, illegal immigration, and growing Chinese influence in the Western Hemisphere while helping secure the Panama Canal. Secretary of State Marco Rubio pledged additional support to the Western Hemisphere during his trip to Latin America last week. The message coming out of state is clear today. American tax dollars should confront the threats that are closest to American soil while asking NATO allies to step up and pay for more of their own defense. House Speaker Mike Johnson says the midterms are a fight for the future of America, not just political control of Congress. The Speaker warning today that if Democrats take back power, they will push amnesty and taxpayer-funded health care for illegal immigrants while reopening the southern border. Here's the Speaker, Cut 10.
17: Now, November 3rd is a contrast election, and you hear us say it all the time, contrast between common sense and crazy. And that's the best way we can describe it. This is not a campaign over standard political disagreements. We are entering a new era in American politics. In Congress, Beginning January 27, we're not going to be arguing over marginal tax rates or inflation or foreign policy, not with the finer points of all that. We're going to be debating whether or not we're going to keep the greatest nation in the history of the world or break the thing down to the foundation and go down this dark, dangerous, deadly road to communism. And that is not a campaign rhetoric. It's not this is an hyperbole. That's literally what they're doing.
10: Road to the midterms, heating up in both parties. Mike Johnson talking about why it's necessary to defeat the Democrats today up on Capitol Hill. A recent stabbing in Seattle, this happened on Sunday, is renewing an angry debate over Mayor Katie Wilson, that's Socialist Mayor Katie Wilson's decision to keep the neighborhood police surveillance cameras there turned off. The cameras were connected to Seattle's real-time crime center during the World Cup, but Wilson ordered the system shut down after the tournament while the city conducts a privacy and civil liberties review. Now, with a stabbing suspect defined, detectives must rely more heavily on witnesses and privately owned video to reconstruct what happened and track the suspect's movements. Wilson is arguing that surveillance technology requires stronger safeguards to prevent abuse. In fact, she says CCTV cameras are a danger to, quote, people of color. Cut six.
18: This is legislation that will expand CCTV cameras that could potentially be taken control of by the Trump administration. And this is legislation that was opposed by immigrants' rights groups, by civil liberties groups, and by the Member of Color Caucus in the legislature. And I'll quote from their letter. This technology, and technology similar to it, has recently been in the news for its failure to be meaningfully and consistently secured, leading to breaches that could result in sensitive data being shared by ICE and putting our immigrant and refugee communities at risk. So that is a kind of risk that I would not take.
10: So here's what's happening in Seattle. A mayor there with Trump derangement syndrome has taken away a tool from police to find people who are stabbing folks out in the streets. Seattle police are looking for answers that those dark cameras may have been able to provide. Coming up, Eric Schmidt of Missouri is here. Stay with us on the Scott Jennings Show.
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20: 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Reuters Institute says we're now one of the top news brands in the nation. 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
22: This is a Bloomberg Money Minute. The 10-year Treasury note is called the benchmark in the U.S. It's used to set everything from your mortgage to your car loan and credit card rates. It has crossed the highest level in almost two decades, going over 5%. Bond yields have been rising globally since the U.S. and Israel launched an assault on Iran in late February. This is all raising the stakes ahead of a decision from the Federal Reserve tomorrow. If they don't hike rates, or if Fed Chairman Kevin Warsh sounds dovish, bond investors may demand even higher yields to protect against inflationary risks. Around a third of fund managers surveyed by Bank of America identified a disorderly rise in bond yields as the biggest risk to the markets ahead of an AI bubble or second wave of inflation. And Dave & Buster's, ticker symbol PLAY, that stock getting crushed, down about 20%. The restaurant and arcade chain operator reporting revenue for the second quarter that missed the average analyst estimate. I'm John Tucker, Bloomberg Radio.
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28: And welcome back to the Scott Jennings Show. College sports, it's changing fast. We have NIL deals, that's name, image, and likeness, the transfer portal, and billions of dollars reshaping the game. Now, many people think it's time for Congress to step in. One of those people is Missouri Senator Eric Schmidt. He is leading the push with the Protect College Sports Act, and he joins us now. Senator Schmidt, welcome back to the Scott Jennings Show.
29: It's good to be with you, Scott. Before we get into college sports, I will just note that I have a St. Louis Cardinals Navy Road hat above my left shoulder here, specifically for you. So,
28: well, I noted that. I'm glad to see it. I have been dutifully watching our Redbirds. We're kind of limping a little bit here, and I was hopeful we might sneak into the wild card. Seems like a bridge too far right now.
29: Yeah, it is. But, you know, there was a lot of debate on they had gone away from the Navy blue caps on the road, and the fans, you know, you got to give the people what they want, and the fans demand it, and they're back. I love them, so I'm glad they're back.
28: Well, we're living in a populist age, and demanded the hats, and we got the hats. I'll just take one more moment on this. You know who I love? The new catcher, Bernal. This guy can play. This guy's going to be our catcher for 15 years, I think. He's awesome.
29: He's 19, right? I think he's 19.
28: Young kid and just raking. The swing looks great. Looks great behind the plate.
29: Well, and I'll tell you what, like for me this year, my expectations were somewhat tempered. I was happy because okay, who are the core players that are going to be on the next great team? And I think they have kind of figured that out a little bit with some guys. Burleson's had a great year, obviously Walker. You know, so, and they're stocked with young pitching, Liam Doyle down in the minors. So they got a lot of good arms. So I'm optimistic of the next, you know, 5 years here.
28: Let me ask you about downtown St. Louis since we're talking about it. Obviously, Busch Stadium is that's why when I come to St. Louis, I'm usually coming to go to Busch Stadium.
29: Yeah.
28: Downtown St. Louis, a little bit of a ghost town usually when I'm there. What do you make of it right now? Are people feeling like they still want to stay away? Is anything improved in downtown St. Louis? What's the deal there?
29: Yeah, so I think there's a couple things that are going on. One, you know, with the advent of Ballpark Village, which for your watchers or listeners, if you're like looking over left field, that whole kind of entertainment complex there, it has brought, I would say, like brought more people to that section. So that it's less diffused. There were more bars that were probably a little bit more scattered around downtown. Now the stadium is very active. So, you know, there have been challenges. I think the good news here is that one of the things I've fought for is that we now have, from a federal law enforcement perspective, the largest infusion of permanent FBI agents anywhere in the country per capita in St. Louis now. The crime has come down dramatically. That's good. Mm-hmm. I think that was, you know, maybe something that people were concerned about, but I think that we're making real progress on that front. But, you know, the other thing, too, is when you have 40,000 people at a game, that's a little different than, you know, 25,000 people at a game. And so I think when the attendance numbers pick up, there'll be a lot more activity. So I am bullish on it, but that corridor from the arch, you know, down central downtown at Union Station, there's still a lot of things going on there. So
28: what are you hearing from the team and your contacts with Major League Baseball about the potential for a lockout next season? I mean, it seems more likely than not. Are you worried about that?
29: Yeah, they're actually, the some of the owners will be in town, this week. And so, Bill DeWitt III, I'm sure I'll catch up with him. I think that, you know, that is looming out there, as a potential lockout kind of situation. I don't know. I mean, I don't have any real, like, good feel for it right now, but, you know, I think that for I'll just take it from a fan's perspective. I think that, you want to make sure that a lot of different teams have hope for competing for a world championship. It's certainly been something as Cardinal fans been part of the magic of this franchise, the crown jewel of the National League, that you had championships in the 20s, in the 30s, in the 40s, in the 60s, in the 80s, in 06, 11. I mean, just a chain of success there. And that's what makes a great organization a great organization. And every team that maybe doesn't have the rich organizational history of the Cardinals wants to know that they can compete. The challenge right now, I think, you know, especially with the Dodgers, is that there might be 25 or 26 teams that don't really feel that way halfway through the season. And, right. And so, you know, something's going to have to happen here, but it'll play out. And I hope it doesn't lead to something where we don't see baseball being played next year. I hope people can kind of come to an agreement, but we'll see.
28: Yeah, I'm worried about a lockout. I agree with you. This idea of selling hope. I mean, at the beginning of the year, you want to believe you have a chance. And the disparity in payrolls has really made that impossible for a great many franchises. Well, let's, Senator Schmidt, let's shift gears to college sports. Let's specifically talk about this name, image, and likeness issue. It was supposed to let these college athletes profit from their name and their use of their image and such. Instead, critics of this system say it has just turned into this wild, wild west, unrestricted pay for play. In your opinion, has the NIL situation gone too far? And talk to us about this legislation, the Protect College Sports Act, what it would do to fix it.
29: Yeah, I think we are in a place now where the pendulum has swung in a direction that's just out of balance. And there are no rules that can be enforced. And so at the crux of it, how we got here over the last 10 years, to your point, there's been a lot of litigation about name, image, and likeness. And the advent of this was, you know, guys who are playing college football are playing EA Sports. They see their name and their image and their likeness on the screen, but they're not ever being compensated. I don't have a problem for them being compensated for that. But what's happened now is, that the NCAA or any governing body doesn't have the legal authority to enforce any rules. And now that's all being challenged and they're losing in court. That's how you see 27-year-olds now playing against 17-year-olds. It's how you see somebody who's transferred four or five times to four or five different schools in that time period. Graduation rates have plummeted. And by way of the economics of it all, the truth of the matter is college football has subsidized because it's the revenue generator, the only one. I mean, basketball is kind of a break-even proposition, makes a little money. The NCAA actually makes some money on the tournament. But if that's been the business model that funds all the non-revenue sports, the women's sports and Olympic sports, what happens when you start losing money on college football program or all your money is going there? You're eventually going to get to a point where you're not going to have the same offering of sports. There are 500,000 student athletes in this country. I happen to be one of them a long time ago. There's a lot of great lessons you learn about leadership and perseverance and grit. Not everybody's going to go to the pros. So you want to have a system, an ecosystem that is healthy. And we've gotten to a place now where that's not the case. And so what the bill does is to say it gives very limited antitrust exemption status to the NCAA to say you can enforce a five-year eligibility window. You can enforce a one-time free transfer rule. I think that goes a long way. There's also, through this House settlement, Scott, there's about $21 million that can be used for all sports for payment to players. But we all know that there's been an end around all of this. LSU's roster might be, football roster might be $40 million. So it seeks to kind of close right. those loopholes. It gives you a retention cap of $22 million, $5 million that can be used for women's sports that doesn't get account, it kind of go against your cap number. So it brings some sanity to it. It has the market that is established, and the rules can be enforced if you violate any of those rules, whether it's, you know, the eligibility issue or if a school is going above the cap number, there's a college sports commission that can enforce it. So it's a long way of saying it finally establishes the ability through an act of Congress for the NCAA to enforce basic rules. And I think people want that, you know, from a fan's perspective, they want to know that, that their, you know, team's going to be on the field. They get to know some of these players. The players are still going to get paid. And if you're the backup at Alabama and you want to transfer to Louisville, you can still do that, but you get one time to do it. And I think that's good for the student athlete too.
0: Yeah. This issue of the rosters, you just talk to, and look, I'm a college sports fan. I love football. I love basketball, all college baseball. But, you know, when I was a kid, not that long ago, you could sort of follow a team and, you know, year to year, you'd see some familiar names over two, three, 4 year period. Now it feels like the entire roster yeah. turns over for these sports every single year. And you've got these kids going to four or five different colleges in a 5 year period. I mean, to the average person, it feels like, well, look, this is no longer about, students. It's about athletes, but the student athlete part of it has been totally lost. You feel like this restriction on the transfer piece would kind of restore a little bit of the educational piece of college?
29: Yeah, I think that's probably, if you had to pick one reform in here, that's maybe the most significant in how it would play out for the benefit of the student athletes, the benefit for fans. It's the one-time transfer rule. And now if the coach leaves, you can leave. But you get one free transfer and you get to pick and decide when that time is right. But I agree with you. The other thing that's happening is, if you don't have that and you don't have this retention pool, think of Western Kentucky, the Hilltoppers, right? It's very difficult for them to compete with schools that are, you know, spending the amount of money that they're spending. And so, the big two conferences, the SEC and the Big Ten, I mean, most of those schools will be okay. Although Rutgers lost over $100 million on their athletic department. Eventually this starts to affect taxpayers too. So there's a lot of things at play here, but I do think that restores sanity. It just creates some basic rules. And if you would have asked me, Scott, a few years ago about it, just as a fan, does Congress have a role in this? I would have been very skeptical. But the truth is there's only one entity on the planet that can grant the antitrust exemption status, and that's Congress. And that's why I think it's important for us to act, because if you play this out, like if you and I are doing this 3 years from now, it's just you're going to have so many student athletes without opportunities, so many sports being dropped. They'll still have to comply with Title IX, but like you'll just won't have the women's volleyball team, and maybe you don't have a baseball team. Baseball teams don't generate revenue unless you're like at Ole Miss or something. So anyway, so I just think it's important to kind of preserve this really unique American institution. One of the few things that still brings us together. I don't care when I'm at a sporting event, I give a rip about what somebody's politics are to my left or to my right. We're wearing the same jersey, and there's something communal about that. It's very important for a society and our culture. So I think it's important.
0: Talking with Senator Eric Schmidt of Missouri about the Protect College Sports Act, which is going to get some consideration, we think, here in this little short session of the Senate. Senator, what I think is interesting about this bill is, as you put it together, you've gotten input from luminaries from college sports. You've got a number of high profile coaches and people from college sports that, you know, fans would recognize, people like Bruce Pearl, for instance, who are supporting this. You've also got bipartisan support in the Senate. It's one of those issues that is attracting people from both parties. You've got Ted Cruz, Maria Cantwell, Chris Coons, Eric Schmidt. You all aren't normally all working together on much, but this has brought both parties together. Because of the widespread support external and because of the internal bipartisanship, do you think you have a better than 50% chance of passing it this week or next?
29: I do. I think, you know, the Clarity Act is up first. We're going to find out, you know, the prospects of that, and then we're next in the queue. So it could be, we could start it this week and then maybe finish it next week or go into next week and possibly that third week. But we're going to get our shot here. And I think it is important. And one of the things that's just interesting for me, I mean, look, I'm in Thunderdome, fighting the good fight for the things that I believe in all the time. You know that. Most of the things we talk about on the show are related to some of those kind of issues. But this is something to me that shouldn't be partisan. You know what I mean? Like, I mean, there are issues that kind of get into your kind of philosophy on certain things. But to me, this is about trying to figure out a solution to a problem that we all can diagnose for something that matters to a lot of people. When I'm home in Missouri, I'm at the state fair, people talk about a few things. This is one of them. I mean, it's because it's a cultural thing. You know, you want to get behind your team. Yeah. And then what is going on with this? And how did this guy who gambled get to come back? And how did this guy who went pro get to come back? And what happened to our defense? Like, everybody's gone except one player. You know, these are things that normal people talk about. And so that makes it an interesting thing and I think worthy of our consideration.
0: Yeah, it's, you know, it's something we all love. As you pointed out, it brings us all together as a culture. We sort of throw our politics out the window when we all go into the stadium. And it's a good thing. It's a uniquely American thing that somehow has been ruined but could be fixed. Senator Eric Schmidt is our guest from Missouri. We'll take a break, come right back with more on the Scott Jennings Show. Stay with us.
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16: Ronald Reagan understood that freedom sometimes requires more than quiet diplomacy. It requires moral clarity. On June 12, 1987, standing before the Brandenburg Gate in a divided Berlin, Reagan issued a direct challenge to Soviet leader Mikhail Gorbachev. "Mr. Gorbachev, tear down this wall." The Berlin Wall was more than concrete and barbed wire. It represented a system that restricted movement, divided families, and denied millions the freedoms Americans often take for granted. Reagan refused to treat that division as permanent. He understood that free nations must be willing to identify the difference between liberty and oppression, and have the courage to say so. 2 years later, the Berlin Wall fell. Freedom survives when people refuse to accept tyranny as inevitable. So when freedom is challenged today, will we have the courage to defend it with the same clarity?
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28: Welcome back to the Scott Jennings Show. 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Talking with Senator Eric Schmidt of Missouri, the Senate back in session. Senator, I got to ask, when Mitch McConnell from Kentucky, my home state, came back on the floor last night, and by the way, cast the deciding vote to get a Trump judge over the line, what was that moment like? Were the rest of the senators down on the floor happy to see
29: him? Yeah, I think people, you know, there's obviously some concern with his health, right, the last couple months. So it's good to see him, you know, back on the floor casting a vote, because we're going to – look, we're going to have a lot of stuff like that coming up, whether it's before the midterms or in the lame duck. Yeah, and it's, you know, it's his last few months. And so, yeah, it was good, you know, from a – to see him out there doing that. I think it's something that again, regardless of your politics, just as a human being, yeah, it's good to see him out there.
28: And as you mentioned, there's a number of things where everybody's vote is needed here. The Clarity Act, which is coming up as we speak today, sometime on the Senate floor. There's an agriculture committee meeting on Wednesday. Got the Farm Bill laying out there. You've got the National Defense Authorization Act laying out there. You got FISA, Section 702 laying out there. There's a number of issues that affect really big ticket issues in our country, big sectors of our economy, big sectors of our national security. Are you confident that this session of the Senate, which is supposed to last for 3 weeks, is going to yield some results for the American people?
29: I don't know, Scott. If I'm being honest, the Democrats, except for, honestly, maybe the Clarity, I don't know how that plays out, and then the Protect College Sports, they're still in kind of full obstruction mode. And that includes, sadly, the National Defense Authorization Act. For the, you know, we've gotten that done every year for like 68 straight years in a row. And I think they believe that their best political strategy is to not hand President Trump very many wins. And that's, I don't think that's sad. I think that's very cynical. I think that's where they're at, though, on most things. And so we're going to have to, you know, kind of flex the muscle and whatever we've got on in confirmations. We have plenty of those to do because we won't be back here. People will be campaigning in October. We won't be back here before the midterms. And so whatever judges we've got, we want to make sure we get them across the finish line. There's some CRAs that we hope to take up that would block some kind of ridiculous rules from the Obama era. So there's some of those things that are simple majority things. I think what you're going to find is that the things that can get 60 are going to move. And then the simple majority things like confirmations or CRAs will get some time too.
28: Final question to Eric Schmidt, Senator from Missouri here on the Scott Jennings Show, is a lot of debate, and this is really bubbling up in all sectors of the news right now over artificial intelligence. Do we need guardrails? Does Congress need to act? Trump says we're full speed ahead. Some people are wanting to slow this down. Where are you on that conversation?
29: Look, I think I have concerns, right? And I view it from a few different lenses, from my Catholic faith, as a policymaker, as a conservative from Missouri. I mean, there's a lot of ways to look at AI, and it's not a monolith kind of thing. Like there's some opportunities and there are some risks. I will just say though that it's a little weird to me that the biggest of big tech companies now are kind of closing ranks,

0: honestly, I think there are people out there that are trying to slow Donald Trump down for political reasons. That's just my early read. Senator Eric Schmidt of Missouri, thanks for coming by. Thanks for listening today. It's Common Sense for the American People. See you tomorrow. 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
6: Breaking news this hour at Town Hall. I'm Bob Agnew in Washington. NATO jets have downed a drone in Lithuanian airspace.
7: Lithuania's National Crisis Management Center says the drone was downed around 60 miles west of the country's capital Vilnius and near the Kaunas Reservoir. The incursion follows a speech by NATO Secretary General Mark Rutte on Monday, where he said that strikes close to NATO territory showed Russian President Vladimir Putin's desperation and also his desire to sow fear and terror.
6: That is Charles A. Ledesma reporting. The Supreme Court has blocked the administration from enforcing a new postal service rule governing mail-in ballots ahead of the November midterm elections.
8: The court's brief order issued Monday was a 7-2 decision. Justices Clarence Thomas and Samuel Alito dissented. The ruling is a setback for President Donald Trump and congressional Republicans who've argued that stronger verification procedures are needed to protect election integrity and prevent ballots from being sent to ineligible voters. The administration's regulation would have required states to submit information about mail-in voters to the Postal Service. Postal officials would then verify that ballots were being sent to people identified as eligible voters before delivering them. The rule also included requirements for ballot envelope designs and other election mail information. Bernie Bennett, Washington.
6: A decision has been made in the prosecution of the son of a late actor, Rob Reiner.
9: Prosecutors in California say they won't pursue the death penalty for Rob Reiner's son, Nick, in the killing of his parents.
10: That means that the

0: maximum sentence that Mr. Reiner will be looking at is life without the possibility of parole.
1: Los Angeles District Attorney Nathan Hochman says it was a careful and thorough review,
0: where we look at the aggravating factors as well as the mitigating factors, where we have spoken to the victim's family, we have spoken to prosecutors, law enforcement.
1: Rob and Michelle Reiner were stabbed to death in their Los Angeles home late last year. A grand jury said Nick Reiner was lying in wait before killing them. He has not entered a plea. I'm Ed Donahue.
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2: Power giants Next Era Energy and Dominion Energy are rolling out plans to sweeten their proposed merger in Virginia. That's Dominion's home base.
6: Florida-based Next Era announced earlier this year that it wanted to acquire Dominion to create what the companies say would be the world's biggest regulated electric utility business. The proposal met by skepticism from Virginia's Democratic mayor and legislative leaders. The companies are pledging new jobs for Virginia and a new business tower in downtown Richmond. They're also doubling a previously announced credit for residential customers' bills and doing so by scrapping plans to direct bill relief to data centers. John Scott reporting.
2: President Trump is pushing back against calls for tighter AI controls. He says all the warnings you've been hearing about artificial intelligence becoming dangerous may be intended to hinder U.S. leadership while it benefits China's growth in AI. Breaking news and analysis at townhall.com. A federal report details the problems at the now-closed Alligator Alcatraz.
7: Immigration detainees at the South Florida facility known as Alligator Alcatraz were held in small metal enclosures referred to as calming areas for up to 2 hours at a time. The practice did not meet federal standards for humane treatment, according to a new report by the Department of Homeland Security's Inspector General. Photographs in the report show a cage that looks only slightly larger than a telephone booth. The report also said detainees lacked adequate living space, access to showers, legal information, and clean water. It came after an unannounced inspector's visit to the Everglades Center, which closed less than a year after it was opened. I'm Jennifer King.
2: The 10-year Treasury yield has crossed the 5% mark, hitting a 19-year high as traders position for possible Federal Reserve action, maybe raising interest rates. And when this yield goes up, other rates tend to follow, including mortgage rates. More of these stories can be found at townhall.com.
8: December 7, 1941. The Chinese admiral uttered these words, quote, "I fear all we have done is to awaken the sleeping giant." It's been a long time. It's been a long time since December 7th. It's been a long time since September 11th. We need not wait for the alarm, for we are the watchmen on the wall. Let the fifers fife and the drummers drum. If we forget the red, the white, and the blue, let our right hand forget its cunning. Be steadfast, unmovable, always abounding in the work of the Lord. Brothers, if there be no wind for the sail, then grab an oar. I'm Jeff Toring, pastor of Liberty Valley Church, and we are one of his footmen. Come and join us.
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0: And welcome to the Best Talks Now show with professional money manager Bill Gunderson, president of Gunderson Capital Management. I'm not hearing the music in my ear, so I didn't realize that we were live, but we are, and I am ready. There is so much to talk about here today. We have, guess who's gathering today, Barry, and where do they gather? Washington, D.C. somewhere.
1: Yeah, we got the Fed
0: Federal
1: in D.C.
0: Open Market Committee, and they will be discussing the direction of interest rates. And I think that the consensus leans pretty heavily towards a quarter point rate hike come tomorrow around 2:30 p.m. We have a 10-year high. No, more than that. We got to go back to 2017 to find the 10-year at 5%. That's where it is today. We have some of the big oil execs at Chevron, etc., saying that we are now in a global fuel crisis. I wonder if Trump would like to take back that invasion of Iran, as his ratings have not looked too good here, and we've got a midterm election coming up here in less than 2 months. I want to talk about an oil tanker ETF today, Barry.
1: That's doing quite well, to say the least,
0: as it hits new all-time highs. I would say that maybe the oil tankers are in more demand, and there's less supply of them. There's a bigger squeeze there than there is in the dram chips, the memory chips right now. Could that be? And in the meantime, Bally's is preparing a casino for the Bronx. The Bronx, how close to Yankee Stadium there in New York City. So that's what we have to talk about. I think we have Barry. Do we have Barry with us today?
1: Yep, I'm here. Can you hear me?
0: In my ears at all, Greg. So we have an issue. Try it again. Barry, are you there?
1: Hey there. What's going on?
0: No,
1: hey, Bill.
0: I do not have Barry in my ears here. At GCM headquarters, okay, where I broadcast the show every single day. And I'm not hearing the music for the breaks either. So we have an issue there. Okay, well, yesterday we had a big sell-off in the chips, in the semiconductors. The funny thing was, however, and what I noticed in yesterday's trading was while the chips were selling off, there was tremendous action to the upside in the software sector, which led me to at least think of the possibility that the money leaving the chips is going to the software stocks. I saw CrowdStrike, probably the best chart of the day yesterday, breaking out. I saw Cloudflare Net breaking out. I saw Palo Alto Networks, PANW, breaking out. I saw Palantir breaking out. I saw Zeta, Zscaler, Datadog, Fortinet, Google, which is pretty much a software stock in one way or another. Microsoft broke out yesterday to the upside, and even Meta with their Facebook software, or whatever they call it these days, also breaking out to the upside, while the chip stocks were under pressure. Now, today, even despite a down market, I'm seeing good activity in Dell, Arista Networks, AMD. And by the way, we have a new article out. Barry, are you there? No, Barry. Okay, well, Barry's there somewhere, but we just don't have a connection. We have a new article out on AMD today on Seeking Alpha. I'm seeing good action in Coherent, which is a fiber optic stock, NVIDIA, Marvell, ASM Lithography, Tower Semiconductor, Micron, Celestica, Zeta, Ciena, Vista Energy, etc. So we have a much better day today than we had yesterday. And, of course, yesterday was caused by all the talk over the weekend, mostly coming from the CEO of Anthropic, about how he wants to slow down AI development. And, you know, I think the market went too far in assuming that that meant a slowdown in the build-out of the infrastructure for AI, which I don't think he was suggesting that at all. And in fact, today, Broadcom CEO Hock Tan came out and said, we're not seeing any slowdown in spending in AI. And he pretty much refuted what the market was buying into yesterday. And while the NASDAQ was only down like 60 basis points yesterday, the chip stocks were down anywhere from 3 to 8%. But don't forget, they're up anywhere from 50 to 200 to 300% so far in 2026. They've been absolutely on fire this year. Oil continues to be a problem. We'll talk about that here in a bit. I did find a pure play on oil tankers. There's actually three ETFs, which I've watched over the years, over the last few years, on the shippers, the transportation shipping. One is a more of a dry bulk shipper, where they're shipping things that are non-oil, non-liquid. One is kind of a mix thereof, and the other one is a pure play on the oil tankers only. That's the front lines of the world, the Zims. No, not Zim. Let's see, Frontline. There's several, that NAT, that Nordic American Tanker, that just carry oil. And that's one of the hottest ETFs right now in the entire market. The 30-year hovering today at 5.37. That's up 5 basis points. That's not good. Where's the Treasury? Where's Bessent with his bazooka to drive those rates down by buying the long bond? And, of course, the 10-year is hitting 5% today, which you got to go back to 2007 to find such a high rate in the 10-year. And, of course, what's it doing to the mortgage rates in the 30-year when folks go to either refinance or to get a loan? Not good. The Federal Open Market Committee meets 8 times a year to determine the near-term direction of monetary policy, and the FOMC meeting begins today. And we have the majority opinion. In fact, the prediction markets have it at 87% that the Fed will hike interest rates by a quarter of a point tomorrow. But there are some voices out there, and we'll get to that, that are saying no way is the Fed going to hike interest rates tomorrow. Well, we shall see. In fact, let's see, who is this? The Federal Reserve is unlikely to raise interest rates at its September meeting, despite financial markets pricing in a high probability of a hike, according to Michael R. Strain, Director of Economic Policy Studies and Senior Fellow at the American Enterprise Institute. I love a good contrarian. I love a guy that's willing to take the other side when 87 people are on one side of the tug of war rope pulling and only 13 are on the other side. One of them is Michael Strain. I guess I'm in the 87% camp right now, especially after the ECB raised their rates. I do see the Fed raising rates tomorrow, and I think it's because of oil. I think it's oil, which trickles down to gasoline, which trickles down to diesel, which trickles down to lettuce, which trickles down to everything that is transported, which is just about everything, being impacted by these higher oil prices. Strain said that the center of gravity of the Federal Open Market Committee remained tilted toward holding rates at its July meeting. Okay, well, that was the July meeting. This is the September meeting. And he does not believe the economic data released since then have been strong enough to materially change that view. Strain acknowledged that the August Consumer Index, Price Index, CPI, would have shifted some FOMC members toward favoring a rate increase, but he also argued that the data would have needed to be significantly more concerning to prompt the Fed to begin a new hiking cycle. He noted that markets were pricing an 87% probability of a hike, but said the appropriate question is not simply whether the Fed should raise rates this week, but whether it should begin a hiking cycle. The possibility of a one and done increase, he added, would create a separate communications challenge to Chairman Warsh, who may not want to explain why the Fed delivered its first isolated rate hike in decades. In other words, what he's saying there is when the Fed hikes, it's not a one and done. That means it's a rate, it's a new cycle beginning of rate hikes. We'll be right back. This is Bill Gunderson, CEO of Gunderson Capital Management. The Gunderson Team 2026 tour resumes with our next stop at the Embassy Suites in Independence, Ohio on Tuesday, September 29th and Wednesday, September 30th. I will be teaching a workshop on Wednesday evening from 7 to 9 p.m. and Barry and myself will be available on Tuesday and Wednesday from 7 a.m. to 5 p.m. for individual folks with individual meetings about our investment management services and financial planning services. This is a rare opportunity to meet with the team that you hear on the radio show each weekday. 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
3: 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At Gunderson Capital, we have refined a holistic approach to planning and portfolio construction, with a focus on ensuring all of your investment assets are working in tandem to satisfy your financial goals. 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If you haven't had a financial review in a while or would like to learn more about our planning process, I encourage you to give me a call at 855-611-BEST. That's 855-611-2378.
0: This is Bill Gunderson, president of Gunderson Capital Management. I've been a professional money manager for the last 25 years. I've seen a thing or two during that time. 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It includes the weekly in-depth newsletter that I write as my own personal research into the market each Saturday. It also includes access to my powerful Best Stocks Now app, which currently has over 5,000 stocks, ETFs, and mutual funds in it. All you have to do to get the 4-week trial is go to GundersonCapital.com. 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I look forward to spending the day and each weekend with you.

0: welcome back here to the second quarter of today's Best Stocks Now show with professional money manager Bill Gunderson, and I think we have Barry Kite back. Do we have Barry there?
1: Yeah.
0: Okay.
1: Good to hear.
0: All
1: listen
0: right.
1: to the first
0: yes.
1: segment. Lots
0: Good.
1: Of stuff to talk about today.
0: How was
1: huh?
0: the show? How's the show so far? Are you enjoying it?
1: Hey, you're handling it on your own. I was waiting to jump in there for some, particularly given the fact that you mentioned we got the 10-year at highest level seen since 2007, which is just,
0: you know,
1: anytime you see those, some of those dates, it always just gives you a little, I don't know, a little chill.
0: Yes, I know. Well, 2007 was not a good year. You know, I put up that chart yeah. all the time at my workshops of that was when the earnings for the S&P 500 started to decline. And that's a key indicator. That is my key indicator for the markets. And, of course, in 08 and 09, we had a 56% sell-off in the S&P 500. Okay? And to mention that year 2007 of interest rates getting up to 5%, you know, I don't like that date because I know what it led to. Now, do you see any hope that they're not going to hike rates tomorrow?
1: I mean, the only narrative, I think, when you look at the numbers, I think it makes sense to probably do a raise. The only thing is, you're likely not going to be in some rate hiking cycle. I mean, we've been kind of on the cusp of, you know, what they refer to as accommodative or restrictive. And I don't think it's necessarily a time to get, you know, super restrictive, right? When you've got, you know, kind of an economy that seems more geared towards the AI build out, while the rest of the economy has been, you know, a little sluggish, if you will. But also the other side of it too is the fact that you know, not raising when you're close, when you're so close to an election, a lot of times the Fed doesn't like to particularly hike. they a lot of times they prefer to stay out of it for a meeting or two going forward. So for, you know, that narrative actually plays into the potential of not hiking. That'd be that 13% that you said don't think that's happening.
0: But here's the major issue here. The Fed has not delivered an isolated rate hike in decades. Decades.
1: Right.
0: Okay? So that means if he delivers one tomorrow, it could be the first one in decades. Say, okay, well, there hasn't been one in decades, but here's one. Generally speaking, it's the beginning of a rate hiking cycle. That's how the market takes it, which wouldn't be good for the market. So there will be a lot of drama, I suppose, tomorrow. I kind of expect a one and done. That's what I expect. But with oil at $102 a barrel and diesel at $6.50 a gallon, that presents quite a challenge for the country.
1: And that's a great great segue into the fact that, you know, what the Fed does tomorrow, it's not going to affect oil prices or diesel prices, right? And so that's another reason I can see them staying where they are, simply because, you know, that quarter point hike's doing nothing for any of us at the gas pump. It's going to be, you know, how it plays out in the Strait of Hormuz in terms
0: exactly.
1: of what happens with fuel prices. So. I think we could be in surprise, kind of a surprise, you know, staying where we're at. But I'm with you. If they do raise a quarter point, it's more likely a one-off situation than anything.
0: Yeah. Okay. Well, in the meantime, let's go to oil for a moment. Super tanker freight rates surge to record highs. And of course, that's very inflationary because
1: I like
0: that
1: the symbol of that one.
0: Yes, be wet.
1: The one you sent, what, be wet, which has to do with, you know, the fact that they're moving liquids and not dry goods. So, yeah.
0: Listen to this.
1: Wet.
0: BWET is the Breakwave Tanker Shipping ETF. The BWET ETF began the year in the $25 area. Today, it's $769.72. I mean, that's a bigger. I did not have this ETF in my database, my BS, my Best Docs Now database, it hasn't been around for that long. I see kind of it coming around last year at some point in time. And it is the only true play on tankers, oil tankers. There's other plays on shipping, but it's the only true play on tankers, okay? I just thought I would bring this to your attention. The most direct oil tanker ETF is Breakwave Tanker Shipping, BWET, B-W-E-T. It is designed to provide exposure to the crude oil tanker shipping market through freight futures rather than by owning tanker company stocks. Now, that explains why this thing is up so much. If there was just an ETF of the tanker stocks themselves, they haven't done that. They've done well. Yes, they've done well. But they're not up 600 or 700% like this thing is. This thing is leveraged because they're investing in freight futures.
1: Playing in the futures market. Yeah, in
0: which
1: the futures
0: means,
1: market, you don't have to put up as much money to have that position. So it's, think of it kind of like an option, right? Actually,
0: yes.
1: You get more leverage probably in futures market than you
0: yes. So it can also come down very quickly. If they were to announce a new deal in the Strait of Hormuz that guaranteed safe passage, this thing would tank, pardon the pun, immediately. Okay, and I'm just going to mention a few of the tanker stocks. The one that caught my eye this morning is ECO. ECO is Okeanis Eco Tankers Corp, which is a $3 billion company. It's Greek. I remember Stavros Niarchos. Do you remember that name? He was a big shipping magnate. And, of course, we remember Aristotle, Onassis, right?
1: Yeah, Greece. Yeah,
0: and
1: Greece has always had the shippers. By the way, isn't that interesting?
0: Yes, and New York City,
1: your big shipping companies.
0: Yeah, Niarchos was a big guy in New York City, and of course, so was Onassis, who married Jacqueline Kennedy Onassis. And let's not forget that the owner of the Yankees back then, Steinbrenner, was also a shipping magnate himself. But Okeanis Eco Tankers since the beginning of the year, it's more than doubled. But this ETF is up like 800 or 900%. I'm going to add it to the app today, along with another one called Boat. That's a good symbol. Boat. Can I make a boatload of cash in this thing? The only thing about Boat is it has a lot of shippers and shipping companies that are not oil-centric. This is interesting. It gets interesting. I love the markets. They're always a challenge. We'll be right back.
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3: This is a Bloomberg Money Minute. Crypto stocks and Bitcoin are sinking today. This comes after the Clarity Act, a crypto regulation bill that sought to help further integrate the virtual asset industry into the financial mainstream, is now on track to fail, a key procedural hurdle in the Senate. Investors are firmly focused on interest rates ahead of tomorrow's Federal Reserve decision. The central bank expected to raise its benchmark rate by 0.25%. This comes as the U.S. benchmark Treasury yield tops 5% for the first time in about two decades. General Motors is integrating Apple's CarPlay in its latest infotainment system. 3 years ago, they upset a lot of consumers by eliminating the popular interface from its electric vehicles. President Trump or his money managers have made nearly 28,700 trades since he returned to office. That's more than all of Congress combined, even as he seeks to pass a stock purchasing ban for lawmakers that would exclude him from any restrictions. I'm John Tucker, Bloomberg Radio.
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12: 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Social media influencer Hassan Piker is now the face of the Democratic Party. Piker wears his Mao jacket, hoses his Twitch audience down with absurd political takes. Piker uses social media to monetize the worst impulses of the extremes in American politics. In the course of doing so, he personally carried the most radical major party candidate in memory, Michigan Democrat Abdul El-Sayed, to that party's nomination for the United States Senate. Piker has now gone so supernova radical that some Democratic leaders have tried to rebuke him without even naming him, including House Minority Leader Hakeem Jeffries. It's not going to work. Piker and the socialist fever he represents is repelling the moderate Americans who love the country, especially in the Democratic Party. It should not be difficult to say. Voters ought to reject Hassan Piker, Abdul El-Sayed, Alexandria Ocasio-Cortez, Rashida Tlaib, and I could go on by name. They also ought to be rejected at the ballot box.
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0: And welcome back here to the second half of today's Best Stocks Now show. And here is the comments by Broadcom CEO, who dismisses an AI slowdown. He stands by his long-term revenue goals. Broadcom CEO Hock Tan, he's been with them a long time, dismiss fears that, in fact, we wrote up Broadcom a couple of weeks ago in the newsletter with the whole history of them about how they were headquartered in Los Angeles, Broadcom, and a company in Singapore by the name of Avago Technology, hence the symbol AVGO, merged with Broadcom, took on the Broadcom brand, the Broadcom name, Hock Tan, the CEO, and they put up some very impressive numbers for investors over the last 3, 5, and 10 years. It's under pressure these days, however, I think because of this fear of the slowdown. Tan's comments came as investors were rattled over the weekend by Anthropic CEO Dario Amodei's advocating for a moderation in the pace of model development. Amodei's message, which received support from OpenAI CEO Sam Altman and Elon Musk, prompted investors and AI infrastructure providers to reconsider their expectations for compute demands during the Monday session. I think it was overdone myself. I think that they just tried to connect the dots between the slowdown of really getting advanced AI, going beyond where we're at now, to a slowdown in the infrastructure spend. And I don't really think there was a connection of the dots there myself. Jim Cramer had Hock Tan on and asked him about the slowdown, and Hock Tan replied, No, not in the least. When Jim Cramer asked whether anything in the AI slowdown debate has caused him to reconsider Broadcom's fiscal 2027 and 2028 AI semiconductor forecast. And that's the thing, Barry. We have visibility on these companies just in the contracts that have been signed with them.
1: Yeah,
0: clear out to 2028.
1: Yeah, they go out far, and what we've always, you know, what you've always kind of preached to a certain extent, right, is the fact that, you know, obviously, you know, future earnings are the most, you know, indicative
0: right.
1: of, you know, future performance, and also the more clarity you have on those earnings, right? So with a lot of these contracts in place, there's a lot of earnings visibility. So not only do you have earnings growth, you've got confidence in that earnings growth, which then, right, fuels your conviction in terms of liking that particular, you know, stock or company going forward for a period of time.
0: Yes. And how, you know, how seriously should we take Hock Tan's words here? Well, Anthropic is Broadcom's biggest customer, or they're on track to become Broadcom's largest custom chip customer in 2027 and sustain that designation in 2028, illustrating why Broadcom investors are so sensitive to Amodei's commentary. Google has historically been considered Broadcom's biggest customer, and I noticed that Google had a pretty good day yesterday, co-designing Google's Tensor processing units. In Monday's CNBC interview, Tan was particularly optimistic about demand for inference, the day-to-day usage of AI models after they've been trained. He says, I don't know about training, but when you want to produce inference, I see it continuing to be very, very strong, said Hock Tan. And I don't know if you heard that you weren't on the show. We couldn't hear you while I was talking about the big move yesterday in the software stocks, while the chip stocks sold off. And that to me was a little bit more of a testament that, you know, I don't think that the spend is going away anytime soon. And the chip stocks where I saw the action were AI-related for the most part. Palantir is definitely AI-related. CrowdStrike is definitely AI-related.
1: Yeah.
0: And we'll be writing about those.
1: A lot of the security companies went up.
0: Sure.
1: A lot of the software names yesterday, yeah, certainly skewed
0: even Microsoft.
1: Towards the cyber.
0: Microsoft broke out to the upside yesterday. So, yeah, I mean, it was crazy. And that's not telling me. I just think that there's a little temporary shift away from hardware, chips, to software, where it's been just the other way around most of the year. I mean, most of the year, if you look at the difference between the performance of the software sector versus the semiconductor sector, there's absolutely no comparison. Okay, Chevron CEO Wirth and other U.S. oil executives warn of a global fuel crisis has arrived. And I ask again the open question. I wonder if Trump would like to take back the invasion of Iran. Was it necessary? Were they an imminent threat to the to the safety around there? Would they have continued to develop the nuclear weapons which they deny, but I don't think anybody for a moment believes that they were developing and enriching uranium for peaceful purposes. And I think that's what got him to act. Now, whether it was warranted or not, and whether it leads to a long protracted war or not, which right now it looks like it's going to, you wonder if he wishes he would take it, if he could take that whole invasion back and have worked it out some other way. I don't know. So far, the Iran war cost $33.4 billion in 4 months. And our weapons stockpiles are dropping quickly. That's another issue that we have with all of that weaponry focus there in the conflict in the Middle East. We also had an admission from the Air Force Secretary yesterday that U.S. has weapons in space. I probably kind of figured we do. But that's a warning to Russia and China. Maybe they have weapons in space. Maybe space wars will be the big thing someday, like we see, on the futuristic
1: Star
0: movies.
1: Wars and right.
0: In the meantime, the AI threat seems to be real. Another big researcher from Google says that the technology could potentially kill all human beings, saying the window to prevent such an outcome may be narrowing. Okay, yeah, this is all good to wake up to. China hits back at an AI slowdown, calling it fear-mongering. In other words, they're all in. And, of course, yesterday Trump rejected AI fears in a surprise onstage call with NVIDIA's Jensen Huang. Did you hear about this yesterday? Trump dismisses concerns over AI as a hoax. Well, China could be planting some of this, right? Trying to get us to slow down.
1: I think they have. They've been trying
0: absolutely.
1: To slow us down.
0: Sure.
1: Via misinformation or true information, one or the other, letting us know what really might be happening or obviously, tricking us one way or the other. They're certainly behind a lot of this information that's coming out simply because they know they're behind. They know they can use the voting public, right, to potentially, vote their fear. I mean, a lot of people get their news from TikTok and other places.
0: Well,
1: nowadays,
0: we know
1: so,
0: that Russia was hiring protesters up in South Dakota or wherever, for that pipeline. They had the Indian lands and everything, and we found out that Russia, of course, it's in Russia's best interest for us to not develop our oil fields here in the United States of America, because that is 80% of the Russian economy is oil. And China, it would be in their best interest to plant, hire some people, pay some people to go out there and say, hey, we need to slow down. We're going to destroy everybody on the planet here within 10 years. So there's all of that at play. But this, President Trump dismissed concerns over AI as a hoax. Of course, he's used that word before. During a surprise phone call with NVIDIA CEO Jensen Huang at the All In Summit in Los Angeles on Monday over debate whether or not AI development should be slowed, Huang put Trump on speakerphone before the live audience. Trump said the robots will not be taking over. The AI will not be taking over the rest of the world. The whole thing is a hoax. Trump added, the data centers are great. They make people wealthy. They make states wealthy. What did Wang have to say to that? When we come back, it's the Best Stocks Now show.

0: This is Bill Gunderson, CEO of Gunderson Capital Management. The Gunderson Team 2026 tour resumes with our next stop at the Embassy Suites in Independence, Ohio on Tuesday, September 29th and Wednesday, September 30th. I will be teaching a workshop on Wednesday evening from 7 to 9 p.m. and Barry and myself will be available on Tuesday and Wednesday from 7 a.m. to 5 p.m. for individual folks with individual meetings about our investment management services and financial planning services. 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
1: Hello, this is Barry Kite with Gunderson Capital. 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
0: This is Bill Gunderson, president of Gunderson Capital Management. 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

0: welcome back here to the final segment of today's Best Talks Now show. Barry says he thinks I said Tuesday for the workshop in Independence, Ohio, near Cleveland. The workshop will actually be Wednesday. Wednesday at 7 p.m. from 7 to 9
1: Yeah, we usually do it on Tuesday. That's why you were thinking that.
0: Maybe.
1: Yeah, but regardless, it'll be we'll be there Tuesday and Wednesday. That's the 29th and 30th, and looking forward to getting back to Cleveland. I guess it's been about a year and a month or so since we've been there.
0: And we have a limited number of appointments, 45-minute to 60-minute appointments available. If you want to reserve one of those, you better do it because they will be gone. You got to call 855-611-BEST, 855-611-BEST. If you want to come to the workshop Wednesday night at 7 p.m., Embassy Suites in Independence, Ohio, GundersonCapital.com or 855-611-BEST. Okay, Trump. Wang, put Trump. U.S. President Donald Trump dismissed concerns over AI as a hoax. CEO gets Wang on the phone. Wang put Trump on speakerphone before the live audience. Trump said the robots will not be taking over. Just as robots were roaming through the audience. No, I'm just kidding. The AI will not be taking over the rest of the world. The whole thing is a hoax. Trump added, the data centers are great. They make people wealthy. They make states wealthy. AI is bigger than the internet. These people are playing right into the hands of China. Okay, so he's stating the theory that we just floated, that China is definitely going to float. Has China ever floated misinformation or propaganda before? He says, we're not going to let that happen. Wang agreed with Trump, saying, you're right, we're not going to let that happen, sir. Trump also said that the U.S. already has regulatory and criminal powers over AI companies and accused critics of creating a sick conspiracy against AI and data centers. Speaking at the summit, Wang praised former Anthropic researcher Jacob Coxon. He's the guy who kind of created this whole panic, fear, who resigned over AI safety concerns, calling him courageous and saying whistleblowers should be taken seriously. Wang also said the debate had created a false choice between fast AI innovation and safety, as calls to slow development have grown following Coxon's resignation. Okay, this is what got this whole thing going over the weekend and the sell-off in the chips yesterday. The comments came as OpenAI CEO Sam Altman, Anthropic CEO Dario Amodei, and Elon Musk have raised concerns over AI risk and called for stronger safeguards or slower development. Trump has rejected those calls, saying the U.S. already has sufficient regulatory tools in place. Now, in the meantime, CrowdStrike CEO, this was the best chart in the market yesterday, CRWD, and it is one of the terrific 35, and you will see a write-up on CrowdStrike soon in the newsletter. We've covered, I think, 7 stocks so far. And AMD has now gone on to be published, that article at Seeking Alpha, today.
1: Yeah, it just came out. Yeah, that's right.
0: So you can see that article. We had NVIDIA last week published, and that's like our fourth or fifth
1: article. Got a few more queued up.
0: And we've got, three or four more queued up. Okay. CrowdStrike CEO George Kurtz pushed back on calls to slow the development of advanced AI, saying the technology and the security risk it creates are already here. The genie's out of the bottle, he said. Well, I don't know about that. Pointing to frontier and open weight models that are already available. He said slowing future development would not address threats from systems already in use. Pacing what comes next doesn't secure what's already here, he said in a post responding to Anthropic CEO Dario Amodei. AI is giving every criminal and lone actor a lead execution, making cyber attacks faster and more accessible, he said. AI agents should be treated as privileged identities with strict permissions, short-lived credentials, and a kill switch. while humans remain in control of the high-stakes decisions.

0: fundraising, and you've got Samsung now backing them instead of NVIDIA. Okay, one last thing here, and I've heard this. I hear this almost every day of the week. The S&P 500 faces an 8 to 10% pullback risk as Fed rate hikes loom, strategist says. This comes from Dean Cornut. Not corn nut, but corn nut. Maybe it's corn nut. Maybe ranch flavored. I don't know. Macro risk advisors in a Monday note to clients, okay? He's seeing a pullback. Well, there's always going to be a pullback. So anyways, the debate goes on, and it will go on, the debate over whether or not the easy money has been made, if it's all over, if the capital expenditures, the best is behind us, and it's only going to get worse ahead, whether AI is going to take over the world, the debate will continue. But the biggest debate right now is tomorrow. Will the Fed, and in the meantime, Barry, will the Fed raise rates? There is no debate over the earnings in 2027, next year, and 2028, the year after that. Those forecasts have been going up almost every week for the last 1 year. And there has been no slowdown in those forecasts going up. Maybe they've peaked, those forecasts. But right now we're trading at a forward P.E. ratio on the S&P 500 of 18.9. This is the 10-year average. We were at 23 before all of this began. To get a four-week trial to the newsletter, live trading alerts, access to the Best Stocks Now app, go to GundersonCapital.com. Or call us at 855-611-BEST to set up an appointment with us about financial planning and money management, or to reserve a spot to the upcoming Cleveland show. Have a great day, everybody.
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3: Breaking news this hour at Town Hall. I'm Bob Agnew in Washington. Attorney General Todd Blanche says President Trump is very frustrated over the Supreme Court's ruling on mail-in ballots. He was speaking to reporters today at the White House when he fielded a question from SR News White House correspondent Willie Nelson about fentanyl.
4: Willie Nelson with SRN. Mr. Attorney General, reports say actress Hayden Panettiere may have died after taking a pill laced with fentanyl. The DEA is looking at her alleged dealer. What is the Justice Department going to doing to go after the people that sell these fake pills?
5: So when it comes to fentanyl, they're not fake pills, they're death pills, right? So they're pills that kill people. And there's a federal statute that allows us to go after, assuming we can prove who the dealer is, to go after them and put them in prison for murder.
3: FBI Director Cash Patil returned to Capitol Hill today for an oversight hearing before the Senate Judiciary Committee. He told the panel the Bureau is fulfilling its key mission, keeping Americans safe.
6: This has been the most prolific run of crime reduction in the United States history with the help of our great partners since the beginning of the Trump administration. Here are a few numbers, and behind these stats are lives saved across the country. The FBI has arrested 54,000 violent criminals. That's up 90% from the 18-month-year period prior to that. That's making America safe.
3: Meanwhile, Senator Mitch McConnell returned to the Hill today after a long stay in the hospital. Here's Laura Winters.
7: After a three-month absence, Kentucky Senator Republican Mitch McConnell back in the Senate, arriving in a wheelchair and ready to vote in a very weak voice. McConnell telling reporters, "I'm glad to see you. Time to get back to work. I'm here to work on a farm bill that's important to my state." McConnell is 84 years old and retiring in January. Laura Winters reporting.
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8: The midterms are almost here, and Republicans could be in deep trouble. Polls show Democrats leading in key races. Tonight, Rob Finnerty.

0: on Newsmax reveals the growing threat from the DSA and the radical left. With less than 60 days to go, Finnerty says it's time for the GOP to hit the panic button. The House may go, and control of the Senate is up for grabs. Gas prices, mortgage rates, health care, and out-of-control national debt. Americans are angry, and the progressive left wants total control of Congress. Tallarico, El Sayed, AOC, Bernie Sanders. Finnerty reveals President Trump's secret plan to fight back and what you can do to help him. Don't miss Finnerty tonight at 8 p.m. Eastern on Newsmax. 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
1: Newly declassified footage shows the dramatic rescue of two U.S. airmen who were downed in Iran.
2: The footage shows the rescue of two airmen after their F-15E Strike Eagle fighter was shot down over Iran in April. The airmen were rescued nearly 2 days apart during massive U.S. military missions involving numerous aircraft operations. The pilot, referred to as Alpha for security purposes, was rescued during a daylight mission involving 21 aircraft 8 hours after he ejected from the downed plane. The weapons system officer, referred to as Bravo, landed about 5 miles from his partner. With a broken back and other wounds, he climbed up a 7,000-foot ridgeline to await rescue. Other footage shows the airmen striking their targets. Bernie Bennett reporting.
1: Treasury yields continue their climb, with a key 10-year note reaching levels last seen before the financial crisis of 2008. And when this yield goes up, often other rates go up as well, including mortgage rates and car loans. You'll find...
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6: But be doers of the word, and not hearers only. James 1:23. War with Iran is a preemptive religious war. After the initial bombings and the neutralizing of three tiers of Iranian command and months of a financial siege in the Strait, the Islamic State does not want peace, for they are dedicated to their devil. And be not deceived, the mass majority of Muslims, including here in the States, are ready. But we serve the living God, the one and only, the only begotten, who raised himself from the dead. Brothers, it is time. 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I'm Jeff Toring, pastor of Liberty Valley Church, and we are one of his footmen. 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

0: Laura and Evening Grace, America. I'm Hugh Hewitt. One issue has dominated the last 96 hours in America, and it is not the Ohio State loss to Texas, though that did take up a lot of time. It is whether or not the AI acceleration threatens all of humanity. One program has dove in deep, and that is Special Report. The host of Special Report, Brett Baer, joins me now. Brett, after last night's program, which I ended up watching in many segments over the course of them being posted, you heard from everybody. What's your take on this right now? Are we facing Y2K 2.0, or is it the nuclear age dawning?
1: I think trying to get to the bottom of that, I think from my perspective, just looking at it, it's somewhere in between. But there is real concern, you know, and there's real concern from the leaders of these companies and from others who have seen this technology, and you have to trust that they're in good faith saying what they're seeing. But there's also a lot of skepticism about the motivation behind this kind of what seems like an orchestrated push to slow down. And there is skepticism about why these company heads are not slowing down themselves or self-regulating. And then there's the president, who believes that we as a country cannot lose to China in this race. And then there are the Chinese, who are coming in next week and have already signaled that they want AI to be a part of the agenda on this summit with President Trump. So, you know, I think there's somewhere in between, and you don't have to get to Terminator 2 to have concerns about, you know, self-assured and self-knowledge AI that can do its own thing. There are a lot of stories and various stories about that.
0: So you talked to the co-founder of Anthropic, who is Dario, their other co-founder, made the big push, opened it up with the open letter before Altman and Elon Musk came in behind him. And he went to the, I've got kids and I'm worried. Well, I've got grandkids and I'm worried that we not fall behind the Chinese. I'm kind of a skeptic of going fast on this, Brett. Actually, I'm a big skeptic because we didn't see 9/11 coming. We were wrong on WMD. We didn't see the Great Recession. Obamacare didn't work. COVID was screwed up. I mean, who do you trust? I mean, I kind of like Cotton and Warner. If they kick this over to the Intel Committee, I think they'll be serious about it. But there aren't a lot of people to trust anymore.
1: That's true. And, you know, on Capitol Hill, they're not exactly AI experts. And there's a lot of knowledge that has yet to, you know, be realized up on Capitol Hill when it comes to this issue. I don't think, you know, I think for the people who think that government is not great when it comes to regulations, you know, there's a track record there that a skepticism about how the government handles overseeing some of this stuff. It seems like it should come from the company up, and that's what many Republicans are saying. I hear the president. He likes to use the word hoax. I think that that's a little black and white. Because there clearly are people in this industry who are raising alarm bells. And it's not just one company. It's several. And it's, you know, it's Google. It's Microsoft. It's others who say we need to make sure we have controls here. You have to be able to pull the plug. You don't have to slow down progress. But there's got to be a fail-safe, doesn't there?
0: Yeah, I think there does. Brett, let me ask you about the language of the tech titans. If I hear control the weights one more time by a tech person who doesn't bother to explain to the average smart American what the hell they're talking about, do you find that they make an effort to try and talk to people where they are, which is not in one of the frontier labs?
1: No. That's one of the reasons that this issue has become such a political issue, I think, because they've done such a horrible job of being out there on messaging, especially on data centers, and what it means to these communities. I think there is some level of Chinese propaganda that has flowed into TikTok and X and Instagram that has made this, you know, not in my backyard, really prevalent, much more than maybe it would have been. But some of these communities that have hosted data centers are seeing the benefits financially of no taxes, of a number of different you know, financial benefits as well as benefits to the community. Others are concerned about it, and it crosses party lines. I mean, you've got Republicans and Democrats.
0: I know you prep. I don't know if you had a chance to listen to the All In podcast on this or their interview of Jensen Huang. One of the things they raise, I think it's the most interesting issue, but I'm a lawyer, and for 30 years I've watched my corporate partner spend up all night long getting ready for a prospectus for an IPO. Did they just blow up their IPO? Did Anthropic just disclose a risk that they can't quantify? I don't know how you go to market having just disclosed that your company might destroy the world. Do you?
1: Yeah. Totally agree. I totally agree. And I think it has screwed up that. I mean, OpenAI is pushing back its IPO. And, you know, that's one of the conundrums about this is like, what's behind it? And is it a true concern or is it somehow manufactured? And, you know, there's all these people that are out there. This is a psyop and this is an operation. I think it's somewhere in between. And I've got a common ground tonight on a special report where we deal with this issue. And I'll have bipartisan efforts with California Republican Congressman Jay Obernolte and Massachusetts Democratic Congresswoman Lori Trahan. And they're both knowledgeable on this issue and are trying to come up with legislation that helps, you know, cross the parties on what's reasonable and what's not. But a lot of Republicans are now, including Speaker Johnson today, saying it needs to come from the industry up.
0: Well, I would like to have Alex Karp in the room with Sam Altman talking to each other as opposed to pass to each other. Here is Jensen Huang yesterday at the All In Podcast live broadcast, cut number 2.
2: And we contribute to everybody else's success, which we're very proud of. And so those kind of core values people are attracted to. But when you come and work in our company, there are also some things that we don't appreciate that you do. Like, for example, we don't welcome political discourse inside our company. Take it home. You guys talk about politics outside the company. The company is an apolitical company. You know, we're bipartisan. We want America to succeed. Right. And whatever government is in place, we'll do everything in our power to help America succeed.
0: So, Brett, I want to play one more thing. I want to take the middle part of that out, cut number 1, and have you comment on this.
2: The company is an apolitical company. You know, we're bipartisan. We want America to succeed.
0: So my question, Brett, we want America to succeed. Does that have a common meaning? You have common ground tonight. Does that have a common meaning anymore? We want America to succeed?
1: You would think it does. You know, you would think that there is a ground truth of what success looks like, but it's not. And there is different, you know, values attached to success from where you look and the prism from which you stare through. I think these two lawmakers are sensible as far as they've been studying this issue for a long time. I'll see where they stand. We think that this issue is one that everybody's talking about at home because it affects their kids. It affects what's happening in schools. It affects all kinds of things. And, you know, let's be honest, it's a little scary about technology that we don't have an insight into.
0: Like, we comprehensive don't coverage like you've been doing is terrific. Exit question, drawing on your Pentagon days. The military chiefs of Israel, the U.S., Saudi Arabia, UAE, Bahrain, Qatar, Jordan, and Egypt held a meeting in Germany last week. They're talking about the Houthis. Do you think they can get their act together, Brett? You know how complicated that relationship is between UAE and Saudi. Do they have to get their act together?
1: They do. I mean, this east-west strike on the Saudi pipeline, massive. The fact that the Houthis are being as active as they are. There was a firing on Mecca today. The Saudis are apoplectic about the Houthi action. They've struck Houthi sites 52 times in the past 24 hours, and they're looking for the U.S. To step up. So I think they have to get their regional act together, but I wouldn't be surprised if the U.S. assists.
0: Admiral Montgomery suggested the B-2s, each one of them can carry 20 F-35 weight of bombs. Do you expect our B-2s to fly, Brett?
1: If this continues at this level, this Houthi engagement, I wouldn't be surprised.
0: I wouldn't be surprised either. Brett Baer will be watching on Special Report tonight, 6 p.m. on the Fox News channel. Comprehensive coverage of the AI debate as well as whatever is going on in the Middle East tonight. I did not know that the Houthis had fired on Mecca. That's a big deal, and I didn't know that. Thank you, Brett. I'll be right back, America. Stay tuned.
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0: The midterms are almost here, and Republicans could be in deep trouble. Polls show Democrats leading in key races. Tonight, Rob Finnerty on Newsmax reveals the growing threat from the DSA and the radical left. With less than 60 days to go, Finnerty says it's time for the GOP to hit the panic button. The House may go, and control of the Senate is up for grabs. Gas prices, mortgage rates, health care, and out-of-control national debt. Americans are angry, and the progressive left wants total control of Congress. Tallarico, El Sayed, AOC, Bernie Sanders. Finnerty reveals President Trump's secret plan to fight back and what you can do to help him. Don't miss Finnerty tonight at 8 p.m. Eastern on Newsmax. 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

0: Welcome back, America. I'm QQ, and I want to read you the story about the meeting in Europe last week that broke this afternoon. The military chiefs of Israel, the United States, Saudi Arabia, the United Arab Emirates, Bahrain, Kuwait, Qatar, Jordan, and Egypt. So that's 1, 2, 3, 4, 5, 6, 7, 8, 9, 10 countries. Very wildly different countries. Held a meeting in Germany last week about the war with Iran and regional tensions, two Israeli officials tell Axios news site. The private meeting at a secluded ski resort was organized by U.S. CENTCOM Commander Brad Cooper and confirmed by CENTCOM to Axios, which was the first gathering since the U.S. and Israel launched their joint campaign against Iran in February, according to the report. The officials had previously held similar meetings, according to the report. IDF Chief of Staff Eyal Zamir briefed his counterparts on, quote, IDF operations on various fronts, close quote, during the meeting, the report says. During the sit-down, Cooper reportedly told his counterparts that the U.S. military would not withdraw its forces from the region despite Iranian attacks on American bases, briefed them on U.S. plans for expanding maritime traffic in the Strait of Hormuz, which Iran has tried to obstruct. In a statement to Axios confirming the meeting, CENTCOM said it hosted senior military leaders from eight nations during a scheduled conference in Germany. The leaders discussed opportunities for enhanced security cooperation in the Middle East. A source familiar with the matter also tells Axios that Israel and Saudi Arabia, with CENTCOM assistance, are discussing ways Jerusalem could assist Riyadh in confronting Houthi advances towards the Bab el-Mandeb Strait. To discuss this, I'm joined by former National Security Advisor to President Trump, Ambassador Robert O'Brien. Good to have you back, Mr. Ambassador. In the first Trump term, you met with MBZ, the ruler of the Emirates, and with MBS, the ruler of Saudi Arabia. Do you think those two can get back together again on a Houthi strategy?
1: Well, I think so, Hugh. It would make sense. They're natural allies. They're basically, you know, cousins, and rivalries have maybe pushed them apart a little bit, but they have the same, you know, long-term interest in keeping a stable Gulf, a stable region to export oil to the world, and they have very, very, very, very common backgrounds. So I think that they'll come together to defeat the Houthis, and with funny enough, with Israeli cooperation and with the U.S. cooperation, I think that's very much in the cards.
0: Can the United States allow the Houthis to have control of that strait, even after we've won back control of the Strait of Hormuz? Can we afford to let that strait be under constant terrorist threat?
1: No, look, the Houthis are an arm of Iran. Plain and simple, they're proxies of Iran. They're supplied by Iran. Their missiles come from Iran. Their weapons come from Iran. Their tactics and doctrine come from Iran. Their officers come from Iran. So we're not going to allow the Houthis to control the... We didn't go to all the expense and hassle of securing the Strait of Hormuz, only to give the Iranians another choke point in the bat.
0: Okay, now I want to switch to AI. And I know that you're on the President's Intelligence Advisory Board, and I know that you're still in touch with all your buddies in the White House, and you have different perspectives, different clients. I am very skeptical of the call by OpenAI and Anthropic to rush into regulation. I'm kind of with Palantir and NVIDIA on this matter and with David Sachs. What's Robert C. O'Brien think about the debate that we're all going to die?
1: Well, the president came out very strongly on this over the past couple of days and had a number of tweets yesterday that were right on point. You know, a lot of this is being ginned up in Beijing. The Chinese were supposed to be, almost even with us in AI research. It turns out they may be much farther behind us. There are press reports out that the cheap Chinese AI companies are nothing more than bots and pass-throughs and subsidized versions of getting ChatGPT or Anthropic search. So you go to a Chinese company, their bots search the ChatGPT or Anthropic Claude and come back with the answer, and you pay less. And so it's just the Chinese are subsidizing your search of American AI.
0: Oh, that's interesting.
1: It's far ahead.
0: Now you won't share anything. I always say this when I talk with Senator Cotton, who's on the Intel Committee, and with you on the Intelligence Advisory Board. I know you won't share anything that's open source. But do you folks talk about this? Is it even on the agenda for the IAB?
1: Hugh, it's definitely on the agenda. Quantum computing, AI, the fact that we're ahead in these critical space, cyber. It's very important that we stay ahead in these cutting-edge technologies to keep the American people safe and to give our military the ability to accomplish our mission of fighting and winning wars. And so it's very important that we stay ahead of on these things. It's always on the president's agenda. And one of the great things I've said to you, the reason we're going to win and the communists and Beijing is going to lose, it's kind of the old question that Reagan asked, why do we win and they lose? We've got the greatest entrepreneurs and tech people around. We've got, Peter Thiel, Elon Musk, Mark Zuckerberg, Alex Karp at Palantir. We've got Jill Lonsdale, and Angel. We've got Palmer Luckey. I mean, we have all these amazing tech entrepreneurs. You know, the Bill Gates and the Sergey Brins, and it just goes on and on, and that's why. And China can pour massive amounts of money into state-owned enterprises. They can do things at scale. They're smart people, no doubt, but they don't have the culture that we have, and then the entrepreneurial culture. That's what's going to keep us ahead in this game.
0: I think you're right. I hope you're right. One last question, Alex Karp. I always listen to him. It takes a while because he takes a while to say things. Do tech bros and tech leaders ever take lessons in not using the language of tech to communicate with the ordinary smart people?
1: There's just a different level of smart. You take Alex Karp, for example. I mean, these people are smart, and there's, Alex Karp smart, where you learn German to do your dissertation in German. I mean, that's really smart. So they may not be able to communicate well with us normal people, but they sure, give America a heck of an advantage with their...
0: He tries. You've just got to give him a lot of runway. You got to give him like a 10-minute answer field. I watched him on CNBC yesterday. It was fabulous. But only on CNBC do you get 10 minutes to answer a question. Ambassador Robert C. O'Brien, always good to see you. I appreciate it. Follow Robert at Robert C. O'Brien on X. American Global Strategies is his company. I don't think the IAB, Presidential Intelligence Advisory Board, puts out any kind of reports. They just talk to each other about things like this. And that's why I like talking to Robert. Thank you, Ambassador O'Brien. Don't go anywhere, America. I'll be right back. Stay tuned. A lot coming up, Matt Continetti included, right here on The Hugh Hewitt Show.
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1: This is a Bloomberg Money Minute. Stocks end lower today ahead of Wednesday's decision by the Fed on interest rates, expected to be the first rate increase in more than 3 years. And with oil spiking higher to around 106 a barrel, which helped drive bond yields to 19-year highs. That sent all the major averages down 0.5 to 0.75%. And at the close, the Dow was down 328 points, the S&P down 34, and the Nasdaq lost 205, even though some chipmaker shares like NVIDIA, Qualcomm, and AMD all closed a little higher. Authentic Brands, the company that owns brands like Reebok, Brooks Brothers, Forever 21, and more, aiming to begin selling stock to the public for the first time next year. And more worries from Meta, Google, and other big U.S. tech companies. The European Union now reportedly preparing new digital safety rules that would restrict children under 15 from independently accessing social media sites, AI chatbots, video sharing platforms, and even online gaming sites. Tom Busby, Bloomberg Radio.
0: 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The Answer.
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5: 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As Esther 4:14 reminds us, we have come to this moment for such a time as this. 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
7: Welcome back, America. I'm Hugh Hewitt. If you want more of the AI discussion, tune in to Dwayne's World tonight, available only on The Universe, which you join at hughhewitt.com. Dwayne will be talking with his former United States Senator Jim Talent about the sudden alarm, about which I am skeptical, but some people are covering it in depth, as Brett Baer said, the alarm that we're all going to kill ourselves. And Jim Talent on the Reagan Institute Study for Defense will be a good calm hand for Dwayne to explore. And I think Senator Talent will have some thoughts with Dwayne on the Houthis and what we do. I just checked on the price of gas. It is above $4.30 in the United States, $4.31. diesel is over $6. That's all forward pricing. Right there, the flow has not actually stopped yet. The Houthis are not firing on shipping yet, though they did hit and disable one Saudi pipeline. And therefore, the market for refined products is pricing in risk. How do you remove risk? Remove the Houthis. How do you remove the Houthis? They took control of three islands in the coast. You can move them back in a hurry with American firepower, Israeli firepower, Saudi firepower, UAE firepower, but someone's got to control that, and they may need to have a multinational force from among the Arab countries that is willing to go in and occupy. They're pirates, they're bandits, they are traditional. It's not unlike the Hindu Kush. It's not as tall, it's not as remote, but it's as isolated, rugged, and backwards. All right, the Houthis are not going to win Nobel Prizes anytime soon, but they can monster garage a whole bunch of stuff that the Iranians give them, and they've got some IRGC over there. In the meantime, there are about 200,000, between 200,000 and 250,000 Houthis under arms. Doesn't sound like that many, but that's the same number as IRGC. And all they do is they live to fight. I don't know what Iran is paying them with, because they're not making any money. The blockade remains effective. But for more on that, tune in to Dwayne's World tonight. You want to join Dwayne's World? The first month is 99 cents. You get Dwayne on Tuesdays and Thursday night with people like Senator Talent Lilacs. And amazing features, extended audio. Every minute of every Hugh Hewitt show, commercial-free, is also edited for Dwayne's World and the universe. But you got to join the universe if you want that, and the universe is at the top of HughHewitt.com. Let me go back now to some of our cuts from earlier today. Kash Patel was in a Senate hearing, and Cory Booker is still running for president, and Kash Patel so doesn't care. Cut number three.
6: Hey. I don't have much to say. This guy called me a thug. It's kind of ironic. He's running for president of the United States. He just got his 22nd ad campaign. Next.
8: Senator Graham. I think Senator Graham's next.
9: Shame on you. Shame on
8: your viewers. Were you done?
6: I'm done. Somebody behind me is yelling.
10: Yeah, brother, I will repeat what you said. You're getting thrown out, but they can't throw me out. I'm going to hold this man accountable for as long as he's in his job until he gets fired, which he probably will because he's incompetent at his job and continues to do things that merit his removal. So, yes, shame on you, sir.
8: Director Patel, were you done?
6: By the way, violent crime arrests by the FBI in New Jersey are up 75% on top of the historic results we've already delivered for the American people.
10: Yeah, thanks to the state police and local police officers.
6: Irrespective of the lies that he continues to tell.
10: Sir, nothing I have said here is a lie.
6: You said your time's up. Are you done or not?
10: No, are you done or not, sir? If you want to answer my questions, go to the next person. This is ridiculous. What a mockery you are.
6: You are the biggest mockery in the United States Senate, and you're sitting next to Schiff.
10: Yeah, well,
7: you're sitting next to Schiff. Peter Welch from Vermont takes his turn. Cut number five.
11: Mr. Patel, is the FBI currently investigating, or did the FBI ever investigate the author of that article, Ms. Fitzpatrick, following that Atlantic Star?
6: As a U.S. citizen, I have every right to claim the truth. She printed false material. I'm taking her to court as
11: they
6: a personal private. Let me finish.
11: No,
6: as a personal
11: you're
6: private
11: answering
6: citizen,
11: a question I didn't ask.
6: I am allowed to participate in my own defense, especially when there's a smear campaign, one which you are participating and continuing the falsehoods and lies that have been directed at me because of the historic. You cannot stand the fact that President Trump and this FBI have made America more secure than it has ever been. You didn't do it in your 20 years in the Senate. No other administration has done it. We've done it. Your time's up.
7: Yeah, you know, Kash Patel has a different approach, and it's winsome because a lot of these foghorn langhorns get up there and they just spout nonsense, and Patel's not having any of it. I'll be right back, America. Byron York is next on the Hugh Hewitt Show.
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0: Welcome back. I'm Hugh Hewitt. Byron York is a Fox News contributor, columnist for the Washington Examiner, daily newsletter writer, and all-around good guy. Byron, we've got a bit of tape for you to play of candidate James Tallarico out of Texas, close for my favorite candidate of the year with Abdul El-Sayed, but he may have moved into lead yesterday when, at an event, he was asked a question by a standby, cut number 12.
1: Mr. Tallarico, so nice to meet you. Sorry, I broke my hand. I was there when you defended the drags. Well, who's your favorite drag queen in Texas?
2: Oh, my gosh, probably Alyssa Edwards.
1: Alyssa Edwards? Yes. I love Marky Mays. Thank you so much.
0: So had you seen that before, Byron? Had you heard that before?
3: You know, I actually had difficulty making that out. What did he say?
0: He was asked, and I'll play it again for you. He was asked, I was with you at the drag show. Do you have a favorite drag queen in Texas? And he said, oh, my gosh, yes, probably Alyssa Edwards. Now that you know what he said, listen to it again, cut number 12.
1: Mr. Tallarico, so nice to meet you. Sorry, I broke my hand. I was there when you defended the drags. Who's your favorite drag queen in Texas?
2: Oh, my gosh, probably Alyssa Edwards.
1: Alyssa Edwards? Yes. I love Marky Mays. Thank you so much.
0: All right, so who's your favorite drag queen in Texas? Oh, my gosh, probably Alyssa Edwards. I think that's coming to a screen near the people in Texas soon. What do you think, Bobby?
3: Well, I have to tell you, I'd never heard of Alyssa Edwards before right now, but I think there needs to be an Alyssa Edwards commercial for James Tallarico.
0: I think there will be.
3: He needs to own this, get ahead of it, and do a commercial for her. And what can I say? That's darn amazing.
0: It's so bad. How does he not have staff to vet people who get on the set with him? How does he not know not to answer questions like that? Because,
3: you know, when somebody
0: I don't know what the drag queen cut is, but I'll bet you it's 95.5.
3: When somebody's really extreme, the most revealing things always come from friendly encounters. Okay? It's not like you can sit down and do a really prosecutorial interview that will be deeply revealing. But a lot of times a question like that, like, who's your favorite drag queen, and they have an answer.
0: Right away. He doesn't
3: really
0: have to
3: good. Think. No.
0: All right. Here's my second quote of the day. This comes from my second favorite Senate candidate, Abdul El-Sayed, the most radical major party candidate in history. Cut number 11 on the Ask Jen podcast with Jen Lau.
4: I am Arab. I'm also African. And you can be both Arab and African.
5: Correct.
4: Like anybody from Morocco or Tunisia or Algeria or Libya or Egypt. And I think we need to be thoughtful about not just identity. Like, I don't think people should vote for me because I'm Arab or African. Mm-hmm. I want them to vote for me because of a commitment that I have to our communities that I've shown up for. And the tough part about this conversation is that a lot of times when people in the city interact with somebody who looks like me, their experience is not great. It's like from behind bulletproof glass at a liquor store, being catcalled if you're a woman, you know, watching your kids get sold Lucy's out the back, being told there's not a bathroom when you know there is one. And that's a real problem.
0: All right, Byron, he's complaining about the black community in Detroit treating him this way. Do you think that's a winner?
3: You know, when I listened to it, when he said, I am Arab, and I'm also African, my first thought was, are you leaving anything out? Like, maybe an American? Are you leaving out the part that you're an American? So I think that's the extraordinary thing about that. To me, it's not, you know, I was mistreated by the majority or another minority or anything like that. I think it's the way he described himself. I think everybody knows that they describe themselves as an American. Maybe they talk about their heritage in various ways. But when he says, I'm an Arab, I'm also an African, you think, is there anything else? Amazing.
0: He also, by the way, had a three-syllable pronunciation of Libya. I want you to listen to that again. Cut number 11. Oh, this sounds down, guys.
4: Arab and African.
5: Correct.
4: Like anybody from, I am Arab. I'm also African. And you can be both Arab and African.
5: Correct.
4: Like anybody from Morocco or Tunisia or Algeria or Libya or Egypt. And
0: so, Byron, Libya, this is one of those things that drive me crazy when people affect a pronunciation that is not ordinarily heard in America.
3: Yeah,
0: does it hit your ear like a brick, like it hits my ear like a brick?
3: Yeah, you know, a million years ago, it's on YouTube, there was a Saturday Night Live skit where they made fun of news people who, you know, they're reporting from some Spanish-speaking country or they're reporting from France or whatever, and there's a few words they try to pronounce correctly in Spanish in the middle of their newscast. And they'll say, you know, today protesters showed up in front of the mansion of Daniel Ortega, you know, and then they continue, and it just sounds ridiculous. And it was a joke, and this sounded kind of that way.
0: He is, who's the worst candidate, Talarico or Abdul Sayed?
3: That's a great question. I have to say, when I go and do some midterm reporting, which I haven't done yet, those are really the two guys I want to see. I mean, I like to see them in person, how they campaign, who comes to their rallies, how they interact with their the people at their rallies, you know.
0: Don't skip Maine, really, Byron. You got to go see Cousin Troy. You cannot skip Maine.
3: Well, it's very interesting that you mentioned this Troy Jackson. I think, to me, you know, it's lost a little bit with Troy Jackson. I realize it's a very competitive race. Journalistically, there's every reason in the world to go to Maine. But I have to say that the two people I'm most interested in actually seeing on the campaign stump are Talarico and El Sayed.
0: You're right. Mr. Jackson is the most boring person I've seen. That's why he finished third in the governor's race, while he lost a primary for Congress, why he is a perennial candidate who has run from and won only in a small district. He is so boring.
3: So you're telling me I should make a trip to Maine to see the most boring candidate.
0: He is absolutely.
3: In politics.
0: Yeah, in politics. Byron York, thank you. Follow Byron at Byron York. Read him in the Washington Examiner and, of course, him on Fox News. Thank you, Byron. Don't go anywhere, America. I'm Hugh Hewitt.
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0: Every day there's another headline about artificial intelligence. It's moving faster than most of us imagine, raising an important question. 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
1: December 7, 1941, the Japanese admiral uttered these words, quote, "I fear all we have done is to awaken the sleeping giant." It's been a long time. It's been a long time since December 7th. It's been a long time since September 11th. We need not wait for the alarm, for we are the watchmen on the wall. Let the fifers fife and the drummers drum. If we forget the red, the white, and the blue, let our right hand forget its cunning. Be steadfast, unmovable, always abounding in the work of the Lord. Brothers, if there be no wind for the sail, then grab an oar. I'm Jeff Toring, pastor of Liberty Valley Church, and we are one of his footmen. Come and join us.
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0: 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Michelle Tafoya is next. America. She's going to be the next senator from Minnesota. And Matt Continetti. 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
7: News this hour from Town Hall. I'm Keith Peters in Washington. Attorney General Todd Blanche says President Donald Trump is very frustrated over the Supreme Court's ruling on mail-in ballots.
8: He is very frustrated. And I wasn't at the interviews that he participated in during the last administration when he selected these folks to be on the Supreme Court. He has every right, and indeed he should, communicate his concerns with the Supreme Court whenever he has them. This isn't the first time that he's done it, and it won't be the last.
7: Lyons says the Trump administration will follow the law. President Trump is dismissing worries about AI going rogue as a sick conspiracy against AI and data centers.
9: Industry leaders say the development of artificial intelligence should slow down to give safety efforts time to catch up.
10: These people are noticing that the recent instance...
9: AI safety researcher Raymond Douglas.
10: Much worse than a lot of people were expecting, and that we need to do something pretty serious to handle them and make sure that something terrible doesn't happen.
9: He tells Sky News,
10: one way of making an AI not do something bad is to put guardrails around it so that even if it tries, it can't break out of the box or something like that.
9: But in a social media post, President Trump says the only guardrail needed is, quote, a strong and smart, high IQ president, suggesting the U.S. has that in him. I'm Ben Thomas.
7: The board of the Kennedy Center has voted to close the facility over financial issues and a dispute over putting President Donald Trump's name to the iconic performing arts venue. Prior to Tuesday's board meeting, a federal judge blocked the Kennedy Center board from adding Trump's name to the structure or grounds, saying it would violate an earlier ruling that his name was illegally added to the building. On Wall Street, a down day as the Dow dropped 328 points, the NASDAQ lower by 204. More at townhall.com.
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2: NATO jets have downed a drone in Lithuanian airspace.
3: Lithuania's National Crisis Management Center says the drone was downed around 60 miles west of the country's capital Vilnius and near the Kaunas Reservoir. The incursion follows a speech by NATO Secretary General Mark Rutte on Monday, where he said that strikes close to NATO territory showed Russian President Vladimir Putin's desperation and also his desire to sow fear and terror. Rutte added, such strikes would drive the transatlantic organization to increase its support for Kyiv. I'm Charles de Ledesma.
2: It was the first time a drone was shot down in Lithuanian airspace. Authorities did not comment on the drone's origin or purpose, saying further investigation was needed. But two senior officials in Lithuania said the device was likely carrying explosives. News and analysis at townhall.com. From Washington, I'm Keith Peters. Amid his country's trade war with the U.S., Canadian Prime Minister Mark Carney is heading to Europe. He hopes to foster deeper ties with the European Union.
4: Carney seeks a broader strategic partnership that could eventually give Canadians greater freedom to live, work, and study in Europe while stopping short of EU membership. The trip will put Carney back on a European stage after his Davos criticism of great power coercion drew a rebuke from President Trump. Canada has retaliated against American tariffs while Europe chose accommodation. Ottawa says its European drive is part of a broad effort to reduce dependence on the U.S. Rich Thomason reporting.
2: Prosecutors in California say they won't pursue the death penalty for Rob Reiner's son Nick and the killings of his parents. Nick Reiner was charged December 16th with first-degree murder and the stunning killings.
5: If you love Johnny Cash, you're going to love this night.
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0: Glory and Evening Grace, America. I'm Hugh Hewitt. Thank you for watching the program today. I'm going to dive right in this hour into American politics with a future United States Senator, I think, Michelle Tafoya. Michelle is running in the great state of Minnesota. We are on Minnesota air right now on AM 1280, The Patriot. We're up in Duluth, we're out west as well. So, Michelle, welcome back. Let's start with fact that a poll came out today. It says you're down 1 point, which is a statistical noise, and that the Libertarians got 2% and undecideds at 14. This is fabulous news. Peggy Flanagan, your ultra-left-wing opponent, must be scared. How do you feel about this?
1: Well, maybe she is. We are trying to set up some debates. We don't know if she's going to show, but we'll be there regardless. We feel great. Our message is resonating. Peggy Flanagan has been in office for 20 years in some way, shape, or form. We taxpayers in Minnesota have been paying her paycheck. And for the last 8 years, she has been Tim Walz's right hand. And the state is on the brink of collapse. We've had fraud. We've had test scores decline in a state that prizes education. And we've had crime go up. So she's had her chance, Hugh. Peggy Flanagan, and many people now like to call her Peggy Fraudigan, has had her opportunity, and it's failing. It's not sustainable. It's taken us backwards. People are ready for change. And I want to just point out that in those polls, I think we're up among independents by like 11 points. So we feel very good.
0: I had on former Governor Pawlenty yesterday, different topic. But at the end of it, I just threw out, look, you were a moderate guy from Minnesota. You won. What do you think about Michelle Tafoya? I said, I think this is the first time we've had a good, honestly great shot in Minnesota for a long time. And so, obviously, suburban voters matter a great deal. What are you saying to them? What matters to them the most? You'll get the rural people on the gun vote because Peggy Flanagan wants to drive around and pick up their guns. But what about the suburban people?
1: It's amazing. I just came from a meeting. It was a two-hour sort of forum. Myself and our gubernatorial candidate, Lisa Damoth, were sitting and talking to suburban women. I think there might have been three men there, but these women had great questions. And a lot of them, they just found out things. They said to us afterwards, wow, I learned a lot today. It's a point of really just hammering these things home to them, and they understand. So we feel good about the independents. Again, I'll just use this anecdotal. We were at the state fair, had hundreds and hundreds of people come by our booth. Peggy Flanagan didn't have a booth. We did. We were there every day. And we talked to voters. She didn't. So we were there every day. We talked to voters, and we had Democrats come to us and say, for the first time, I'm thinking of voting out of my party because my party doesn't resemble what it once was. And I hear that a lot, Hugh. So we're going to continue to send our message out there.
0: I'm sort of astonished, and this is a little inside baseball for our AM 1280 The Patriot and our other Minnesota listeners. I've been to the Minnesota Fair and broadcast from there a dozen times over 27 years, and it's a thing. I mean, Al Franken would show up on the corner. I'd chat with Al, and Norm would be on the other corner. Why is Peggy Flanagan, does she have something against cows?
1: Well, I think she made an appearance on the first day, so she checked that box. But for me, it was about talking to voters. And again, I'll just throw this out. I went and did a radio interview at the fair, and the host told me he had booked her too, but she backed out. She backed out. I think that it's very tough for her to run from her record right now, Hugh. And if people are going to come question her on the fraud, she doesn't have good answers. If they're going to question her on law and order, she doesn't have good answers. If they're going to question her on social issues that are, you know, infecting our kids' classrooms here in Minnesota, she doesn't have good answers. And I think she knows that. So her whole line of attack is going to be just trying to find something to attach me to someone that she thinks is a boogeyman. And that's going to be it. We're going to continue to promote this message that better days are ahead for Minnesota if we can get this right.
0: Now, Michelle, how is she attacking you? She got the fraud connection. I'll come back to that. But you are a fresh face. You have no ties to anybody. You're not a George W. Bush Republican. You're not a Donald Trump Republican. You're Michelle Tafoya. You're new to politics. How does she possibly attack an NFL broadcasting pro and a professional woman of 30 years standing? How do they come after you?
1: She's going to try to attach me to Trump in any way she possibly can. And to her, I would say, you know, there are two names on the ballot, Peggy, mine and yours, not Trump's. And only one of us lost $9 billion of our taxpayers' money. Only one of us allowed our schools to get to the point where 50% of our kids can't read at grade level, can't do math at grade level, and have taken 9/11 out of social studies. There are two of us on this ballot, and one of us can define a woman. So I think she, again, has a lot to answer for. She's going to try to attack me in any way she can, try to tie me to this current administration. But guess what? I will be the senator for the next 6 years, and no matter which party is in the White House, I will go after fraud, I will go after crime, I will support law enforcement, and I will try to boost our schools across America, because we are getting schooled right now by other countries and other states.
0: Let's talk about money. MichelleTafoya.com, small donors matter. And by the way, Peggy Flanagan is welcome to come on to this program. I'm not obliged to invite her on, but she is welcome to come on anytime for as much time as she would like. I will ask her the same question I'm about to ask you. Is the fraud issue resolved? Do people in Minnesota believe that the fraud issue has been fixed?
1: No, they don't, because it hasn't. I mean, we've only seen the tip of the iceberg. Just the Feeding Our Future scandal has had the most arrests and people put in jail or prison, and probably not for as long as they deserve. So as someone put it, their return on investment is pretty good. If you only have to spend 6 months in jail after you stole $1 million and the $1 million has been shipped overseas, that's, you know, people are going to be willing to do that. So no, this has not been resolved, and I know there's more coming. And I think what most importantly, what I hear from voters around the state is that who is being held accountable? I mean, yeah, Tim Walz said, okay, I guess I won't run for governor for a third term, but he hasn't fired anybody. And every commissioner who's been in office overseeing this disaster of trying to steward people's money and instead giving it to criminals and hollowing out these very important social programs, that we agree, these are important programs, but not if they're not getting funded. Not if the money is bypassing the programs and going into the hands of criminals. We know this is continuing. And so far, it's been the feds, Hugh, who have come in and really dug this out. Well, the feds and the kid from California, Nick yeah. Shirley, who just brought an iPhone to the Quality Learning Center and woke up everybody to the fact that this was going on. But it has not been resolved.
0: Talk to me a little bit about finances, because, as I said, MichelleTafoya.com for small donors. But have you begun to see the groups come in? I know you can coordinate now with Senator Thune and the NRSC. Have you begun to see it? It's a fairly expensive state because the Twin Cities expensive, and you got to cover, I think you got to use North Dakota stations. Duluth has got a media market. How do you cover the state that's so big?
1: Listen, small dollars matter, and I have been just overwhelmed because I get to look at what comes in, and I see people donating $5. I have someone, you know, come up to the fair and give us a $10 bill and say, this is my contribution. That is moving to me. That means as much to me as any contribution could possibly mean, because these are people that want to save this state from the direction that it's going. But yes, the NRSC has been in from the very beginning. Tim Scott endorsed me right when I got into the race. I'm proud of that. We have some big names coming to the state of Minnesota in the future. I don't want to get ahead of those and announce them before everything's set in stone. But we've had some great fundraisers. We've had some great endorsements. I'm endorsed by the Farm Bureau of Minnesota. Peggy Flanagan is not. I'm endorsed by the Minnesota Peace and Police Officers Association. Peggy Flanagan is not. I'm endorsed by the Minneapolis Federation of Police. Peggy Flanagan is not. So we're very proud not only of those endorsements, but of the finances, the funds that we have raised. And we're going to continue to do that, because in order to defeat the Democrats, you got to be well funded. That's just the bottom line. It's there's the world as it is, Hugh, and the world as we wish it would be. The world as it is means campaigns cost money. So
0: and you're going to need volunteers on Election Day. Minnesota Progressive Farm Labor Party, they have a way with ballots. That's all I'm going to say. And so you're going to need some volunteers watching that. I'm sure when you got the $10 bill at the fair, you had staff ready to fill out the contribution form. I'm sure you're compliant.
1: They did. They did. Absolutely. Yeah,
0: but do you have a good volunteer base to help you on Election Day, not only get out the vote, but to watch the polls?
1: Yeah, we do, and we're thrilled about that. Anyone that wants to volunteer should go to the website. There's a volunteer link there. If you want to be involved, please do. We're hearing from a lot of people. It's really, truly humbling, Hugh, to be involved in this and to be a part of what Minnesota feels is a need for drastic change. And so I'm proud to be a part of that. Anyone that wants to support us with any amount of money is welcome. And we'll see you on MichelleTafoya.com. So thanks for that little plug.
0: MichelleTafoya.com. 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Thank you, Michelle. We'll talk again soon. Don't go anywhere, America. I'm Hugh Hewitt.
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0: Welcome back, America. I'm Hugh Hewitt. As promised, Matt Continetti is with me. Matt, of course, columnist for the Wall Street Journal, head of domestic policy studies at the American Enterprise Institute, and all-around good guy. Matt, I read your column on limited government conservatives versus nationalist conservatives. What about Republican conservatives who just want to win? Is there a third category? Because I'm for whatever wins.
11: Sure. That's a good category to have. Well, I would say, Hugh, that political success is based on policy success. So if you know you go into an election, you want to have good policy that you can either advocate or brag about. And I also think you want to be able to draw a clear contrast with your opponent. You know, you want to force a choice, not be an echo, as Barry Goldwater famously put it back in 1964. So that's where I think the debate on the right is happening right now. You know, you said nationalist conservatives. I kind of identify them as the big government conservatives. And that was a term that my mentor Fred Barnes first introduced in 1990. So this debate has been going on for many generations. And what we're going to have in the 2028 cycle is just the latest iteration of it.
0: So the policy that you kicked off on was the proposal that $9,000 tax credit available now to single moms who are stay-at-home moms be available to married moms who are also stay-at-home moms. And so in that third category of I just want to win a majority because national security and the courts matter the most, Republicans, does the $9,000 proposal help or hurt Republicans win elections? Because that's my prism.
11: Well, I think you could argue both ways. I think the first way you could say is, well, maybe it would help because it would show that the Republican Party is for stay-at-home parenting, that it wants to help any mother raise their child, regardless of whether they're a single mom or a married mom who stays at home. The second argument, the limited government argument, would be, well, look, it's just a kind of a shade of what Democrats are already offering. And if you put down one market in the big government marker in the big government camp, then Democrats are just going to come and up the ante. And they're going to say, well, why are you restricting it to why are you offering it to married women who work at home? Why is it only $9,000 and so on and so forth? And kind of laying a predicate for big government action could actually depress turnout among limited government conservatives. This is, of course, the dilemma that faces any political coalition, Hugh, is you need to satisfy all the groups. And a policy that might appeal to some voters, though it's hard to know whether voters are going to be really based on this one small little change to welfare policy, but a policy that might appeal to some voters could actually turn off a larger number.
0: I always go back to Florida in 2,527 votes or whatever it is that W beat Gore by. So every policy matters. I want them all polled, tested, and focus grouped. Matt, I want to turn, before I play you the clips I want to play for you, do you have a position on the AI war that broke out over the weekend? The operation, the pseudo war, I don't know what it is, but it was big for 72 hours, now going into 96 hours. What's your opinion on it?
11: Well, my position is I would like to attend my son's high school graduation, which is scheduled for 2032. And apparently these AI freakazoids are telling me that the world's going to end by then. So, you know, I'm pro-world. Let's put it this way. I want the world to survive, and I think that this hysteria is not contributing to that.
0: So let me play for you. Jensen Huang was on the All In podcast. Let's play the long version first. Cut number two. This takes a minute.
12: And we contribute to everybody else's success, which we're very proud of. And so those kind of core values people are attracted to. But when you come and work in our company, there are also some things that we don't appreciate that you do. Like, for example, we don't welcome political discourse in our inside our company. Take it home. You guys talk about politics outside the company. The company is an apolitical company. You know, we're bipartisan. We want America to succeed. Right. And we want whatever government is in place, we'll do everything in our power to help America succeed. And so
0: let me focus on the key line there. Let's just play cut number one for Matt to comment on.
12: The company is an apolitical company. You know, we're bipartisan. We want America to succeed.
0: Okay, we want America to succeed is susceptible of many interpretations. What do you think it means?
11: Well, I think what Jensen Huang is saying there is he wants America to succeed economically, to have prosperity, to be in the leading edge of innovation. And I think he also wants America to succeed geopolitically by having a qualitative edge in our technology over our primary geopolitical adversary, the People's Republic of China. And AI, artificial intelligence, Hugh, is one of a few technological domains where America is, all sides agree, ahead of the People's Republic of China.
0: So do you think Abdul El-Sayed, James Tallarico, Peggy Flanagan in Minnesota, just had Michelle Tafoya on, Chris Pappas in New Hampshire, Cousin Troy up in Maine, do you think they want America to succeed?
11: Well, I think for the progressive and socialist left, American success means more equality. It means fewer carbon emissions. It means more group preferences. They have a very different metric of success than I do. And I think empirically it would lead to a poorer, weaker America. So I don't think that would help America succeed at all. And those names that you mentioned, they happen to all be a part of this backlash against data centers and artificial intelligence that has kind of taken American politics and media by storm just in the past month. And the AI executives are playing into it for whatever their own reasons. You know, I think that there's a point of discussion here and debate, and I think the key word, Hugh, was uttered by Speaker of the House Mike Johnson over the weekend when he said, what we need is some deliberation. Deliberation, that is a core concept in the American political tradition, and it has been thrown out the window by the AI doomers and hysterics.
0: Yeah, and moving slowly is a feature, not a bug, of the American political system. We have a Senate Intelligence Committee and a House Intelligence Committee. If AI doomerism is even 1% right, ought those not to be the committees in front of which the discussion is had?
11: Yeah. You know, obviously we have committees set up, and what's also important, and I have to say, this is like the first time in my adult life that I've agreed with Lina Khan, the Biden FTC chairwoman. I know, but she pointed out, look, we also have legal frameworks in place that if a company unleashes some, you know, agent, as they're called, that commits a cybercrime, well, that company will be held accountable.
0: Be careful, Matt. Lena Khan talking about little. That's like the vampire asking you to spend the night. Do not go with
11: Lena Khan. Well, don't worry, Hugh. I won't let her in the house.
0: No.
11: She's right to say we have legal frameworks already in place. And my worry is the AI oligarchs want loopholes in these new regulations that will allow them to get out of the legal frameworks we already have.
0: I share that concern. That's the first time Lena Khan's ever been cited as an authority in 27 years of the Hugh Hewitt Show. I got to recover. I'll be right back after the break with Matt Condon. Don't go anywhere.
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14: With SRN News, I'm Bob Agnew in Washington. Attorney General Todd Blanche says President Trump is frustrated over the Supreme Court's ruling on mail-in ballots. Speaking with reporters at the White House, he covered election security and the Supreme Court's rejection of mail-in ballot restrictions, AI safeguards, and the war with Iran. FBI Director Kash Patel returned to Capitol Hill today for an oversight hearing before the Senate Judiciary Committee. He told the panel the Bureau is fulfilling its key mission and has reduced crime on several fronts. President Trump is labeling as a hoax concerns being raised about AI developing so fast it could get out of control. In fact, he says those concerns seem to be aimed at dampening U.S. advances in AI technology so as to give a greater advantage to China. On Wall Street, at the closing bell, the Dow was off by 328 points, and NASDAQ down 204. This is SRN News.
15: This is a Bloomberg Money Minute. Stocks end lower today ahead of Wednesday's decision by the Fed on interest rates, expected to be the first rate increase in more than 3 years. And with oil spiking higher to around 106 a barrel, which helped drive bond yields to 19-year highs. That sent all the major averages down 0.5 to 0.75%. And at the close, the Dow was down 328 points, the S&P down 34, and the Nasdaq lost 205, even though some chipmaker shares like NVIDIA, Qualcomm, and AMD all closed a little higher. Authentic Brands, the company that owns brands like Reebok, Brooks Brothers, Forever 21, and more, aiming to begin selling stock to the public for the first time next year. And more worries from Meta, Google, and other big U.S. tech companies. The European Union now reportedly preparing new digital safety rules that would restrict children under 15 from independently accessing social media sites, AI chatbots, video sharing platforms, and even online gaming sites. Tom Busby, Bloomberg Radio.
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0: Welcome back. I'm Hugh Hewitt. Matt Connelly is still with me. He'll be here next segment as well. I saved the media's part for last. Last Friday, Matt, you and I discussed what you had said last Thursday, which is the best thing President Trump can do between now and the election is win in the battle with Iran. Since then, the Houthis rolled out like Patton in the movie going across Europe to relieve Bastogne, and they've gotten to the coast and they're blowing all before them. I read to you from a story today from Axios. The military chiefs of Israel, the U.S., Saudi Arabia, the United Arab Emirates, Bahrain, Kuwait, Qatar, Jordan, and Egypt held a meeting in Germany last week about the war with Iran and regional tensions. Okay, I read that as the Houthis. Do you think that group, and by the way, most important thing is they said Saudi Arabia and UAE were meeting on military grounds again. Do you think that group can get their act together vis-a-vis Yemen?
1: Well, I hope so. I think we've seen an escalation in the war. I think Iran has opened up a second front via their Houthi proxy and the Houthi terrorist militia making a march to the sea and threatening that second strategic choke point, the Bab el-Mandeb Strait in the Red Sea, and also threatening the Saudi cross-strait pipeline that was helping reduce oil prices during the conflict in this fight over the Strait of Hormuz on the other side of the Arabian Peninsula. And so something has to be done to counter this. This is part of an ongoing conflict with Iran. That is the head of the octopus, is the Iranian regime and the Islamic Revolutionary Guard Corps, which is now, I believe, in charge of that regime. And so, yes, we need the Saudis to take a more offensive approach. We need the UAE to get back in there with boots on the ground to fight the Houthis. We also need to take the fight to Iran. I'm becoming more convinced of this than ever. We cannot remain in this defensive crouch and talk about how we're running out of interceptors when we have the ability, Hugh, we maintain the ability to go on the offensive. We're already squeezing Iran with the blockade, but now they've countered. Just as they've countered throughout this conflict, they've countered now with the Houthis. So we need to go and find a way to check the Houthis' advance and then raise the cost to Iran, which I believe needs to be done through kinetic action and helping the regime opponents organize.
0: Now, yesterday, Admiral Mark Montgomery, retired two-star from the United States Navy, was on. He said, you know, we've got a bunch of B-1s, B-52s, and B-2s. And the B-2s can fly there and back. And every B-2 is between 15 and 20 F-35s in payload. And they can do a lot of damage, and they can do a lot of damage every night, and we do not lack for JDAMs. We got piles and piles of directed munitions that can strike with precision. He's wondering where they are. I'm wondering where they are. We don't want the Houthis on those islands. We're not supposed to take Karj Island because we'd be sitting ducks. What are they? We don't want them there. Should we be acting as the admiral suggested?
1: I think we need to act. You know, I listened to your great interview with Mark Montgomery. He pointed out that he thinks that our Arab and Gulf partners should take the lead against the Houthis. They have been fighting the Houthis now for over a decade. My point is we need to take a more proactive approach in general. And instead, I think that we're avoiding this conflict, perhaps because we don't want attention being paid to it in the media as the campaign ramps up. But my point is we can't ignore it, because think about the economics of it. You have oil now, both Brent crude and domestic, above $100 a barrel.
0: 106.
1: You have, right. Yeah, you have the 10-year yield. The price of 10-year price is low. The yield is high, which is not good for the economy. It's raising the cost of borrowing. You have the stock market taking a tumble, all because they're expecting now the Houthis and Iran behind them to control this other strategic choke point. That means America needs to lead. We need to get our allies ready to convoy ships, to continue the convoy through the Strait of Hormuz. We need to get the Gulf partners to take a more proactive approach, take the fight to the Houthis. And then we need to enter the fight as well. And we need to be ready to ask Israel to help us, because we know Israel will fight Iran and the Houthis with no holds barred. And that's really the way, in my view, to change the equation, which right now is leading to political defeat and foreign policy quagmire.
0: And we have 50 days. And drip, drip, drip, of nothing happening for 50 days is a recipe to get hammered in the midterm. And we don't have to. This is what, do you think they've even pulled this? I just don't think they're right. I think Americans love winning.
1: Of course, Americans love winning. They don't like a sense of going nowhere. And unfortunately, that's where we've been trapped in the Gulf and now in the Red Sea for the past 5 months.
0: All right, I'm going to run down the Senate scorecard with Matt Cotton next. Don't go anywhere, America. I'm Hugh Hewitt.

0: Here's something most people don't know. When Warren Buffett was just 13 years old, he didn't put his money into a savings account. While other kids were earning next to nothing at local banks, Buffett put $114 into a little-known investment. Today, that $114 would be worth over $15 million. And it wasn't a risky trade, it wasn't even insider knowledge. It was an account that's been around since 1888, and over the last 25 years, it's averaged 29% a year. 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
6: Ronald Reagan understood that freedom sometimes requires more than quiet diplomacy. It requires moral clarity. On June 12, 1987, standing before the Brandenburg Gate in a divided Berlin, Reagan issued a direct challenge to Soviet leader Mikhail Gorbachev. Mr. Gorbachev, tear down this wall. The Berlin Wall was more than concrete and barbed wire. It represented a system that restricted movement, divided families, and denied millions the freedoms Americans often take for granted. Reagan refused to treat that division as permanent. He understood that free nations must be willing to identify the difference between liberty and oppression, and have the courage to say so. 2 years later, the Berlin Wall fell. Freedom survives when people refuse to accept tyranny as inevitable. So when freedom is challenged today, will we have the courage to defend it with the same clarity?
7: SalemNow.com.
8: Welcome back, America. I'm Matt Cognetti, staying around for one more segment today. Matt, right before you came on, Michelle Tafoya was here. Michelle is down 1 point in the most recent poll in Minnesota Cold, and she's a fabulous on-air presence, right? If people are watching on Fast TV, they got blown away. If they're listening in their car on AM 1280 The Patriot or up in Duluth, I'm all over Minnesota, they got blown away. She's that good. Let me ask you, Peggy Flanagan is a way left, wacko, radical person. Do you think there's a shot here?
9: I think that if there is a shot, it would be this year, Hugh, and here's why. It's that Tim Walz and Peggy Flanagan are implicated in this incredible fraud story that has I think, shaken Minnesota politics to its core. And, of course, has had national implications as well. And Michelle Tafoya is the right candidate to make the case for change in Minnesota, because even though she's running as a Republican, she has distanced herself from President Trump in quite a few issues. And she has an independent, separate profile because, of course, so many people know her from her role as a sports broadcaster for many years. So she's not immediately linked in people's heads to President Trump and the Trump administration. So the combination of those two things on the ground in Minnesota, the particularities of Tim Walz and his administration, and Peggy Flanagan, who is, if it's even possible, to the left of Tim Walz, right, and Michelle Tafoya's independent character and candidacy, could actually make some history here in Minnesota.
8: And they do throw up, whether it's Norm Coleman or Rudy Boschwitz or David Dernburg, they have a tradition of throwing up a Republican senator every few years for 6 years. This might be the year. Let's run down in order of importance, and I think probably lockup as well. I think Susan Collins is going to beat Cousin Troy pretty easily. What do you think?
9: I think it's looking pretty good for Susan Collins. She has the independent, again, that independent stature in Maine. She's not known as just a part and parcel of the Trump administration. She has Joe Manchin, the other great independent former senator of West Virginia. He's coming to campaign for her. I think Susan Collins has the race where she wants. She needs to really emphasize how she's going to be good for female voters, women voters in Maine in particular, unlike the radical Troy Jackson.
8: You know, Matt, I've got a week left in Maine. I go back to the Beltway. And so I watched the Ohio State-Texas game and the Browns. I can't call it a game. I saw the Browns get wiped out by the Jaguars. And I saw a million ads, a million Maine ads, about 5-1 Susan Collins versus Troy Jackson. And the Troy Jackson ads, I swear to you, that 5 out of the 6 people talking were women with gray hair over the age of 60. That's not the demo they need to win this thing.
9: Well, it's interesting that he's emphasizing that, because I think that means that he understands the weakness. Look, Jackson is, you know, Graham Plattner without the charm. And I think that's going to be a big problem for his candidacy, is he's just not a very exciting candidate. And he's got real flaws as someone who's been around forever in Maine, not to the state's credit.
8: Yeah. Okay, second most important race, and one that Joe Manchin waded into as well, Mike Rogers, former chair of the House Intelligence Committee, longtime member of Congress, versus Abdul El-Sayed. This Abdul gives me material every day because he just cannot stop saying stupid things. But Ben Domenech and other smart people say, oh, I'm worried. I don't want to be worried about this. Are you worried about this? He should not be in the Senate.
9: Yeah, I'm a little worried, Hugh. One, it's Michigan. It's become a swing state in presidential, not so much in Senate. It's been many, many years since Michigan sent a Republican, the great Spence Abraham, to the Senate. The second thing I'm worried about is a little about the Rogers campaign. He's focusing a lot on bio, and this is a guy who just ran for office 2 years ago. He shouldn't have to feel the need to introduce himself once again to the state. If I were giving advice to Mike Rogers, I'd say, look, you go after El-Sayed on Medicare for All, which is going to take away everyone's health care and replace it with a high-tax, low-choice system. And I want you to emphasize the Second Amendment in particular in Michigan, where it's very important, especially for rural Michiganders, right? And then I want you to talk, too, about how you're independent. You're going to have your own agenda and ideas that's not just going to be whatever President Trump says. And if you, those three things, I think, are the ingredients for a successful campaign for Mike Rogers, that he needs to go on the offense rather than simply talk about his biography and history.
8: I agree. And he needs to start doing conservative media. He's afraid of getting painted as a conservative, but that doesn't win, actually. Ken Paxton versus Soy Boy. And Mr. Tallarico is also the gift that keeps on giving. However, Ken Paxton had a decent convention. He's just not a very good candidate. On the other hand, Tallarico is an EPA super site. What do we do about this? What do you think about this?
9: Well, I think Ken Paxton is going to need resources, and I think that that will divert funding from other critical races, such as Michigan, which to me is the race of the cycle. It's still Texas, though. And Tallarico, I think, has a pretty steep hill to climb to win statewide in Texas. And Paxton, though he's not the strongest candidate, of course, has won statewide on several occasions. So if you give Paxton the resources and he draws the clear contrast between what Tallarico's far-left agenda represents and kind of the Texas approach, the red state model, if you will, that Paxton, for all of his flaws, will continue to pursue, I think eventually Paxton will be victorious.
8: If Tallarico wins, they have to close the Alamo. How about in our Midwestern, our H's, Husted and Hinson in Ohio and Iowa, respectively? I'm not too worried about Hinson. I'm actually not worried about Husted because Sherrod Brown is old Sherrod Brown. He's starting to look a little Biden-ish. What do you think?
9: Yeah, in Ohio, you know, Brown is around. I think there, for John Husted, he kind of needs to kind of raise his profile a little bit more. You know, even though he's statewide, he's been around for a while as well. Again, going on the offensive would help for him. The problem with both Iowa and Ohio is that there are gubernatorial races where the Democrat is doing pretty well. And I worry that both Hinson and Husted will get caught in the undertow of Democratic victories at the state house that would deny Republicans seats in the United States Senate.
8: Yeah, the doctor in Ohio has fallen on her face a couple of times this weekend, but I don't know much about Iowa. Finally, Dan Sullivan, Michael Whatley, and Michael Collins. I'm pretty confident about Sullivan. 30 seconds, Matt. Are you confident about any of them?
9: Sullivan, I think, still has tools to play from the toolkit. Collins and Whatley, I think those are going to go to the Democratic side.
8: They're only 6 points, but it's a big 6 points. We'll keep talking to him. Matt Continetti, follow him on X at Continetti. Listen to him on Thursday's Commentary Podcast. Read him in the Wall Street Journal and come right back to the Hugh Hewitt Show. Thank you, Matt.
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8: Back, America. 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Best Talk grill, 0 to 1,000 degrees in 3 minutes. 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And finally, can't leave home without it. Can't turn off the Hugh Hewitt Show. We'll have another great show tomorrow. We'll have more great candidates on. Go over to Hugh Hewitt if you missed any of Continetti, and you'll hear the entire Continetti interview. Relief Factor. Don't leave home without it. Put it in your car. Take it.

0: 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Thank you, General Isimo. Thank you, Adam. Thank you, Harley. I'll talk to you tomorrow on the next Hugh Hewitt Show.
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5: Welcome to Seculo. This is Logan Seculo. Will Haynes in studio. Rick Grinnell joining us just a little bit later. And phone lines are open for you at 1-800-684-3110. I am happy to report that this is a victory for our clients to continue ministering. You may remember this situation that was happening out of Colorado. We've fought hard for it. Our team has been working tirelessly. And again, you may see these efforts and go, does the ACLJ, what do they do on the ground? You hear these, you know, big, you know, cases we take on, Supreme Court of the United States. You hear about all the work that we're doing internationally, whether that's in Europe or in Pakistan or anywhere in the world that the ACLJ is needed. ACLJ Jerusalem. But sometimes it's in your own backyard. And sometimes it's in your own public park. And this is what happens when the ACLJ gets involved. Sometimes it takes time. But we have what it could be a landmark agreement in our case that was happening in Colorado. Again, a massive settlement. This is a win for homeless ministries that reach the homeless community or reach people who are in need. And maybe there is some misunderstanding of what the law could be. Maybe we could back it up a little bit, Will, give people, if they don't know, the background on this. But I'm just pumped that we were able to come out here today on this show and make this announcement.
7: That's right. So remember, we told you about this group of pastors from local churches that would have gatherings where they had worship, they had ministry to outreach to those that were in need. And it happened in a public park in North Glen, Colorado. They had been doing this since 2020. And then in 2015, just last year, I'm sorry, 2025, just last year, they passed an ordinance that made it illegal for groups of more than five to recurringly use the park. And what happened? The pastors and members of these churches were criminally cited for continuing this ministry in a public park. Now, we quickly jumped into action, one, to defend them from these criminal citations, but also filing a federal lawsuit. And we went after multiple sections of this ordinance of showing how it was not a constitutional ordinance. And what happened? 2 months later, they dropped the criminal charges against our clients after we filed this federal lawsuit. And now we are pleased to announce that as we neared the discovery phase of this lawsuit, we came to an agreement, a settlement with the city of North Glen, Colorado, that is a victory for our clients, allowing them to continue their ministry in this public park without fear.

0: of criminal citation, as well as the park, the city was able to, one, repeal the ordinance that was bad law, that we thought was bad law, that would target the churches, and replace it with something that still gives the city the authority and the appropriate measures to keep people safe in their public parks, as is the city's responsibility, but doesn't discriminate against our clients and allows them to continue this much needed ministry. We are so, one, thankful the hard work of our attorneys that went into this to get this across the finish line. Absolutely. And we are pleased to announce that last night, the city council was able to move forward after their second reading on that measure that we came together with the city to craft.
1: Yeah, I mean, in general, this is a done deal. This is exciting. You should be excited when work like this gets done, even in states like Colorado, which you may think may be less friendly. Then you have moments where we can use the power of the ACLJ. And what it is really all of you getting together, and of course, the hand of God at the same time, to go into these places and make a real difference. That's why I encourage you to always support the work of the ACLJ if you can. That's, of course, at aclj.org. We are getting some reports. See, a lot of comments coming in on our YouTube channel saying that you did not receive any sort of notification that we are live, and most of you manually did it. So I'm going to ask, if you're one of those people, let us know in the chat, but also hit the thumbs up, throw in a comment, you know, get engaged here, hype points, do something here to make sure that we get back into people's feeds, because these are big moments. They may not be the biggest breaking news of the day, but you know what? It should be for you, because this is the things that are important to make sure we're standing up for nationwide. We'll be right back.
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1: Just saw a bit of a flashback if you're watching online. By the way, you should be watching online. It's a great place, way to interact with the show. There's a great chat. feature. If you're on YouTube or on Rumble, you can get involved that way. But also, you get to see us, which is always nice. You see our pretty face as well. But along with that, it's you do during the commercial breaks, you get special video presentations our team put together. We just flash back to earlier this year with one of our lawyers, Garrett Taylor, who led this. You can actually read the what he wrote on our website right now. If you go to aclj.org, you can see the article about this case. So you can go to that and really get a more of a deep dive on the history of this case. Again, it's been a little over a year of working. We've been talking about it for nearly a year. And the ACLJ, again, stood alongside these pastors and church members to make sure that they were able to still practice, not just, again, having a church service or something like this. This was an outreach to people in need that was being shut down. The city's saying, you can do a lot of things in the public park. Helping people? Nah, that's not one of them. But the ACLJ was able to work hard and work with them, by the way, too, to get what is really a victory for our clients, to continue, again, this ministry to people who are in need, and specifically people who are homeless and that really could use the support of the church. It's what the church is called to do. And now, though we were headed towards discovery in the lawsuit phase, we were able to create a settlement, work together, our ACLJ lawyers and this team, to really develop a collaborative effort to make sure that sort of this newly proposed language protects everyone. And it's really, again, a big moment. It took months of our team working hard on this. And again, what this does is, it affects the local community there in Colorado, but it also starts building precedent for what we can take around the country if needed.
0: Well, and once again, I want to point this out because of the hard work of our team. The criminal citations that were issued to pastors and church members that were using the park for their ministry, they were issued on September 18th of 2025. We were able to receive the client, fight back, get the criminal charges dropped, as well as file a federal lawsuit and get a settlement in less than a year. That, for the work of the speed of things, is remarkable, because going through the court system, as you all know, if you watch this broadcast, takes a long time sometimes. So just even that, 3 days shy of a year, and we're talking about the repealing of the ordinance that happened last night and replacement with something new. That is remarkably quick, because also we mentioned we were able to come to this settlement. There was positive outreach from the city as we neared this discovery phase. We had multiple potential resolutions in conferences, and then developed this collaborative effort among the parties that crafted this new proposed ordinance that would replace the old one. This going into the discovery phase takes a lot of man hours. It takes a lot of interviews, depositions, as well as documents, going through all of that. That was about to be a big chunk of even our attorney's time moving forward towards the end of this year as this lawsuit progressed. So not only are we able to get this for our clients, and everyone is happy in Colorado as they are able to continue their ministry, as well as the city is able to still have restrictions that they deem to be safety for the parties. But we pointed out in our lawsuit, Logan, that it wasn't just the old ordinance was not broad for the safety of everyone. It was specifically targeting those that, in the way it was being applied, that were religious groups.
1: Yeah, ministry work.
0: That's right.
1: That was what was being targeted. And remember, I need to clarify, you know, we're here celebrating this, but look, this may be happening in your hometown. It may be happening to you. Remember that the ACLJ team is there for you at no cost. Remember, no bill was ever sent to these pastors or to this church. That's not how this works here. Thankfully, people like you support the work of the ACLJ. And because you do that, we're able to represent all of these amazing clients that need our help for absolutely no cost. And by the way, those clients one day may be you. And maybe it could be you right now. And you may be watching this going, I think this is happening to me. Maybe you thought you were helpless or hopeless and you didn't think it was worthwhile. Well, you know what? There's a real easy way. You should go to aclj.org/help, fill out a simple, like, just survey, couple quick questions. If it's within the scope of the work here at the ACLJ, religious freedom matters, of course, constitutional crises that may be occurring. We'll jump into action. We get a team of lawyers on it immediately. You get attached to a lawyer, pretty much immediately and told whether or not this is something the ACLJ can do. And if it is, we jump into action. The legal system moves slow. This is one of the faster ones, and it was, you know, nearly a year. So you got to remember that. So if you feel like this is happening to you, don't wait. Jump in now, call ACLJ, or get involved with ACLJ. You can go to aclj.org/help and be a part of this big movement that is happening, because we can get things done. We can get things done that, again, you may go, this is small potatoes. This is looking at what's happening here in Colorado. This is a public park in Colorado in this one community. Who cares? Who cares? Obviously, the people of this community, who they're ministering to, people that need food, people that need supplies, people that are struggling, people that need Jesus. Who does it also affect? Obviously, the pastors, the churches, the people who run the ministry. And inevitably, the wake goes beyond them, and it gets to you. Somewhere in this country, this is happening somewhere else, and we need to know about it. That's why the ACLJ team is continually fighting for this. I mean, it's nearly a year of fighting for these Colorado churches, again, cited for so many different things, including just worshiping in the park. But we have new language. The ACLJ team was able to work. That's also the truth here, too. You know what would be a lot better for a lot of organizations like ours? Say, we're not going to settle. We're going to take this thing all the way. We're going to battle it out in the court system. We're going to make sure that we, you know, squeeze every second out of this. But that is not what our team does here. We go for the win. We go for what's the victory for the client. And that may take 2 days. It may take 2 years. It may take 20 years. But we're not going to do this because the organization decides, oh, we think it's better for us in fundraising to stretch this out over years and years and years. There are cases that go years and years. Trust me, I would much rather have our team be able to move on. And thankfully, we're able to find some common sense with some people here in Colorado, work with them, rework this language to make sure that our clients are represented fairly.
0: That's right, and that's exactly what you see here. When you look at the lawsuit, and I encourage everyone, go read on aclj.org. Garrett Taylor, who really did a great job on this, was able to work with the city and able to come to this agreement. But as we said, it's up at aclj.org, has a lot of other information, which actually can help, as you were talking about, other people that may be in situations like this, that when they read the things about, you know, this ordinance was, we challenged it in the lawsuit on vagueness and overbreadth, not narrowly tailored, religious targeting, viewpoint discrimination. When you read the descriptions of that, you may think, oh, that's exactly what I've seen happening in my own town with this ordinance or with my church group. Because this isn't a novel thing that happened here in Colorado. This is something that city councils and local governments do across the country, and you have to challenge it when it is discriminating against one group. And that's what we challenged here. And as you mentioned, he was able to then work with the city council, not only to repeal that ordinance that was bad law that was affecting our client, but also to make something stronger for everyone. And so that's where they've passed a new ordinance that is able to govern the city parks, the usage of city parks, so it doesn't completely hamstring the city to be able to protect its citizens, but it also isn't targeting the church members that are using the public facilities that anyone has access to conduct their ministry. And so it's a very important balance that you see around the country. But when the government decides we're sending police officers, we're going to criminally cite people for their involvement in ministry, that's when it goes too far. And sometimes it may even be that the ordinance never had that intended effect, that it wasn't like you had members of city council sitting around thinking, we're really going to get those church groups. But then that's how in practicality it plays out with the police and the way it's enforced. We can work together sometimes. And that's what you saw here in Colorado. I do think it is important, once again, we talk about it. This was done in under a year. We really started the representation back in February. It also takes people that realize my rights are being violated to contact a group like the ACLJ. Sometimes, as you say, it's easier for a church to be like, let's go to a different place.
1: Yeah,
0: it's not worth it.
1: Sometimes we need a wake-up call, and hopefully this show can be one of those for you today. I encourage you, if you feel like you're so moved to support the work of the ACLJ, it's a great time to do it. Go to aclj.org right now, and if you can make a donation, I'll just earmark today as those of you who are reaching out specifically because of people like this, when these, you know, victories for our clients can happen. And you know, a lot of times they tell me, the fundraising group, you know, that we work with, our team here that does a lot of that, they go, you know, Logan, sometimes victories, sometimes successes, they don't always, you know, move the needle, if you will. And I would say, we got to celebrate when the ACLJ team does incredible work. So celebrate with us today. If you can support financially. If you just want to call in, say a thanks or a prayer to our team, to these churches. I see former members of these churches in the chat. Give me a call at 1-800-684-3110. 1-800-684-3110. I'll take calls in the next segment. We're also going to give you a little bit of the news of the day of what's going on around the world. But I had to start off with this great news. We'll be right back.
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1: Before we get to some of the news of the day that we want to hit you with, there's also another victory the ACLJ team was able to secure, and this is one that happens worldwide. You know, I wanted to hit domestic front first because I think that those, you know, connect with you on a personal level. Maybe you've been involved in one of these ministries to communities that are in need in your local area. You can feel it. You can connect with it. Sometimes we take things overseas, and I'll be honest, that I feel like some of it gets, if you want to say, quote unquote, lost in translation, because it's hard to imagine what the world is like for Christians in different nations that don't respect your religious beliefs or religious freedom like we do here in America. But now I want the ACLJ world to go a little bit beyond what we do here in this country. Because, Will, we have another success to report.
0: That's right. And when you look at these cases, sometimes it seems almost hopeless, but we fight very hard and we get results in places even like Pakistan. This is the case of a now 19-year-old Christian in Pakistan, Zubaim Masih. And when Zubaim was arrested, he was 17 years old. He and four other Christians around his age were arrested in September of 2024. And they use these blasphemy laws that Pakistan has on the books still, and they use them to persecute Christians, local places especially. And their crime was publicly sharing their faith in Pakistan. According to the police complaint, one bystander filed with the police that they were offended because a young woman in the group, so not even our client, we used a loudspeaker to preach that salvation comes only through Christ. So the core tenet of the gospel. And that was an offensive message to the individual that reported it. And they also said it hurt the religious feelings of other Muslims nearby. We represented this individual and are pleased to announce today, and I got this very early in the morning, that our client, Zubaim Masih, and the other four co-defendants were all acquitted in that blasphemy charged today.
1: Amazing.
0: At the hearing, our team briefed the new judge. There was a new judge on this case. And this judge acquitted everyone, including the defendants that weren't our clients. So our team was able to get victory, not just for our client that we weren't representing, but all the others as well. Because at the end of the day, we will fight for religious liberty all around the world. And we know that in places like Pakistan, it can be hard. But if we are there and we are on the ground and we are fighting, we can get victories like this. The judge, Mohammed Nasrallah, I don't believe was siding with the individuals because he's a Christian himself.
1: Shared religious beliefs.
0: Right. It is because our team was able to present the facts and the law and get them acquitted of these laws that shouldn't exist. Blasphemy laws should not exist. We still have other clients that we are fighting hard for as well. Some are on death row for very similar type charges. These were not facing the death penalty, fortunately, but we were able to get them acquitted completely. And that is such a wonderful victory to share today.
1: These are the real issues that are happening around the world. And this is why our team is so important. You know, we're able to get lost sometimes in the news of the day here in the United States of America, and sometimes it feels trivial. But again, I come to you with these victories that our team's able to produce because of one, the hand of God, and because of people like you. And again, I'll be honest, and I'm not just saying this, by the way. I could probably show you an endless supply of calls and emails and meetings where, you know, the fundraising groups, the fundraising committee kind of we work here with and that we work on, they'll tell you that these, we're putting out an email, whatever it is, that our audience doesn't seem to respond when we tell you about these victories. I want you today to prove them wrong. I encourage you to go to aclj.org and make a donation of any kind. That could be $5. I don't care. I want to see the number of donations skyrocket today because of this victory. So maybe you already gave your $75, whatever it may be. Maybe you're already an ACLJ champion who gives. It could be $5. Just so I can go back and say, listen, our viewers, our supporters, they care about these victories. They want to know about them. They want to be updated with them because I love sharing them with you. It's the fun part of the job, if you will. We can get caught up in the deep and the dark and the disturbing. And look, plenty of days for that. It's not like we're living in a world where that doesn't happen every day. But there are some times where we can take a moment, praise God, and say thank you for what we've been able to accomplish here at the ACLJ. And that's what we've done the last 25 minutes of this show. That's it. Only the last 25 minutes. And we've got other news to cover. Rick Grinnell's going to be joining us. We got a lot more, you know, but we've just given you two senses of what could be quote unquote victories. And really, it's funny to kind of even say that because it's things that never should have happened in the first place. A Christian mission, essentially, being shut down from helping people in need in their community, feeding people who are homeless, all of these kind of things. And then in Pakistan, someone who's just talking about their faith, witnessing. Because again, we have to put in perspective what religious persecution is worldwide and how it is different than what is in America. In America, you may have a ministry shut down, and we're able to actually come up with a settlement, work with the city to figure this out, work with the county to figure this out, or a state or a government. There's some rationale here. In these situations in Pakistan or over the world, you may not be able to get there. But thankfully, this time, we were.
0: And once again, why is it important also when you give to the ACLJ to continue these fights? Because the fights aren't over in Pakistan. This is a great victory to celebrate. But we have many other clients that still are on, some on death row because of the very same charges, the very same laws that are on the books there. And we have to take that lawfare fight because that's what they're using. They're using the law to persecute Christians in Pakistan. We have to take the fight there to make sure that it doesn't keep coming and encroaching here at home. We fight for those at home, which there is. These are both equally great victories for people, but the persecution that we see in the United States, thankfully, is not at the level of putting you in prison or on death row for sharing your faith yet. But when you start to see what's happening in Europe, where they're not calling it blasphemy laws because they're not a state religion there that's saying you're offending our religion, but they are going after free speech in the UK, in France, in many of these places that are Western, that believe in the freedom of speech and religion on paper. But if you don't fight where it's happening, where it's so blatant, blasphemy laws, when they start targeting your speech or your beliefs in Western countries, friendly countries, it creeps over the ocean back home. So we can't just let a city ordinance stand if it violates the Constitution and the freedom of religion, the freedom of speech. Just like we can't let a blasphemy law in Pakistan stand because it is unjust and violates humanity. So we are going to go, whether it's Pakistan or here, and continue that fight.
1: Yeah, around the world, the ACLJ continues on. Now listen, in the next half hour, we do have a show, by the way, that continues on for the next half hour. And do we have phone lines open? And they've been listening very closely, you've been watching very intently. But I want to hear from you. I know we haven't really given you an option to call in today very much because I haven't really posed this. But we are going to address the Supreme Court of the United States has made their decision on the mail-in balloting situation. Some of you may not be too thrilled, but we're going to continue that conversation in the next half hour. Give me a call. You want to talk about it, 1-800-684-3110. Rick Grinnell's going to be joining us. But again, we have a second half hour of the show. I want you to be a part of that second half hour. Find us broadcasting live on ACLJ.org, Facebook, YouTube, Rumble. We're there live 12 to 1 p.m. Eastern time each and every day. Of course, archived on, however you get your podcast, immediately following the show. And we'll be right back. Second half hour coming up. And this is our shortest break. So give me a call. Less than a minute. We'll be right back.
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1: Welcome back to Seculo. Second half hour coming up. Rick Riddell is going to be joining us in just a few minutes. Will Haynes is in studio. I had someone who sent me a post on X yesterday and said, hey, I love your show, but I love it more when Rick is on. So you know what? We'll have to make sure we tell Rick that. But phone lines are open for you at 1-800-684-3110. We have spent the last half hour talking about two big celebrations here at the ACLJ. But now I think we need to adjust a little bit. I know Will's going to break it down coming up a little bit longer, but there has been some movement from the United States Supreme Court. Some of you are going to like this or not going to like this. Let's just be honest. We know where our audience stands on this. But of course, this has to do with the mail-in ballot situation. So maybe we just hit them with the, you know, do you want the good news or the bad news first kind of situation? And
0: right.
1: It kind of depends on your point of view.
0: Well, what happened yesterday is after an earlier attempt to block this, it was overturned. A stay was granted by the Supreme Court a few weeks ago, and we talked about that. Now, an application for stay has been denied by the Supreme Court. So what happened here is a group of states sued the administration for the new rule that after an executive order, the Postal Service created a new rule. It went through the rulemaking process, which is takes a while sometimes. And then they published the final rule, which would have all these new regulations, if it were, about how to conduct mail-in balloting. It has to have a barcode on it. It has to be able to check citizenship from states. There's several different things to try and strengthen the mail-in ballot process, not to get rid of it, but to make sure that it is less vulnerable to cheating, as that was the goal of the president. What happened here is that the Supreme Court was asked to stay the injunction of the lower court by the government. And that was denied by the Supreme Court. At the end of the day, it was presented to Justice Jackson as these stays are emergency stays, and it was denied by her and to the court. She referred it to the broader court, which means they had to get five justices to agree to either grant the stay or to reject it. We see here that Justice Kavanaugh is on record concurring with the court's opinion that there will not be a stay granted here to the government to allow this rule to move forward for the midterm. And Justice Kavanaugh's rationale was that he believes the rule, at least based off the briefing, is within the scope of what the Postal Service can do. However, the timing, because of the Administrative Procedures Act, for this upcoming midterms election is not viable. So therefore, he denied the application for stay with the majority. There were only two that dissented on record that we know of, and that is Justice Alito joined by Justice Thomas, who would have granted the stay, allowing this rule to go forward in the midterm. So as it stands right now, this rule will not be implemented in the midterms. This has nothing to do with the merits of the case on whether this rule will last later.
1: Let's just be honest. This is a loss for President Trump. He's not thrilled about this.
0: He is not. He went after the three justices that he put on the court saying, these are not the people I interviewed.
1: Yeah.
0: Now, I
1: think that's a bit much.
0: When you see what Justice Kavanaugh's rationale was, there are many people. It was a long post.
1: They just put up the post. Yeah, there's no character, shortage there, ladies and gentlemen. So I'll let you guys read that. I'm not reading that to you. That's way too long. When we get back, though, you're going to hear from Rick Grinnell. I'm sure he's got a lot to say about this and some other things. Will take this thing back over to the mayor, Karen Bass.
0: That's right.
1: Situations there. And continue this discussion. Phone lines are open for you. Ask Will a question, any question, 1-800-684-3110. Be kind to your phone screener. You'll probably make it on the air today. 1-800-684-3110. And continue to support the work of the ACLJ when you can. And do it today again. Do it in the celebrations of victories at ACLJ.org. We'll be right back.
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0: Welcome back to Seculo. I'm joined now by Rick Grinnell. Logan left me, so if you want to talk to me later, call me at 1-800-684-3110. But I've traded Logan for Rick for this segment. And Rick, this is remarkable. We started off this broadcast today talking about a victory we had at the ACLJ in Colorado for a client that did outreach and ministry to homeless in Colorado. They would feed the homeless. They would share the gospel with them. And an ordinance there was really being used to target them. And we were able to get to a settlement with the city there in Colorado, which is great news, right? The city government worked with the ACLJ to come up with the better solution for our client, as well as the city, to be able to keep people safe. When you look at what's happening in Los Angeles, I feel like Los Angeles wants churches to stay away. We've had to fight many of those fights. They don't want their ministry in helping of the homeless because the government does everything perfectly and the best. But now that there starts to be some scrutiny looked at the way the government of Los Angeles is addressing the homelessness crisis there, Karen Bass all of a sudden is nowhere to be found as far as the oversight that the government, the federal government, is trying to do there. What's your take on this?
18: Look, this is a really difficult situation for people living in Los Angeles. For one reason is that we have two terrible choices. And so you have to ask yourself, what do you do when you have two terrible choices? You got to vote for one of them. I suppose you could write in somebody. Maybe that's kind of the moral thing to do, because you really don't want to vote for any of these two. However, I've come to the point that Karen Bass has been so terrible. She has been someone who has failed every step of the way, that giving her a vote to reelect her sends a terrible message to politics and to the community at large, that somehow you can be terrible and still get reelected. I would rather take a risk and bring in somebody new who seems just as terrible, but at least they haven't failed on the same magnitude that Karen Bass has done. And so I just can't vote for Karen Bass. I can't have any of my friends. I can't advocate for Karen Bass, because over and over and over, she fails. And this situation that you were just talking about, you know, look, she's wasted a whole bunch of NGO money, including the homeless money. We're talking hundreds of millions of dollars that go to these homeless organizations over the last years. And all they do is they pay exorbitant salaries to the staff. They perpetuate the problem. They don't want to solve the problem, because they actually like having the attention and the problem and the money and the power that comes with it. And Karen Bass just plays into it. And she is not willing to be held to account. She's not willing to come clean and be transparent to Congress and say, look, this is the money that we had. This is what we did with it. And this is how much success we had. She won't come clean on whether or not the millions of dollars that she has spent on homelessness has actually worked. Think about that.
0: Well, and once again, for those watching, this is a board that she sat on, the Los Angeles Homeless Services Authority, LASHA, as it's referred to. And she, in the Congress has given over $1 billion in federal funds to help this crisis. So not just Californian taxpayer dollars, but every American's taxpayer dollars. And what does Congress do? Their job sometimes to call people to say, hey, we have to do some oversight here. We want to see where this is going. There are reports that this is not being efficiently used, and anyone with eyeballs and a trip to LA can see that this is probably not being efficiently used. We want to hear from you. This mayor, who is a candidate, as we've talked about, for reelection, decides to step off the board and appoint someone new to avoid talking to Congress. That just screams to me someone who's afraid of their own record. They have nothing to show for what they have done. So instead of go and have nothing to say other than, you're right, I didn't do it very well, but keep looking into the fraud that you see maybe happening here, just decides, I'm going to step off this board. I'm not even going to go and try to spend things.
18: Look, at this point, she has clearly wasted money, wasted taxpayer dollars, and she won't come clean and tell us that either it was because she knew the whole thing was rigged and she was just going to give it to her political friends who didn't do anything, or she didn't watch it closely enough and someone else is to blame. Either way, she needs to come clean and tell us why was there so much money, millions of dollars wasted in pretending like you're going to combat homelessness, and then you don't have anything to show for it. She's failed, and she is afraid of her record. She's afraid of the scrutiny. You're exactly right.
0: Well, and I think to your point as well, that even though Nithya Raman in no way has shown that she has better ideas for the city, there is something to be said if there is a referendum on the failures of the current mayor, even if that mayor, the policies don't change, the leadership change is a signal to people. And I think that's what's also fascinating about this here. What we're starting to see, not only with Karen Bass, but also with Nithya Raman, is like the ridiculous things that they have celebrated, whether it be the, I wasn't able to fix the pothole that you asked me to do, but I put up a sign that maybe we can get to it later. Or Nithya Raman celebrating how long it took to get, you know, 8 yellow stripes painted across a broken road in one neighborhood instead of saying, hey, we got the road fixed and the crosswalk put in. That these aren't issues. These are issues that have been happening in Los Angeles for a very long time because of leadership. They haven't been issues that the nation has talked about and shown the problems to the extent that they're happening there. So I think that this conversation, even if the insurgency of Spencer Pratt didn't get to where it needed to be, regardless of what you think about that election and a candidate conceding they lost and then all of a sudden winning. But I think that the scrutiny that's appearing should be something that's hopeful for Californians, of the entire country and Congress is looking at this problem. And so even if you don't have the right policies, if you're not doing something about it, there will be referendums on you.
18: Yeah, I hope so. I mean, we don't have a lot of hope right now with this crowd. But the point is a real one that you make, which is, you know, the odds that Nithya Raman are going to be a good mayor are very, very low. But we already know that Karen Bass has been a terrible mayor. And so don't reward Karen Bass, dump her, do what you have to do in terms of either voting for Nithya or voting for somebody else. Again, I get this is a terrible choice, but the idea that somehow we're going to reward Karen Bass for years of failure is just too much to take.
0: Rick, thank you so much for joining us today and breaking down the complex issues of California, as you always do so well for us. Folks, we're heading into our final segment of the broadcast today. Paul, I'll talk to you in the next segment, but be like Paul. Give me a call. 1-800-684-3110. 1-800-684-3110. I'm also going to talk a little bit more about that ruling from the Supreme Court. It drew the ire from the president. But also, I think it is important to look at what was said by the justices and to look at it that way. Many people, I think on the left, will allow this to be a moment that they can get people on the right that don't agree with them on anything to believe the Supreme Court is a failed and broken institution. Don't let them do that. I think that when you have conservatives, as we've seen multiple times throughout this year, on the court, conservative ideologically, that they are going to have different opinions about the law and the way things are written. Because conservative legal jurisprudence isn't a unitary block like you see on the left. And I think this is more proof that, yeah, the Supreme Court may not issue opinions you like 100% of the time. That should be proof that the Supreme Court is an independent branch of government that is working the way it was designed to, even if you disagree with the rulings, even if they get it wrong sometimes. So I think that's important to talk about as well. Give me a call, 1-800-684-3110, 1-800-684-3110, to talk to me about either our victories in Colorado and Pakistan for our clients in those places, or whether it be about what we talked about with Rick, with Karen Bass, and the issues that we see in California. Or if you want to talk about the Supreme Court, you can call me as well. 1-800-684-3110. And I want to echo what Logan said. All of these victories, it show that we are effective and we get the job done. And we know there are more fights ahead. So if you can, give to the ACLJ today at aclj.org. 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
19: Meet Kelsey Sharon at the 2027 Bringing America Back to Life convention. Kelsey Sharon is a Canadian combat veteran, best-selling author, entrepreneur, and one of the most forceful voices exposing assisted suicide, also called medical assistance in dying or MAID. She argues the system has turned healthcare into a state-sanctioned death program that is already crossing into the U.S. and Ohio. At 19, she deployed to Afghanistan and returned with PTSD and traumatic brain injury, was medically released at 100% disability, and knows firsthand the darkness of suicidal ideation. Instead of giving up, she built a company called Brass Immunity, which transforms spent casings into jewelry and eyewear. 20% of profits go to veterans fighting mental health crises. Her new book, Do No Harm? How the healthcare industry legalized murder, documents how a narrow exception for the terminally ill expanded into a program that now targets the depressed, disabled, homeless, and traumatized. Kelsey exposes the Canadian numbers, more than 100,000 MAID deaths since legalization, and cases in which veterans seeking a wheelchair ramp or patients in psychiatric crisis were offered death instead of treatment. She calls the program a death cult with billing codes, lobbyists, and financial incentives that make ending a life cheaper than saving one. Kelsey staunchly opposes normalizing suicide as care, especially when palliative options, mental health support, and basic dignity are starved. She has compared Canada's laws line by line with emerging U.S. statutes and named the doctors and institutions she holds responsible. Critics call her extreme. Supporters call her the death lobby's worst nightmare. Kelsey has stared at death on the battlefield and then watched it packaged as compassion at home. Sharon's message is urgent. What began in Canada is already being sold in American state houses. Case in point, the Ohio House introduced HB 835, known as the Ohio Medical Aid in Dying Act, in April. This is a system that finds it easier to kill the vulnerable than to treat them. Bringing America Back to Life is sponsored by Cleveland Right to Life. Join us March 12th and 13th at the Holiday Inn in Independence, Ohio, to hear Kelsey Sharon.
0: Welcome back to Seculo, final segment of the broadcast. If you want to talk to me on air, this is your last chance to do it. 1-800-684-3110. I am going to take Paul from Georgia right off the top here. Hopefully it'll encourage you to be like Paul and call 1-800-684-3110. And that rhymed a little bit. Maybe that gave you some joy here today on this Tuesday. Paul, you're on Seculo. Go ahead.
20: Yes, sir. I'm glad to be on your program. I called in to, this is the first time I've ever called in to give. I'm going to start with $5. And you asked, I wish a lot of people would call in, new callers. I hope more new callers will be on the program today and help the projects that ACLJ promotes around the world and everywhere to help Christians and everyone.
0: Paul, thank you so much for your call. And one, thank you for your support of the ACLJ. And you said you're going to start with $5. What makes the ACLJ unique as well is that there are many nonprofit organizations that that get, you know, huge government grants, right? Or that get large foundation donors that cover almost everything that an individual donor almost doesn't move the needle. What's different about the ACLJ is we are supported by people like you, Paul. The gift, the average donation to the ACLJ compared to many organizations is relatively small because we are supported by grassroots efforts, by people that watch this broadcast, that get our emails and our newsletters, that read on the website what is going on, by word of mouth of like, hey, if you're looking for an organization to support, check out the ACLJ. Why is that important? One, it's because people believe in what we do, and they also want to see more of these victories happen, not just in America, but across the world. And so it is, when someone says, I can't give very much, I can only give $5, that's exactly who the ACLJ donor is. The donor that is like, I support this, and I have a little money that I can give to the ACLJ. That is what keeps this organization going. It's not, oh, thanks, try harder. No, it's like, this is the lifeblood of the ACLJ are people like you, Paul. So I thank you. I know that it's a sacrifice when you give to an organization that you believe in. That is you using your resources for something that you truly believe in. And that's what makes the ACLJ so special and so different compared to a lot of other organizations. Not saying that that's bad, that they have a big foundation that's the only real place they get money for. That's just different. It is what makes it unique, though, and very special, is that we are able to be funded by God's grace and blessing for so long by people who believe in the organization. And so I'm thankful for people like you, Paul, that are able to support it because you also believe in the good work that the ACLJ does, whether it be for, as we mentioned earlier, that person in Pakistan that you will never meet, that you will never have a conversation with. But you know what you do believe? That they shouldn't be put in prison for believing that Christ is the only way to heaven. That is the only true salvation comes from the death and resurrection of Jesus Christ to save you from your sins. That should not be something that gets you put in prison. And much less, like some of our other clients, death row. And so we will fight it where we can there, but we will also fight here in the United States when we see injustice, when we see encroachment on the liberty that is enshrined in our Constitution. These rights come from God. That's why we believe that we should fight for them in places like Pakistan, because they are human rights. They are given by God to everyone. But we see places that want to limit that. Even when it's enshrined in our Constitution, that doesn't mean you don't have to fight for it still. And that's what we do every day. So the victories serve as reminders that we are successful. And when you give to the ACLJ, it's not in vain. Your money isn't wasted. When you are able to make that sacrifice and support an organization that fights for these causes, you know that it is going to people that are competent, successful, aggressive for what is right, for justice. And that's remarkable. That is something that I know that I'm proud to be a part of. I know all of my colleagues are proud to be a part of. We get to see the good work that the attorneys here that are the best in the country, the best in the world, really, are able to achieve and accomplish. And it's all by God's grace, but it's also because of you, because you see those victories and you go, that's what I support. I don't just support the fight. I support the fight that leads to a victory. And that's where Logan said even today, if you can today, support us today, because we love to talk about the victories. We love to showcase it. And traditionally, that's not seen as a good fundraiser because people want to be a part of the fight. But we know that our fights don't end in defeat. We are victorious for our clients and for your freedoms as well. When we win these things, it's not just for the client. It's because it ensures that everyone's freedom is protected. Let's go to Marion calling on line 2 from Texas. He's an ACLJ champion, which means Marion believes in the cause of the ACLJ and the fight of the ACLJ and the victories of the ACLJ so much that he is a recurring donor every single month. Marion, you're on Seculo.
3: Thank you so much. One thing that we need to never forget in this nation is that regardless of what's happening in America or around the world, we still have a duty to God Almighty to fulfill his cause and purpose. And we can do that through the ACLJ. You know, when the founding fathers came over from England, one of the things that I like more than anything is they had to tell why the king of England, why they were coming to the United States. And they said, almost every one of them said it was to further the cause and gospel of Jesus Christ. So we're the only nation in the world that was set up to where we can govern ourselves. And the only way we're going to govern ourselves is to get involved in politics and support programs like ACLJ who do things for us. We have to remember that around the world, there are people that are being persecuted. And one of the things that bothers me is I can't do anything to help them. Well, that's not true if you're with the ACLJ, because they're going to be helping those people with attorneys that are provided for with

0: supports. When you give to the ACLJ, you are paying for that attorney in Pakistan, that attorney in Colorado. We can't do it without you. ACLJ.org.
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4: News this hour from Town Hall. I'm Keith Peters in Washington. The Trump-controlled Kennedy Center Board votes to shut the iconic arts venue down.
5: The Kennedy Center Board votes to close over finances and a dispute about putting President Trump's name on the building. Trump and Commerce Secretary Howard Lutnick were in that board meeting, according to people who spoke with the AP on condition of anonymity. Prior to that meeting, a federal judge blocked the Kennedy Center Board from adding Trump's name, saying it would violate an earlier ruling that his name was illegally added to the building and needs congressional approval. The board floated multiple options, including inscriptions like renovation and endowment overseen by President Trump. In his ruling, the judge said the government plays word games. I'm Julie Walker.
4: Pro and amateur athletes in the U.S. want something done about escalating harassment and violent threats from sports bettors.
6: The NFL, NBA, Major League Baseball, NHL, and Major League Soccer and players' unions are taking their case to state gambling regulators in 35 states and the District of Columbia. They propose a lifetime ban from legal sports books for individuals who harass or threaten pro or amateur athletes, coaches, officials, team personnel, or their families.
4: Correspondent Bruce Morton reporting. The House has blocked Democratic Congressman Al Green's effort to impeach President Trump for the actions of federal immigration officers in the death of Renee Good, Alex Preddy, and others. Democratic leader Hakeem Jeffries and other members of his leadership team were dismissive of Green's effort. On Wall Street, another down day as the Dow dropped 328 points, the Nasdaq lower by 204, the S&P declined 34, oil near $106 a barrel. More on these stories at townhall.com.
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4: U.S. household income finally topped pre-pandemic levels last year, Bob Agnew reports.
8: The figures show that even after taking into account higher prices, the typical household is now earning more than it did before the pandemic. But it's a small gain over a six-year period, and that helps to explain the generally sour mood many Americans still have about the economy. The report also serves as a stark reminder of how the past 5 years of rising prices have limited Americans' earnings and purchasing power. Bob Agnew reporting.
4: The Federal Reserve is widely expected to lift its short-term interest rate for the first time in 3 years to fight stubbornly high inflation. Such a move Wednesday would put the central bank at odds with President Donald Trump's demands. An interest isn't guaranteed, but most analysts and economists expect a hike. News and analysis at townhall.com. From Washington, I'm Keith Peters reporting.

0: Power giants NextEra Energy and Dominion Energy are rolling out plans to sweeten their proposed merger in Virginia, Dominion's home base.
1: Florida-based NextEra announced earlier this year that it wanted to acquire Dominion to create what the companies say would be the world's biggest regulated electric utility business. The proposal met by skepticism from Virginia's Democratic mayor and legislative leaders. The companies are pledging new jobs for Virginia and a new business tower in downtown Richmond. They're also doubling a previously announced credit for residential customers' bills and doing so by scrapping plans to direct bill relief to data centers. John Scott reporting.
0: Indiana Fever guard Sophie Cunningham told reporters that she has discussed the soon-to-be-vacant WNBA commissioner's position with Adam Silver after the NBA commissioner reached out to her. More on these stories at town.
2: Hey, Jeff. 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
0: Townhall.com. I'm Keith Peters in Washington.
4: December 7, 1941. The Chinese admiral uttered these words, quote, "I fear all we have done is to awaken the sleeping giant." It's been a long time. It's been a long time since December 7th. It's been a long time since September 11th. We need not wait for the alarm, for we are the watchmen on the wall. Let the fifers fife and the drummers drum. If we forget the red, the white, and the blue, let our right hand forget its cunning. Be steadfast, unmovable, always abounding in the work of the Lord. Brothers, if there be no wind for the sail, then grab an oar. I'm Jeff Toring, pastor of Liberty Valley Church, and we are one of his footmen. Come and join us.
5: Can I be in charge for a while?
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8: Larry Elder here, the sage from South Central, the prince of Pico Union, the czar of common sense, the great Eldersky, Don Lorenzo. Welcome to the program. No victor crabs allowed because we've got a country to save. 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
13: 888-971-SAGE, 888-971-7243. I am Larry Elder. We are Salem News Channel. I want to talk about all this concern about, sudden concern about AI in just a second. But first, I want to thank Dave from Pittsburgh for calling, for leaving a message, and apologizing for saying that I was, quote, lying through my teeth, close quote, which is what he said yesterday when we were talking about Gaza. And I claim that the Israeli IDF was more humane, if you could use a word like that, than even ours when it came to the kind of urban combat that we engaged in places like Fallujah. And he disagreed, believed that Israel was committing genocide. Even Bill Maher called it in a pretty crazy position. And he called back, left a message, and apologized. Most people would not have done that. So, Dave, if you're listening, I really do appreciate it. Years ago, I was at one of my high school reunions. I've been on the air for a while. So I'm talking to a number of my former classmates. And one of them said, "You don't really believe the things that you're saying. I understand why you're saying them, but you're very entertaining. But I get it. And I said, you get what? It's just saying a lot of stuff that you don't really believe in order to get ratings. I said, like what? Well, you know, like things you say. I said, like what? Give me an example of something I say that I don't really believe that I say for ratings. And he said, well, some of the stuff that you say about race and racism. I said, like what? Well, you don't believe that racism is that big of a factor? And I said, I don't. I said, you've known me since high school. I have the same attitude then as I have right now. Tell me how I'm lying. Tell me how I'm saying stuff just to do it. He had nothing. I wasn't yelling at him, wasn't screaming at him. I just wanted to find out exactly what he was talking about. And he had nothing. Sometimes people just hear what they want to hear. Over the years, I've had several people call and say, now, Larry, you say that there's no racism in America, but I'm going to tell you, and I always cut them off. I said, excuse me, please tell me when I ever said or when I ever wrote that there's no racism in America. Of course there are racists in America. Some number of Americans believe Elvis is still alive and that if you send him a letter, he will get it. There's some bonehead, narrow-minded, bigoted people in a country of over 300 million people. Of course, there are racist people. And they come in all sizes, shapes, and colors. But inevitably, virtually every single year, somebody calls up and begins to make a point, and they start off with that statement. Now, Larry, you claim that there's no racism in America, but I thought, when have I said that? There's a huge distinction between whether I believe racism is a major factor in America or whether I believe there are racists in the country. Huge difference. Now, I've often referred to that 1997 survey, joint survey of CNN and Time Magazine, asking black and white teenagers about racism in America. 1979. We're talking about almost 30 years ago. And both black teens and white teens were asked whether racism is a major problem in America. And the majority of white teens said yes, as did the majority of black teens. But stay with me. Then Time and CNN asked the black kids, is racism a big problem, a small problem, or no problem in your daily life? Is racism a big problem, a small problem, or no problem in your daily life? 89% of the black teens call racism either a small problem or no problem in their daily life. In fact, a greater percentage of black teens compared to white teens said failure to take advantage of available opportunities is a bigger problem than racism. That's pretty much verbatim. More black teens and white teens. Again, this is 30 years ago. It's before the election of Barack Obama. Before the election of 3 black mayors of America's largest cities, which was the case. Now you have Mondami in New York, but his predecessor was a black man. So at one time, the 3 biggest cities in America, none of whom, by the way, has a majority black population, were led by black mayors. This is well before that, and before Barack Obama was elected in 2008, before his re-election in 2012. But inevitably, somebody calls up and says, oh, Larry, you say there's no racism in America. Never said that. Why would I say that? Nobody in the whole country? Are you mad? The question is, can it hold back anybody willing to work hard, persevere, avoid bad moral mistakes? Walter Williams, the late Walter Williams, known him for something like 30 years. We had many sessions together. He said, in order to escape poverty, you need to do a handful of things. Number one, finish high school. And I would amend that to finish high school and make sure that when you graduate, your degree means you can read, write, and compute at levels of grade proficiency. Unfortunately, there are many people who graduate from urban high schools who can neither read nor write at grade proficiency levels. I played that recording of that Houston high school teacher of seniors who had for 2 days during lunch recorded him crying, saying, I've got black boys and Hispanic boys and black girls and Hispanic girls who can't read. They can't write. So just getting a degree, if you go from graduating from a place like that, is a whole different ballgame. But the first step is finish high school. Next one, he said, get a job. Keep that job. Don't quit that job until you get another job. Don't have a child before you're 20 years old. Get married before you have that child. And avoid the criminal justice system. How many times have you heard these so-called black leaders talk about the school-to-jail pipeline? Implying that the moment you walk out of school, there's some dastardly racist cop with a big net waiting to grab you and throw you into jail for no reason. You didn't do anything. You just got caught up in the school-to-jail pipeline. It's an insidious, idiotic metaphor that is often used by these so-called black leaders. The same ones who say nothing at all about the way the left has broken down the nuclear family in America, who say nothing about how the Democratic Party is captured by the teachers union that does not want school choice, and said nothing during the 4 years of open borders under the Biden administration, when studies have shown that the group most harmed by illegal aliens are black and brown workers living in the inner city with high school or less education, because virtually all the illegal aliens coming through the southern border have little or no education, will be ending up living in the inner city because it's cheaper to live there, and their presence will put downward pressure on the wages of black and brown people. I've talked about the study done by the Civil Rights Commission some years ago. This is again before all the millions allowed in by Joe Biden. They found a million fewer blacks were working than would otherwise be the case but for the illegal immigration. And the presence of illegal alien labor put downward pressure to the tune of almost $2,000 on the wages of black and brown workers that they would be making any given year. Yet how many of these so-called black leaders who signed this letter claiming that there has been a uptick in hangings of black people, implying that they're being hung by white people out of racism, how many of those so-called black leaders who signed that letter have said anything at all about the issues I just now mentioned? How many? If leadership malpractice were a crime, some of these people would be on death row. 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
21: 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I am Larry Elder. We are Salem News Channel. Magnificent Mark from L.A. Mark, how are you?
22: Yeah, Larry, I just wanted to ask a quick question.
21: Mm-hmm.
22: Excuse me. Just want to know what kind of value you believe in. Do you have any problem with Donald Trump trying to put his name on the Kennedy Center? And if you do not, why?
21: I am, Mark, of all the issues I'm concerned about facing the country, that doesn't make my top 100 list. I couldn't care less. I live in Los Angeles, Mark. So do you. And there's a street that I've known ever since I lived here, born here, that's now called Obama Avenue. I'm not upset about it. I wouldn't have named it after Obama because I'm not a fan of Obama, but I'm not upset about it. I don't understand why something like this would get you upset. I understand you would be upset about the war, about taxes, about his $5,000 dividend. There are lots of things to be upset about, but that he has his name on the Kennedy Center, who cares?
22: So, in other words, and I don't believe this for a minute, but I'll ask you anyway.
21: So in other words, you're going to ask me a question. No matter what I say, you believe I'm going to give you a false answer. I'm going to lie about it, right? That's a little cheeky, Mark. I don't do that to you.
22: Okay.
21: Thank you.
22: Okay. Say AOC wins in 2028 and says, you know what I want to do? I want to rename and put my name on the Nixon Library or the Ronald Reagan, the Holy of Holy for Republicans, especially the Ronald Reagan. I don't believe for an instant that would not bother you.
21: Well, that's a pretty bizarre example. How is AOC or anybody else, including Donald Trump, going to put his name on the Ronald Reagan Library? It's the Ronald Reagan Library, a library about Ronald Reagan. Well, you've been there, right?
22: Right.
21: Okay.
22: Well,
21: It's impossible for anybody other than Ronald Reagan's name to be on the Ronald Reagan Library. Give me another example. Would I be upset if AOC renamed Dulles Airport AOC Airport?
22: Or any Republican word has a Republican name on it, Larry?
21: I would be probably not happy about it, but I wouldn't call up a talk show host and complain about it.
22: So why, if you're not happy with that, are you okay with him doing it for the Kennedy Center, which was for respected president who still has a high popularity between Democrats?
21: He does. Actually, it's the Trump Kennedy Center, so he didn't remove his name. He just put his name in front of it.
22: Right. So that just shows you what kind of person he is.
21: He's got a massive ego. Everybody knows that. He named a whole bunch of stuff after himself. Trump Tower, Trump this, Trump that, Trump plane, Trump Academy, Trump this. He does that. I don't know why. I wouldn't do that if I were a multi-billionaire. On the other hand, Donald Trump is one of the most unusual human beings I have ever seen. The fact that he was able to beat Hillary in 2016 is stunning to me. The fact that he came back in 2024 is stunning to me. The average person, I think, would have just gone away somewhere, licked his or her wounds, and never emerged again. The fact that he didn't give up is amazing to me. The fact that he's not given up on his assertion that he lost, that he won the 2020 election, to me, shows you how determined he is. He's a determined human being, the most determined human being I think I have ever, ever seen. And I think the country and the world is better off that the man exists. I know you don't feel that way, but I do.
22: Right.
21: So these other things are eccentricities. I don't care. It's white noise, pardon the expression.
22: but you do know that, actually, it's funny you brought that up, because as much as he hates Comey, Comey changed the election between Hillary and Trump anyway, and I'm sure you know that.
21: I don't believe that.
22: He came out and said, maybe we are going to investigate Hillary.
21: And then at the last minute, he said she lacked the intent to violate the Espionage Act, when in fact the act does not require intent. The reason he did that is because he assumed Donald Trump was going to lose. He wanted to make sure that he appeared to be a person of integrity so that Hillary would keep him in his position in the FBI. But he assumed she was going to win. Now, I know she believes that it altered the election, but I don't.
22: Larry, the polls even show that changed everything. Granted, she took the election
21: The polls showed the majority of Americans believe she should have been indicted. She was not. The majority of Americans believe even the majority of Democrats believe she violated the law. And she was not indicted.
22: Okay. Since you brought that up, Larry, Trump always said indict her and put her in jail.
21: Sure did, and then he didn't. And one of the first things he said publicly after he got elected was, you know what, we have bigger fish to fry, I'm not going to go after her. That's what he said. But lock her up was a standard thing he said during 2016. Now you're going to accuse him of lying?
22: Of course, and being a hypocrite, right?
21: Well, you know, he also said that he was going to... He also said he's going to solve the Ukraine-Russia war right away within a week or two. Unable to do that. I'm going to lower prices on day one. Unable to do that. These aren't lies. These are aspirations or campaign promises or things people say during a campaign. I didn't believe them.
22: And all he does,
21: I don't believe that he walked in with a magic wand and all of a sudden retailers are going to run out and lower the prices on their goods and services. How's that going to happen? And if anybody believed that, if anybody really believed that, they're pretty naive.
22: Out of all the things that
21: you could complain about Donald Trump, you're complaining that he put his name on the Kennedy Center. Really?
22: No, about everything. Would you like me to write you a whole list of everything?
21: No, Mark, I've got a headache, and I think we've jumped the shark on this call, but I do appreciate your calling. Thank you very much. Irene is in Richmond, Virginia. Irene, you're on the Larry Elder Show.
1: Hey, speaking of Hillary, I still have my bumper sticker that said, Hillary lied and four men died. Mm-hmm. It's still on my car. I had a new one put on. I don't want people to forget. But what I called about is Cash Patel reminds me of Ollie North when he was speaking to the Senate.
2: Mm-hmm.
1: But I don't remember which senator was making an A of himself when Ollie spoke.
21: Yeah, I'm not sure which one, but he stood down a number of them. The reason, Irene, that Donald Trump has chosen people like Patel and Hegseth and Stephen Miller and Lovett and Bessette is that they're really good on their feet. They know how to defend themselves. A lot of people jumped on Donald Trump for hiring people from Fox News. Well, the reason he hired a lot of people on television is because this is a business where you have to communicate effectively. And Patel does.
1: Yeah, our committee president just got called up to the White House. He's got a thriving practice in Henrico County, but he went. He's not moving, but he's doing something in HUD, I believe, mm-hmm. investigating in HUD, which they need investigating. But anyway, I just thought, I just reminded me so much when, how long has that been?
21: It's been a long time. What was it? Iran-Contra? It was in the 80s. Yeah, almost 40 years. Remember like it was yesterday. AI up next. I'm Larry Elder.
3: Jump in the line, rock your body in time. Somebody help me! Jump in the line, rock your body in time.
0: With SRN News, I'm Keith Peters in Washington. In Washington, the Trump-controlled Kennedy Center Board votes to shut the iconic arts venue down.
17: The Kennedy Center Board votes to close over finances and a dispute about putting President Trump's name on the building. Trump and Commerce Secretary Howard Lutnick were in that board meeting, according to people who spoke with the AP on condition of anonymity. Prior to that meeting, a federal judge blocked the Kennedy Center Board from adding Trump's name, saying it would violate an earlier ruling that his name was illegally added to the building and needs congressional approval. The board floated multiple options, including inscriptions like renovation and endowment overseen by President Trump. In his ruling, the judge said the government plays word games. I'm Julie Walker.
0: Pro and amateur athletes in the U.S. want something done about escalating harassment and violent threats from sports bettors.
23: The NFL, NBA, Major League Baseball, NHL, and Major League Soccer and players' unions are taking their case to state gambling regulators in 35 states and the District of Columbia. They propose a lifetime ban from legal sports books for individuals who harass or threaten pro or amateur athletes, coaches, officials, team personnel, or their families.
0: Correspondent Bruce Morton reporting. The House has blocked Democratic Congressman Al Green's efforts to impeach President Trump for the actions of federal immigration officers in the death of Renee Good, Alex Preddy, and others. Democratic leader Hakeem Jeffries and other members of his leadership team were dismissive of Green's effort. On Wall Street, the Dow down by 328 points, the Nasdaq dropped 204, with the S&P 500 declining 34 points. This is SRN News.
24: Foundations of Freedom, a look at America's founding principles and the leaders who shaped our nation.
25: Ronald Reagan understood that freedom sometimes requires more than quiet diplomacy. It requires moral clarity. On June 12, 1987, standing before the Brandenburg Gate in a divided Berlin, Reagan issued a direct challenge to Soviet leader Mikhail Gorbachev. "Mr. Gorbachev, tear down this wall." The Berlin Wall was more than concrete and barbed wire. It represented a system that restricted movement, divided families, and denied millions the freedoms Americans often take for granted. Reagan refused to treat that division as permanent. He understood that free nations must be willing to identify the difference between liberty and oppression, and have the courage to say so. 2 years later, the Berlin Wall fell. Freedom survives when people refuse to accept tyranny as inevitable. So when freedom is challenged today, will we have the courage to defend it with the same clarity?
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0: 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I am Larry Elder, Salem News Channel. 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And Mark, you can thank me later. Dave is in Long Island. Dave, you're on the Larry Elder Show. Thank you so much for calling.
2: Hi, Larry. How are you?
0: I'm well, sir. How are you?
2: I'm doing fine. Thanks for asking. It's wonderful to be on your show.
0: My pleasure.
2: So the reason I had called was because I would want to, like, we have a new mayor here in New York, Mandami, obviously everybody knows about.
0: Mm-hmm.
2: And he wanted to confront King Charles about this diamond, the Noor diamond. It's a special 106-carat crown jewel of India, supposedly. I mean, other countries, Pakistan, Iran, as well as the Taliban, Afghanistan, claim it's from them, too. But anyway, it's part of the United, you know, the royal palace now. It's the diamond that's on the crown, in the front of the crown, the center of the crown. And he wanted to confront King Charles on his visit to New York about giving that diamond back to India. My question is, the Mandami family are, you know, of Indian descent.
0: That's right.
2: And made most of their money in Africa, in Uganda and South Africa. And they made it in a time, I don't know, you know, a lot of people they might not remember, some people might be too young, but Idi Amin, the ruler of Africa in the 70s, he wanted to throw a lot of the Indian people out because he felt like they were really draining the nation of its wealth. And after he was exiled to Saudi Arabia, they came back. And Mandami's family, that's where they got all their wealth.
0: Interesting.
2: This guy's never had a job. Mm-hmm. Nobody knows where this money's from.
0: Mm-hmm.
2: And, you know, and he's a product of AOC and Bernie Sanders, because just like when she popped up out of nowhere, you know, after bartending with, you know, God, I mean, don't get me started on her. But, you know, when she, even since she's been, you know, a congresswoman, she had two big things to do so far since she's been, I don't know how she's representing Queens, supposedly she's from Bronx. She was supposed to vote for Bernie's Infrastructure Act, which he voted against.
0: Hmm.
2: The other thing she was supposed to do was help get the Amazon thing up and running for the jobs to help clean up what's left of Long Island City that's not really sharing in the wealth, you know, of Long Island City, the regrowth. And
0: well,
2: so
0: she voted against that, and it would have been thousands of jobs. Yeah, voted against
2: the
0: it.
2: Amazon. Those are the right. two main things she's done: is vote right. against the two most important things of her party. One for her party, and the other thing for the country, to give these jobs. And now this guy pops up. Nobody knows who he was. Supposedly he's a rapper. Now he would not march in the Israel parade. He said he's the mayor of everybody.
0: Mm-hmm.
2: He demanded to go to 9/11 when they didn't even want him there.
0: Right.
2: They had thousands of signatures. They did not want him there. So now he wanted to make a speech. They said, look, you're not making a speech. He went there. And by the way, he's on camera laughing with AOC during the whole, you know, the ceremony where everyone's crying.
0: Right. We talked about that yesterday a little bit.
2: Mm-hmm. And the guy's such a hypocrite because he wants to confront about this diamond, and meanwhile the people in Uganda are struggling so bad right now.
0: And Dave, have you seen the home that his parents have in Uganda?
2: Yes,
0: you can go on Airbnb and take a look at it. It looks like a resort. It's amazing.
2: It is.
0: And of the wealth in Uganda, I think 1% of people from Indian descent control a substantial amount of the wealth. That doesn't seem to bother anybody on his side. Anyway, thank you very much for the call.
2: No,
0: I appreciate it. 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
0: 888-971-SAGE, 888-971-7243. I am Larry Elder. We are Salem News Channel. Isn't it interesting, right on the eve of the midterms, suddenly there's this concern about AI and whether AI is going to kill us all. And mostly it's Democrats demanding further regulation. You have a couple people. Steve Bannon has teamed up with Bernie Sanders to do so. And Ted Cruz has talked about the need for more regulation. But basically, these are Democrats. Why? I think it's a scare tactic to show that we're concerned about AI could kill us, just like we're concerned about climate change being an existential threat, and these Republicans couldn't care less, just like they couldn't care less about COVID. Very interesting article by a guy named David Strom, a conservative writer, called "The Anti-AI Panic is Led by AI Companies." And it kind of got kicked off. There was an AI employee named Jacob Coxon, C-O-X-O-N. He worked at Anthropic, one of the largest AI companies, if not the largest, for about 4 months, then resigned. Then went to X and announced his resignation. His account had virtually no followers, but the thing went viral. We talked about how AI could kill us all. Next thing you know, the CEOs of OpenAI and Anthropic agreed that everything's got to change. We need to have regulations to stop us from producing a product that could kill everybody. So I saw these people on TV. I said to myself, if you think the project could kill people, why not make one that doesn't kill people? And look at all these predictions. Remember when Andrew Yang, about 10 years ago, claimed that truck driving jobs would go away? That was 10 years ago. There's still truck drivers with human drivers. The co-founder of Anthropic said unemployment would hit 50%. We don't have 50% unemployment. He said that about 18 months ago. Now, some of these AI companies are in financial deep, deep voodoo. They borrowed a lot of money or got a lot of money from venture capitalists, and venture capitalists want their money back. And here's the problem. Quote, AI companies, he writes, are bleeding cash at a rate not seen in financial history. The top two AI companies have made spending commitments of over $1 trillion over the next few years, and the bills start coming due next year. Data centers are very expensive, and if AI companies can't pay the people who are building them, the house of cards collapses along with the stock market. He writes that 50% of the value of the Standard and Poor 500 today is directly impacted by the AI investment bubble. Everything from NVIDIA to Microsoft to Amazon. If these profits don't materialize, the entire economy could be in trouble. And every user for AI, and I use ChatGPT and Grok, every time you use any one of these, he writes, those companies are spending money. But what you pay them is relatively small. They have very few actual paying customers. And the few they have can't spend hundreds of billions of dollars the AI companies need to run their businesses and to compete against China. So what to do? Go to the government and say, we need regulations. It'll do a couple of things. It'll lock in their market share, make it more difficult for competitors to come in. Meanwhile, of course, it'll do absolutely nothing about China. China couldn't care less about regulations, let alone the American regulations. So you're having all this happening, and I smell a rat. Here's what Speaker Johnson said about this, number 49.
11: To maintain safety and what role, if any, the government has to play in that. But again, we do not want to jump in. The reflex of legislative bodies is to cover things up with red tape and in hyper-regulation. If you do that, then you lose your edge, and that is a national security concern for the American people.
1: The president says no guardrails. He said today there should be no guardrails other than himself. Do you agree with that?
11: That'll be part of the discussion the president has with the AI providers and all of us as we gather for that meeting. What the president is referring to is the necessity of maintaining our edge over international competitors. I think we all can agree that's an important thing, so we will strike the right balance, but we are not going to act irrationally or haphazardly because that could have negative secondary effects.
1: Should there be any regulation whatsoever?
0: Here is the CEO of the large AI company called Anthropic making the case for further regulation. Number 46.
14: So the one thing that we're asking for from government right now, it can sit down in the room and with all the industry players, and we can all talk together, and the government can make sure that we're not doing anything nefarious from the perspective of antitrust and collusion. We're just trying to make our system safe and to work together on making the system safe.
0: David Sachs is an AI counselor for Donald Trump, number 47.
15: So Dario Amodei, you think, is incorrect in predicting the worst outcomes here?
16: Well, I think if Dario believes that we're going to have the worst outcomes, my question for him is, why are you doing this? It doesn't make sense to me that you're running a frontier AI company if you think frontier AI is going to end humanity. So again, I would push that back on him and say, how are you going to make this safe? And if you don't think you can, you should probably either shut down the company or step aside and let someone else lead it.
0: J.D. Vance smells a rat, too. Number 50.
17: I have to say, just personally, I feel a little bit weird about the fact that you have so many frontier AI tech companies kind of coming to the government and begging the government to regulate them. It feels a little bit to me like a bit of a Trojan horse. So I think we just have to be careful about this.
0: And once again, no matter what kind of regulation, China's not going to abide by it. Just as when they were talking and screaming about climate change. Meanwhile, China's building coal plants and emitting all sorts of stuff into the atmosphere. They couldn't care less. 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

0: A fact to a toe-tag liberal is like daylight to a vampire. Here's Larry Elder.
1: 888-971-SAGE, 888-971-7243. I am Larry Elder, Salem News Channel. Coming up, we're going to talk to the founder of a company on whose board I serve. It's called APIC, A-P-I-C. The company has proprietary technology that reduces the cost of the kind of energy for data centers, for AI, for robotics, and for supercomputers by a substantial factor. He's an expert on AI. We're going to talk to him about the predictions that AI could kill us all, the competition that we are in against China, who's ahead, and why all of a sudden do these large corporations ask for government to intervene and regulate an industry? Stop us before we kill again? Ben Shapiro talked about AI stagnation. Number 45.
2: Million people, and that was in the last 6 years. So trusting them when it comes to gigantic trees. Nobody's talking about. There are two risks. And it's fun to talk about the apocalyptic risk because we've all seen apocalypse movies. There is a much more significant risk that is much higher threat, that is much more likelihood. Not higher threat, but more likelihood. And that is the risk of stagnation. If you stagnate AI, it is probably the beginning of the end of the American economy. We are currently running into economic dire straits in which key bills are absolutely getting crushed, in which we have a $40 trillion national debt. And both parties, there is a uniparty. The uniparty is for spending enormous amounts of money and never paying for any of it. That is the actual uniparty in the United States. The only possible escape from that is to reach some sort of escape velocity in terms of productivity, which is why the Trump administration has been pushing AI.
3: Let me read this viewer note because I think.
1: And he points out it seems like it's coordinated. Number 51.
2: In the end, and that's why you're seeing Bernie Sanders literally doing campaign events on AI with members of the Chinese government, essentially. I mean, professors from China did an event with Bernie talking about how they needed to shut down AI, and now both of them, Bernie Sanders and Steve Bannon, actually, are doing an event with the whistleblower from Anthropic, right?
4: Yeah.
2: In order to suggest that AI needs to be stopped. It feels like a coordinated operation to stop the progress of AI in favor of government regulation.
1: As I said, some of these AI companies are losing money hand over fist. And if the government intervenes and begins putting all sorts of so-called guardrails, it'll create what economists call barriers to entry, meaning those other who would be competing would be shut out. And therefore, those larger corporations that have been demanding the regulations and fashioning the regulations to benefit them will be the ones that come out ahead. Meanwhile, as I said, no matter what we do in terms of regulations, China's not going to abide by it anyway. The genie is out of the bottle. And why all of a sudden now? Why didn't this come up during the 4 years of the Biden administration? AI research has been going on for a long time. It's been getting better and better for a long time, more and more powerful for a long time. But now all of a sudden, right on the eve of the midterms, the sky is falling because of AI.